0: this. Yeah. That's always the way to go. It's always the way to go, Gabe. It's not very lighthearted right now in Major League Baseball in terms of the trade deadline coming up, though. August 3rd, right around the corner. That's next Monday. So 2 weeks from 2 days ago. So we still have a little bit, but it's coming up. The talk is getting hot and heavy. Tarik Skubal is the big name, Gabe, that's been on the trade talks for, it feels like, all season long. The Detroit Tigers, you know, they were out of, it felt like they were slipping out of contention for a playoff spot. They kind of go on little streaks where they win a bunch of games and then, you know, go cold again. So right now the Tigers are 6.5 games back in the AL Central. In the wild card, they are 5.5 games back. So they still have quite a bit to make up, obviously, with what we've seen from the Red Sox. Like, it's very possible to go on a long win streak and be right back into the mix. But if you are the Detroit Tigers, are you going to part ways with Skubal prior to the August 3rd deadline? That's the question that we have to answer here.
1: Yeah, and I think really, Kate, it's dependent on desperation of teams around the league, because that's going to determine the value, right? And mm-hmm. how much people are actually going to pay for that individual. And I think first of all, you're talking about an absolute stud, right? So it's not like you're talking about some regular pitcher. You're talking about Tarik Skubal here. And so
0: right.
1: when teams understand that an individual like that is available, people do overpay. And if you're the Tigers and you have zero incentive in the present to move off of him, let the price get driven up. And if you do lose tonight to the Cubs, you know, find yourself middling, and you know, but it doesn't matter, because even if you feel like you have an opportunity to win the AL Central, right, with the Guardians and the White Sox in front of you, even if you feel that way, the haul that you can get for Skubal, right, to set your team up for the future, might be comparable, right, where you might say, okay, well, I got another arm I could throw in there, young guy, have him get a couple starts, defense is good. Teams know they're going to lose and not win the World Series, but they might want to make a playoff push, knowing that, you know, the next 2 or 3 years might be the window that you're actually looking for. So, again, desperate teams will determine whether or not Skubal is going to be on the Tigers tonight. It ain't going to be the Tigers. Tigers are going to listen, right, as they should, as any good GM would, right? They're going to listen. Call me up. You want to overpay for my house? Sure. I'll let you overpay for my house by all means. I don't want to sell the house. I like my house. I like living here. But damn, if you're going to give me $1 million more than I want, absolutely. I'm going to, here, take my house. Here are the keys. Because I'm going to be okay. Yeah, I'm going to find me another house and more and young people. So I think that's, do you think that it will be beneficial to the Tigers, right? Because those are different questions. Do you think that it'll be beneficial to the Tigers to move off of Skubal?
0: I do, if they don't feel like, and I don't, well, let's back that up. I don't think the Tigers are making the postseason. And so then, yes, I think it's beneficial for them to move off of him. That's where what matters, I think, in this equation the most is, are they going to make the postseason? Because if you think you can, and you think you're able to make a playoff push, and you know, this is a team that you see could potentially win a World Series, you have to have Skubal on the roster in order to do that. So then you keep him. I don't think the Tigers, with how they've played, being so up and down this year and 5.5 games back, I know that's not a massive number. It's still very doable. But, I mean, we are entering the final third of the season where you got to be consistent. And I'm not sure that's going to be the case for the Detroit Tigers, which in that case, I think you move off Skubal. And you're right. I mean, he's the number one prospect on the trade market right now, right? So they're going to have everyone calling them. Wait and see what your best offer is, if the highest offer, and kind of just sit back and let everyone else come to you. But I think they should move on from him.
1: Yeah. And then when you're thinking about what's worst case scenario, keeping Skubal on your team. Oh, I'm sorry.
0: Right.
1: Oh, no. Boo hoo. I'm sorry for you and the Detroit Tigers. Like, it's a win-win situation no matter how you look at it, without a doubt. Like, that's just what it is, you know. And Chicago Fire penalty Jack Elliott, the captain Jack, just absolutely takes

0: David Ruiz's legs out in the box, automatic penalty. So, all right, that'd be worse.
1: We're heavily invested into this fire game here for all of our listeners. Gabe is famously the voice of the fire. He's been on fire.
0: Catch my show. Catch my show, Marquee Sports Network, Inside the Fire, airs every Wednesday, 5 p.m., where I give you all updates on Chicago Fire goodness. Monty points out that worst case scenario is losing him in free agency for nothing, which will likely happen if they don't trade him. Does he have one more year, Monty?
1: No. Free agent after this season.
0: I thought there was... Okay. All right.
1: Which is the same for a pitcher like Freddy Peralta, who's also kind of in trade talks right now, trade conversations. Freddy Peralta.
0: Yeah, Peralta's
1: right?
0: out there on the trade block. Yeah, Peralta's out there. There's a couple like mid-level arms that are available. Peralta certainly being one of them. Michael Wacha from the Royals, another one. Sandy Alcantara. You know, there's a handful of guys that could.
1: Yeah.
0: Oh,
1: well, because the Mets are likely going to be sellers at the deadline. So for them getting rid of Peralta, I think that's one that will happen, especially with him being on his final year. Like, Mets aren't doing anything this season, so you might as well get something back for Peralta. I'm just not sure where the correct landing spot for him is, but I don't think he'll be in a Mets uniform after August.
0: You're looking at teams like San Diego, right, where maybe the pitching hasn't been as strong as you'd like, and you're really just looking for some sort of, innings either. That's a terrible way to put it, but you know, someone that could be a solid number two or three, right, for you. You don't necessarily need a frontline starter, but someone to just, you know, even out the bullpen. So, yeah, Peralta, you know.
1: The Mets asked too much. Brandon says this in the chat. Well, the Mets asked too much for Freddie considering what they gave up to get him. I'm not sure they have the luxury of doing that. Uh-oh, Gabe. No. What's going on?
0: No, nothing. I think when you're talking about the Mets, listen, first of all, the owner don't care, right? So he's just like, get rid of him. Get rid of this. Give me some assets in return. Maybe, you know, restock the farm system. But it's disappointing. It's like, remember, these teams that are underperforming, like the Mets, like they're moving from a different position, right? Like they're not in, like, yeah, give me, I want what I want back. They're like, no, we need to move off of all of this. Like this didn't work, or you know, these aren't the pieces that we needed to work, and let's move these dollars around somewhere else. And so, yeah, listen, the trade deadline is always fun because you see who really wants to make a push for it. And in baseball, you know, granted you have the Dodgers, but you know, it's the playoffs. It really is. Baseball is just so beautiful in that way, especially in the playoffs. Like you can just have two really good pitchers that pitch every 3 days and then you just win four straight games. Like it can't happen, right? Like it's very possible. And so some teams, you know, if they feel like they're good enough, or maybe they haven't been there in that predicament in, you know, years or a decade or so, like they might make the push. You see teams, you know, wanting to win, and, you know, the White Sox won't be one of those teams, but you know, there's other teams that are out there. You see a team like the Guardians, right? They're getting Jose Ramirez back today, after being gone for 5 weeks. They obviously have great arms, you know, there. But I'm just saying, like, there are teams that, like, all right, okay, wait, maybe we need something drastic to, you know, put us in a position to be successful.
1: Do you think, so you in saying the White Sox won't be one of those teams, do you mean they're not going to be buyers at the deadline, or they're not going to be a team that wins deep in the postseason?
0: I think that they'll add something, but it's not going to be a splash move. They're not going to be bidding for school or at least that's not what I was.
1: Well, that hasn't been the White Sox MO. Granted, they haven't really been in the position to be buyers at the deadline.
0: I mean, listen, I think also there's, because of the success that the White Sox have had in the short term with Chris Getz and his decisions, he is confident that the holes that they have, there are individuals that can contribute to that team in that way, right? It's unfortunate that a guy like Noah Schultz just hasn't been performing to the way that you would have liked, because he could have been a key contributor, so where they wouldn't need to go out and get a top-line starter, right? I know, you know, obviously you're looking at closers and everything. I mean, you know, Grant Taylor is a killer, and he can certainly be the closer of the Chicago White Sox team. And so I feel like every team could use a closer and a bullpen guy. But I think when you're looking at the White Sox, I think they feel good about that. They might be looking for more middle relief help on the market. I think that's more along the lines of what they might do, right? Not make a splash move for somebody that could be a top individual, but at the same time, you know, be someone that can, they're going to find smart moves to make. And that's what Chris Getz has done. I think that's what he will continue to do. And it's not like they got unlimited dollars like these other teams to take on contracts, but I'm sure if you're talking to Jerry and he's like, you're like, hey, Jerry, and I'm sure now, you know, the rich have gotten way richer over the last 5 years, right? And I'm sure he's one of those people. And so I'm sure he's probably like, yeah, you know what? Let's do it. Like, why not? Why not? Let's give a couple extra bucks to somebody if we think it could help us win a series. Like, imagine if the White Sox win a playoff series. Like, think about that. Like, I'm already in on the White Sox. I got a nice futures on them at plus 200 that we got when I was during this show. And then you're like, man, you know, if they can win a series, like if they can beat, you know, maybe not the Red Sox, but if, like, they can beat the Rays, you know, if they can beat, you know, the Astros in a first round matchup or something like that, like, possible. Very possible. I mean, they can pick up somebody that can help them do it.
1: The last time they won a playoff series was in 2005. That doesn't feel like that long ago, Gabe, but that was over 20 years ago. Yeah. That was.
0: Well, that's.
1: Do I have that math right? Rough,
0: not 20 yeah, years? 2005, 21 years ago. Yeah.
1: 21 years ago. Yeah. That's a long time.
0: That is a long time. I was alive back then. It was crazy. Whew. I remember watching that. So, yeah, I mean, listen, again, that's the type of teams that we're talking about, right? That's what we're ultimately saying is that, you know, there are teams out there that do feel as though that you have a special team, right? And once you get to the dance, you really just don't know. And you got Sean Burke, who's been pitching lights out over the last couple of months. Davis Martin obviously has proven that he can be a top quality starter in the league. And so they're just waiting for that third individual, right? You can't bank on Anthony Kay. You can't bank on Eric Fetty. You know, obviously Noah Schultz hasn't necessarily proven that he can be that. So you still have, you know, guys like Hagen Smith, you know, waiting in the wings if he can come back. And so there's guys like that there that they feel like they can get, but, you know, another middling starter, Michael Walker from the Royals, I feel like is somebody that the White Sox would go get, like that kind of a name where he's not sexy to the top teams in the league, right? But they want to move off of him, and the White Sox could be a guy or could be a squad to do that. That's what they need. They need a John Lester type dude, right? And I hate to use the Cubs as a comparison, but that's what they need. They need like not a super old veteran, but like a veteran that can pitch for you and isn't, you don't have to depend on him to be your one or two. But he is going to be a super solid three and still get the victory for you in the event that Davis Martin and Sean Burke get you those first two victories. He's a guy that can come in on the third game of a series and make them pay because he's scary, right? Like, they need that. And Michael Walker, not that he is that, but he's a guy that's like cut from that cloth, right? Of where, you know, you can feel good about putting him on the mound and that you can get a victory.
1: So in other words, this could be the season that the White Sox make some moves at the deadline, some positive moves, and win a playoff series, Gabe. That would be quite the change here on the south side of Chicago after all the years, the last 21 years of not winning a postseason series. All right, we're going to take another quick break. More MLB talk coming up throughout the show. We're also going to turn our attention back to the NFL and talk a little college football. All more to come. A couple more hours here. Gabe Ramirez, Kate Constable, BetMGM tonight on Westwood One Sports.
2: It's a big week for NFL fans. Training camps are kicking off. The Panthers and Cardinals get things started today. Then it's the Pats, Seahawks, and Bucks on Friday, followed by the Rams and Niners on Saturday. The pigskin is flying, and we're here for it. Westwood One Sports.
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1: NFL season's right around the corner. The AFC East, an interesting division. Patriots win it last year, but it was the Bills' division that they controlled for many seasons prior to that. And then, obviously, before that, it was the Patriots once again back in those Tom Brady years. So we're going to dive into the AFC East and what we can expect. There's two teams within the division that I don't think we can expect much from, but still interesting just to kind of see where they're at heading into the year, Gabe. I mean, we have the Bills, we have the Patriots, the Jets and Dolphins. I think you can guess which of those two don't have high expectations, right? That's not rocket science. The Jets win total, I believe, is 4.5 or 5.5. And the Dolphins is 4.5. So, like, both of them are very, very low. So not a whole lot that's going to be happening with those two teams this upcoming season. So it's essentially, is it going to be the Bills winning this division or is it going to be the Patriots? And the Patriots with Drake May went to the Super Bowl last year. They had a great season, a great run. But this is now a Josh Allen team with a new head coach and Joe Brady. He's been with the organization. He was the offensive coordinator last year. He's going to continue to call plays this year. That kind of just comes down to those two teams and which one you feel better about in terms of if you're going to bet on someone to win this division.
2: Yeah, obviously I'm a huge Drake May fan, have been since North Carolina. And I think you really just got to tip your cap to him. You're looking at the AFCs, you're like, damn, this guy, nobody believed this was going to happen. Nope. Like, that's the surprise, right? No one thought Drake May was going to be able to perform so well. And then obviously Matt gets over there and to take over the team. And it's just an opportunity to do things over again with a team that you love and adore. And that's what I think to me is so important about, you know, developing teams and, you know, getting the most out of them is having individuals that are running the organization that understand the culture and understand the passion of the organization. And that's what you get, you know, with these two individuals, Mike McDaniel, Matt Patricia. And, you know, then you get a fresh slate in a guy like Drake May, who is talented, and you've made your mistakes along the way in your coaching career. Now you get an opportunity to capitalize on it all. And so the Patriots, they're just a fun team to watch because you just keep doubting them and they keep winning, kind of like the Broncos that we were talking about a little bit earlier. Now, I got to be honest, you know, when we're talking about Josh Allen, you know he wants to win, Kate, right? But like, he's a guy that'll lose to a Drake May. You know what I'm saying? Like, just because, I don't know why. Like, I can't figure that part out. But, like, he is a guy that could, you know, that will do that. And so, I don't know. Is the AFC up for grabs? Like, I know it's a question, but is that the question? Like, is the AFC up for grabs? I'll put the emphasis on the beginning there.
1: I actually think that's a great question. And I think the answer to that is, yes, because it's not as simple as Mahomes and the Chiefs are winning it this year. Josh Allen can't get over the hump. He can make it to the playoffs with ease. He can't make it to the Super Bowl. So you can't just say, okay, Josh Allen and company. Drake May making it to the Super Bowl last year. Like, the Patriots' schedule this year is extremely difficult, and they had the easiest schedule in the league last year. So not saying that's the sole reason they cruised to the Super Bowl, but like that certainly helps. So I think the AFC is open for grabs this year, whereas it's kind of been like, okay, it's been the Chiefs, Ravens and Bills and everyone else. And you better hope, you know, you get past one of those two or three teams. But ultimately, it's the Chiefs. And I don't think it's necessarily Chiefs or pass this year. I think there's more to it.
2: Yeah. And you know, and specifically talking about, you know, like the AFC East. I mean, when you're that, you know, that's what I was saying when I was like, you know, do you feel like the AFC East? I forgot to say the East part in there. But,
1: okay,
2: you know, we look at because like the Patriots, you get A.J. Brown, too. Right?
1: Yeah.
2: Like, he hasn't had a weapon like that.
1: The East is up for grabs in the sense that it's between the Patriots and the Bills.
2: That's what I'm saying. As opposed to saying that the Bills are going to win it. You know what I'm saying? Right. As opposed to just saying, like, the Bills are going to be like, is Drake May going to run it back? Like, the fact that that's a question is like, oh, damn.
1: Yeah.
2: Like, that lets you know that it is up for grabs, which is if you're Josh Allen, you would think it's ludicrous. Like, what?
1: Yeah.
2: You're not going to tell me that I'm going to win the AFC East? Like, that would be, I would feel insulted. Right? Like, you, right. All of a sudden, the darling Drake May is in the debate of whether or not this is not a fluke season. And Brandon put it in there that, you know, that they might have the biggest regression, you know, this season of all NFL teams. Possible, right? Possible.
1: Yeah.
2: But, you know, again, you got Josh Allen, who, let's not forget, he gets DJ Moore, one of my favorite receivers, right? Who has had, remember, before he got to the Bears, he was a 1,000-yard receiver every single year. Contributed at a high level to his team every single year. Josh Allen has been salivating for a wide receiver of his caliber, right? Obviously, he had stints of guys that, you know, Stephon Diggs in the moment, but DJ Moore is, as we know, his grit and his toughness here in Chicago. But to be able to give DJ Moore Josh Allen, like, that's really what it is. People think Josh Allen is getting DJ Moore. No, DJ Moore is getting Josh Allen. Like, a guy that will feed him the rock, that will throw him the ball 15 times a game, right? That's something that he was developed in Chicago, where Justin Fields wasn't doing it, Caleb Williams wasn't doing it. Josh Allen will do it. He is a guy who's like, oh, dude, if I know DJ Moore is going to come down with the ball, I'm just going to throw it to DJ Moore. And you know, and he loves slot guys. Like, so he's going to thrive in those things. So their offense is going to get better. Joe Brady, who we know is an offensive guru, like, him being the one that's going to be the professor behind all of that, it's going to be interesting. They're going to have an explosive offense. And so that's going to be a fun those will be two fun games to watch throughout the season, right, Kate? The Bills, Patriots, they always are. But, like, this year in particular is going to be great.
1: And I'm really excited for DJ Moore and the Bills, because also, maybe even more so than that, I'm excited for Josh Allen, because he really hasn't had anyone to throw to, an elite receiver, over the last couple of years. And you know how much talent Josh Allen has and what he can do at quarterback. I mean, he's won so many games every year with a mediocre, mid receiving core at best.
2: Yes.
1: Khalil Shakir, I'll give him credit. I mean, I think he's great, but, like, you're throwing to Keon Coleman, you're throwing to Joshua Palmer. Like, that's not at the same level as DJ Moore. So all of a sudden you bring someone over like DJ, who's going to be hungry for all of those, you know, those touches that he got his fair share with the Bears, but, like, this is going to be a different ball game for him, because it isn't kind of like a, you know, receiving committee, like it kind of turned into in Chicago last season. This is like the DJ Moore wide receiver show. And so I think that's going to be a really fun aspect for people to watch with the Bills and Josh Allen. And is DJ Moore enough to finally get Josh Allen over the hump? That I don't know, but I think it's definitely a step in the right direction.
2: I'd bet it. If you already think, if Josh Allen is the MVP, you know what I'm saying? You got an MVP quarterback who's been close. And some might say the one thing he's missing is a top tier receiver, right? And so that might be it, right? Like, think about it. You're thinking about the playoffs and how crucial and valuable last possessions are.
1: Mm-hmm.
2: We know how valuable DJ Moore is in those situations. We saw it several times throughout the year. Every year he was with the Bears. Like, we know he's a guy that can come up in those clutch moments. And so when Josh Allen gets to have that as his safety blanket, he can be a guy that can propel you to that. What are the odds on Bills winning the Super Bowl this year?
1: Bills winning the Super Bowl. I got that for you right here.
2: I need that. I might.
1: Bills, I mean, they have the second shortest odds. Well, I guess a tied second. Rams are first, plus 550, okay. And then Bills and Ravens are 10-1.
2: Rams will beat the Bills. Bills will beat the Rams. Sorry.
1: Bills beat the Rams.
2: Bills will beat the Rams.
1: Even if Aaron Donald comes back.
2: Even if Aaron Donald comes back, they'll beat them. Because it'll be one of those situations where, like, you didn't face a team like them all year. And then the Bills were getting beat up in the AFC, battle tested against Mahomes, against the Chargers, against all these top teams. And then all of a sudden you go up against the Rams and you're like, oh yeah, yeah, I feel like I can. I mean, look at Matthew Stafford. Look good. Obviously MVP, but you know, I don't know. That would be my prediction. I'd say Bills. That sounds like a great prediction, actually. Bills over Rams in the Super Bowl. Ooh, I can make a lot of money.
1: I mean, that sounds like a great Super Bowl. I would love that. That would be a very entertaining Super Bowl to watch. In terms of the Patriots, like, taking a step back this year, they had an easy schedule last year. They're not going to have the luxury of sneaking up on teams this year. You know, with a young quarterback last year and Mike Vrabel first, not a first year head coach, but his first year in New England, like, you know, maybe teams didn't quite take the Patriots, especially early on in the season, as serious as they maybe should have, which allowed New England to kind of get on a roll. But this year, their starts pretty tough. Three road games in their first 4 weeks, two back-to-back road trips in their first 10 weeks. So, I mean, just that alone, I think, is going to be tough for New England to repeat the same type of success. Doesn't mean they can't, you know, contend in the division with the Bills. I just don't think New England is going to be a Super Bowl, get back to the Super Bowl type of team this year, even with A.J. Brown coming over.
2: The cool thing, you know, I had so Olin Krutz.
1: Mm-hmm.
2: You know, obviously center for the Chicago Bears for a very long time, very well respected in the media world here in Chicago. And he always talks about, and he talked about this when the Bears were settling in. He talked about having victories that look repeatable, right? Where you look at the game script, so to speak, and you're like, okay, yes, this is something that we can duplicate. And what the Patriots have done, right, is they found a script by what it looks like when they win. It is not blowing you out. It is not, you know, it's just like this regular ass football game, right? Where it's like they're running it pretty well. Not great, but pretty well. They're moving the ball with Drake May, not, you know, Joe Montana style, but they're moving it and he's finding his moments and pockets to end up, you know, to getting his defensively, they're gonna, you know, find their moments for the turnover, find their moments for the three and outs, like not overwhelm you to a point where, but just enough, you know, and then at the end, they're beating you by a field goal or 5 points. And you're like, what happened? You're leaving. You're like, you know what the Patriots are? They're that team that, you know, you played when you were a kid and you're like, dude, we're better than them, but you lost. You know what I'm saying?
1: Yes. I remember those all too well games.
2: Yes, that's what I'm saying. You're like, damn, we should have won that game. We're better than them. Yeah. And then that's their game plan, though. And I think that's what the Patriots are. So I look at a lot of those, you know, matchups, and that's how people look at them, too. Even though they won 14 games, they still look at Drake May. They still look at A.J. Brown's going to change it. I'm telling you. And Drake May's not a guy that's going to throw the ball to A.J. 15 times. But you saw it with, like, guys like Keyshawn Booty. Like, he's going to make the right decision. And A.J. Brown is a great receiver. He will find space. Mm-hmm. And Drake May is going to see that and be like, I can get this guy the ball in opportune positions. And I'm going to make his job easier. And they're going to gel a lot better than people are giving them credit for. A.J.'s always wanted the ball, right? That's what he wanted in Philly. Okay? Give me the ball, bro. Stop. Now stop giving it to Saquon. Stop giving it to Devonta. Give it to me. I'm the man. Trust me. Give me the rock. Now, obviously, he had his moments and issues. We all know that. But it doesn't take away from the fact that that's what he wanted. And if you got a guy like Drake May, it's like, nah, bro, I'll throw you a real nice one right there. So cute. Matter of fact, you know what it is? And I had A.J. Brown last year, so I'm pissed. I'm glad that he left Philly because I had him last year on my fantasy team. And he's just like, you didn't know what you were going to get from anybody on the Eagles. But on the Patriots, if you play fantasy football, you know what you're going to get from A.J. Brown. You saw what Stephon did. You saw what Keyshawn Booty did. Yeah. They're going to throw the ball. And he's going to be the beneficiary of a lot of that.
1: So maybe do we dare bet overs on A.J. Brown's season-long totals this year? Like, I think that could be something that is worth a look. Especially, I mean, Patriots offense last year. I'm just going through the offensive and defensive rankings. Their defense top 10 in most statistical categories of total, you know, total yards, all of that stuff, rushing, passing, defense. Mm-hmm. But their offense was right up there too, Gabe. I mean, they were third in total offense, passing yards fourth. So like Drake May was throwing the ball, and now you add someone in there like A.J. Brown, who, I mean, you could say, I mean, A.J. Brown's a top five receiver in the league.
2: Yes.
1: Right? That's not something that's really you can argue with.
2: We could say top five. We can easily say top 10. Right. I was gonna say we could just say top 10 so that way we just encompass everybody and nobody can make a counter argument.
1: Yeah.
2: I think you'd feel all comfortable saying that.
1: So if you're picking one of these two teams to win the division, who is it for you?
2: I already told you. I got the Bills winning the whole thing. So I'm going Bills.
1: All right.
2: Put me in.
1: Bills are winning the whole thing. Yeah. Let's see what the Bills are. Favorite to win -136, Patriots +125, and then it's kind of everyone else. You think, I suppose if there was any sort of Vrabel issues with the whole Rossini thing earlier on this summer, like that would have been like, is that going to, cause it's going to come up again once the season's here and reporters can ask questions and stuff like distraction wise, or is that kind of a non-factor for a team? Because I mean, NFL coaches are famous for, and players are famous for, like, no distractions. Like, they like their routines, their schedules each week. And those things can kind of throw some stuff off.
2: Right. I'll say this. If white privilege was an NFL team, right, if you can, like, point to a team in the league, it would be the Patriots. You know what I'm saying? Like, so they get away with things. Like no, everybody's just like, it's the Patriots. Just like, let it go. That's true. Right. And I think if there is a team that can absorb that better than anyone else, it would be the Patriots. Right. And so, you know, we've seen it with that team and that organization, other things. And so, you know, you're like, yeah. That wouldn't be surprising. No one, you just shrug your shoulders at it and be like, all right, you know? So, but it's it's scandalous. I love it. I love it.
1: I kind of do too. I love the drama when I'm not involved in it. And I certainly am not involved in that situation whatsoever.
2: Right. At all. I'm like, when everybody's like, well, people give their opinions that I'm around that are more in the know. And I'm like, ooh, I'm glad I don't have those opinions, strong opinions about people. Yeah. Or care that much about them in order to feel that way. But I mean, you know, people are people, right, Kate?
1: Yeah.
2: And people be peopling.
1: People.
2: So
1: they will be.
2: People gonna people.
1: Okay, to put a bow on the AFC East here, Gabe, of the Jets and Dolphins, both of these teams very mediocre. Oof. Does Aaron Glenn, does this team under him turn around a little bit quicker than the Dolphins have any sort of success with Malik Willis? Like, honestly, I don't know.
2: I think if Malik Willis, if he's able to stay healthy all year, like, they could sneak their way to 5 victories, you know, if you don't want, but like, don't bet though. Like, don't bet that.
1: No, just stay away from the over.
2: Pick a different team.
1: Those are two. Just
2: make any other bet. But I do think they'll hit the over. I do think Miami will hit the over. You know, when you get an overhaul like that, guys on this, I don't know, they just get like, the culture changed, right? You move off of Mike McDaniels, Tyreek Hill's not there, Jalen Waddle's gone. Like, I don't know, there's something about a fresh coat of paint, and you can will your way in the NFL on any given Sunday. You can will your way to 5 victories with a game manager. Again, we talked about this, right? Like, a repeatable victory. Malik Willis can do that. He's done it with the Packers. He did it with the Titans. Like, he can do that. So I'm not saying he's going to, and let's be very clear, even though I'm speaking highly of the opportunity to win 5 games. 5 games in the NFL is absolutely terrible because you're 5-12. Yeah. So it'd still be a bad team and not a good quarterback on a bad team. So, but I do think that he's capable. I think he's capable of doing so.
1: I mean, he was one of the more sought after backup quarterbacks in the offseason. So, yeah. Malik Willis, we'll see what happens with them. All right, that's it for the AFC East. We'll continue a little NFL talk, more college football talk coming your way. We'll take a quick break here, and we will be back. This is BetMGM Tonight with Gabe Ramirez and Kate Constable.
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0: When the game goes live, the conversation turns up. 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
1: Just talked a little bit about the AFC East, Patriots and Bills. Which one of those two teams is going to win the division this year? It was the Bills for quite some time, about four or five seasons with Josh Allen. And then the Patriots last year, they're the ones who took home the crown. Couldn't take home the Super Bowl, but took home the crown. Gabe Ramirez, Kate Constable here on BetMGM Tonight. We do have a caller on the line. Remember, you can call or text in. We want to hear your thoughts throughout the show. We got a caller from Chance in Alabama. Chance wants to talk about the Buffalo Bills. What's up, Chance?
2: Yes, I am a huge Bills fan. Thank you for taking the call, first of all. And I think that was just a little bit of a slip up by the Bills. That we cannot overstate how easy that Patriots schedule is. It was in the past 50 years in the NFL. It was tied for third as the third easiest schedule of all time. I think the Bills are going to reclaim their title. They have some pretty darn good free agent signings. Bradley Chubb, I love Bradley Chubb. I think he's going to be healthy. He's going to be a double-digit sack guy. And, you know, I'm looking forward to DJ Moore. He has never had a good quarterback throwing him the ball, except for if you want to consider last year with Caleb Williams. By the end of the season, he will be top 10 in yards. I think also with everything that's going on with the Patriots coach and all that drama, he may not – he's a darn good coach. He's probably a top five coach in the league. Maybe he's not in his right state of mind. I don't know. And, defensive coordinators will have a little more time to look at Drake May, and I think we'll get a little bit better idea of how to guard him. I think it's back to Buffalo. I think this is our year to make the Super Bowl and definitely win the division at the very least.
3: Okay, all I'm hearing is Chance being, or all I'm imagining is Chance being so excited as I was giving my speech about DJ Moore and the Bills and the Super Bowl. Like, Chance was like, my brother right here. Yes, I love, who is this guy? I love this guy. It's like, I love the enthusiasm, and he's right, you know, about his team and, you know, what it means really to, you know, to them. And listen, there is something to say, like, we're thinking about variables that are statistically significant. I think, you know, in especially in NFL, like, chip on your shoulder is one of them. You know what I mean? Like, if you were to be able to quantify that, like that is something that gives people an oomph. And the Buffalo Bills are that kind of a team where, you know, you hear about Super Bowl hangovers often, right? Or teams that make Super Bowls and then, you know, fall off the face of the earth because they understood, you know, it took so much to get there and they can't duplicate that. Then there are those teams that feel like they have a chip on their shoulder, feel like they're deserved, they're owed something. We're owed a championship. They owe us this. We're going to go get what's ours. And sometimes that does take you places. So interesting.
1: I like his comment about Bradley Chubb, too, adding him to the defense for Buffalo. I think that's going to be a difference maker there. You look at what Bradley Chubb's done the last couple of seasons, 8.5 sacks last year. He had 11 in 23, injured in 2024, so didn't play there. But, I mean, 8-plus sacks in three of his last three seasons in which he played. So I think that the defense for the Bills also will take a little bit of a step forward. My one concern, and maybe it's not, I mean, it's not like I have a lot of other concerns for other teams that are greater than this, but like Joe Brady being a first-time head coach, we know Joe Brady can call plays and he's going to continue to call plays here, but there's a lot more that goes into just the job of being a head coach than just focusing on the offense. And we've seen coaches kind of fail in that aspect before. Mike McDaniel over in Miami, Jonathan Gannon, thank you. Yeah, I mean, that's the learning curve that Joe Brady's gonna have to figure out. Maybe he figures it out right away and it's not a problem at all, but like, that's always one thing that I think you have to consider when you have a first year head coach, someone going from only focusing on one aspect of the game, right, of the team, to having to manage absolutely everything.
3: Yeah, and then, you know, like Ben Johnson, who made his fair share of mistakes, and he would admit to those. You would admit to those in those situations. And I think that, you know, when you're talking about Joe Brady, like Ben Johnson, though, you have the talent to overcome those mistakes. And that's the good thing about his team, right? Where that it's not like you're playing on a bad squad where it might cost you the game. Like, you might make a bad decision in the third quarter and Josh Allen's going to clean it up in the fourth anyway, right? So, like, you have that luxury. But, yeah, he will make mistakes. It's like any job, right? It's literally like any job. You see it. You're close to it. You finally get the promotion. But it's going to take you a second to figure it out. Like, you're going to make mistakes along the way. And that's what's going to happen with Joe Brady, without a doubt. But, again, they have the talent to withstand it all.
1: DJ Moore, what do we think his receiving yards is going to be this year? If you had to put a number on it.
3: He had
1: 680 last year. Can he have a 1,000-yard season?
3: 100%.
1: As the number one guy?
3: 100%.
1: Because last 2 years, he's very much so split the workload with the Bears. Different. And he almost had 1,000 in 2024.
3: Just different. Again, you give him the MVP of the league. It's like, it's just different. And let me be very clear. It's not like it's a Patrick Mahomes MVP where Patty Mahomes is spreading the ball around and finding Travis Kelce more often than not, right? But when it comes to his receivers, he's spreading the ball around. He's not targeting someone a billion times. Josh Allen will, right? Like, Josh Allen will give him the rock and be like, you got it, bro. I trust you. Like, that's what, it's going to be that level. Like, I'm not trying to say a Montana to Rice. But I'm saying the connection that they had, you know, like a Dante Culpepper to Randy Moss, like two guys that feel good. Like, I know you got me. I got you. Throw me the rock. I'm going to come down with it. Like, that kind of trust, I think. And DJ Moore is that likable and that good of a human that when he's paired up with a guy like Josh Allen, he's been so happy over there that he's going to do whatever Josh Allen wants. And Josh Allen is like, bro, I'll do whatever you want. You want the ball low and to the left? I got you. I'm going to put it right there for you. And DJ Moore, and when he's going to do it, and DJ Moore is going to catch that ball, and they're going to, like, you know, their hearts are going to bond in that moment. And they're going to be, we love each other because we just did exactly what each other wanted. It's going to be great. It's going to be great to see.
1: They both have played 8 years in the league. They were in the same draft class? I didn't know that.
3: Guess so. Look at that. Even more to bond over.
1: I guess so. All right. Got to take another break. Continue on. We're rolling here. This is BetMGM Tonight. 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
1: Welcome back into BetMGM Tonight. He's Gabe Ramirez. I am Kate Constable. Gabe, we just talked about in the last segment, speaking of Mike Vrabel and the Patriots and some of the off-season drama that went on with Vrabel and company. There's been quite a few scandals. There's been quite a bit of drama in college football over the last, ever. But specifically at Michigan over the last couple of years. And so earlier this week, it was announced that Ward Manuel, the athletic director over at Michigan, is going to be stepping down after the season. He'll be relieved of his duties. Probably the right move based on just everything that's gone on with Michigan. Like, I almost feel like just a fresh start all around is going to be the way to go. But also there was an investigation into everything that's happened at Michigan, including how all these scandals have been handled and the athletic director Manuel's role that he's played in them. And it was brought to light that Manuel's failed to act on some of the allegations of wrongdoing by whether it's football coach, Connor Salience type stuff, all that, but most specifically the Sharon Moore stuff going on. So what do we make of what's going on at Michigan and what this kind of does to

0: It's not like it was just some internal investigation to look at, you know, this was a $12 million independent investigation. Like, who the hell is spending $12 million? Like, you best believe heads were going to roll, because they couldn't have came out of $12 million and then been like, everything's good. Yeah, thanks, guys. Thanks for showing up. We didn't find anything, right? Like, they were out to find things. And when you uncover stones, you will find things. And at a place like Michigan, where, you know, you mentioned this Sherrill Moore stuff, but let's not forget, you got Jim Harbaugh, who was dealing with his own level of investigations while he was at Michigan and having his little hand slapped over there. Dusty May oddly leaving to the NBA, right? Like, these two things under your watch, or three things, you know, happening, it questions the culture. So when they mention, you know, oversight, like, someone has to be responsible for these things, right? When they're talking about accountability, when they're talking about oversight, when they're talking about, you know, where the weaknesses lie, the easiest, not easiest, but unfortunately, when you take a position like that, despite you maybe not materially participating in certain things, it is your job to ensure that doesn't happen. Or even more so, you're the face of it, but you just got to go. It just happens like that sometimes. So how will it affect them? I'm sure recruiting in the short term, it will. But Michigan's still Michigan. And Michigan's still going to Michigan. And they'll find their players, and especially with transfer portals and the dollars that are out there. Remember, Michigan's the private one. Michigan State's the public one, right? So Michigan's the one where the dollars are at. So they're never going to be short on funds to go get the top talent across the country. And if you find yourself, you know, maybe because it's about just changing the philosophy, right? We talked about this with, you know, other sports teams, like when we were talking about LeBron going to Miami, like, you know, Pat Riley will find ways to put talent around LeBron, right? Well, Michigan would just find a new way to win, right? They're just, okay, a lot of people are done with recruiting. We're just going to get seniors. And you know what? I'm sorry, regardless of what's happening in Michigan, if a senior that's playing at some small school but is a killer, and they say, hey, bro, we want you to come to Michigan, he doesn't care about where Manuel's reputation and how he got fired. And he doesn't care about Sherrill Moore. He doesn't care about Jim Harbaugh. He doesn't care about none of that. But he cares that he's going to be wearing the maize. What is it? Maize and blue, or whatever the colors maize are. And
1: blue, yeah.
0: Thank you. And he's going to be doing that. Like, that's what they know. The Michigan Wolverine uniform is going to be on them. And I'm making $2 million to play here. So like, I don't think it's going to affect them in the long term, but certainly in the short term, because nobody wants to play under like bad PR conditions, you know?
1: No. And you have to wonder how much of just everything that's gone on at Michigan led to Dusty May wanting to leave. I mean, taking an NBA job, like, that's the number one reason overall you would leave Michigan, is to take a job like that. But two, when you have all sorts of this stuff behind the scenes going on, and maybe the athletic department as a whole is just kind of a disaster, and you know some of the wrongdoings that have gone on, if you're Dusty May, and I don't know this for a fact, but I'm, you know, just surmising, like, maybe that could have happened and led to that. It is odd, Gabe, though, that, like, they're going to let Manuel, he's going to step down at the end of the season. Like, they're going to go through this whole another calendar year. But he's stepping down or being fired because his leadership and all of this, there's wrongdoing
0: money,
1: in that,
0: Kate,
1: or failure to act.
0: Kate, money. I'm sure, right? I don't know, just like you, right? But I know how the world works. And I'm sure it's because if they fired him immediately, he's going to have to get paid all this money anyway. And so they're like, let's just do it in this. I'm sure the legal team at Michigan came through and was like, this is the best way to do it, where we don't lose the most amount of money.
1: And yeah, yes, you're probably.
0: Of course, we know how the world works.
1: Yes. That just kind of goes to show, Gabe, like, the corruption of college sports in general. Like,
0: of life.
1: This
0: Gabe,
1: guy's getting
0: life.
1: Fired because all of these scandals happened under his watch. But we're going to let him stay because we don't want to have to pay him that much. Because it's all about the money. So we're going to just spin it as he's going to help transition the leadership, when he's essentially getting fired for his leadership or his lack thereof leadership. Like, it's almost like mind-boggling and kind of like a mess. But you're right. It is how life is. It's just unfortunate.
0: It is. It is unfortunate.

0: in those moments to have that. But you know, we've you know, I've seen it happen before. My dad has been the boss at his job for Jesus, forever. And so I get a lot of looks into, you know, HR, right? And how people have to get fired and, you know, what's the protocol and how he can't do certain things. And so I've been hearing this my whole life, you know, about how to properly dispose of someone so that there is no retaliation, so that the company doesn't have to pay, you know, unemployment or whatever the case might be. So, I mean, it was, you know, that's what that ultimately ends up boiling down to, that you know, it's just playing the game. Remember, companies have HR people, they have legal teams, and they, trust me, they look at everything like this and figure out the best way to move forward in those situations. So, this is no different. Michigan. But listen, let me tell you something. You want to know who I'm not shedding tears for? Michigan. Okay? If there's a school, and I don't have nothing against Michigan, but I'm just saying, if there's a team that I'm not shedding tears for, Kate, it is the Michigan Wolverines. They're gonna be all right. They'll be just fine. I'm not complaining about none of those guys.
1: Yeah, you're right. If there's any school, Michigan. I mean, I have some beef with Michigan. I'm a Big Tenner. I went to Iowa. I can't be supporting the Wolverines. I do think, I mean, Bryce Underwood returning this year. Michigan's still going to win games. They're still going to be good. Are they going to be a college football playoff team? Are they going to be a national championship team? Probably not. Looking at their schedule, they do play. Iowa goes to Michigan. I mean, Iowa's not going to be good this year. I follow them because I went there. But you go to Minnesota, you go to Oregon, to Rutgers. Otherwise, you have everyone else at home. But you do play Penn State, Michigan State, who I think Michigan State's going to be better this year solely because they have Fitz, Pat Fitzgerald. Like, I mean, he's a good coach. And I think he can turn that Michigan State program around fairly quickly. So, like, they are going to have a tough schedule. Then, obviously, you play Ohio State like you do every year, and you go to the Shoe this year. I don't know what you're looking at, a
0: Oh, like eight
1: assuming.
0: wins, 9 wins, right?
1: Yeah. They play Oklahoma week two. That'll be a fun game to watch. And Michigan always does a good job of scheduling a tough team early on in the season, a non-conference.
0: That would be a
1: Last year they played.
0: team
1: Last year it was Oklahoma too.
0: that'd be a team that like you fade because you know the public's just gonna be all over them, but they're dealing with the BS and they end up just like dropping games they shouldn't. You know what I mean? So you fade them in certain situations. You know, it come like especially like early in the season, you're like, yeah, they're definitely not gonna. You know, they might figure it out mid-season, but like early in the season, like no way. I'm not sure if that's gonna fly. Hey, by the way, the Chicago Fire just tied it up 2-2. A phenomenal goal by a guy named Puso Dittijane. I was able to interview him during the World Cup. Chicago Fire were doing something at recess, so we had like all these players there that I was interviewing. He was one of them. Now, his buddy, who also plays for the Chicago Fire, Emboezi, Emboaze, or excuse me, yeah, Embo is what we call him. Oh my God, he played for the South African national team, and Puso is also from South Africa, so they're, you know, homies. And I asked him, and I was like, you know, you see your countrymen out there playing for the national team. How does it make you feel? And he's like, it makes me feel like I got to score more goals because I want to be playing for that team in the World Cup. He just scored the goal, his first goal of the season right now for the Chicago Fire to
1: Oh,
0: tie
1: no
0: it up.
1: way.
0: Yeah, just right now I'm watching. I can't believe it. I just talked to the guy and he just scored a goal. And he's like a younger kid that came off the bench. He just came off the bench right now and scored the goal. It's crazy. I was so impressed with that. I'm like, I feel like my little brother just scored. It's kind of crazy. Insane. So 2-2 right now, Chicago Fire, Miami, knotted up. By the way, Charlotte up against Atlanta United, 1-0.
1: Two.
0: Oh, 2-0? Oh wow. I didn't see
1: Two
0: the
1: nil.
0: didn't see the second one.
1: Well, what I'm
0: Didn't see the
1: looking at is
0: second.
1: 2-0 right now.
0: Yeah, no, it is. So we should have had a soccer segment earlier so I could have put the people on for
1: We
0: some soccer bets.
1: really should have.
0: I mean, we can't.
1: I
0: We
1: mean,
0: can always have a soccer segment right now in the middle. We could just be like, boom, because you know what? I gave Kate a winner, and I told her that Charlotte would win today over Atlanta, and and here we are, 2-0. When you're two
1: so
0: nil
1: far,
0: at
1: so
0: halftime, you're
1: good.
0: feeling good about your bets.
1: I put a little money on that game, not gonna lie. I put a little money on it.
0: I told you to go big. I told you to go big. I told you to go big on it.
1: I went bigger than I typically do.
0: Well, I'm happy for
1: so
0: you.
1: I'm feeling really good. Yeah. I've been keeping tabs on this throughout.
0: Maybe Haley needs some Simblack.
1: Yeah.
0: Got to pay for the diapers.
1: Seriously. Yeah, this kid, man. We have a bunch of soccer games like that are still starting.
0: Yeah.
1: Later tonight. Do you want to run through any of them?
0: Oh my gosh, I would love to.
1: Give us some of your thoughts, and then we'll continue back on with some college football.
0: I would love to quickly just to like skim through what's on there right now. If you're looking at, you know, games that are knotted up right now, Nashville playing CF Montreal. That was in the 31st minute. I know we're talking about the ones later tonight, but that one right there, CF Montreal has been outplaying themselves. They've been playing exceptionally well, but they don't have the quality, and Nashville SC does. So if you wanted to live bet something right now, Nashville over Montreal, I definitely lean heavily there. Man, I could go through every single one of these. LAFC, if I were to just pinpoint of the games that are starting later tonight that I would lay money on, LAFC to beat Real Salt Lake. Real Salt Lake, tough team. Definitely going to be playing one of the better ones in the Western Conference. But LAFC is just on a different level. Son is just playing phenomenally. They beat LA Galaxy last week, 3-0. So, I mean, that's one that I would look at. Because LA Galaxy just lost, I think they might be in bad form. St. Louis City, they're a tough team. They're like a scrappy group of guys. So I would take them at plus half a goal in the event that it ends up in a draw. See what number you can get at there. St. Louis City with plus a half a goal in the event that it ends up in a draw. Let me see. Orlando. This is one of my favorite bets of the night. And I'll stop here because I feel like I'm overtaking the whole segment.
1: No. But,
0: okay. So Orlando, they got a guy, Anton Griezmann. He is kind of similar to Lewandowski, right? Like a guy that's a stud, right? And the cool thing about the MLS season, they took a big ass break in the middle, right? Because of World Cup. But every other league in the world was in their off season, if that makes sense. Right? Like think about the NBA, right? They mirror the time frame of that league. So the NBA hasn't started yet. Well, neither has any other league, soccer league across the globe. Right, MLS is the only one that plays in this window. And so during this summer break, teams are able to add free agents from other leagues. Anyway, Orlando has one of the better acquisitions during the World Cup break. And San Jose is great, but before the break, they weren't playing in their best form. So this might be one that's like a sneaky one where Orlando wins, even though they're like plus 300. It might be like one of those matches, you know, the one that you didn't bet because you wanted to bet the favorite and the other team won. And you're like, how did that happen? Yeah, this could be one of those games where Orlando pulled out the victory because of the newest addition, because San Jose wasn't in good form prior to the World Cup break. And so, you know, obviously coming out of it, you're just not sure how they'll respond. So those will be the ones that I would look at. Obviously, there's other ones on the thing that we can get into later in the show or, you know, what later on or whatever. But those will be ones that I'd be looking at today. MLS, there's money to be made because the lines don't move. There's not a lot of action on these games. So it's not like baseball where Scooble's on the mound, everybody's hammering it, and the line moves to a crazy point where you don't want to bet it anymore. These are matches where my philosophy, I talk about philosophy a lot when they come on these shows. Mm-hmm. Like in soccer, you're getting a better price on your team because they have to account for the draw, right? You have to put that on it's a three-way money line bet. And so you finding a team that you think is going to win, right? Just win. And you're going to get a better price on that because they're going to be probably plus money in those situations. And so if a line is not moving and you're getting plus money on majority of the bets that are happening in MLS, watch some matches, pay attention. This is where I feel like a lot of money is that people are missing out on opportunities to gamble on MLS.
1: Well, or call Gabe Ramirez. That's what I'm going to do, Gabe. I may not sit down and watch a ton of MLS, but like when you have someone that knows what they're talking about and knows this league inside and out, like you just talk for 4 minutes straight about MLS and who's going to win which game.
0: And that was quick.
1: I know you were running through that.
0: Like another 10. I got to go for another 10 or do deeper dives on things.
1: That's the thing is when you hear, I mean, for our listeners here, when across any sport, when you have someone who's like, and maybe more so of those sports that are kind of the the fall under the radar in terms of the lines and stuff, like not NFL and NBA, but you know, MLS, WNBA, all that stuff. And you hear someone like Gabe come on and tell you who's, you know, looking good or where there's some value. That's when you gotta listen. You gotta listen. And then you gotta fire off on the bets.
0: Yeah. Find them.
1: I think I may have to throw down a little on Orlando. I did.
0: Hey, like I said, but the Orlando one is like, I'm not like, yeah, they're definitely winning, right? Because I'm always telling you to find that one that you think they're going to win and just bet them. I'm just saying it's likely. It's more likely than their odds that they're being given at plus.
1: Right.
0: I think they're like plus three something, right?
1: They're like 320 right now. So there's, what you're saying is there is hashtag value in Orlando because you don't think it should be priced quite at that.
0: Thank you. Yes, I do think that. And so if you're not feeling that, maybe do a double chance, right? Like so a double chance is a bet in soccer where you get the draw and your team, right? So you could do a double chance. Obviously, the odds will go down on that, but you still might get it at like plus 125. And now you're getting the draw in the event of a draw or the victory. And then, you know, you could look at it that way. But again, I don't think San Jose is a good team in the league, right? So like you're going up against a good team. I just think that the market is not accounting for all the variables that have happened during the World Cup break. And so I don't think it's priced correctly yet. So the value is there. You're right.
1: That's the key word. We're looking at there.
0: Gabe Ramirez on Twitter or Chicago Gabe on Instagram. I'll be having these hot takes all day long.
1: Yep. I'm going to be hitting you up. I mean, I'm just happy that Charlotte is up to, what do we call it in soccer? 2-0 right now, Gabe. 2-0. 2-0.
0: It's a shutout.
1: All right. We are going to take a quick break. We're going to go back to college football. That is also right around the corner. What is the state of college football right now? Because I'm going to say it's not the greatest. We're going to talk about it and why that might be. That's all coming your way. BetMGM tonight here on Westwood One Sports.
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17: As a parent, when you send your kid off to school in the morning, you know that they're going to be learning, they're going to be spending time with their friends. But new study out of UCSF found adolescents are spending an average of 70 minutes of their school day on their phones. Now, some kids will say they need their phones to help with schoolwork, but this study found that they were spending the vast majority of their screen time on TikTok, Instagram, and Snapchat. Not really apps that you're going to be turning to for homework help. Now, the study's lead author said, don't blame kids for using their phones at school. Teach them how to resist them. Focus on what they'd get by putting them aside rather than what you're taking away. Explain how phones could hurt their academic performance and also remind them of this. Nothing takes the place of real face-to-face friendships. I'm Dr. Sanjay Gupta, helping you live a better life.

0: Late games, loud opinions, and money time moments. 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
1: So we just spent the last 10 minutes or so in the previous segment talking a little MLS and which teams Gabe Ramirez here tonight
2: gambling.
1: With gambling, yes.
2: That's what we talked about.
1: Yeah, we talked about gambling on soccer. And Gabe gave us some good angles to consider because he knows a thing or two about MLS. But, Gabe, I mean, it kind of transitions into this next topic here kind of nicely because what's going on with college football? The SEC has been threatening to break away, have their own league, their own playoff, all that, the Big Ten as well. So, like, is college football kind of becoming similar to European soccer? In that the bigger clubs, they're the ones with more power, the more money, the richer programs get the best players and they get the best, you know, TV deals, all that stuff.
2: Yeah. I mean, look at Greg Sankey came out, let everybody know what was going on, right? The commissioner of the SEC. And I think that, listen, this has been happening for years, right? And Rome doesn't fall in a day. Right, or however the saying goes. He's like, these things take time. And the dismantling of the NCAA, or at least the removal of its power and governance, is something that I think purists have wanted, right? And I think that when you're looking at what college football is becoming, you know, when you're looking at the Big Ten and the amount of teams they have and the SEC, et cetera, it's just inevitable. And with NIL and things changing, it's not a bad thing for college football to get a makeover, right? And really just figure out a better way to have it take place, right? And so, yeah, I don't think, obviously, there hasn't been a decision made and, you know, SEC hasn't necessarily begun their withdrawal, so to speak, but, you know, people are frustrated. And I think that's what you're really getting, right, from college football. There's a level of frustration, whether it's the discrepancies in NIL dollars for the haves and the have-nots, right? The rankings and the, you know, like everything. I think everything, I think there needs to be an overhaul. And sometimes there has to be big, you know, big moments like this, to protect college.
1: I mean, I think we're on the path to the SEC and the Big Ten breaking off and becoming their own their own league, right? And then they can kind of make their own rules, invite whoever they want, because, like, let's be real, the NCAA doesn't really, like, the power that the NCAA once had really isn't there anymore. And, like, the Brandon Sorsby situation is a great example of it. It's like that decision was made based on judges, like local judges, not the NCAA. Like, they don't even have that type of deal. So I think what we're seeing is just the power with the NCAA is just continuing to dwindle year after year after year. And I mean, if the SEC and the Big Ten break away and start their own playoff and, you know, maybe they invite Georgia's in the SEC. Maybe they invite Florida State or Clemson or Notre Dame. And all of a sudden, if you have a playoff with all of those teams in it versus, you know, one with the Big 12 or the Group of Five teams, the networks are going to go to the SEC, the Big Ten, those schools. Like, they're going to pay for that type of stuff. And so we are probably going to see college football in terms of conferences, like, gone fairly soon. And it might not be the worst thing ever.
2: Yeah.
1: You're right. Like, sometimes change in all of this stuff is okay and is good. And it might turn out to be, I don't know, really fun to watch too. Right.
2: And
1: like,
2: you
1: get the best of the best.
2: Of course. And could you imagine a scenario, Kate, where it's like the SEC breaks away first and they add teams, like you mentioned, and then they have their own, you know, their own rules on eligibility and transfer and compensation. Like, they have their own rules that are different than what this NCAA umbrella is inconsistently delivering to these colleges. And of course, the next thing is going to be like, because what happens when you have something that breaks off from the tried and true? It's innovation. It's creativity. It's, you know, unique. It's freshness. And that's what an SEC-led group would look like, because they tried to be the antithesis to the NCAA, putting things in place. And so it's going to look attractive to a conference like the Big Ten that has the best teams in the country. And so when you're talking about what it could look like in the future, yeah, if you have something that says, yeah, we don't need you, NCAA, to have give us oversight. We feel like we can have some sort of leadership group or owner, you know, that can be some sort of governance over all of it. But again, it just, there needs to be like point blank period. There needs to be an overhaul, right? And in order to get things right, people are tired of it. I think the fans are as well, right? Imagine if, like, obviously I didn't go to a major football powerhouse, right? So I don't have skin in the game in that way. But if you did, I'd be furious at, you know, the inconsistency that is the NCAA, and feeling like you're up against it every year, and you're now you got to reinvent what it is that you guys are doing. It's just, it sucks in so many different ways.
1: Yeah, I mean, fans are already arguing over, like, the, you know, expansion from 12-team playoff and all that, and they were arguing over expansion from the 4-team playoff. So, like, there, yes, I think, I don't know, I think it would be kind of good. I think the state of college football right now isn't good in general. So, like, some change has to happen. Like, does anyone want the state of college football to stay exactly how it is right now for the next 5-10 years? No.
2: Right.
1: No one likes the way it is right now. So, like, there's always going to be people that don't like what it could become if the SEC breaks off. But, like, do you want it to stay how it is? I don't.
2: Right.
1: I don't think many people do. No one likes college football. Like, the sentiment around college football right now is, like, NILs ruin college football. College football sucks. Right. It's not what it used to be. The transfer portal, you know, they're not utilizing it in the right way, all that. Okay, so something has to change. So it sounds really scary to have the SEC break off and start its own thing, because then all of a sudden you're looking at, like, this being more of a, like, more looking more like professional sports than amateur sports, where players might have, like, multi-year contracts or things like that. Or, you know, you have salary cap or spending limits on various teams. But I think that's where we're headed. And honestly, I think the sooner it comes, the better, because college football is not good with where we're at right now.
2: Yeah. Yeah. It's very top heavy. And I mean, not that it hasn't been that, you know, over the decades, but I think parity is what makes any league or sport interesting, right? To the level where you're going to get the most eyes on it, which is ultimately what you want when you're selling your product on television, right? And so you need a level of parity. You need there to be a level of believability that you can win, and not a constant David versus Goliath situation, which I feel like we saw, you know, when you're thinking about the college football playoff and, you know, how the first few rounds went, it was, you know, pretty obvious that they're who were the best team.
1: Yeah.
2: Granted, that's for any league, right? Any league. I want to be very fair to college football. You could be talking about the NBA. There's 5 or 6 teams that are elite, and then everybody else. NFL, so many situations like that. And so I don't think it's any, but you can find a way to create the parity. And the NBA, look at them, right? You're still being innovative, reinventing the rules of the draft lottery to really put an end to what they're considering tanking. But you got to do something. Right. You got to be innovative. And if not, and you remain stagnant, then again, you're going to ruin the product overall. And I think a lot of people would welcome more parity in college football as well. I mean, look, how many people were upset when Alabama just kept on winning? Right. Like, Alabama. Oh, my God. Oh, my God. It's like, well, yeah.
1: And now Alabama fans are scrambling and, like, over there, just all in sheer panic that their team isn't winning national championship after national championship. I had my TV on all day, Gabe, while I was, you know, doing stuff around the house. I don't remember what show or program it was on. And it was talking about how should Alabama fire Kalen DeBoer. Like, the season hasn't even started yet. We got to calm down here, people.
2: Of course, that's what they're going to do. Sounds like college football. sounds like what they do.
1: Yep. Yeah.
2: I'm glad I'm on that. Where does that rank in your, like, gambling lexicon? You know, where, like, if you were to put dollars spent in per league in a pie chart, what percentage of that pie would be college football?
1: That would probably be, I would say, like, probably like trying to do my math here to make sure I have all my buckets, my percentages right.
2: Like,
1: probably like 25%.
2: Damn you, Matthew. Oh, that's a huge percentage.
1: Yeah.
2: That's a huge percentage.
1: I bet heavy college football in the fall. I don't bet. Okay, I typically don't bet college basketball until like March Madness, just because I'm kind of so into football and most, and you know, NFL and college for the most. But until NFL's over, then I start getting into college basketball. So college sports is not a whole lot, but I pretty much bet college football, NFL, and NBA, and some WNBA. But that's a small percentage.
2: Okay.
1: What about you?
2: Yeah, I would say my percentage is the equivalent to like Russian table tennis and Australian basketball leagues, like 4%, 2%, like somewhere in that range. It's very small. I try to stay away from it because I think it's very volatile. The spreads are so frigging crazy, like 45 points. Yeah, I gotta give you. I got Alabama. I got Florida International plus 42. I just need to look up. Like, no.
1: I love those early on in the year. Just hammer the favorites early on in the season, especially when you have FBS teams going up against FCS teams. And like, you always just bet the big dogs, lay the points. That's what I do early on in college football. That's the way to go.
2: Yeah. That's I can see that. That's a good one. I love a good mispriced bet, you know, and I feel like those exist too in college football. The other thing, you know, again, we were talking about this with baseball, where, you know, there is 100 games on the slate every Saturday, and all you gotta do is pick three that you like, that you really think are gonna, you know, like, you have, there's like, that's the beauty of college football on a Saturday, is that there's so many games to bet on. But of course, if we were all good at
1: that's picking the thing, the right Gabe, three, is I have learned, I just pick one or two and we bet those. If I spread it all around and I have like 12 bets out on college football, that's what makes Saturdays fun. But being profitable is also fun. And I'm significantly more profitable when I'm only betting one or two teams. Otherwise, it's like you kind of come out of the day and you're like, oh, you basically broke even, or you like, you lost $50 or you won $5 at the end of your 8-9, you know, 9-8 record at the end of the day. It's stupid. Right. So yeah, we pick one or two, but I do enjoy, I mean, college football is, it's also kind of like just the start of the fall season, you know, the weather's changing, you get your beer, you get like that part of college football is fun for me, the tailgating, all that stuff. So I hope that at least doesn't go away.
2: But the problem there, Katie, is like, if I got into college football, like if I was 25%ing like you are, I'd have no bullets for Sunday. You know,
1: yeah, that's a good point.
2: I'd run out of bullets.
1: Well, you gotta win.
2: I didn't have enough. You're right, but I don't. That's the thing. I don't have enough knowledge, so I'd be just, you know.
1: Yeah, you'd just be firing off. You'd be firing off parlays like you were a couple of years ago when we were doing college football shows together. Yeah.
2: Right, and then I'd be like trying to win it back on like Caleb Williams over rushing yards.
1: And that's never a good place to be.
2: Never a good place.
1: Chasing on Sundays.
2: Yeah, chasing on Sundays.
1: No longer Pac-12 after dark. It's Sunday Sunday afternoon is when we start chasing.
2: Sunday chase. No, never. Never. But they're great bets. Great bets, to say the least. Because you do. I mean, listen, I'm here for the gambling. If I knew more about college, if I went to a Big Ten school, I'm sure I'd be just as in as you are.
1: Yeah.
2: Right. I think, you know, you have the luxury, despite, you know, how good or bad they are, of, you know, being engulfed in that world.
1: Yes.
2: So, you know,
1: knowledge of
2: I talk Chicago Fire, you talk Big Ten football. You know what I'm saying? So yeah.
1: Exactly. All right, we're gonna take a quick break, Gabe, and we'll check in on some scores around Major League Soccer and Major League Baseball. Let's see where we're sitting with our streaks. That's coming up on the other side. 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
0: It's a big week for NFL fans. Training camps are kicking off. The Panthers and Cardinals get things started today. Then it's the Pats, Seahawks, and Bucks on Friday, followed by the Rams and Niners on Saturday. The pigskin is flying, and we're here for it. Westwood One Sports.
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22: 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They're achievable, they are stackable, and sustainable. 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Before you race to the coffee machine, drink a big glass of water. 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Research has shown that proper hydration supports cognitive function and energy levels. At the end of the day, you want to create your very own wind-down ritual, an hour before bed, whatever that might look like for you. But again, away from screens if you can. And as you get back into bed, it's all about breathing again. 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That really works for me. I'm Dr. Sanjay Gupta, helping you live a better life.

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1: Charlotte FC! Let's go! 2-0! Why are we talking about Charlotte FC? Because I got some money on them winning this game tonight. So we have our eyes close to that game. But let's take a peek, Gabe, around Major League Baseball and see what's going on. The Cubbies, not doing so hot right now. It's 4-1 Tigers in that game. Bottom of the sixth right now. Colin Ray started for the Cubs. Lasted 5 innings. 5 innings, 5 strikeouts. A couple earned runs, a couple hits. Montero, eight Ks. Dang. All right, so he's pitching well right now, which is why the Cubs offense isn't finding a whole lot of success. The White Sox are up 3-2 on the Rangers right now. That's heading into the top of the ninth. You called it the Dodgers winning over the Phillies. It was Phillies early. Dodgers are up now in the bottom of the ninth, so last and two outs, so last chance for the Phillies here. Dodgers leading that one 9-4. Twins crushing the Guardians after Joe Ryan got lit up a couple days ago. Twins are up 10-5 over the Guardians. That one is also in the ninth, so last chance there. And the Red Sox, Gabe, it looks like the Red Sox streak is going to come to an end. Could, I mean, they still have a bottom of half of an inning, so the Red Sox, you know. You did say sometimes teams just kind of come back and surprise you. Well, they're going to have to do it quick. 5-1, Orioles are winning right now. Yeah, 5-1 with one inning left is a little bit different. But hey, 15 straight wins is not bad.
2: No, my gosh, stop it. We did say that the Rays, we both agreed on that one earlier, that the Rays would beat the Blue Jays today. And even though they won the first two games of the series, that they would come through strong with the victory, just because I felt like the form of the Blue Jays was just a little bit off. And sure enough, so if you know, we had some winners out there today, guys. Kate and I, we were really, really on our little MLB slate today, I would say.
1: Yeah, we've been doing good. And do we have any, I haven't looked yet, our streaking, Brandon or Monty, have either, we're Lee, bad. Have any, is anyone's player hit? I don't think, I took George Springer. I'm not sure. Only you're Lee. Right. And Lee wanted Fernando Tatis.
2: That's what I'm saying.
1: Who did Lee have?
3: Finding Nemo. Here we go. Nemo hits.
1: There we go. Brandon Nemo gets a hit. All right. Yeah. Well, I wanted to say we still have some time left for some of these players to get hits. Let's see. No. No, Rays. Yep, nope. My Rays, Blue Jays, my streak comes to an end at 2. I had George Springer. He went 0-4. Not good.
2: Yeah, but,
1: only the sixth inning for Langford.
2: That's a tough streak to get on. I know we're not 14 like some of the highs on this thing, but I mean, that's a difficult thing to do. To get up to, you know, pick a hit on something that happens, you know, 30% of the time, to continuously pick correctly on individuals 10 times. That's or 14 is very impressive. Very impressive.
1: I mean, it's very impressive, but we also don't run a website like Monty, who Monty knows all the ins and outs of all this and crunches the numbers. And so Monty had a hit streak of 14 earlier on this season. Brad Evans, the you know, your typical co-host here of the show, Gabe and I are filling in today. His streak is had one 15 a couple weeks ago. He's lost since, but I mean 15 is 14's good. 15 is it's impressive. But the name of the game for that, Gabe, is not necessarily like value, like we talked about. Like, I mean, you could. You're just trying to get hits. It's still not an easy thing to do, but you could take a guy who's minus 300 for a hit.
2: Guys, we're 1-for-5 today. You can't sell me on the idea that it's not as hard, because we're 1-for-5 today.
1: It is hard.
2: We all, like, look, Ted, we think this guy, like, regardless of the spread, is going to get a hit. We all thought that. That's why you got to fade yourself sometimes, people. The difficult part is knowing when to fade yourself. That's the hardest part. That's always the tricky one. So, Sox and Rangers, though, at five runs, man on first and third, top of the sixth. So, you know, you can get to the eight.
1: Yeah.
2: You can get to the 8.5, get to 9 runs. Sox can put up some
1: right.
2: More
1: that
2: runs.
1: Was one of my plays, was the over in that one, thinking that they were going to hit the lefty pretty well.
2: Yeah.
1: Yeah, that's certainly still time for 8.5. You get a couple more runs in that one. Marlins, Astros, they are tied 2-2 in the sixth. Braves up 7-1 over the Padres.
2: Love that.
1: Monty makes a good point, though. Gabe, in our chat, we only get to pick from like 5 games because we have to pick for when the, you know, we can't be, if we're not, at, we,
2: Monty,
1: we have to pick games when
2: Monty,
1: we're on air.
2: Monty, don't you be defensive. It's okay. Like, we didn't do
1: it. 10 games. If you had the whole slate, it might be, maybe our records would be a little bit better.
2: Okay. I hear you.
1: Yeah.
2: Maybe. Maybe it could have been.
1: But we're all losing right now.
2: Wasn't a good one today.
1: What can you do?
2: Anthony K came out slanging.
1: What can you do?
2: Was slanging today. You know what you can do? Reach back in your account. I'm the degenerate here, guys. It's me. Reach back in your account and fire some more bullets off. That's what you do. Win that money back. Here, I'll tell you a great story. One time, I'm in Miami for a bachelor party. Okay? I was young, had a lot of money. Or so I thought. We're at inside the hotel, pre-gaming, ready to go out. And I'm with like real adults. I was young. I was in my early 20s. And I was with real adults that had real money. And, you know, we go to Miami. And I remember we were playing this game, just high card, right? Deck of cards, you know, throw them on the table. Everybody's putting money. And then we're pulling high cards. And there was one dude there that kept on upping the amount. He wasn't winning, but he kept upping the amount. He's like, all right, now let's play for $50. All right, now let's pay for $100. All right, let's pay for $200, $500. And he kept doing it. And then he finally won. And I was just like laughing. And he's like, Gabe, the person with the most money always wins. And I thought like, what is he talking about? And he's like, because I can always just keep going back because I got more money to just bet it all to win my money back. And I was like, damn, that's a good ass point, right? Because the reason why people lose all their money is because you don't got enough bullets. But like, if you got enough bullets, just keep doubling down. You're gonna win eventually. Like, and then you'll just get your money back. And if you got unlimited funds, so that was a story that always stayed with me, especially with gambling. That's why your unit size should be, you know, a nominal one, a manageable one. That even if you lose and you're not emotionally attached to it, and that way you can fire something else off and, you know, try to win some back and get that little rush. Little victory. Little
1: See, money. We may be kind of degenerate gamblers, but we're also smart, Gabe. We give out good advice to the people as well. Yeah. Manageable unit size, right? Keep it consistent, all of that stuff. Yeah.
2: Yeah. I'm sitting here with my hand on my chin like a little philosopher. We're over here. little gambling officers. You know what I'm saying?
1: That's a good. I like that. Gamblosopher. I don't know what you said. Whatever.
2: A gamblosopher.
1: Gambling philosophers. That's what we are here. All right. Hour left. We're going to play a little hot or cold on the other side. Producer Brandon got some good things cooked up for us. And we'll tell you whether or not these topics are hot or cold. Stick with us. 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
1: Gabe Ramirez, Kay Constable, Westwood One Sports. Hour left in the show. Talked a lot of NFL, some AFC East, some college football. It's time that we do hot or cold, which is what we do at this time of the show each and every night. Our wonderful producer, Brandon Combs, is going to come in and throw out some topics our way, Gabe, and we will tell the people if we think it's hot, whether meaning we like it, or cold, or we disagree. Agree or disagree, rather. So, Brandon, welcome in.
2: What's going on, guys? This is, we love to call this segment Hot or Cold, or as Kate came to know this last football season, Cold or Cold.
1: Colder.
2: We played the song on game day during the football season. It just became everybody was cold on every take that I threw out there. So it was just cold.
1: Yeah, everyone just kind of crapped on Brandon over and over and over again. He'd prepare all these takes for us, or all these bets, and do you like this? And every time it's just, no, cold, yeah. cold. So.
2: But I was always right, so it didn't matter.
1: All right. Yeah.
2: All right, here we go. If the Bears do not announce a new stadium deal before the start of the season, Kevin Warren should be relieved of his duties. You hot or cold on that, Gabe?
3: And then remind me again, hot. You were saying hot. We're agreeing with it, right?
2: Correct.
3: I want to make sure I'm in. And then yes.

0: new stadium. And I hired you. We went through several people. We went through the interview process. And when I looked you in the face and you were telling me, Papi, I did it in Minnesota. Don't worry. I got this. And then I bring you in because I believe it. And I feel like I got sham. I feel like this is a sham. I feel like I got, you know what I'm saying? Like, so, and that's only, you feel those that way if you don't come up. And it doesn't necessarily need to be, I will stretch the time constraints from the beginning of this season. I'm just saying like soon, like by the, I can, you can even say by the end of the year, right? Like by the end of the year, we ain't got nothing in the works. Like, who was it? McCook County just came out on the South Side with like another city that's coming, trying to come to the forefront, like to put their name in the hat. Like, are you kidding me? You know how foolish you look? And I'm not talking about the McCook. I'm talking about how stupid it makes the Bears look, right? That people still feel there's an opportunity for them to swoop in and steal this thing. Why? Because there's this uncertainty, this cloud of uncertainty that's hovering over the organization. And that in itself makes you look stupid that you're this far into the process and you don't have your ducks in a row, that some small town or some area, sorry, I'm not trying to call it small, like this area that's coming out of the woodworks thinking like they got a shot because there's no definitive answer. So yes, by the end of the year, it is a hot take. And it is without a doubt that he will be, because he is already on the hot seat. And it will be, I mean, even worse if come beginning of the year and there's nothing on the table or no shovel in the ground.
1: Well, Gabe, there were supposed to be shovels in the ground long time ago. So I'm not thinking that there's going to be shovels in the ground anytime soon. And so, yeah, this is hot. That is, I mean, I don't have much more to add than what Gabe said, because he's spot on with it all. That, like, this is what Kevin Warren was brought in to do. We saw what he did in Minnesota, and the Viking Stadium is awesome in Minnesota. Like, he did a great job with U.S. Bank. It's great. Hasn't been able to do that now. And not only has he not gotten, you know, kind of figured things out and have a plan going forward, but it's just been a mess. It's just been a disaster in every avenue that the Bears explore, or the negotiating, the tactics that they've used, the trying to play hardball. Like, it's all kind of backfired. None of it has gone according to plan. And I mean, I think that Kevin Warren is responsible for all of that, because again, that's what the Bears brought him in to do, is to help him figure out this new stadium stuff. And it's been how many years now, and there's no direction in sight. So yeah, I certainly think that Kevin Warren's on the hot seat, and this is a hot take, Brandon, in terms of we agree with it.
2: Yeah, look, four years now for Kevin Warren. I mean, not only that, but when you look at the fact that Northwestern's about to unveil their stadium this season, when you look at the fact that the Chicago Fire are going to have a new stadium that is going to be built in, be done in 2028, like, you, the Chicago Fire have come to a stadium agreement and a stadium deal before the Chicago Bears with Kevin Warren. And that was what you were brought here to do. That was the entire reason of you being hired onto this football team, was to build the stadium, and you haven't done that. As a matter of fact, I almost feel like you're further away than the Bears were when they hired Kevin Warren. This was supposed to be a done deal when they hired Kevin Warren. He was going to come in and just put the finishing touches on everything. And now, look, I understand the government in Illinois is not the greatest and not the easiest to deal with, and I understand all that. But you have a great option in Indiana, and I know a vast majority of that is just them just playing hardball. But that's a real opportunity for you in Indiana. They have the land. It's better taxes. They don't have the jock tax in Indiana like they do in Illinois. It's a better business model for the Bears to move to Indiana, as much as people are going to hate it. It's a 15-minute drive for me, so I would love it. But I just think that what you're looking at with Kevin Warren is that if you don't have something by kickoff of week one, what are we doing? What are you still doing here? I almost feel like you are the guy who is just showing up to work every day, knowing that you're getting a paycheck, and pretending like you're doing some work and making some ground and making some stuff up as you go. Like, that's just what I feel like Kevin Warren is here doing. And I don't know how long it's going to take for the McCaskies to just be like, look, we've got to get something done. And this guy isn't going to get it done. All right. Moving on to the next one. with the amount.

0: amount of teams in baseball still in the wild card race this season, the trade deadline is going to be a huge dud. Hot or cold, Kate?
1: Yeah, I'm going to say hot on that because, like we talked about earlier, like if the Tigers think that they are, you know, in contention for a playoff spot, they're not going to trade Scooble. They might hold on to him. And so with how tight the AL is right now, like there are probably a lot of teams that feel like they are able to make a playoff push. And in that case, you're probably not getting too many teams selling. And so if people aren't selling, people aren't buying. And so, yeah, I do think this is probably going to be a quieter trade deadline than maybe what we're used to because everyone is a little bit more bunched up in the standings than what we've had in previous years. So I'll say, yes, this is hot. It's going to be a trade deadline's going to be a dud. Gabe?
2: I think that's a cold take. I think, you know, for all the reasons that you said, actually, right? Because there's so many teams that feel like they're in it. I you really just need two, right? To drive up the price for an individual. And we see it all the time where the two teams that are at the forefront to get a guy and whatever you're listening to, and the third team comes along and grabs them, like the Timberwolves or Rudy Gobert, or, you know, it's just like, there's so many instances like that where teams come out of nowhere to grab a guy. And I think, you know, that there's a higher than 50% chance that, you know, it's going to be one with fireworks. I mean, we saw Mason Miller mentioned in the text thread, you know, a second ago. You know, Joe Ryan didn't have his best stuff last time, but he's still an arm that, you know, we talk about White Sox and, you know, guys that you're John Lester times, like Joe Ryan could be that if you're saying not a lot of people are interested, but, you know, they could just drive over the price. I mean, there's names that are there. It might not be the amount of names that we want, but I think that there'll still be fireworks and teams are going to be salty that they didn't get one of these guys. And for me, that's what makes it a good trade deadline when multiple teams are in on individuals and you don't know who's going to go where. That's what you want from a fan's perspective. You want to be like, oh my God, who's going to get him? Where's he going? Oh, am I going to be able to jump on some betting odds for, you know, teams to win a division or, you know, to go deep in the playoffs? So yeah, I think it'll be interesting.
0: You know, Gabe, I hope you're right, right? Because I always love the trade deadline. I'm a baseball nut, so I love when the trade deadline is crazy, and I love when guys get moved, and I love when teams try to get better. But when you're looking at the fact that only six teams across all of Major League Baseball are really out of any type of race, whether it's the wild card or a division race, it's going to be tough for some of these teams to move off of their players. And for the Detroit Tigers to get nothing for Tarik Skubal when it's clear that they're not going to pay him. They went out and got Framber Valdez and paid him. And God, did that look, I mean, yesterday, I mean, that looks like a terrible signing. And you're not going to re-sign Tarik Skubal because you're not going to pay him the money, which is why you went and got Framber Valdez. And now you're not going to get nothing in return from him. So logically, when I look at guys like that, when I look at Sandy Alcantara, when I look at Freddie Peralta, how do the Marlins get nothing in return for those guys? Like it doesn't make sense. But when you are trying to sell to your fans, hey, we're still in this wild card thing. Hey, we still got a chance to make a push. A lot of these teams, I think you're right in terms of there's going to be teams that are vying for players, but I think it's just going to be a lot of small level moves. I don't think there's going to be anything that moves the needle. I think Tarik Skubal stays put. I think that the Mets don't move on Freddie Peralta, even though they should. The Mets should have an absolute fire sale. The Mets should be like letting everybody with the exception of Juan Soto be on the market. Like they are that damn bad. So for me, when I look at it and I look at the way that the trade deadline is going to go, I think it's going to be a dud, but it shouldn't be because there are teams that should be moving guys that they failed to move prior to this. All right. Pete Crow Armstrong staying in baseball. Pete Crow Armstrong's defense is more valuable than Shohei Ohtani's pitching. Hot or cold, Gabe?
2: And now we're talking about for their respective team, right? So you're talking about for their MVP push? Like what?
0: For the
2: what
0: MVP what's the push? Yeah, yeah, MVP push.
2: Yeah. That's a hot take because PCA, if he is to win the MVP, granted he's having like obviously his June was incredible, July like, but you're talking about a month and throughout the course of a season, right? And so he hasn't been hot the entire season, so it's hot because you do look at him and you know my brother's literally, I wish he was listening right now, but he's literally texting me all day today. We were having this argument earlier today, and he's like, PCA. Best defensive center fielder ever. And I was like, dude, don't make stupid, ridiculous statements like that. And he's like, the numbers back it up. This is, I said, I don't care. He hasn't played a whole career yet, right? Like, I can't tell you. He's like, well, tell me who's better. And I immediately just, because he's my little brother, so, and he's in his 30s, by the way, but he's my little brother. And I said, I quickly rebuttal with Aaron Rowan. I said, Aaron Rowan, right? Center fielder for the Chicago White Sox. In 2005, just an absolute monster in center field. And obviously that sent him because he's upset about it. But the point that I'm making more so is that is his calling card. And Shohei Ohtani, you know he's great already. Great at pitching, great at hitting, MVP, you know it. But if somebody is to leapfrog him, right, they have to be at an extraordinary level. And if Shohei's not pitching, right, PCA can leapfrog him with his defense and continuing on the path that he's, you know, had offensively. It'll take a lot. But I do think in order, like you said, for the MVP race, which is the caveat there, I think it's his defense. So I'll say hot take.
1: Ooh, hot take. More valuable than Shohei Ohtani's pitching. I think Ohtani's pitching is more valuable. Because you don't get many pitchers that have the consistent success that Ohtani has on the mound. Like, Ohtani's one of the best pitchers in baseball. And I would take a dominant pitcher over a dominant center fielder. Like, which one's going to help you win a World Series more? Probably a dominant pitcher that can, you know, pitch a shutout and one-run ball game, something like that, versus a center fielder. As good as PCA is. Brandon, you're looking at me like
2: I think there's more margin for error, Kate. There's more margin for error. Right? Like you can have a bad outing in a game and it just ruin your everything. Whereas like that's PCA true. Can drop a ball in the fifth and then make a diving catch in the ninth to save the game, and then everybody's gonna be like,
1: "That's true."
2: Oh my god! Like, cause my argument back to my brother, like my argument to him was like, you know how many times I see PCA charge a ball in center field and miss it? Like too often. For me to just casually call him the greatest defensive center fielder ever, right? And obviously that's part of his MO and what makes him great. But again, you can miss that ball in the fifth, come back and make a diving catch in the ninth, and people will forgive and forget about that. Whereas if you're Shohei Ohtani, and you know, not that he's had many of them, but you know, you have a bad inning, ruin your day, and then you know, look at Davis Martin. Got anybody for that matter that's in the Cy Young race? Like guys are there 1 week, and the next week they're out. And so I don't know. It's a good argument. It's a good question though.
0: The guy has made more five-star catches than anybody in the history since the stat has been taken since in 2016. 33rd five-star catch he made last year, which is I believe anything with a 25% chance or less of being caught off the bat. PCA has had seven of those catches with a 0% chance of being caught off the bat. The guy is ridiculous. He's not the best defensive center fielder. I mean, we still got guys in the game called Willie Mays, Hank Aaron. You still had, I don't even know if he's as good of a defensive center fielder right now as Torrey Hunter was throughout his career. So
2: great name.
0: I wouldn't say best ever, but I would say right now his defense is more valuable than Shohei's pitching. Shohei's pitching is coming once every 5 days, and now right now it's coming. We don't even know if he's going to pitch again the rest of the season. And night in and night out, you're watching a guy like PCA being able to make these types of catches. And sure, you're going to have the balls that he runs in on, get past them. You're going to have those situations the same way you're going to have a bad outing here and there. But PCA doing this night in and night out and what he's been able to do with the Chicago Cubs, and I've had this argument with Pat a couple of times already. I've had this argument with Monty a couple of times already because they both think Shohei's the greatest player to ever walk planet Earth. I just think that when you if you took Shohei Ohtani off of the Dodgers right now, the Dodgers would still be a team that everybody's talking about that could win the World Series. And if you took PCA off of the Cubs, this team's probably 13 games under 500 instead of 13 games over 500. So that's where I look at when I'm talking about MVP. That's where I value PCA's defense way more than I value Shohei's pitching this season. All right. Last one. The Patriots will be the team that regresses the most in the NFL. Hot or cold, Kate?
1: I think that is, I think that's hot. I'm going to go hot. I do. I like the roster. Like I like what the Patriots have, but you go from having one of the easiest schedules in the history of the NFL to what is a very tough schedule this upcoming season. Along with kind of the Super Bowl hangover of it all. And I think this could be a tough year for the Patriots. I don't think it's going to be like, I mean, I don't think they're going to be terrible. I don't think they're going to finish at the bottom of the division. But in terms of just regressing from last year and the number of wins they had last year, I think, yeah, this is certainly, I mean, you look at their schedule and it's really, it's tough. You're playing the NFC North. Obviously, you play the Bills twice a year, which is, you know, in and of itself. You have the Chiefs on your schedule. You have Denver. Like, yeah, I think this could be a rough year for New England in terms of taking the step back from their win. So I'll say this is hot, Gabe. Nah, you're muted, Gabe.
0: You're muted.
2: I'm going to say it's a cold take. I think the Patriots... I think they'll regress up the biggest regression of any team in the NFL. I think that might go to a team like, let's say, Seattle, right? 14-3 last year. I think when you're talking about unexpected darlings, I think you could easily point to the Seattle Seahawks and the success of Sam Darnold. Obviously, JSN is there. Cannot take away anything from him. They move off of Kenneth Walker III. I think they'll, you know, perform well but I don't think they'll be four if they get 10. Like, so I can see them getting down to like 9 wins and coming back down to reality. And, you know, so that to me would be my team that I'd put ahead of the Patriots. Do I think the Patriots regress in some form? Absolutely. I'm not saying they won't. It's just the question was the most, right? And so I think the Seahawks might take that award right there.
1: That's before you jump in, Brandon. That's funny that you say that because I did consider the Seahawks as a team that could significantly regress. But then again, I'm still sticking with the Patriots. Still hot take. But I did consider the Seattle Seahawks as a team that's going to regress.
2: You sure you're not warming up over there, Kate? You're not warming up?
1: I'm still, yeah. Still hot. Hot's still hot. Here? Nope.
0: If the Seattle Seahawks regress the most, it's because Sam Darnold got hurt and they don't have anybody behind Sam Darnold. I think that they did an okay job at, you know, I mean, obviously they still have Zach Charbonnet who could fill in for Kenneth Walker.
2: Think the Patriots don't poo-poo on mine. You talk about yours. It's a hot take. Don't use your 2 minutes to crap on mine.
0: Now, I'm not crapping on yours. I'm just saying that it you could be right, but if you're right, it's because Sam Darnold got hurt. I think with the New England Patriots, when you're talking about, you know, Drake May and all of this stuff, I just, for one, there's too much hype there with Drake May. I don't think he's as good as he was last year. I don't think he was as bad as he was his rookie year. I think he's somewhere in between. And with all of the stuff that has gone on there, I don't know. And then you look at the defenses that they have to play on this schedule outside of the division. You got to play against the Seahawks in Seattle week 1. You got to play against the Raiders defense, which with that offensive line, that Raiders defense is going to be a tough to handle. You got to play against the Packers. And when you play the Packers, by the way, is probably going to be the time that they get one of the best pass rushers in the game back in November. And you got to play the Lions after that, and the Chargers defense and the Chiefs defense. The Vikings defense is going to be good this year too. I look at these defenses and I don't see anything for the Patriots. I think that their ceiling this year is 8 to 9 wins. I think the Patriots are going to take a huge step back. I don't think they get to 10 wins, and I'm not so certain that 9 wins gets you into the playoffs in the AFC.
1: All right. I mic drop, Brandon. I think, yeah, I'm you know what? I'm thrown off right now because, Gabe, it's 2-2. Charlotte and Atlanta. It's 2-2.
2: Gotta cash out.
1: Gotta cash out.
2: That's crazy. All right.
1: Yeah.
2: Did it just end 2-2?
1: What's that?
2: Did it just end 2-2 right now?
1: I don't know. I don't know how this works. It's at the 90th minute plus something. Is that extra time? Do we have extra time?
2: They're in extra time right now. Yeah, they're in extra time right now. Ooh, hurts my soul. All that.
1: There's no extra time for the New England Patriots this year. That's the transition there. All right, we'll take a quick break. Maybe we'll do some more hot or cold. Maybe we'll talk about Aaron Rodgers reuniting with his family. Maybe we'll talk a little MLS. You got to stick around to find out. 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
1: It's always a fun thing to see family pictures on social media, Gabe. Love to see when you, post your crew and whatnot. We got to see a family back together that I haven't seen pictures of before. And I'm not trying to make light of this by any means. I do think it's really cool. Aaron Rodgers posted pictures on Instagram, I think, some platform. I don't know which one it was, but he with his parents. Which, I mean, we all know Aaron Rodgers has been estranged from his family for quite some time now. That kind of came to light when his brother Jordan was on the Bachelor, the Bachelorette. And that's been a talking point, you know, around Aaron Rodgers for quite some time. But he posted pictures with his parents. And that's awesome to see. Like, I mean, you love a family coming back together.
2: Oh, for sure. I mean, family, you're right. Like I do post my family. I family is extremely important. So Thanksgiving is my favorite holiday. And aww. I think that, you know, when you see something like this on a human level, which we've been talking about a lot, you know, during this show, why would you root against somebody for reconciling with their family and, you know, something that should be that for you, right? And your safe space, you learn in life as you get older, right? Like, family is the, you know, people you can't get away from, right? You just can't, because you're going to see them at funerals, you're going to go somewhere. And like, the sooner you realize that, the better you can be at like opening up yourself to those kinds of relationships, you know what I mean? And it helps you out. And then in your personal relationships, because family, because you can't get away with them from them, you got to deal with the crazy sometimes. You got to deal with the BS sometimes. And Aaron Rodgers is no different, right? In that they had their family drama and, you know, who cares? Put it behind you. I love each other anyway. You know, Kate, you have a child now. And, you know, what I tell people that don't have kids is like, you really have no idea how much your parents love you until you have a kid.
1: Yeah, I know.
2: You could be listening to me right now tell you that, and you have no kids, and you'd be like, I know my mom loves me. Yeah. You think you know. But then when you have a kid, and you love that kid so intensely, and then you're like, oh, damn, now I know why my mom calls me all the time. Now I know why my mom wants me to call her when I land in a different city. Now I know why you start to understand it in a different way. And so to see Aaron Rodgers back with his family, you're just like, yeah, bro, those are the people that literally love you the most of anybody in this world. Like, they love you. Your poop has been in their hands. Your throw up has been in their mouth. It was cute to them, and your parents loved it, right? Can you love it? You get a little poop on your hand, like, look at this little girl pooped on my head. That's crazy. that's what ends up happening, right? So I'm glad that they're back in tune with each other for sure.
1: That, I mean, Gabe, it is crazy how much when you become a parent and you have that little kid, how much you love them, and then you kind of realize, yes, like how much you were loved growing up. Oh, it's a wild thing. You're going to make me, cry, but yeah. And yeah, I've had a lot of poop in my hand over the last 3 months.
2: Yes.
1: First couple of poops, I literally just caught in my hand, no diaper. Like, it was a learning curve, Gabe. It was a learning curve.
2: Yeah.
1: So, and you know what? You just kind of wash the hands and you go about your day, and it's not a big deal at all because it's the cutest little poop you've ever seen. Yeah.
2: My brother just had a baby literally a month ago. And I tried to tell him before he had the baby, I said, look, it's the craziest thing in the world. I was like, you've never been pooped on in your life because that's just not something that happens. It's like, but it's going to happen and you're not going to be bothered by it. It's actually going to be cute. You're gonna be like, look at this little poop on this little girl with her little tushy. Look at your little tushy. It's just like what it is. But, you know, Aaron Rodgers pooped in his mom's hands too. And now, you know, they're back together. So do you think it's going to affect his play? You know? He is a feng shui guy. Connect with the world. And now that, you know, God or whatever higher being he believes in has put his family back in place. You saw him with his wife now. So he got his, you know, love life situated. Mm-hmm. He got his family life situated. He's getting back with his old coach. Like, there's a lot of things that are pointing in the right direction spiritually for Aaron Rodgers.
1: Yeah, I mean, I think that there's no harm. I don't think there's any negative to come from this in terms of his on the field play. Like, if you have everything sorted out in your life off the field, you typically are able to relax and play a little bit more free and focus on football, solely on football, when everything else outside of football is kind of lined up. And that, I mean, hasn't exactly been the case for Aaron Rodgers based on his family dynamics. Like, it hasn't sounded like it's been good off the field for him with his immediate family. And so now that you have that, you know, back together, reconciled, you're not having to worry or think about it, or, you know, that type of thing just kind of goes out the window. Plus you get more support from your family. I mean, I don't know the ins and outs of it, but like, I'm sure his parents still wanted to support his career throughout, but like, now maybe they'll be at games or on the sidelines or, you know, just different things like that, that makes the player more comfortable and allows him to focus solely on football. Then you add in the fact that, Mike McCarthy is his head coach again, those two reuniting, and like, maybe it is kind of a rejuvenating year coming back for Aaron Rodgers, having some good stuff happen in the offseason, having a new coach that he's familiar and maybe excited to play with. So I certainly think that those are only good things for Aaron Rodgers, and there isn't too many negatives that come from him.
2: No, and you know, he'll still have that chip on his shoulder because he's Aaron Rodgers and he's smug, regardless if he's being hugged by his mom or not. And so, you know, and you talk about, you know, believability. There's few people that believe in themselves more than, you know, than Aaron Rodgers, and what's being proven in real time by coming back to play in the league, you know, in your mid 40s, right? How old is he now? Mm-hmm.
1: 43. I was going to say 43.
2: Three?
1: Aaron Rodgers.
2: When did he turn
1: 42? He'll be 43 in December.
2: Okay, right. So it'll be 43 this season, right? So, I mean, this will be it. This will be the last year. This will be the last year, you know, because, you know, as a male, right, who's past his early 30s, you learned that, you know, when you're 20, 21, 22, you're like, oh, this doesn't feel too different from when I was a teenager, right? And then you get 23, mm-hmm. 24, and you're like, oh, damn, this is way different. And then the same thing in your 30s, you know, you're 30, 31, 32, and you're like, oh, okay, yeah, this didn't feel, people have been tripping, 30 ain't bad. And then all of a sudden you get 32. So I say that to say, Aaron Rodgers, this is like his last window of like youth, because those first three always make you feel like you're young, but then you hit a brick wall. You hit a brick wall.
1: Moves on from there.
2: Imagine what that'd be like right over there.
1: Yeah. So, Steelers. It'll be just fine. Steelers win total this year, Gabe. We're looking at, well, it's 7.5. The over is heavily juiced, but if you go to 8.5, then it's on the under's -140. So you can either take over 7.5 at -150 or under 8.5 at -140.
2: I'm paying the juice. We talked about this earlier. I'm the juice man.
1: Yeah, you are the juice man. You pay
2: I'm
1: minus
2: the juice man, baby.
1: Or I mean, squeeze nine wins is +115. Like it's
2: No.
1: Here, we're not doing that.
2: This is why. Let's for easy numbers. Let's call it the hundreds, right? So you bet the 140, right? To win your 100.
1: Yeah.
2: Because you know they're gonna win 8.
1: Yeah.
2: You don't know they're going to win 10. You're hoping they win 10. You're hoping they win 9. But you know they're going to win 8. Mike Holmgren, Aaron Rodgers, Kumbaya with the fam, you know they're in at 8. So you pay the juice so you can get the 100 bucks. Instead of, you're looking for +115. What'd you say? Over 9.5 is +15? 115 or 8.5?
1: Over 8.5. So for 9 wins, right. +115.
2: Right. So you're looking for some free extra points. But for what? I want the 100 bucks. Yeah. I want the 100 bucks. I don't care about get pay the juice. I'm the juice man. Pay the juice. Squeeze it. Pay it and squeeze it so you can eat. Because what happens is you check the little +114, it's tantalizing. +117, tantalizing.
1: That's what they want you to take.
2: It's risky.
1: Yeah. The one, yeah, you're right. No, I'm with you. I'm certainly like, I'm okay with paying the juice there.
2: If I told you right now, I said, Kate, do you think the Steelers will win 8 games this year?
1: Yes.
2: Okay, right there, right? Pay the juice, right? Because like, if you're that definitive and saying like, yeah, I think I could find 10 reasons why they'll win 8 games. If you feel that way, pay the juice. Because you're going to get paid. You see what I'm saying? You're going to get paid, especially if you believe so strongly in that.
1: Yeah, it doesn't.
2: Now, Steelers are going to win 9 games, you'll be like, maybe. That's what I'm saying. See? Don't pay the, then that, but it's plus 115. No. Go back one, pay the juice, and get the $100. See?
1: Well, because how many wins do you think the Steelers need to make the playoffs this upcoming season?
2: Man, they're definitely, in the AFC, you're going to need 10 wins. Yeah, AFC 10 wins.
1: Because Steelers to make the playoffs is plus 180, not make it, minus 220. So it's telling you they're not making the playoffs, according to the odds. And that leaves you 9 wins, 8 wins. You're barely.
2: That's both sound right like there. Both sound like both sound like money if you pay the juice.
1: That's true. All right, we'll take a quick break. We'll wrap things up on the other side. This is BetMGM Tonight. He's Gabe Ramirez. I'm Kate Constable. We'll be right back on Westwood One Sports.
0: MLB is heating up. Time to find out who's for real and who will shape their lineup to be October contenders. Trade deadline is less than 2 weeks away. 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
1: Updating you on some Major League Baseball scores before we get out of here. The Rays beat the Blue Jays 4-2. The Braves topped the Padres 7-6. Yankees beat the Pirates in the second game of their doubleheader today. Dodgers beat the Phillies 9-5. Let's see, where else? Diamondbacks crushed the A's, 15 runs for the D-backs. Brewers beat the Mets 4-3. And the Red Sox, their streak ended at 15. They won earlier today, beating the Orioles in game one of the doubleheader, and then lost the second game 5-1. Right now, bottom of the ninth, the White Sox are in at the Rangers. So 4-2 White Sox, bottom of the ninth right now. And the Cubs lost 5-1 to the Tigers. Brandon and Lee both hit. Monty's alive in the ninth with one more at bat for Langford in our streaking. And Gabe, you and I, we did not come through for the squad tonight. Our guys
2: should have went Xander Bogaerts. And I just, you know, sometimes you outthink yourself. And that's usually what happens when my account goes down, down, down, like Jason Derulo. And it's because I'm overthinking myself. And that's what happened. I tried to go with OBP instead of who I thought would get a hit, which was Xander Bogaerts. And it cost me. Should have faded myself. It happens. Happens 4 times out of every 10 where I should have faded myself.
1: I mean, there are all those times that, yes, you know, you place a bet and then you kind of realize, oh, nope, should have gone the other way. Yeah. And we've had, I mean, the last two nights on the show with streaking, 4 of the 5 have gotten hit. So we've had a pretty good run this week so far. We just need Monty to come through with Langford here. Brandon just, said in our chat, I mean, if Langford had a walk-off, that would be kind of sweet too. A nice way to get it. Soccer, because we've talked some soccer throughout, Gabe. Orlando, you said they're a team that, you know, doesn't have the best record, but they were plus 320 to win. It's very early on. We're only 9 minutes in, but they are up 1-0 on San Jose right now. So that one's got to be feeling kind of nice.
2: Yeah, they just had a beautiful header off of a set piece from a corner kick. And you know, you get a different level of motivation, right? You got a guy that was playing in League One for France, you know, same league that has PSG, which is one of the top, you know, the Yankees of the French league. And, you know, when you bring somebody like Bates, everybody else is play. And so, like, you know, again, if you want to right now, if you placed money earlier today, cash out, take your little money and run. Take your little money and run. Cash outs are nice when you're up 1-0, you know?
1: You were watching the Chicago Fire game earlier, and I'm now seeing the video of the first of the goal that the goalie just totally whiffed on. Like, they kick it back, the defense kicks it back to him, and it just, and all of the comments and memes on Twitter right now are amazing. Like, this one I'm looking at right now is, it says, "This is the league Lionel Messi dominates in." And another one was like, this is our version of the World Cup or something. And it's that type of play. And it's you can't be allowing goals like that. And that was really rough.
2: That was a tough one. That's a tough one.
1: World Cup, you know, to MLS, different kind of electricity. That was a good tweet.
2: I mean, you know, they're going to, MLS is a growing league. That's all I'll say. That's where I'll leave that.
1: Yeah. Yeah, I mean, but yeah, you do have some, you have big time players coming over, so it is growing, and it's only been around for how many years now?
2: 30 or so, 40. 30.
1: Okay, so quite some time. All right, goes.
2: Yeah, but you're talking about, but 30 years ago, American soccer was much different, right? Where the quality that they have now, which is showcased to a certain degree in the World Cup, you know, that United States has gotten better as a country, and you know that'll continue. And I think they'll be fine. But MLS, like I said, it's a fun league. So we'll see.
1: And with that, we just got word, no hit for Monty. Langford did not get a hit. The White Sox, they win their third series. That's their third straight series win. The Guardians lost. So Gabe, the White Sox, they are back in first place in the division right now. That division, I mean, I guess just with those two teams, They're going. It feels like they're going back and forth every day.
2: Yeah, it'll be that way to the end of the season. I feel like every time the White Sox are in, you know, a pennant race, that it's always coming down to the Twins and the Guardians and the series that happen in the last couple of weeks of the season. But, you know, the White Sox, you know, I think most people can say it, they will be playing some, you know, postseason baseball, which is really cool to think about. And, you know, just continue to build confidence in a division. And if you can, if you walk away with division crown, like, Jesus, I might go get a t-shirt. That'd be crazy. Shout out Will Venable. Shout out Will Venable. All right, there you go. As we're ending the show, Will Venable, shout out. Steve Stone, one of the greatest announcers ever, said that he would be one of the better managers in this league. I couldn't believe it. And here we are, Will Venable pulling the right string in the White Sox in first place. Love it.
1: White Sox are only 5.5 games back of the number one spot, the top spot in the AL as a whole. I mean, that's crazy as well. Certainly did not see that coming for a White Sox team that the last two seasons didn't win many games 2 years ago. I mean, that was absolutely brutal. So baseball in Chicago has actually been pretty fun this summer on both the North and the South side. I got to get to a South side game this year and get one of those campfire milkshakes. I had one a couple of years ago at the game, but the food at the Sox Stadium is so good. Like the Polish dog with the onions, the caramelized onion, like that's phenomenal. So yeah, I got to get over there.
2: Oh yeah. Can't go wrong. White Sox, I got the good food. Got to get over there.
1: Yep. All right, that's going to do it for us here on BetMGM tonight. Thank you to Lee, Monty, Brandon, everyone behind the scenes helping us out here. Gabe Ramirez, fun to be with you again, Gabe. Always great hosting with you. I am Kate Constable. We'll be back tomorrow night. This has been BetMGM tonight on Westwood One Sports.
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22: 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You wake up, your mind starts to race, you can't turn those thoughts off. Sleep experts say there are a few things you can try. Cognitive shuffling. That's when you choose a random, impersonal, non-emotional word. Then for each letter of that word, think of as many words that begin with each letter as you can before moving on to the next one. It distracts your brain from stress. It also mimics the fragmented thought patterns that usually occur as you drift off to sleep. Sensory grounding is something else. That's when you work through things you can hear, feel, see, smell, or taste. That helps you to be in the moment instead of dwelling on the past or the future. Or just do a mental walkthrough of a place you know well. Familiar but neutral imagery that can calm the brain. I'm Dr. Sanjay Gupta, helping you live a better life.
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0: Westwood One Sports presents Lynnell Willingham.
1: Yes, indeedy. I am back in the saddle, fresh off the staycation is what I'm officially categorizing it as. And I didn't do anything. Stayed in, got a bunch of rest, watched some WNBA, I even dabbled in a little bit of Major League Baseball. We got a lot to get to here on a Wednesday night edition of Westwood One Sports Night. Youngest in charge, Lynnell Willingham, back in the saddle. I will get you up to 3 a.m. Eastern time. So much to get to. We will start in the association, though, where each and every day that goes by, first and foremost, can I just say it right away? LeBron James. LeBron James, LeBron James, LeBron James. I'm going to get it out as much as I can tonight because the co-host of Westwood One Sports Night has made it his priority to not mention it on Thursdays and Fridays. So I'm going to get it out as much as I can tonight. We do have, I don't know if update is too strong of a word, but we got an update when it comes to the LeBron James sweepstakes. A sweepstakes that is extra sweet. A sweepstakes that is going to end in a team being a NBA title favorite going into 2026. And for the first time in LeBron James's career, money is not the number one deciding factor. Money is not the end-all be-all when it comes to where LeGoat James is going to be playing basketball coming up in the year 2026. We got a very, very interesting nugget earlier this afternoon. LeBron James division, kinda. Why do I say that? We now have the official date as well as the official dollar figure that Anthony Davis could re-sign for, with the Washington Wizards. And you all know, if you've been listening to this program over the past several weeks, I have been steadfast

right? 15 days from now, the Wizards plan on holding extension talks with Anthony Davis. The report is, and this is coming from Kevin O'Connor of Yahoo Sports. The report is Anthony Davis is going to ask for the full max from the Wizards, but as far as potential trade suitors, right? Golden State, who's been mentioned several different times, Cleveland, who's all of a sudden popped up here. Those teams, he would sign for less than the four-year max with. So that's something to keep in mind here. What have I constantly said throughout this entire process when it comes to LeBron James? Once it was first reported that he wanted AD to get to Golden State, I felt immediately at that time, hey, the Wizards are officially in on this. And now that we know that the Wizards are open to having max contract extension talks with Anthony Davis, I think it strengthens my belief that LeBron James potentially may be coming to the nation's capital to throw gasoline on that fire. We have the reporting today of Kevin O'Connor, senior NBA analyst for YahooSports.com, who is reporting that some sources believe LeBron is slow playing his destination to see if any of his suitors can find a way to land either Anthony Davis or Kyrie Irving, which is the other fascinating piece about this. What O'Connor's continued to report, what several others around the association have reported, is that the only problem with that is that Kyrie Irving and Anthony Davis are not available. The Wizards have been adamant in their desire to keep Anthony Davis around long-term, and then the Dallas Mavericks, who have newly, minted coach Dusty May by way of the University of Michigan, he described Kyrie Irving working out as watching Picasso paint. So clearly that guy in that organization, talking about the Dallas Mavericks, clearly in on the pairing of 33-year-old Kyrie Irving and Cooper Flagg, who showed flashes of being a superstar during his rookie campaign last year. But the bigger picture piece is this, right? And this isn't me trying to dunk on LeBron at all. Y'all know how I feel about LeBron James. For the first time in a while, LeBron doesn't have total control. For the first time in a while, LeBron is not in total control of this situation. You think about his previous two free agent stops. When he went to Miami, he knew that, hey, I was going to play with Chris Bosh and Dwayne Wade was going to re-sign to this basketball team. When he went to Cleveland, right? It was the Kyrie Irving move, getting him back. And then it was flipping the then number one overall pick to get Kevin Love. So, and then when he went to the Lakers, knew that year one was kind of like a gap year. And then he knew Anthony Davis or something big was coming that very next summer. This time around, when LeBron James is choosing his destination, it seems like, this is kind of why things are kind of taking a little bit longer here. He's not in control of any moves prior to him signing there. He is going to have to sign with a team and accept their roster for what it is. Why is that important? Why is that important to LeBron James? Whether he is willing to admit it or not, whether he's willing to flat out say it, I think LeBron James, clearly, based off of the reporting, based off of what's now most important to him in terms of his next destination, it's not a secret, he is in hot pursuit of championships 5 and 6. Meaning, in the back of his mind, the legacy of Michael Jordan in surpassing that, whether he's going to be direct and say it or not, that is very much in the front of his mind when it comes to his next destination. LeBron James, whether it's fair or not, whether it's realistic or

0: not. LeBron James, I think in his heart of hearts, believes that he can catch Michael Jordan from the ring perspective. LeBron's got 4 NBA championships. If he was to tie Michael Jordan and secure his 5th and 6th NBA championship, I think in LeBron James's mind, the legacy conversation switches up a little bit. But here's the reality and what we found out for damn sure today. We got more confirmation that LeBron James may potentially be a member of the Washington Wizards. Kevin O'Connor reporting that the reason, according to several different sources, the reason that LeBron is slow playing this decision is he wants to see if any of these potential suitors could land either Anthony Davis or Kyrie Irving. Let's look at it for what it is. The Wizards have told you they're not trading AD. We don't know if Kyrie Irving is available in terms of Dallas and whether or not they want to move on from him. The easiest way for LeBron James to fulfill what seems to be, or to check off rather, what seems to be a pretty big box, the easiest way is to come sign with the Washington Wizards. You want to play with Anthony Davis, right? The easiest way to play for him isn't having the Golden State Warriors move heaven and earth to acquire him. It's signing with the Washington Wizards straight up as a unrestricted free agent. And I want to give some credit where credit is due. There's a young brother. I don't know where he's located. I don't even know exactly how old he is. His name is Chase Coburn. The young man was at Fanatics Fest out in New York. Got the chance to catch up with AD. And for the first time, we heard Anthony Davis say, hey, I am kind of in conversations with LeBron about coming to D.C. Before this past weekend at Fanatics Fest, that was not a thing. It wasn't. We had never heard it on the record. Anthony Davis himself came out and said it. Hey, I've had some conversations. Like I've said over the past week and a half, man, I probably sound like a broken record. If the Wizards give Anthony Davis that 4-year, $281 million max without securing the services of LeBron James, it would be a major black eye for the organization. And it'd be one of the most head-scratching extensions in recent memory when you consider the track record of Anthony Davis. Is it going to happen? I think so. I do. And I'm not afraid to go where a lot of Wizards fans are, where a lot of other people across the country are afraid to go. I live this 24 hours a day, 7 days a week. I can't fake it. I am a real deal Wizards fan. So I know to a lot of our national audience out there on our over 200 plus affiliates, they're probably thinking, oh, great, the delusional guy's back. The guy with the pipe dream is back in the chair. You can call it a pipe dream all you want. The reality is every passing day that LeBron James is yet to make a decision, the likelihood of him going to Washington or a suitor that's not listed right now increases. It's the reality of the situation, guys. But I do think it's fascinating that LeBron wants to play with Kyrie or Anthony Davis. Rich Paul on the Mind the Game podcast. I think I may have cited the podcast inaccurately. The podcast that they have on Netflix, Max Kellerman, Rich Paul. Good podcast. So good that I don't know the damn name of it. He said on that podcast, though. He said on that podcast, in terms of LeBron James and the decision he's ultimately going to make, man, it's about more than the dollars this time around. That's not the number one thing. And I feel like there's going to be a surprise team here. He also called Kyrie Irving LeBron's dream teammate and the best teammate he's ever had, the best sidekick, the best partner he's ever had. So I understand, you know, LeBron's desire to get back with Kyrie. I get it. But as we're going to find out here, as we roll throughout this program, I hope the priorities of LeBron James isn't messed up. What do I mean by that? I hope he's not prioritizing playing with Kyrie Irving or Anthony Davis. I hope that's not LeBron's number one priority here. I hope his number one priority is winning. I hope his number one priority in the back of his mind, like I continue to say, whether he's going to admit it publicly or not, I hope it's in the back of his mind is what the narrative changes to if he secures NBA championships number 5 and 6. I hope that's what's driving this free agent decision. I hope that is what is keeping LeBron James up at night. I really do. I hope there are no weird ulterior motives that we don't know about that are business related. I hope this is all about ball. The hell with business at this point. You are a business, LeBron. You're one of the most successful athletes off the floor of all time. Let's do and strive for what folks say you can accomplish. You've reached the top of every mountain in the NBA. You've been all defense. You've been all NBA. You're the game's all-time leading scorer. You've got championships. You've played with your damn son. Now it's time to close the book. Now it's time to begin to get the ink wet, the page wet on the last chapter. Now it's time. And the most important thing in this last chapter, they said your trip to La La Land was centered around Savannah James and her happiness and your ability to maximize yourself off the court. For the love of God, it better be about championships this time around if you're LeBron James. It has to be. Because I can't keep getting called LeBron sexual for a brother that's clearly lacking in one clear department. And I think we're on the cusp of it, man. I do. I think this decision, like I've said all along, is going to drag out and drag out and drag out. But today's important. Some people are saying they're tired of the LeBron James news cycle. Let me tell you what's happening here in real time. We are microdosing on LeBron James in real time here. We're getting it in small increments, getting testers. Each and every day, there's something new that comes out. I love the way that they're handling it. I think it's the smart play. And I genuinely think LeBron James is exhausting all options. I 1,000% believe the report that came from Kevin O'Connor of YahooSports.com. He is reporting that he's been told by several sources that they believe their opinion on this whole LeBron James matter and why it's taken so long is LeBron is trying to see if any of his realistic suitors, he's trying to see if any of those franchises, could any of them acquire Kyrie Irving or Anthony Davis? If they could do that, whether it's Cleveland getting Kyrie, whether it's Golden State getting Anthony Davis, it would be the potential tipping point in terms of him making a decision for the 2026 season. In exactly 1 hour, I am going to tell you, I've given you the Wizards as the dark horse, right? That's my official dark horse. And my heart is taking me there. Y'all know that. My heart and logic, right? Y'all know I'm a big Wizards fan. I'd love to see it. But as I've explained over the past several weeks, there's logic behind, you know, the potential of LeBron to D.C. Now that we know Kyrie Irving is in the fold, there's another dark horse destination that hasn't been mentioned. In exactly 1 hour, I will give you that. We appreciate you locking in however you choose to do so. 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We'll get back to the hardwood coming up momentarily. College football and their media days continue. Day 3 of SEC Media Day. was underway earlier today. There's one clear winner. Yeah, I know how I feel about Kurt Cignetti. I told you all, I fall asleep at times to the sound of Kurt Cignetti's voice. There's a new coach that has captured my heart, and he resides in the SEC. I'll tell you who that is next here on Westwood One Sports Night. 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

0: up to 3 a.m. Eastern Time. So much to chew on. 49 days away, ladies and gentlemen, from night one of the National Football League season. Kicks off on Sunday Night Football. We'll have you covered, with Sunday Night Football's presentation, but we'll have you covered right here on Westwood One Sports. Super duper excited for that. We'll get into the National Football League coming up in the 12 o'clock hour on the East Coast. We're going to keep things on the gridiron, though. I teased it going to break. Yeah, I know how I feel about Kurt Cignetti. He is somebody to me. I have like a Mount Rushmore of like sports athletic figures that I want to meet, right? Kurt Cignetti is definitely on that list. There may be a new big head on my Mount Rushmore. And his name is Pete Golding, the new head coach for Ole Miss. To me, is a guy that's got plenty of juice, guy that's got plenty of swagger. And it feels like throughout these SEC media days, every time he opens his mouth, he has me ready to run through a damn wall. This guy gets it. And the combination of him and Trinidad Chambliss, I'm intrigued. I know how I feel about Trinidad. I think he is, without a shadow of a doubt, the best quarterback within the landscape of the SEC. And I think Ole Miss is kind of the sleeping giant of the conference. The team that I think has a chance to punch their ticket to the college football playoff that no one's really talking about. Everyone's kind of writing them off within the landscape of the SEC, it feels like, to me at least. But obviously, if you're Pete Golding, you know, you hope to either replicate the success of last year or take it a step further. Obviously, it was a very unique end to the season with the way that they lost in the CFP and then the tumultuous exit of one Lane Kiffin. Pete Golding today, the soundbite that's got America buzzing. Golding talked about his relationship with Lane Kiffin.
1: Look, you know, I get this everywhere we go. So we're on our caravan tour right now with Ole Miss. So we go every Tuesday and Thursday and take a couple players and go around the country. So we go Q&A with everybody. So that's everybody. Tell me how you really feel about them. You know, they're like this intimate, you know, environment. But Lane and I are good. Like so, you know, I did not know Coach Kiffin prior to taking the Ole Miss job. I think everybody just assumes Alabama. I wasn't at Alabama when Coach Kiffin was, you know. So I didn't come to Ole Miss because of Coach Kiffin. I came to Ole Miss to be at Ole Miss to raise three kids. So, you know, our relationship really grew in those 3.5 years. And he did a lot for me. And I was very, very appreciative of how he treated me and my family and learned a lot from him. So I have no ill will towards Coach Kiffin. He texts me on a regular basis, and there's certain things that we'll talk about, and there are certain things that we don't talk about. He's very competitive, just like I'm very competitive.
0: I love it. Honesty from Coach Golding. Honestly. And I think when it comes to the landscape of college football and why I love Kurt Cignetti so much, and really why that Indiana team was so damn good last year, one, thought they did a brilliant job maneuvering the transfer portal. Clearly. And then two, when you have a no, I don't even want to call him a no nonsense coach. I just think, and this is how I was during my mediocre playing career in high school and college. I wanted a coach, and I'm like this in my professional life too, as far as my bosses. I want to know exactly where the hell I stand when it comes to work, when it comes to my positioning within the program. I don't want there to be any guessing that has to go on. And based off of the way that Kurt Cignetti ran that Indiana program last year, there was no guessing. The last couple of years, there was no guessing. He set a standard from day one, and it was up to the guys to either fall in line or go play for another institution. That's the type of personality that I think Coach Golding is. And you talk about honesty, you talk about transparency. Showed it to you there with him talking about his relationship with Coach Kiffin. He also gave a quote to David Hale of ESPN. He kind of gave some insight into what he said to Trinidad Chambliss, how he convinced Chambliss not to enter the transfer portal. He said, quote, "I said, Google Lane Kiffin. The dude that they would have built a statue of out here 3 days ago, Google his name right now. They wouldn't piss on him if he was on fire. And they're going to do the same thing to you if you decide to leave Ole Miss. First of all, hell of a quote. First and foremost, just to get across what he was trying to say. You know how much you have to hate someone to watch them literally burning and you wouldn't even take a whiz on them to help them out? That's the type of hate. That's the type of hate that exists within college football. That's the type of hate that exists within the landscape of the SEC. But when it comes to this conference as a whole, I believe that the national championship drought continues. I do. I think the national championship drought for the SEC continues in 2026. There are so many teams outside of the conference that I think have a real shot at this thing. And based off of the odds that you see via our friends at the DraftKings Sportsbook, based off the odds that you see, the SEC has got, according to DraftKings, three teams that really have a legitimate shot. Two teams, if we're being frank. That's Texas at plus 750 and Georgia at plus 850. Bulldog fans out there, and I know we got nationwide reach here on our over 200-plus affiliates as well as on YouTube. Bulldog country, please listen up. And during this college football season, this is what you'll learn about me. I don't have an official dog in the fight. I guess I'll have to by the time week zero comes around because this is a prediction-based industry, but I don't have any dogs in the fight. I call real and fake. And going into 2026, and I even felt this way last year watching them throughout the college football playoff. Kirby Smart and the Bulldogs don't have an offense good enough to win a national championship. They simply don't. They're great on both sides of the line of scrimmage. We know what they keep on the defensive side, but the reality is they were lucky to get as far as they got last year. That offense is like watching paint dry. It is unimaginative. For as great as Kirby is on the defensive side of the football as a tactician, whatever the hell they're cooking up offensively with this horizontal passing game that they love to run, it's garbage. Of all of the teams that qualified last year for the college football playoff, that Georgia offense was the ugliest, without a shadow of a doubt. And when you look at what they did in the portal and you look at what they have returning, how do you feel any better? What's the difference between this year's Georgia team and last year's Georgia team? Because as you saw in the CFP, you can't bring a damn pea shooter to an AR-15 shootout. And that's what happened when you ran into Trinidad Chambliss and company. A group that's got real weapons on that side of the football. A group that can score 30 on any given evening. Vegas loves Georgia. They've built a reputation. They've earned preseason accolades. They've earned it. But look at the way that they've went out in the last two college football playoffs, guys. Not enough offense. Bottom line. It's the reality of it. Not enough offense. So that's one of America's sweethearts when it comes to the SEC is the Georgia Bulldogs. The other team that America loves is a team that I love as well. It is Texas. I think Texas, you want to talk about teams that really went into the portal and kicked ass, bringing in Raleigh Brown, bringing in Hollywood Smothers. They got some dudes, man. Cam Coleman, obviously. We can do a whole 4 hours on Texas and the SEC, but let's be very frank about what's going to make or break 2026 for the Longhorns. I'm not giving away state secrets. I'm telling it to you how a TI is, keeping it 8 more than 92. What was the talk last year with Texas? And what's the talk going into this summer? Arch Manning and his finish last year. Oh, Archie, he was so good at the end of last year. Well, guess what? With the schedule that the Longhorns have this year, Do that garbage you did last year if you want. Start off slow if you want. Don't play well until Halloween if you want, Arch Manning. And you may get benched next year. Got to win if you're Coach Sark at Texas. Too much talent, too much money on this roster. They've got to have the quarterback be the glue and bring it all together. The other big question mark is this, because there were some gambles made by the Longhorns. The decision to bring in Coach Muschamp. How will that end up paying off? It's a group that lost some NFL talent, but we know how it is out of Longhorn country. They replenish. They've always got their cup empty and ready to go, first in line at the water cooler. They don't find talent. The question is, though, for the Longhorns, at the quarterback position, can Arch Manning be the guy that brings it all together? And if you really want to get nitpicky with that group, the offensive line's got some question marks as well in terms of what they could be for 2026. The big dark horse, though, as I said to start the segment here, the dark horse team to where if a couple of things go their way, they could be right back where they were a year ago. I look at Ole Miss, man. I do. You bring back Trinidad Chambliss. You bring back Kawan Lacy. You've got dudes, man. You do. And they're another team that got busy within the landscape of the portal. But I believe Trinidad Chambliss ultimately is going to be the most impactful player in the SEC during 2026. It's why I give them, talking about Ole Miss, a legit shot as a dark horse. I don't know if I'm going to go with one team for the season. I said this a moment ago, too. I don't know if there's one team that I'm going to root for throughout the course of the 2026 season. But there are a couple that I look at and go, yeah, I can see them getting all the way. I feel like Vegas feels the exact same way in terms of the odds. I love Oregon. I love Ohio State. I love Miami. I love Indiana. Yeah, I love the Hoosiers still. I know some people out there saying, what do you mean you like Indiana? What are the Hoosiers going to be? It's another group that I think, hey, depending on what Josh Hoover could be, I know what they've got up front on the offensive line. I know what they got up front on the defensive line. And I know what they brought in by way of the portal. They're another team that I look at and go, yeah, 2026 could be their year. Going into last college football season, did we all feel like it was Ohio State or bust? Was that kind of the conversation around the landscape of college football? This year, maybe I'm out of touch. Hit me up, 310-840-4910, if you think any differently. I don't know if there is a clear-cut national title favorite. I think there's more parity this year in college football than there's been in a long time. And you saw it last year with Indiana. That's true. Indiana came out of nowhere. The big question is, who's going to be this year's Indiana? I named you 8 or 9 teams. All of them, though, I think most college football fans feel like, yeah, those teams have a legitimate shot. Who's going to be this year's Indiana? Maybe it's Ole Miss. 310-840-4910 is the number. A lot more to get to here on West Woodbourne Sports Tonight. Coming up in exactly 22 minutes, an update on the LeBron James sweepstakes and a Western Conference dark horse that I'm eager to share with you all. We'll do that coming up in about 22 minutes, top of the midnight hour on the East Coast as we get you up to 3 a.m. When we come back, though, are the Pelicans even trying? And then we got big numbers in from the World Cup. That is next here on Westwood One Sports Night. 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
12: Even for people who fall asleep easily, staying asleep can be difficult. You wake up, your mind starts to race, you can't turn those thoughts off. Sleep experts say there are a few things you can try. Cognitive shuffling. That's when you choose a random, impersonal, non-emotional word. Then for each letter of that word, think of as many words that begin with each letter as you can before moving on to the next one. It distracts your brain from stress. It also mimics the fragmented thought patterns that usually occur as you drift off to sleep. Sensory grounding is something else. That's when you work through things you can hear, feel, see, smell, or taste. That helps you to be in the moment instead of dwelling on the past or the future, or just do a mental walkthrough of a place you know well. Familiar but neutral imagery that can calm the brain. I'm Dr. Sanjay Gupta, helping you live a better life.

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1: Yes, indeedy. 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You can hit us up and keep the convo going on X as well. It is at NELL_BTP. I want to get to some crazy-ass World Cup numbers here in a second because, I'll be honest, now that it's over, let's categorize the World Cup for what it is. One of the best sports distractions in American sports history. I'm telling you. You all can pretend all that you want. And after I read these numbers, it's going to make me look like an absolute jackass. But you all can pretend all that you want, that you really care about football and soccer. Great. No, you don't. No, you don't. No, you don't. Well, the World Cup exposed. But the World Cup exposed is that you all are a front-running soccer country. That's what it exposed. It also exposed that these major pro soccer leagues out there across the world, they need to do a better job increasing the visibility of the sport. We'll get to the numbers here in a second. I read this earlier, and when I read it, I had to look twice. First and foremost, NBA Central, we all know this NBA account. They're like an aggregator account, but they're the OG NBA aggregator account. So they got some respect in the game. You know what I'm saying? First and foremost, this picture that they used of Joe Dumars ass is the most unflattering photo you could ever choose of an executive. If I was Joe Dumars, I would sue. The pose that he's holding screams like, hold the hell on. Because the caption above it points out probably one of the biggest basketball blunders in the NBA this offseason that's gone totally under the radar. The Pelicans last year were 26-56. They couldn't make their own first round pick because they dealt it away the year prior to the Hawks to get Derek Queen. It's no offense to DQ. He a terp. No, we got a strong base in the DMV right now. Relax. But the reality is, after doing what they did last year, after being one of the bottom feeders of the Western Conference, going 26-56, they followed it up with one of the most uneventful offseasons in recent memory. They didn't make a trade. They didn't sign a free agent. 14 of the 15 players that played last year are returning for the New Orleans Pelicans. So no matter how bad, and this was a segment that was made specifically for some suffering NFL franchises and suffering NBA franchises as well. If you're a Jets fan, if you're a Browns fan, if you're a Kings fan, if you're a Bulls fan, if you thought your organization didn't give a rat's ass, if you thought your team was just mailing it in, look at the Pelicans. Could you imagine being a Pelicans fan? The attendance at the Smoothie King Center, despite what Jordan Poole's lying ass would try to tell you, was piss poor last year. And it's going to be piss poor again this year. They're doing this expansion right now in the NBA. It's coming. We're going to get Seattle. We're going to get Vegas. Why don't we just get one now and send the Pelicans off somewhere? Downright trifling, the lack of activity from Joe Dumars and company this offseason. If you're a Pelicans fan out there, God bless you. I would say your football team gives you something to root for, but they don't either. Sorry. I'm sorry to the city of New Orleans. On to the World Cup, because I thought these numbers were staggering. And you all deserve a pat on the back. And when I say you all, I mean the callers of this show, the rabid sports fans out there across the country. I was totally shocked by this. I said it leading, I remember the day before, 2 days before, I guess, the World Cup started. Full transparency. I didn't even know the thing was happening. Not that I didn't know it was happening. I didn't know it was happening in 2 days. I was very much asleep at the wheel in terms of the significance that it had. But after watching the United States men's national team and their opening round match, it became very clear just how important this tournament was, not just to soccer fans, but to the United States, period, as a country. The TV numbers, though, they're officially in. The World Cup numbers on Fox are staggering. I highlighted some of my favorite ones that I wanted to give to you because there are 10 ridiculous ones here, but I want to give some context to some of these here. So the total number, of minutes watched on Fox, on FS1, and on Tubi, 124.5 billion minutes were watched of soccer. To put that number into context, the entire 2025 Fox NFL regular season totaled 113.2 billion minutes, meaning the World Cup outdrew the entire NFL on Fox slate, guys. You know how ridiculous that is? Think about how short the World Cup was. It kicked the NFL's ass, in theory. Something that I didn't think was possible. If I was to come up here on this platform that I have and tell you all that, hey, I think the World Cup, I think more people are going to watch the World Cup longer than people watch the NFL on Fox, you would try and have me fired. What does this mean? And I chose that number for a specific reason. What does this mean? It's what I started off the show with, or talked about, or started off the segment with, rather. Clearly, there is an appetite for soccer in this country. There is. Someone's missing the boat. I don't know who's responsible for it. The number one most watched soccer league in the world, I believe, is the Premier League, if I'm not mistaken, right? It's the Premier League. Where's the visibility of it? Why isn't the Premier League doing numbers on whatever platform they're on? Because clearly, right, based off of these numbers, not only is there an appetite for it, what did Denzel Washington say? That brother's starving. They're starving for it. I'm not. You know what I'm saying? I'll take the NFL on Fox all day long, 7 days out the week, twice on Sundays. But there is a sector of you out there, and I guess sector is kind of underscoring it here. There is a lump sum of you out there who were geeked up about the World Cup and probably deep down in your heart of hearts wish that you got to consume more soccer. Question is, what are the sports leagues, or what is the Premier League in particular, going to do to make that happen? Most importantly, what are our local television stations going to do? When I say local, I don't mean local. I mean our national television stations, your Foxes, your NBCs, etc. There's a bag to be made, people. The big question is, who is going to ultimately secure it? That is the question. A lot more to get to here on Westwood One Sports Night. Youngest in charge, Zanell Willingham, back in the saddle, fresh off of the staycation. I'm fresh. I'm re-energized. I'm ready to rock. 49 days away from the start of the NFL season, I'll give you my top six NFL storylines heading into training camp coming up in exactly 1 hour. When we come back, though, we started off the show with this. We got to get right back to it, man. We have an update in the LeBron James sweepstakes. There is a dark horse suitor that has emerged in the Western Conference. I'll tell you who next.
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10: 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Strength and conditioning specialist Dana Santis told us, with body weight training, you create progressive overload by changing joint angles, adding instability, or choosing more challenging variations of the same exercise. Two other factors driving progressive overload are time under tension and muscular fatigue. That means the amount of time your muscles are engaged during a movement, the slower the movement, the harder it will be until you reach the point where you can't do another rep with good form. You want to stop before you collapse. Also, remember this, pay attention to your breath. So important. Breathe out when you exert force. I'm Dr. Sanjay Gupta, helping you live a better life.
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You can also keep the conversation going with me as well at N-E-L-L underscore B-T-P. We have a lot more to get to. We open up the show with something that was near and dear to my heart. Full disclaimer. My guy Josh Graham, hanging off Kakalaki. You can hear him on Thursdays, Fridays, Saturdays, and Sundays here on Westwood One Sports. On his program, he has made the decision that LeBron James' name won't be mentioned. That is not what will be happening on this program. As a matter of fact, I actually may incentivize folks. If as much LeBron James chatter and banter as we can get, I may start incentivizing people for it. But no, the reality is we did get an update tonight in the LeBron James sweepstakes, and it came from Kevin O'Connor, formerly of The Ringer, now of YahooSports.com. And the headline on the article reads, "Sources believe LeBron James is slow playing his decision to see if any of his suitors can find a way to land either Anthony Davis or LeBron James." We talked about the Anthony Davis piece of this before this report even came out and earlier throughout the show, right? The Wizards hold all of the cards when it comes to the Anthony Davis piece. On August the 6th, I believe it is. Yeah, August the 6th. Anthony Davis is extension eligible. He can sign with the Wizards a four-year, $281 million max. If the Wizards do that, without having LeBron James' services secured to be a black eye for the organization, I don't see it happening. I also don't see them trading LeBron James either. I don't. The one thing that I've continued to see, the one thing that I continue to think about when it comes to the reporting that we got earlier today from Kevin O'Connor, I think if you're LeBron James, man, I get that you love Kyrie, I get that you love Anthony Davis. You shouldn't be prioritizing playing with your buddies. LeBron should be prioritizing winning. And I hope that in the back of his mind he is. I hope that at the end of the day is what is, you know, priority number one.

So what does the reporting say? The reporting says LeBron's taking long on this decision because he's trying to give potential suitors the option to acquire Anthony Davis, who is very unavailable for trade, according to Will Dawkins, the GM of the Wizards, or Kyrie Irving, both teammates that he won championships with. I understand the logic if you're LeBron James. I get it. You want to rock with a dude that you know you could trust. AD's not available, though. Kyrie Irving, we don't know if he's available or not. I think he's available for the right price. I firmly believe that. For sure. Now, this is where the Rockets are actually very interesting as a potential suitor. Think about what Kyrie Irving is and where you are organizationally if you're the Dallas Mavericks. I know there are some folks in Dallas that are optimistic about what Kyrie and Cooper Flagg could be long-term. But the reality is, if you could flip Kyrie for assets, you're not winning anything in the Western Conference this year, even with the duo. As much respect as I have for Kyrie Irving and as much respect as I have for Cooper Flagg, you will not accomplish anything of significance within the landscape of the West with those two as your duo. So if you're Dallas, let's get creative here. If you're Dallas, let's find a way to set us up better for the future, which is what matters when it comes to that organization, because Cooper Flagg is going into his second year in the NBA. It's the reality of it. Your timeline, different than 33, 34-year-old Kyrie Irving. Why do I bring up the Rockets? Because the Rockets can give the Mavericks something that's very important to them. They control the Mavericks' 2029 first-round pick. I think that's a very fascinating piece of all this. And some of you are saying, 2029? That's three seasons away. When you are the Mavericks, when you're a team that was in the bottom of the Western Conference, that's young as hell, your future assets matter. Your future draft capital is important. One, so you can draft their own guys. Two, you can flip it into somebody else. The Rockets having control of that pick, I think, makes them a potential suitor for one Kyrie Irving. Because if you're Dallas, you like Kyrie. You may not think your prospects in the West are great with him, but you like what he brings to your organization. You like what he brings for your first-year head coach. So it's not like he has no value. But what's more valuable is your own assets in the future. If you are the Dallas Mavericks, man, get on the phone. If you're the Houston Rockets, rather. Get on the phone with Dallas. Dangle the 2029 pick. Dangle Fred VanVleet in terms of a salary match if you got to. And put yourself as one of the favorites for LeBron James. Could you imagine Kyrie Irving, Amen Thompson, LeBron, Jabari Smith, Alperen Sengun, you got Tari Eason coming off the pine. That's Kevin Durant. Did I even mention Kevin Durant? Did I mention Kevin Durant, guys? I didn't even mention KD. So I just gave you a BS lineup potentially. But think about it. How formidable would that group be in the Western Conference with Kyrie, Amen Thompson, KD, LeBron, Sengun, Jabari Smith, Tari Eason? Those two be coming off the bench at that point. Come on, man. Everything's bigger in Texas, right? The move should be as well. Here's the other piece of this, though. It kind of where I want to shift the direction of this conversation as we roll throughout this midnight hour on the East Coast right here on Westwood One Sports Night. I'm going to say the quiet part out loud, if we're being honest here. And I alluded to this at the opening of the show. LeBron James is clearly signaling with one, how long this is taking, and then two, the reports that continue to trickle out. LeBron is clearly signaling, one, and we've heard this

0: alluded to by a couple of prominent guys. LeBron wants to play a couple more years. I have now moved past the thought of next year, or this year rather, being LeBron's last year. I've moved past that thought. LeBron is clearly signaling that he wants to win, right? And it's not, when I say win, I'm not talking about being the 3 seed in the Western Conference. I'm not talking about being a 4 seed in the West. He wants to compete for championships. That is what this next chapter of LeBron James's career is about. It's not about Savannah. It's not about Zuri. It's not about Bryce. He can bring up the family stuff all he wants. And I understand, obviously, right? When you got something that fine on your arms, you know what I'm saying? She influences decisions. I understand it. She ain't the end-all be-all here, though. I can tell you that. You know what the end-all be-all here is for LeBron James? You know what's most important? You know what's at the very tippy top of his list in terms of what matters? Can he win? Can he win? And I don't think it's about how he could win. I think it's about, does he feel like he can compete for a title every chance that he wakes up within that organization? In Houston, with that team, if they get Kyrie Irving, you bet your ass you would be firmly within the title conversation within the Western Conference. That would put Wemby and the Spurs on edge. That would put SGA and the Thunder on notice. That would put the new look Timberwolves on notice. Everybody would realize Houston is a problem. Damn, we have a problem. Houston is a problem. They're a dark horse for LeBron, man. Simply because of how easily they can acquire Kyrie Irving. You look at the other suitors out there that LeBron is interested in, reportedly, right? They all got point guards. Memphis. The Cleveland piece of this is also interesting. Kind of feels like I've left out one of the, we're talking about dark horses here. This is one of the marquee acts talking about the Cavaliers. They're another team that potentially has the assets, right, to go get Kyrie Irving. Could they interest Dallas in a Irving for Harden swap? Because as we found out on the podcast, LeBron's world, as I'm calling it from now on, Rich Paul, Max Kellerman. I love it, by the way. I know there are some people out there that are angry and living that get-off-my-line culture. I love agents talking on podcasts. I love players talking on podcasts. I want information. I want to feel like I'm involved. I want to feel like I'm part of the process, guys. When it comes to a potential Cleveland reunion for LeBron, if they're the team that could get Kyrie, I believe that that would put them in the driver's seat. I truly do believe that. The way that happens, Harden for Irving, straight up. Question is, why would Dallas want that? Well, James Harden's durable. Kyrie Irving's not. So let's start there. But Kyrie, as we know at this point, clearly the better player. I guess that's the big question here as well, right? LeBron clearly has shown an affinity for these two guys. He wants to play with one of those two, talking about Anthony Davis or Kyrie Irving. In the year of our Lord, 2026, are those two dudes good enough to be key cogs, one or two option on a championship team, talking about Kyrie and Anthony Davis? I think Kyrie Irving, for damn sure, when healthy, is still, I mean, let's just be honest here. You all love Jalen Brunson to death. Kyrie Irving, when healthy, is a better basketball player than Jalen Brunson. Argue with somebody you love. Hopefully that's me. So when we're talking about the magnitude and the gravity of a Kyrie Irving, let's not underscore it, guys. Let's not underscore it. It's the reality of it, man. Now, when it comes to what's most important for LeBron, I think whether he wants to be open and honest about it or not, 2026 and beyond, the 25 season, the 26 season, is going to be about whether or not LeBron can win a title. And then more importantly, this is the real elephant in the room. That was my elephant impersonation. It's probably awful. There we go. He wants to catch Michael Jordan. And I know some people are going to view it as you know, low-hanging fruit, for lack of a better phrase. Some people may view it as a pointless conversation. Some people may think that there's no shot in hell. The reality is, whether he is going to admit it publicly or not, he really cares about the legacy piece of this thing, talking about LeBron. And he's trying to catch Michael Jordan. I firmly believe that. And I think if you're a basketball fan, you think it in the back of your mind, but it doesn't feel like it's ever been the driving factor in any decision for LeBron. For the first time in his career, it is. It's not about the money. It's not about baby girl. Talking about Savannah or Zuri. It's not about Bryce. All the media stuff that he does, the family bit, and I feel disrespectful almost calling it a bit. It's not a bit. It's things that go into his decision. I get it. It's not as high on the list this time around as I think it's been in previous years. I truly do believe that there's a legitimate shot of him just simply going to the team that gives him the best chance to win. Kind of hit on here over the past several minutes. Legacy is the number one driving factor here. LeBron wants to leave L.A. LeBron ultimately left L.A. because he didn't feel that they could win a championship as currently constructed. He didn't think they had an avenue to become a championship contender. Public opinion is going to differ on this in terms of the question I have for you all at 310-840-4910. You can hit me up on social media with it as well. It is at NELL_BTP. We've asked a similar iteration of this question throughout the course of this LeBron James sweepstakes, but with the new information, let's put it back on the cutting room floor here. It's being reported right now by Kevin O'Connor of Yahoo Sports that several different sources believe LeBron is slow playing this decision in terms of where he's going to sign next. He is slow playing it because he's trying to give any of his suitors an opportunity to land Anthony Davis or Kyrie Irving. To me, clearly signaling what's most important for him this time around. It's about winning. Why is it about winning, though? That's what we haven't really touched on much on this show. Why does he want to win so bad? I'll say the quiet part out loud. He'll never say it. His minion, Rich Paul, will never say it. Max Kellerman will never say it. LeBron James desperately wants to catch and capture NBA championships number 5 and number 6 so that the conversation could go the direction it should have been going for the past decade. He wants to be viewed as the greatest player of all time. And there are a lot of you old head sickos who believe that there's nothing LeBron could do. There's nothing he could do at this point to equal or match the legacy of Michael Jordan. Let's ask that question at 310-840-4910. With the new info that we've got, he wants to play with Kyrie. He wants to play with Anthony Davis. He's willing to wait this thing out to position himself as best as possible. Will LeBron James win a championship in his next destination? And is there anything that he can do to match the legacy of one Michael Jordan? 310-840-4910. We're talking all things LeBron sweepstakes. One of his suitors made a massive, massive blunder on social media. We'll give you the details on that next. This is Westwood One Sports Night.
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17: What are the chances you are listening to this while drinking a nice hot cup of coffee? If so,
10: don't let me stop you. For years, we've been reporting on the health benefits of coffee, and that's not going to stop today. A new study, this one out of Harvard School of Public Health, found that coffee and tea could help lower your risk of developing dementia. People who enjoyed 1 to 3 caffeinated cups a day saw the biggest impact. In addition to the caffeine, coffee contains hundreds of bioactive compounds that can influence inflammation, glucose metabolism, vascular function, and oxidative stress. It's also possible coffee drinkers might be doing other things that keep them healthy. Eating a more balanced diet, getting plenty of exercise, sleep, not smoking, or drinking too much alcohol. And finally, staying socially active. I'm Dr. Sanjay Gupta, helping you live a better life.

0: heard the big voice guy. I often dub him as the most trustworthy member of the program. It's no shade to Oliver Popular. It's no shade to the super producer that day. He's just never going to lie to you, man. Westwood One Sports Night continues. Odell Willingham back off the staycation. Can I be honest real quick? We're getting to your calls, 310-840-4910. LeBron wants to hook back up with Kyrie and Anthony Davis. I could have used better words there. I know. He wants to get back with his boys. He wants to run it back with either Kyrie or Anthony Davis. According to Kevin O'Connor's sources, Kevin O'Connor, NBA reporter, NBA analyst for YahooSports.com, he is cited several sources that say, yeah, that's why this decision for LeBron is being kind of held up. That's why it's dragging out this long. I also think it's an admission from LeBron what this time around is about. It's not about Savannah. It's not about Zuri. It's not about Bryce. It's not about family, the way that he makes it seem. And I'm not saying LeBron's a liar, even though a lot of you all out there accuse him of being a liar. Like, this is a very weird bit. I don't know if you all are familiar with the LeBron lying bit, where people just think he lies about everything, including the books that he reads. I'm not going to get into it. You all know if you know, you know. I don't think he's lying about the importance of his family with this next decision. I think he is underscoring how insignificant they are in this choice, though. If I'm being honest, this is about legacy, guys. Wake up and smell the coffee. LeBron has accomplished everything you could accomplish in this sport. Honestly, we have reached a point where the only box that he hasn't checked in terms of being the greatest of all time is the hardware. It's the only box that he has yet to check. I think this next decision is about checking that box. I think this next decision is 110% rooted in legacy. 310-840-4910 is the number. Will LeBron James win a title in his next destination? And is there anything that he could do during this final chapter of his career, no matter how long it is there anything he could do to match the legacy of one Michael Jordan? 310-840-4910. I want to get into the Miami Heat's massive blunder coming up here momentarily, but there are some thoughts here on LeBron James on the talking text line. You can hit us up in the YouTube comments as well. I'll start checking those out momentarily. Just search Westwood One Sports Night if you want to watch the program. But let's get to the calls, man. Can we start? Let's start in Indiana with a guy, Craig. He's been on the line the longest. Craig, what's going on, man?
1: Going on, man. Hope you're having a good evening. And this may be a little hot takey, but I honestly firmly believe this. So, number one, I do not believe that there is anything that LeBron could currently do to catch Jordan or pass him. And on top of that, what I would also argue is that he admitted that he was happy being number two when he uttered the words, "I'm taking my talents to Miami," right? So when he said that to me, that he admitted that he could never be Jordan and that he had to go with Wade and he had to go with Bosh to get those titles.
0: Okay.
1: And at this point, I think we know who LeBron is, right? And if I were to ask you a question, game seven, you could choose one or the other. How many people would choose LeBron?
0: I appreciate the call. That's not what determines whether or not a player's legacy is better than the others. It's just not, for being frank. I realize when I pose this question to you all out on the phones, this is going to be a long night. I don't want to spend an hour talking about legacy when it comes to LeBron James. This is the one thing to me, it is legacy related. This is the one thing to me that I feel like is totally unfair to LeBron. And it's what the last caller said. How in the holy blue hell can you look up and say that there's nothing LeBron could do to match Jordan's legacy? Stop glazing his bald ass. I get so tired of the way you all talk about Michael. I do. I swear for the Lord, I do. And I get it. I'm young. I'm wet behind the ears. I don't know anything about basketball. I'm just some failed Division III defensive end. But I know hoop, man. And when it comes to legacy, I just think the world has made their mind up on what LeBron is. And the last call to hit it right on the head, there is nothing that he could do probably to change your minds. But your opinion doesn't always matter. It matters on this program because it's the people show. But in reality, it doesn't matter at all. 310-840-4910. Can we focus more on the first part of this? Is the team he goes to, rather, automatically a championship contender? I believe that to be true, including if he takes his talents to Miami. And according to YouTube, he already is taking his talents to Miami. So the Miami Heat accidentally posted and then deleted a scheduled YouTube live stream titled, quote, LeBron James introductory press conference. It was set for July the 27th. A team spokesperson told Shams Charania of ESPN that the link was mistakenly published while preparing for a possible James signing. I think it's an honest mistake, but it's a big one. I have seen folks on social media, though, Heat fans in particular, you savages, call for the brother's job, saying it's a fireable offense, a mistake. I think it depends on his track record at the office, if I'm being honest. If he's got a history of tripping and making poor decisions, well, maybe they should drug test him. maybe he's sneaking and geeking on the job. But two, like, in your line of work, and I know you guys spent a lot of time last night with our guy Denton Day talking about, you know, getting fired. We're not going to go that far down the rabbit hole, but you all do understand that, like, people make mistakes in the workplace, guys. They do. Do I think the guy should be fired over the mistake on YouTube? No. Was it a big-ass mistake? I could agree, yes. I don't think he's going to Miami, though. That is just me. 310-840-4910. Will LeBron win a title in his next destination, and is there anything he could do to match the legacy of one Michael Jordan? I think he will win a title in his next destination. You all know how I feel about that. And in terms of the legacy conversation, I think it's more than just him winning two more championships, though. I think it's the fashion that he wins them in. I think it's how responsible he is for the championship. And if he wins three, say he gets to seven, then what are y'all going to say? If he gets to seven, then what? Here's the number one argument that I have for this. In the number one way that I choose to go when we have this conversation. I get you all want to poo-poo on him because you don't think he's got the dog. The dog that MJ has. And I get it. I know what you all feel about that. But the bottom line is, what's the point of the game? When Dr. James Naismith was out in, what was it, Kansas? Making basketball up? What was the number one rule? How do you win if you're playing basketball competitively, guys? How do you win? You put the ball in the hole more than the other team does. You score more points than the opponent does. Last time that I checked, I felt like Nipsey Hussle when I said that. Last time that I checked. We're going to talk a little West Coast rap in exactly 1 hour as we look at the verses. This probably got Californians off their rocker right now. We get YG versus the game tomorrow night, Cali. What's up, man? I'm excited to talk about it. But last time that I checked, guys, LeBron James is the all-time leading scorer in the history of the NBA. Why does that not mean anything to you all when it comes to his legacy? Why does the longevity not play a role into how you all view him? And I know y'all probably think I'm just trying to argue. Y'all probably think I'm trying to, you know, piss people off, get people irritated. That's not what it is. I genuinely would love to know. And if the answer's nothing, it just shows what type of sports fan you are. What do you mean there's nothing LeBron could do? What if LeBron goes out next year and averages 27-8-9 and his team wins the finals and he wins finals MVP? That wouldn't close the gap at all between him and Michael Jordan? So when you say there's nothing he could do, don't just talk out your ass cheeks. Come on, guys. Don't blow smoke at me. I want you to really think about this because I know this audience. We've been doing this show for 7-8 damn months now. I know you all. We family here on Westwood One Sports Night. We agree on a lot on this show. This is the topic that you all think I'm incompetent on. This is the topic that you all hate to talk about, but you love to talk about it at the same time. 310-840-4910. There's two parts to this, so please answer both when we get to you. Will LeBron James win a ring at his next destination? And is there anything he could do to equal or surpass the legacy of one Michael Jordan? 310-840-4910 is the number. I got Mr. Positive's been waiting the longest out in Michigan. We'll get to him before we continue this. What's going on, man?
2: Hey, Linnell, boom shakalaka. Number one, yes, he's going to win a championship next team he plays for. Number two, he surpassed Jordan a long time ago. He plays against superior players. And three, when he has Kyrie Irving, I think Kyrie could be two sandwiches short of a picnic. I'm worried about his mental acuity and his commitment to success.
0: I'm going to stop you dead in your tracks. This is terrible.
2: Davis is injury
0: prone. For me as a radio host,
2: what
0: to just cut you off
2: boom,
0: like I'm attempting to do?
2: Everybody go for your dreams.
0: Wow.
2: Thanks, Linnell.
0: Are you kidding me? Just came in and just dropped the mic?
3: He
0: didn't even let me.
3: He mobbed you on your own show.
0: That was incredible. Do you do this to Stephen A., Greg? Jeez. I always say whenever I'm doing segments here on Sports Talk Radio, because I'm such a professional wrestling mark, I take it as like cutting a promo every time I'm doing a new segment. What was that? Like comparable to Mr. Positive, he tried to Wally pit me in real time. In reality, though, when it comes to this conversation, and I don't want to stick on it too long, I do believe that whether you all want to admit it or not, America is overly critical of LeBron James, too hard on LeBron James, in my opinion, at least. I think he has become one of the most polarizing athletes in the history of pro sports. That's the difference between him and Jordan. Everybody loved MJ. That's why you all get all up here and lick him like an ice cream cone every chance you get. He was loved and revered by everybody. LeBron's got real haters. Something that Michael Jordan I don't think can relate to. 310-840-4910 is the number here on Westwood One Sports Night. I see the lines are fully loaded. If you're getting a busy signal, keep banging us here at 310-840-4910. Taking your calls on will LeBron win a title in his next destination, and then is there anything he could do to match Jordan's legacy? Your calls on that next here on Westwood One Sports Night.
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29: I read this interesting story the other day, which was written by a colleague of mine, about why so-called, quote, admin nights are the new book club for busy adults. Now, I learned this is a term coined by journalist Chris Collin, who wrote about this life hack in the Wall Street Journal. An admin night is when people come together for a night, a fun night, while holding one another accountable to an assignment. The ones usually considered back burner tasks, the ones that you've been putting off. The person you choose to do an admin night with matters a lot, because that's your accountability partner. That's what one person told us. People love the social aspect because it can bring these boring tasks to light, make them feel more fun, and where you go matters as well. You need to have enough space and hopefully not too many distractions. And again, don't forget to leave some time for fun. I'm Dr. Sanjay Gupta, helping you live a better life.

0: Linnell Willingham kicking it with you as we get you up to 3 a.m. Eastern time. We will get into the National Football League coming up in the 1 a.m. hour on the East Coast. 49 days away from night one of the 2026 NFL season. I cannot wait for it. I know you all cannot wait for it. We're going to get our fingers dirty, our hands dirty when it comes to the National Football League coming up here in about a half hour or so. Seahawks, Patriots from Seattle to open up the season on Wednesday this year. A little bit different as we have the Netflix special coming up on Thursday. Rams and Niners from Melbourne, Australia. 310-840-4910 is the number. In relation to the National Football League, coming up in exactly 16 minutes, I will bring you a fresh installment of the most highly anticipated power ranking segment in all of Sports Talk Radio. I'll give you Nell's Super Six Pack, my top six NFL storylines entering training camp. So make sure you're sticking around in about 16 minutes to hear that list. I want to get through some of these calls. Kevin O'Connor, YahooSports.com, giving us another wrinkle in the LeBron James sweepstakes. A little bit of a thought on the timeline here. According to several different sources, the reason LeBron may be dragging this decision out is because of his desire to play with two former teammates. He wants to play with either Kyrie Irving, who is now the point guard for the Dallas Mavericks, coming off of an ACL tear. He also wants to play with Anthony Davis. Whether either of those two things come to fruition, to me, is low-key irrelevant. Yeah, I know I think he's coming to the Wizards. AD already plays for the Wizards. This was more confirmation. I wanted to get on here, and y'all lucky didn't they? Loves y'all as much as I love y'all. We care about y'all on this program. There was a part during our pre-show meeting where I said I was going to come in here and talk about LeBron to the Wizards for 4 hours. Y'all are going to have to call me Basketball Nostradamus after it happens. I promise you. You think I'm insufferable now? You think I pop it now? You think I'm loud and arrogant, boisterous now? You wait until I don't even want the damn ink to dry on the contract with LeBron signing in D.C. I may do the show in an I was right shirt all damn NBA season. I'm going to put some respect on my name. I knows what I'm talking about. 310-840-4910. Obviously, I'm being facetious. No one knows where LBJ is going, but we do know this. We do know this without a shadow of a doubt. This decision, in terms of where he plays his basketball next, you argue with your cousin, you argue with your grandma, you can argue with your best friend. This decision is strictly based off of legacy. He is tired of all of the garbage conversation that we have about why he's not as good as Mr. Clean. Michael Jordan is Mr. Clean, guys. I don't have to talk about Michael Jordan bad in the process. I can respect his greatness. I appreciate what he did for the game. I don't like why you all got to put LeBron down to big up MJ. That's what I don't like. But the reality is, when it comes to LeBron, I think his next destination, he wins a title. And I think it's about capturing titles 5 and 6. If he's able to accomplish that, if he can tie Michael Jordan in terms of NBA championships, does it change his legacy? Is there anything that he could do, in your mind, to match or surpass the legacy of one Michael Jordan? And then two, do you think he wins a championship in his next destination? I am a lot more confident about the latter in terms of his ability to win a title. I think wherever he goes, he's going to win a title. And if he doesn't, see, we've talked about positive impacts on the legacy. I go back and forth with this. Part of me thinks that LeBron is so established, there's nothing at this juncture that could hurt his legacy. And I believe that to be true. But if he goes to his next destination and loses, well, all of the haters that we have right now on the phone line are going to have more and more ammunition. Brad is in Fresno wanting to check in. Brad, what's going on, brother? Welcome in to Westwood One Sports Night. What you got for us?
1: Hey, I gotta preface this with I am not a LeBron hater.
0: Oh, God.
1: However, there is one number that LeBron cannot surpass.
0: And what's that?
1: And that is that championship finals that MJ has, and it's at 0 in the loss column.
0: Guys, can I ask you this? What does that mean that he's never lost in the finals? What does it mean in reality? Why is that? And I appreciate the call. I hope none of you, I hope nobody else swallows their tongue when we ask real questions back about Michael Jordan. Because that's what I'm here for, guys. What does it matter that he's undefeated in the finals? So what? And LeBron James is the all-time leading scorer in the history of the damn sport. He's undefeated in life. Jordan's undefeated in the finals. LeBron is undefeated in life. You see his wife? You see his beautiful family? You see what he's done for the city of Cleveland? I've been tired of hearing that Jordan's 6-0 in the finals. Who gives a damn? Who cares? Tom Brady ain't undefeated in the finals. He the GOAT. Why does it? I don't know. Maybe an old head out there on the line will tell me. I don't know. And I'm not trying to be facetious with this. I'm not trying to piss anyone off. It's just how I look at it, man. I know my age got something to do with it. Mr. Pittsburgh. We've never heard from Mr. Pittsburgh. Mr. Pittsburgh, we welcome you in, I believe, for the first time here on the West Football Sports Night. What you got for us, man?
2: Hey, my friend, how you doing? It's great to call, and it's great to make this phone call after Mr. Positive, man. First time caller here, and you know what? This is a very great topic. I'm glad you brought this up. And when I look at Jordan and LeBron, first of all, do I think that LeBron can win somewhere else? Possibly, depending on where he goes and how the team is set up. All right, as far as that goes. I mean, he's a great guy, great player. Yes, he could have an opportunity to win. But as far as doing anything with Jordan, no, I don't think so. And I'm going to tell you why. Number one, yes, LeBron has leading scorer in the NBA. But when you look at scoring titles, Michael Jordan 10, LeBron James 1. When you look at defensive player of the year, Michael Jordan 1. LeBron James, 0. Now, listen, I'm not saying that LeBron is not great. I have LeBron James as one of my top five players.
0: He's won the D-boy before?
2: In the NBA. But the difference between LeBron and Jordan is that Jordan was an assassin, okay? That's what he was. When you look at that game six, especially what he did, well, to Utah,
0: I appreciate the call. I got to get to some others. I got to get to some others. We could go. Everyone's got career defining moments. I get it. LeBron does too, though, guys. And this is why this kind of exhausting. And I sometimes dread even going down this rabbit hole and opening up this box because I know how personal the conversation gets. A lot of you all out there. Can I ask to really hear from our 35 and younger crew tonight? Can I make a special request out there on the phone lines, talking text, 310-840-4910? Can I hear from some folks that are 35 and under tonight that aren't biased and aren't going to pull wool over their eyes when it comes to the career and legacy of one LeBron James and Michael Jordan? Both of those two guys, when we're comparing them, please. Because I already see how the phone conversations are going to go. It almost makes me reluctant to go back to the phones, if I'm being frank with you, at 310-840-4910. As we ease our way into this 1 o'clock hour on the East Coast, we're going to push the NFL talk back about 10 minutes. I do want to give you all an update on something that I care near and dear about, one of the best video game franchises out there in the world. Gave a pretty significant update for the next installment in their franchise. We'll give you the details on that. Let's hit one call before we go to break. 30 seconds or less. Let's go to Jim in Boston. Jim, what's up, pal?
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3: man. There's a lot of points I could hit on, but in 30 seconds, you know, why can't he just be considered great, both of them? There's so many different ways you could fight your argument. Jordan scored this. LeBron, best all-around player. Longevity. I mean, it's an argument that no matter which side you take, you're going to go back and forth. Now, I'm 60. I ain't your 35-year-old guy, but I know a lot about basketball, too. I've been watching it since I was a kid. And, you know, there was the argument of this guy against that guy, Wilt Chamberlain, Jabbar. Like, what are you going to do? Robert Parrish played the most games in the NBA except for LeBron. So what, is he the greatest? You know what I mean? So you
0: didn't score more points.
3: That argument on everything. He's a great player. And, yes, Jordan has more championships.
0: Real quick, because we're up against it.
3: You can't really define
0: real quick, because we're up against it.
3: You know,
0: in 5 seconds or less. In 5 seconds or less. Is there anything LeBron could do?
3: You know, so
0: is there anything LeBron could do in your mind?
3: Why can't
0: Am I, like, muted or something? Like, is there – what the hell? Is there anything – 310-840-4910 is the number. We have a lot more to get to here on Westwood One Sports Night. And if I ticked you off – if I ticked you off trying to make the case for LeBron James over Michael Jordan, you just wait till we come back from break. We got a fresh installment in one of the best video game series ever. The new cover athletes for NBA 2K have been revealed. I'll give them to you next.
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20: What are the chances you are listening to this while drinking a nice hot cup of coffee? If so,
11: don't let me stop you. For years, we've been reporting on the health benefits of coffee, and that's not going to stop today. A new study, this one out of Harvard School of Public Health, found that coffee and tea could help lower your risk of developing dementia. People who enjoyed 1 to 3 caffeinated cups a day saw the biggest impact. In addition to the caffeine, coffee contains hundreds of bioactive compounds that can influence inflammation, glucose metabolism, vascular function, and oxidative stress. It's also possible coffee drinkers might be doing other things that keep them healthy. Eating a more balanced diet, getting plenty of exercise, sleep, not smoking, or drinking too much alcohol. And finally, staying socially active. I'm Dr. Sanjay Gupta, helping you live a better life.

This is the youngest of Charles and O. Willingham, rocking out with you as we get you up to 3 a.m. Eastern Time here on Westwood One Sports Night, California. Hey, what's up? As we enter, or welcome in, rather, some of our West Coast audience here. Final 2 hours of the program, coming right at you. I ate again before the show tonight. My burp count, we actually need to get a burp counter for football season. There's probably going to be a lot of nights where I eat before the show. Just based off of the way that my day goes. This is so uncomfortable. I got to stop doing this myself. I'm going to get back to you all on the phones here in a second at 310-840-4910. Feels like the news of the night. Kevin O'Connor of YahooSports.com reporting the reason, according to several different sources, the reason LeBron's decision is dragging out so long is he's trying to give potential suitors the opportunity to trade for one Anthony Davis or Kyrie Irving. You all know, I think the Wizards are the dark horse for LeBron because Anthony Davis is there. Anthony Davis, we got a new little wrinkle to this as well. He was at Fanatics Fest, and a young reporter, young content creator, let me not call him a reporter, a young content creator by the name of Chase Coburn, got a little one-on-one interview with Anthony Davis, and he asked AD, hey, LeBron coming to D.C. and Anthony Davis could have just brushed it off to the side. But Anthony Davis said, awkwardly rubbed his beard, gave that cringy smile and said, yeah, we've had some talks. It's kind of like when you're trying to hide from your friends that you, like, got laid by a certain chick. You're like, yeah, I did it. I'm not ready to tell anybody. It's kind of how it feels about the LeBron thing. That's how it feels. Like, it's like the worst-kept secret. Or maybe it's a well-kept secret because I'm the only one with a pulse that actually thinks it's possible. Even my fellow Wizards fan, Denton Day, thinks I am out of my mind when it comes to LeBron coming to D.C. Put all that to the side, though, in terms of, is he coming to D.C. or is he not? Is he going to Kyrie Irving's next destination or is he not? The bottom line is, the fact that that has been reported lets me know what 2026 and beyond is about, baby. It's not about Hollywood. It's not about life after basketball. It's not about enjoying, you know, Zuri's volleyball season. It ain't about enjoying Bryce's redshirt freshman year at Arizona. Nuh-uh. It's about legacy. It's about hooping. It's about going out and chopping wood and continuing to establish yourself as the greatest basketball player of all time. Whether he's, you know, upfront about it or not, that is what his goal is. You don't play the game this long without having goals, without having milestones that you want to hit. And for LeBron, he has quite literally accomplished everything there is to accomplish outside of that elusive fifth and sixth championship. If he's able to capture that, what does it do for his legacy compared to one Michael Jordan? And I'll take it a step further, right? Is there anything LeBron could do at this juncture to match or surpass

0: always something that means something to these athletes. And 2K dropped their cover athletes for this year's edition of the basketball game. And there are three separate cover athletes. And this has been a standing tradition over the past several years that 2K has kind of went to. Cover athletes are going to be Victor Wembanyama in the standard edition. That'll be the one that goes for, you know, market price on your normal next-gen console game, something like $60. The deluxe edition, which gets you all the VC and lets you get your My Player all geeked up. That is going to be Caitlin Clark on the cover of that. So that's really cool. She deserves that. By the way, speaking of Caitlin Clark, if you haven't been keeping tabs on the W and what she's been doing ever since her name was kind of dragged through the mud last week, this is what I love about Caitlin Clark. Say what you want. She's a crybaby. She whines too damn much. I still feel that way, but she's a gamer, dude. She is a gamer. Friday night, Caitlin Clark, 45 points, 10 assists, 4 steals, 6 of 10 from the great beyond. Follows it up tonight with 27 and 11. And oh, by the way, the Indiana Fever, the number one seed right now within the landscape of the Eastern Conference. Caitlin Clark's telling you, hey, I hear all the noise about whether or not I'm the face of the league or not. I can't really do anything about that. All I can do is go hoop, and that's what she's doing, man, and it's leading to W's for the Indiana Fever. The third cover athlete, if he didn't get hurt, I seriously wonder whether or not he'd be more revered in Chicago than Mike. Derrick Rose is going to be the Ultra Edition 2K27 cover athlete. When I think of Derrick Rose, it gets me thinking of like the biggest what-ifs ever in the world of pro sports. The way that Chicago loves him, though, that's why I'm kind of comparing it to Jordan. If Derrick Rose never got hurt, I'm telling you, people would love him more than they love Michael Jordan. I guarantee it. You want to talk about transcending the sport, transcending the game, that explosive, physical, downhill guard that could score with the best of them, one of the youngest league MVPs ever. Brother's a badass, man. Injuries, though, obviously cut Derrick Rose's career short. I'm glad that as he's getting older, we're still celebrating and giving him his flowers and appreciating him for his greatness, man. It's one of the biggest what-ifs in the world of pro sports. I think about him. This is really taking it back a little bit. Brandon Roy. If Brandon Roy's knees never went bad, Brandon Roy was a bucket. 310-840-4910. Is the number here on Westwood One Sports Night. Let's get back to the phones here. Is there anything LeBron can do to match or surpass MJ's legacy? And then two, will he win a ring in his next destination? When I see a caller that goes by Coach, we got to get some. It's Coach Rick out in the Bay Area. Coach Rick, what up, brother? Coach Rick? Rick? What up, Coach? What you got, man? Let's go out there. I got Bert in Baltimore saying good evening to us. Bert, what's up, pal? What you got for us, man? Uh-oh, Bert's connection's off. Hot, darn it. We'll put Bert back on hold. Let him get his connection right. I know I can go to Myron in Dallas for a strong opinion. Myron is in Dallas. Wanting to check in. Myron, what's up, brother?
1: Yes, sir, you can there. How you doing, Young and in Charge? Let me first say welcome back, man. I definitely personally missed you. D-Day, he did his thing as usual. That's that other cat you had, I don't know about. But I think D-Day took his spot as well. But to answer your question tonight, LeBron should do, in my opinion, is go to Philadelphia. He has the opportunity to win his two championships, to get the two rings, as well as surpass Michael in the form of being one of the top three or four to ever win an NBA title with three different teams. That shuts the whole conversation down. And that's all I have to say. Welcome back. Glad to hear you there.
0: Myron, my dog. I appreciate the kind words, man. So Myron brings up a different piece of this conversation that we haven't hit on tonight. That's why I went to him. My guy Myron's known for advancing conversations.

0: here on Westwood One Sports Night. If he is to win a championship with three different organizations in the NBA, can I be honest? I don't think it's something that fans would credit him for. They would call him a homie hopper, for lack of a better phrase. You know what I'm saying? They would feel, it would go back to the argument of what the other caller said. If him going to Miami was an admission that'll never be better than Jordan, my ass. I just know that at this point, and you all can, and I see the comments in the chat. I glanced at them for a second. I think it was a guy, Pine Needle, saying that, hey, LeBron did this, or Jordan, rather, did this in 10 years. End of story. Doesn't matter how quickly he did it. LeBron's going to do more. That's the thing that he'll never... Imagine if LeBron took a year off. You know how refreshed he would come back? That's the other thing. You all... Y'all GOAT, man, took a whole year off and came back and was washed. Come on, man. You let LeBron take some time off, knowing the way that that brother takes care of his body, he would come back a better basketball player. I guarantee he would. The other piece of this that continues to drive my narrative of LeBron's coming to D.C., he's going to show Michael what a real GOAT does in the nation's capital. Think about it, though. From a legacy standpoint, you bring a championship to D.C., who's got one of the longest championship droughts in professional sports currently. You bring a title to that franchise, LeBron? You better ask somebody. You'll be revered in Chocolate City forever. You may surpass Marion Barry. 310-840-4910 is the number. Here on Westwood One Sports Night, will LeBron win a title in his next destination? And is there anything that he can do to either match or surpass the legacy of one Michael Jordan? Steve is in Fort Worth wanting to chime in. Steve-O, what's going on, brother? Welcome into Westwood One Sports.
1: Yes, sir. Let me ask you a question.
0: Yes, sir.
1: You actually say I'm a LeBron hater. I'm not a LeBron hater. I think LeBron is the second best basketball okay. player of all time. There's no question about it.
0: Okay.
1: People say Kobe. People say Shaq. People say other people. But LeBron is definitely number two. And you asked, is there a way for him to be number one? Yes, there is. I'm a Michael Jordan fan, mm-hmm. but I will say this. If he wins and can tie, he actually can equal Jordan. And I'll say it because I was a Joe Montana fan. And Joe Montana had four Super Bowls. When Tom Brady matched the fourth Super Bowl, I could still debate it. The fifth mm-hmm. was mm-hmm. really tough. The sixth and the seventh, it was impossible.
0: Yeah, it became.
1: So that's how you can actually have LeBron.
0: So what you saying? He got to get to seven championships? I appreciate the call. I feel like the goalposts consistently moves when it comes to this conversation. I want to harp on the latter part of what I said when I was talking about NBA 2K. And I believe it with my whole chest. If Derrick Rose doesn't get hurt, well, maybe we're talking about him as the greatest Bull of all time. He was that talented. And when you think about what he meant to the city of Chicago, being a Chicago native, coming up through the grassroots, through the high school, etc., can I just be honest? The fact that Derrick Rose has his baby mothers coexisting with one another, they do birthdays together, they're one big happy family. He is the coolest dude in the room. Tom Thibodeau, damn you, brother. Damn you. 310-840-4910. Remember, you can keep the conversation going in the YouTube chat as well. Just search Westwood One Sports Night. Like, subscribe, comment. Do the whole nine, man. We're currently up to what? We're at 21 right now live in the YouTube. So there we go. Getting our numbers up, man. Help us out. Like, subscribe, comment, engage with us. We're going to have some non-sports content because it'll all be centered around the world of sports. We're going to have some YouTube exclusive content coming very, very soon to the channel. So make sure you stick around for that. And we're waiting confirmation, ladies and gentlemen. We may be taking this bad boy. I'll wait before we actually announce that. 310-840-4910. I say all that to say this. Keep calling us. Keep texting us. Keep chatting at us on YouTube. Keep liking. Keep subscribing, man. We're growing this thing each and every day. 310-840-4910 is the number. I do want to bring you a fresh installment of the most highly anticipated power ranking segment in all of sports talk radio. Nell Super Six Pack, my top six NFL storylines as we get geared up for training camp. We had the Cardinals report today. Their veterans were on the practice field. We had the Panthers report today. Their veterans were on the practice field. I know. Two teams that should be preparing for 2027. I totally understand it. But they reported, in lieu of that, we'll bring you a Super Six Pack as we get closer, man. 49 days away from night one of the NFL regular season, Super Bowl rematch, Patriots, Seahawks, Mike Vrabel, Mike McDonald, Drake May, Sam Darnold. I'm geeked up for it, man. We'll get into the NFL coming up here in the next 10 minutes. But let's continue to run through the calls while we got them here. Andrea is in Berkeley wanting to chime in. Andrea, what's going on? Welcome into Westwood One Sports Night.
2: Hi, how you doing?
0: I am amazing. How are you doing?
2: Hello. Can you hear me?
0: I can hear you. What's going on?
2: Hold on.
0: I don't think the callers can hear me. We've had a problem with this all night.
2: And see if you can hear me now. Okay.
0: Can you hear me now?
2: Can you hear me now?
0: We don't got all night now, Andrea. Andrea, I hear you. What's going on?
2: Hello?
0: Oh, Andrea. Whoever's grandmother that is.
2: Should I call back?
0: Yes, you should. Say goodbye. 310-840-4910 is not. We're having this is a live radio show, ladies and gentlemen. You know how we get down. Triple M out in Dallas. Can you tell us what the 3M stand for, brother?
3: So I grew up watching LeBron James. Like I'm like 2, maybe 3 years younger than him. But I think at his age, if he wins another championship, he would surpass Michael Jordan. Because what was Michael Jordan doing at LeBron's age?
0: Smoking cigars and think about NASCAR endeavors. You damn right.
3: Hello?
0: So clearly there's some sort of problem we're having.
3: I think something's wrong with the reception.
0: We're going to put a pause on the calls for a second. Perfect time. If you want to chime in, you can continue to do so at 310-840-4910. We'll figure it out, I promise you. In the meantime and in between time, let's get to it, man. 49 days to go until night one of the NFL season. Seahawks, Patriots. Before we get there, though, we have some business to handle. Most NFL coaches will tell you that what happens in the fall and in the winter, those habits are built right now. You smell that? I can hear the freshly cut grass. Smell the freshly cut grass, rather. I can hear the cleats clicking and clacking on the concrete. NFL training camp is on the horizon. I'll give you my top six NFL storylines heading into training camp next around Westwood One Sports Night.
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27: 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They're achievable, they are stackable, and sustainable. 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Focus on your breath, set your intentions for the day, and do this before you ever look at a screen. Before you race to the coffee machine, drink a big glass of water. This doesn't only help your gut. Research has shown that proper hydration supports cognitive function and energy levels. At the end of the day, you want to create your very own wind-down ritual an hour before bed, whatever that might look like for you. But again, away from screens if you can. And as you get back into bed, it's all about breathing again. 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That really works for me. I'm Dr. Sanjay Gupta, helping you live a better life.

0: Willingham.
1: Yes, indeedy. Westwood One Sports Night continues with the youngest in charge, and L. Willingham, still kicking it with you as we get you up to 3 a.m. Eastern time. We're literally, well, I guess we're over halfway through the show. We got an hour and a half left to go. Time flies when you're having a good time. We've talked a lot of NBA. If you're on the line, stay there. I want to get your thoughts on the NFL as well. Guys, don't look now, man. Don't look now. We're 49 days away, peeps, from the start of the NFL regular season. Seahawks, Patriots, from Lumen Field in Seattle, the official ring ceremony, inject it all into my veins, guys, because we're here. We have suffered for months, and honestly, shout out to the NCAA tournament. Shout out to this World Cup. Shout out to NBA free agency. Shout out to the NBA draft. We've had some things here along the way that have kind of helped us, you know, row our way down the stream here. It hadn't been totally, you know, terrible throughout what they call the dead period here in this industry. But we're getting ready to jump right into it. Because once we have that first show where it's all football from second one to second 3 hour and 54 minutes. Once we get to that point, it'll be all football all the time. That's what I'm geeked up for. That's what you all are geeked up for. We'll talk a lot of college football. We'll talk a lot of National Football League. But when it comes to the NFL this year in particular, I said it last week, man. I'm not sure if we've had a season in recent memory where the clear-cut favorite is, like, so much better than the rest of the pack. The L.A. Rams, to me, have the best chances to win the Super Bowl. They've got the best odds via our friends at the DraftKings Sportsbook. So, yeah, when it comes to the L.A. Rams, I think every football fan out there across the country feels like, without a shadow of a doubt, they are the team to beat. I don't remember going, even during the peak of the Chiefs' run, right? Did we ever feel like no one else had a shot? There was always like Buffalo, could Buffalo get over the hump? There was always the talk of, well, can Lamar and company get over the hump? We watched Joe Burrow actually, you know, take this brother down, talking about Patty Mahomes. But like, even during their run, they never felt invincible. I'm telling you now, this Rams team, especially if they can somehow get Aaron Donald back, and God bless whatever quarterback has to be under center against that defense. But man, they're starting to feel like a title run is inevitable here. It's starting to feel like the Rams, without a shadow of a doubt, are not just going to punch their ticket to the big dance. They're going to win the whole thing. It's rare in pro sports, in the NFL in particular, when you can go up and down a roster, right, and not have a single question about what the hell they are. That's the case right now when it comes to the LA Rams. But you know what? As active as the Rams have been this offseason, trading for Myles Garrett, trading for Trent McDuffie, making the ridiculous decision to draft Ty Simpson, they're not one of the top storylines heading into training camp to me. I'll give you my top six. It is now time for a fresh installment of the most highly anticipated power ranking segment in all of sports talk radio, a fresh installment of L Super Six Pack, my top six NFL storylines as we get geared up for training camp.

0: right into it. Number six. Now Super Six Pack. Top six NFL storylines entering training camp. We'll dip our toe in the water here gently. The coaches that are on the hot seat. We had an NFL record. 10 new head coaches hired this cycle. Yet, there are still some coaches that are going to be on the hot seat going into camp. The following coaches need to have nothing but glowing reviews coming out of their camp program, or else that seat... You hear that? It's sizzling. Dan Quinn out in Washington with the Commanders. I need to hear rave reviews coming out of the nation's capital. You won 5 games last year, champ. Washington's got to get back in the contender conversation, or there'll be sweeping changes coming in the nation's capital. Shane Steichen with the Indianapolis Colts. I don't know how. I don't know if he's got dirty text messages with Carly Ursay. How the hell did him and Chris Ballard keep his job? They've been totally incompetent, yet they're still employed. Their seat, Taki hot. Aaron Glenn in New York with the Jets. I know it's not fair. It's the Jets, for crying out loud. But, brother, y'all were terrible last year. Aaron Glenn, to me, is lucky he wasn't one and done. The most interesting coach on the hot seat, if I'm being honest, going into 2026, is actually Zach Taylor of the Cincinnati Bengals. Because think about it, guys. He's got everything you need. Joe Burrow, elite quarterback. The wide receiver group, best duo in football. And most importantly, they revamped their defense. So there really are no excuses for Cincinnati to not be a formidable group coming up in 2026. Number five, Nell Super Six Pack. Top NFL storylines entering training camp. What's up with the new kids on the block, man? I just mentioned it. 10 new NFL head coaches. Look at it through this lens. Who's under the most pressure? And then who's most likely to exceed expectations? Can I be real with y'all? Can I keep it 8 more than 92? The NFL head coach that was hired this cycle that's clearly under the most pressure is John freaking Harbaugh. Oliver Popular, I don't know if you got it ready to go for us. We actually got to hear from John Harbaugh earlier today, and on second listen, I kind of feel like, you know, maybe, just maybe, social media has been a little too tough on Coach Harbaugh. I look at Coach Harbaugh and the Giants as a group that's really dependent on the success of one man, and it's Jackson Dart. But here's the problem with the Giants. When I look at the infrastructure, when I look at Matt Nagy being the offensive coordinator, when I look at the rest of the offensive coaching staff, they've got Brian Callahan on staff. He worked with Joe Burrow, was his offensive coordinator early on in his career. When I look at that group, feel good about Brian Callahan, but he's coaching Joe Burrow. Anybody can coach Joe Burrow. I wonder, by season's end, will the Giants have an answer on who their quarterback is long-term? That's my big question. Malik Nabers, his week one status is in doubt. You take Malik Nabers away from that receiving core, Jackson Dart is going to look god-awful. Harbaugh's supposed to be a guy that comes in and fixes culture. We'll see just how improved the Giants' culture is. If today, with him addressing his team, was any sort of, you know, indicator as to how good the culture is, it's probably not very good.
1: Man, you nervous? Excited, nervous, you know? Nervous like you're full of game almost, Mason. Get this thing kicked off. Standing up here in front of the New York Giants. The New York Giants. It's the New York Giants sitting in this room. The New York Giants. Wow, it's an honor. It's an honor to stand in front of this room right now. And I know those coaches back there feel the same way, right, coaches?
2: Certainly.
1: It's an honor, man.
2: Yeah.
1: Mm-hmm. We've been working, haven't we? We've been working early and we're late getting ready for today. Today. Sitting in this chair, in this seat. getting to work, getting started, our beginning. Because this is where it all begins, together.
0: John Harbaugh, the new NFL coaching hire that's under the most pressure, in my opinion. The one that has the best chance to exceed expectations. This isn't my first time saying this on this program. If you follow us nightly here on Westwood One Sports Night, I look at Todd Monken with the Cleveland Browns. Everyone looks at the Browns as a joke. Everyone thinks the Browns are going to be picking near the top of the draft. I don't believe that. Despite what all the fantasy gurus out there want to tell you, I'm going to be very frank. Football is a game that is won and lost on the line of scrimmage. They revamped their offensive line. This defensive front was already one of the most formidable groups in the NFL. Swap out Garrett for Jarrett Verse. Yeah, it's a drop-off. But it isn't like Jarrett Verse is a bum. Love what they have in the secondary. My biggest issue with the Lions, excuse me, not the Lions, with the Browns defensively, rather, is Jim Schwartz is no longer there. Will they be as formidable as they were in years past on defense without him being the guy that pushes the buttons? Most importantly, though, Todd Monken with Lamar Jackson in year one led Lamar to the best year that he's ever had as a pro. So Shador, Deshaun Watson, whoever wins the competition, guys, I think they'll be set up for success because of Coach Monken and because of the infrastructure that Andrew Berry and that front office have put in place there with the Cleveland Browns. That's number five, though, in L Super Six Pack. My top six storylines heading into the NFL season. Number six, coach is on the hot seat. Number five, the new kids on the block. Number four, the state of the AFC North, man. One of the most interesting divisions in the NFL as we get geared up for the regular season. There's a lot of change with Coach Minter and Coach McCarthy replacing Harbaugh and Mike Tomlin. The Bengals have finally invested significant resources on their defense. They've got sky-high expectations. We're getting the retirement tour for Aaron Rodgers. And then for the Browns, the forgotten group, the bottom feeder of the division, I think they're going to outkick their coverage and be a lot better than what the general public gives them credit for. I love what they've done up front along the offensive line. I love their weapons. And I think it'll be perfect timing all throughout the course of the 2026 seasons. The Ravens are another team that's basically kind of put up or shut up time for that group. Pivotal year for Lamar Jackson within the landscape of the AFC North. You know what else Lamar hasn't done? That contract extension, it never happened, guys. Something to monitor as we roll throughout 2026. Number three, the quarterback competitions that are going on. We know about the one in Cleveland. We just briefly touched on that. I think whoever comes out as the winner will have success. We got an update on the quarterback competition in Minnesota. I am convinced that Kevin O'Connell hates Minnesota and is trying to get himself fired. He said on the record late last week or over the weekend that the quarterback competition between J.J. McCarthy and Kyler Murray, it's going to run all the way until the end of camp. Vikings fans, I apologize in advance for what I think KOC is about to do. Having those two dudes split reps and not having one guy get a lion's share of them, they're not good enough to function and have success under those circumstances. I doubt it. We'll see what happens, though. And then the quarterback competition, the Southpaw fight that exists in Atlanta, Tua versus Mike Penix. There's a list out there. I believe it was ESPN.com put together the top 10 cores, 25 and younger. And the Atlanta Falcons were near the top of that list. If Shane Steichen can get good quarterback play out of either Tua or Mike Penix, Falcons are going to be frisky in a South division that's wide open. They won four games in a row to end last year. And if it wasn't for the math and them already losing the tiebreaker, they would have made the playoffs a season ago. Do not sleep on what the Atlanta Falcons can be. Do not sleep on the importance of that quarterback competition. Number two, NL Super Six Pack, top six storylines entering camp in the NFL. How does the marriage of Jalen Hurts and Sean Mannion gel? The Eagles, I said it about a month and a half ago, the Philadelphia Eagles have the widest variance of any team in the NFL. I can see them winning 6 games and picking top 10 within the draft. I could also see them going all the way to California and winning the Super Bowl. So the determining factor, we know it's going to be Jalen Hurts. They got A.J. Brown out the building. They sent Debo down the block. So now Jalen Hurts hopefully can maneuver and not have to tuck his chain around the facility. That defense we know is championship caliber. Question is how will Jalen Hurts and Sean Mannion gel together offensively? Number one, come on, guys, you knew where I was going with this. How healthy is one Patrick Mahomes? Because if he's healthy and able to go right from the get-go, the Chiefs, like they are each and every year, are going to be a force to be reckoned with within the landscape of the AFC. That is Nell's Super Six Pack. My top 6 NFL storylines as we get geared up for training camp. Number 6, the coaches that are on the hot seat, Dan Quinn, Shane Steichen, Zach Taylor, etc. Number 5, the new kids on the block. 10 new NFL head coaches. I think Harbaugh's under the most pressure. I think Todd Monken exceeds the expectations better than anyone else. Number 4, the state of the AFC North, the division that has had stability over the past 20 years. Now they don't all of a sudden. We'll see what happens there. Number 3, the quarterback competitions in Cleveland, Minnesota, Atlanta. Number 2, in terms of top storylines entering camp, the marriage between Jalen Hurts and new offensive coordinator Sean Mannion. How does that work out? And then number 1, the biggest needle mover in the National Football League. No, it's not. It's not Taylor Swift. It is Patrick Mahomes. 310-840-4910 is the number. California, this next segment is made just for you. Hit us up on the talking text line, 310-840-4910. We're getting ready to get the verses that Compton and all of California has been itching for. Tonight is YG versus The Game. Who you got? Take your calls and dish on that next during Westwood One Sports Night.
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9: Better Life with Dr. Sanjay Gupta.
15: What are the chances you are listening to this while drinking a nice hot cup of coffee? If so, don't let me stop you. For years, we've been reporting on the health benefits of coffee, and that's not going to stop today. A new study, this one out of Harvard School of Public Health, found that coffee and tea could help lower your risk of developing dementia. People who enjoyed 1 to 3 caffeinated cups a day saw the biggest impact. In addition to the caffeine, coffee contains hundreds of bioactive compounds that can influence inflammation, glucose metabolism, vascular function, and oxidative stress. It's also possible coffee drinkers might be doing other things that keep them healthy. Eating a more balanced diet, getting plenty of exercise, sleep, not smoking, or drinking too much alcohol. And finally, staying socially active. I'm Dr. Sanjay Gupta, helping you live a better life.
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1: This is Westwood One Sports Night. What you're hearing right now is the official anthem of the leaders. The best team in the National League. Best team in the NL West. The old LA Dodgers, baby. Speaking of Major League Baseball, we do have to show some love to the Boston Red Sox and what they were able to accomplish. I'm not tripping. So were you guys messing with me the whole time? I swore that I was reading the... Okay. So the Sox did have their streak ended. They did have their streak ended, and they lost the second half of the doubleheader, which I thought they did. And to me, if there's a team in the American League that's kind of like a dark horse for Mr. Skubal, all of a sudden it feels like the Red Sox. I wouldn't call them a leader in the clubhouse by any measure, but when you go on a run like this ahead of the deadline and you have all of the trends and good things happen to you the way that they are right now for Boston, you kind of push your chips to the middle. The other team that I think clearly should be pushing their chips to the middle is the Washington Nationals. And if you're a Nats fan out there, I understand if you're frustrated. I understand if you're antsy. Paul Taboni, who joins the Sports Junkies out in Washington, D.C. each and every week, gave a little bit of an update on their thought process going into this stretch of play ahead of the trade deadline. And when Luis Garcia is hitting the ball the way that he is, and you think about how pivotal he could be for a contender, maybe the Washington Nationals, who are the best offense in Major League Baseball, maybe they go out and are major buyers at the deadline. They need some relief pitching. And they probably use another starter as well. But we'll see ultimately what happens here as we ease our way to the Major League Baseball trade deadline coming up on August the 3rd. I mentioned Compton. This was for you guys. There is a versus battle that's getting ready to take place tonight out in California between YG and The Game, two of the most respected California rappers of the 2000s. I'm not sure who comes out on top in this thing. My mind, my heart tells me it's clearly The Game. Game's going to wash him, right? But I think YG got some bangers on his hands now, especially if they're allowed to play like features and things of that nature. YG has got some Bapianas. That just sounded weird. I'm never going to say that word again. Bapiana? I'm sorry. Anybody out there that's listening, I'm 28 and I'm cooler than what I just sounded. I promise you. A Bapiana? That sounds freaky as hell for one. But no, YG's got hits. Put the music aside for a second. Just the influence on the area. Talk about Game and YG, both pioneers in the rap game in California. But when it comes to The Game, man, I think he is one of the most underrated lyricists ever. Like, Game is overly slept on in terms of his pen work, in terms of what he is as a wordsmith. I love Game, man. I do. Now, if this was a fight, The Game would whoop YG's ass. That's not what this is about, though. This is about the rap. It's about the music. As I like to say, out in Memphis. About the Mersey. But no, man. I'm excited for it. I thought the people of California would be excited about it. I figured this is something big for y'all. Two of y'all heroes going blow for blow. And I actually think, you know, normally when we had these versus battles on paper, right, it seemed a little lopsided. This joint right here seemed right down the middle, man. I can see YG going toe-to-toe with Game. I can. Now, a little disclaimer here. I'm 28, y'all. When The Game really burst onto the scene, I shouldn't have been listening to him. For being honest, I had no business listening to him. But I was. I was. YG, more my speed. I know more YG songs probably than I know Game songs. Even knowing that, I know Game's the better artist. Just is what it is. 310-840-4910. My folks out in Cali, man. Massive event going on with two of y'all heroes, YG versus The Game in a versus battle tonight. Who you got? 310-840-4910. You could also react to Nell's Super Six Pack, my top six NFL storylines as we get geared up for the start of training camp. I got Bo out in Cali wanting to check in. Bo, what you got, brother? Welcome in.
2: Hey, what's up, brother?
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2: 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Great sports show. Everything is great. I love what y'all do.
1: I appreciate you, man.
2: So, I'm going to say I'm a diehard Niners fan. And for what the Rams have accomplished in their offseason is just...
1: It's ridiculous.
2: Awesome.
1: I hear the... You know what? I'm glad that you're showing us your and letting us hear your angst in real time. That's how you should sound if you're a Niners fan.
2: I remember, the Seahawks, big time contender for the Niners. Rams kind of weren't there. Now, we got the Seahawks and the Rams. Cardinals were, it's the Cardinals. But now we got probably the three best teams in the NFC.
1: I knew it. You Niners fans, man. Y'all are a confident bunch. Ain't no damn way you think the Niners are one of the top three teams in the conference, do you?
2: In the NFC, yes. But
1: wow, I disagree. But I'll hear you out.
2: No. I got you. But I mean,
1: don't be discouraged games, because I agree with you. Now go ahead, pop it.
2: No, I love my team, and I know it's going to be rough, but in the NFC, it's going to be rough this year. And that whole thing that's showing out in Atlanta, having two left-handed quarterbacks in the same team,
1: We'll see how it ultimately works out. Kind of wild, man. I appreciate the call, as always, my brother. 310-840-4910 is the number. Final hour of power. Coming right at you here on Westwood One Sports Night. I'm back off my staycation, and I've got takes to give. We're now 48 days away from the start of the NFL regular season. Seahawks, Patriots on a Wednesday night, ladies and gentlemen. From now up until the start of the season, we'll preview each division in the NFL. NFC East is next.
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19: Across the country right now, at this very moment, there are probably arguments taking place about who's doing more of the housework, the homework, the shuttling of kids from this activity to that. It's true. By and large, women do more of this than men. But doesn't have to be that way. And if you and your spouse can level that playing field, it's going to make both of you and your kids happier. Psychologist Yelena Kecmanovic says, this might be how you get there. As hard as it might be at first, try to think of your partner like a teammate, not an adversary. Learn how to do some of the chores your partner does to get a better understanding of how much effort something takes. And finally, take the time to acknowledge what the other person is doing. And every now and then, even express your appreciation. That'll go a long way. I'm Dr. Sanjay Gupta, helping you live a better life.

0: Russell One Sports Night, Youngest in Charge, kicking it with you as I usually do. Here on West Football Sports Night, a lot more to get into, including your calls per usual. If you're out in L.A., I'm interested to know, like, are you excited about what's going to happen later tonight? A real deal heavyweight versus battle, YG versus The Game. I got The Game tonight. I know more YG songs, so I'm eager to know who takes home the crown. You can hit us up with that. At 310-840-4910. 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I do see someone wanting to chime in on the YG. I got Corey out in Baltimore wanting to check in. Corey, what's going on, brother?
1: What's up, man? Good morning to you, brother.
0: Good morning to you, man.
1: Yeah. First of all, let's start off with my Indianapolis Colts, man. Your boy Shane Steichen and Big Head Chris Ballard, I give them four games. And if she don't, fire them, man, I'm telling you right now, man, the season is done, and I'm calling it. I'm calling it. And let's get to this. Versus.
0: Real quick before you get to the verses, can I just ask you a quick question? Because it's
1: you know you're
0: a part of the minority of the country being a Colts fan, right?
1: It's okay.
0: It's all right though. That's all right.
1: I enjoy it.
0: I just want to know.
1: My household is diehard Ravens fans, and guess what? I'm all alone, but it's okay.
0: It's amazing. What do you make of the decision they made at quarterback, man? I still believe, and I know Daniel Jones had so much success last year.
1: I told you, man, I am a big fan of you already being under contract, and you play it out, and you get my money.
0: Yeah.
1: They jumped the gun. They had no business signing him to that kind of money, man. He's about to come off this injury. We don't know what he's going to look like, man. And, I mean, Riley Leonard, man, he played a little bit good, though.
0: I want to know why we just gave up on Anthony Richardson. That's my question. I know some things behind the scenes when it comes to AR-15, but
1: I do believe he gave up on himself. You know,
0: I think that's an excellent way to put it. He did not show up for himself.
1: There's a lot of guys out there that are rookies, man. I mean, they play their ass off to get in the position that he was in. I was never a big fan of them even drafting him out of college. I don't know.
0: It's going to be fascinating. Real quick before we let you go on the YG and game, what you got?
1: That's what I'm getting to, bro. I don't know if they paying you residuals or what. But I am so upset with Swiss Beatz and Timberland for the way that they sold Versus, man. These guys now who's in charge of Versus, man, they just going by names, man. Don't nobody know what YG and Game ain't had an album that was worth anything. Ain't no whoa. We don't know nothing about what he has going on. So for us to get on there and watch this stuff, they going to play songs that we never heard of. YG got some songs now. He got a lot of collaborations, bro.
0: Let's be honest.
1: That's what I say, man. I am upset with Timberland and Swiss Beatz because they had a thing going. They took people like old school R&B and matched them with other R&B. They took hip-hop and matched it with hip-hop. These dudes, this name stuff, man, is ridiculous,
0: You think the concept is cooked?
1: Man, I ain't watching it. I'll wait for you to give me the review.
0: I appreciate you, Corey.
1: All right, bro.
0: Enjoy the rest of your morning, brother. 310-840-4910. Always got to take a trip to Baltimore to check in with a guy, Corey.

0: power, determination, super intense. So right.
1: Doesn't that sound like me?
0: Well, you're the right man for the job, dealing with all these phone calls and all the different people and all the different ups and downs in sports. So that's a good energy to have.
2: For sure,
0: and what's really interesting, you know, as above, so below, Mercury's retrograde, and that's the planet that rules communication. So I don't know if you or your listeners were aware of that. But Mercury is, and I think here's the thing, LeBron is waiting to sign his contract so Mercury comes out of retrograde, because it's not a good time to sign any contract.
1: Wait. So yeah. My cousin's all into the astrology. Her and her girlfriend she refuses to throw me the alley-oop with. They're all into astrology, and they love that the friend loves that I'm a Scorpio. Can you help me out here? What are you talking about?
0: I'm talking about where the planets are currently.
1: Okay.
0: And Mercury is the planet that rules communication.
1: Okay.
0: And 3 to 4 times a year, it goes retrograde. Mm-hmm. So the latest one was June 29th to July 23rd. And it's not considered an auspicious time to sign any important contracts.
1: So you're saying LeBron can sign as soon as tomorrow then?
0: Well, you know, it's in retro shade. It's still not at its 100%, but it's better than being in
1: retro. We're going
0: to
1: put you on hold. You're going to be our official LeBron James insider for the rest of the summer. We appreciate you as always, man. 310-840. This place is nuts.
3: Did she say retro shade and retrograde? I didn't know there were different kinds of retros. What's going on here?
1: What's happening? Totally at a loss for words. Oliver, damn you. 310-840-4910. We have no more calls, so I'm going to stop giving out the number. You can continue to call in if you want to chime in on our next topic here. I want to preview over the next 8 weeks, right? Next 8 Wednesdays, we're going to preview each division in the National Football League. We got the odds here for the NFC East from our pals at the DraftKings Sportsbook. I believe the NFC East is a 3-team division going into the 2026 season. I believe the Eagles, the Cowboys, and the Commanders are really neck and neck with one another. I don't believe that there is this seismic gap between these 3 teams. And when I look at this division as a whole, the determining factor is going to be which team has the most offensive defensive balance. What do I mean by that? Which team plays the best complementary football? Because when I look at Philly, Dallas, and Washington, there's major questions on one particular side of the football. So the team that can play the best complementary football, and I know I'm going to sound like an old 75-year-old radio host talking about complimentary football, but that's what it is, man. I tell you all the time, these sports books, these fantasy leagues, they try to confuse you all in terms of what matters in the NFL. I'm a failed Division III defensive lineman, but damn it, I know ball. This game, at the collegiate level, at the NFL level, at the high school level, at the Pop Warner level, it is about offensive line and defensive line play, bottom line. And the one thing that I can say about all 3 of the teams that I just mentioned, Philly, Washington, Dallas, I like the offensive line and defensive line of each team. Whoever plays the best complementary football, though, is going to win the division. I think Jaden Daniels is probably the guy in this division that moves the needle the most. And I know what last year was, and I know how much last year, you know, he was ravaged with injury, and I get all that. When he was last healthy for a full season, he carried one of the worst rosters in football all the way to the conference championship game. So we know the difference maker that he is when he's healthy. Dak was healthy all last year, still couldn't get Dallas to the playoffs. Why? He wasn't good enough to overcome the shortcomings of the defense. In 24, Jaden Daniels was. But who's going to play the best complementary football? We were just talking about the top storylines. The relationship between Sean Mann.

0: and Jalen Hurts, I think it's going to be insane. So Nick Sirianni spoke to a local Philadelphia outlet ahead of training camp, giving some ins and outs, some nuggets, and trying to tell folks, you know, how things have gone, this transition to Sean Mannion. According to Sirianni, he is yet to beat Sean Mannion to the building, and he's yet to leave the building after him. So Sean Mannion is grinding like hell, doing whatever he can to put himself in position to have success. The bottom line is, though, when it comes to Philly, it's which version of Jalen Hurts are we going to get? But more importantly, which version of this Eagles running game are we going to get? That, to me, was why we saw Jalen Hurts take a significant step back a season ago. I tell you all the time, Jalen Hurts is no better than a baby Birkin bag. He's an accessory. He's like a BBL. He needs the other pieces around him to make it worthwhile. If you ain't beautiful with a BBL, there's no point in having a BBL. If you got a BBL, you look like you chew on bricks. There ain't no point in having the BBL. Jalen Hurts is a BBL. He needs the rest of the features, the eyebrows, the lashes. He needs everything else to come together for Philly to be elite in 2026. I believe in that offensive line. I believe in that defense, which I think is a top five group in football. The question is going to be at quarterback. And that's why I don't think the Eagles are going to win in the division. Out of the three teams that I think have a shot, Washington, Philly, Dallas, Hurts is the quarterback that I trust the least. The great American philosopher Aubrey Drake Graham, on his latest Iceman album that I continue to reference because it is the greatest piece of hip-hop that's currently out right now.
1: You're talking about BBLs. There we go.
0: Oh, God. I actually opened the door up for him to dunk on you, Drake. I apologize. I know he's probably listening out in the six right now with his Achilles.
1: Man, he be dunking some Oreos in milk. That dude, when he ain't got the BBL, big as hell.
0: So they're saying he moved to Texas, Denton. So he's eating Southern food more. He's getting the Southern hospitality. Denton is our resident drink.
1: Well, he was skinny because of Ozempic. It ain't because he's working out. Now that he ain't on Ozempic, you're not working out. He's just getting large.
0: Oh, God. I was going to give a Drake line before Denton decided to just totally rub his face across the concrete.
1: Well, to be fair, you're probably going to give a game line because he wrote most of Drake's stuff.
0: Wow. Here we go. Man.
1: That's the game's cheat code. He should just play a bunch of Drake songs that he wrote, and he'll beat YG.
0: That's tough. Whenever Denton goes on these attacks of Drake, do you see how it impacts me? I'm a brother that's never at a loss for words. It literally, I get emotional, I get defensive, and then I realize, you know what? He's just trolling Drake. He appreciates his greatness. Denton's got an ear for radio, music. He's got an ear for everything. The line that Drake said, he said, quote, "I hate the way they paint me, but it hurts just like the Philly Eagles." Is that not a bar, Denton?
1: There's no way you listen to this dude regularly.
0: What do you mean? How is that not a bar? I hate the way they paint me, but it hurts just like the Philly Eagles. Jalen Hurts wears face paint. You call those elementary. Every time I recite Drake, it literally Denton acts like I'm like reading out of a nursery.
1: I mean, it feels like, does it not feel like that? Does that not feel like elementary bars? Do you think he watches football? I mean, is he going to give a Cristiano Ronaldo bar in the next album that Universal is going to own?
0: Damn, now he's coming for his pockets. This is where it gets tough. You really didn't think that was Oliver? You heard what I said, right? Drake said, "I hate the way they paint me. And it hurts just like the Philly Eagles because Jalen Hurts wears face paint." It also has to do with Jalen Hurts being hated as well. It's like a triple entendre, and Denton's trying to downplay it like it's just a one-off. It's like a triple entendre he gave. Jalen Hurts is hated. Philly doesn't like him. That's why they're going back to Dr. Miami. Could use a BBL. Get it? 310-840-4910 is the number. We're previewing the NFC East and have spent way too much time on the Philadelphia Eagles. Like I said, though, I don't think Philly's going to win the division because they have the quarterback that I trust the least. Jackson Dart doesn't count. He's a puppy. He sucks. I trust Dak and I trust Jaden Daniels more. When it comes to Washington and Dallas, in terms of who's more likely to be on top of this division, Commander fans, you all aren't going to love this, but I do think Dallas is a tick better than we are, and here's why. The weapons that they have at their disposal offensively, I believe, are just a little bit better. I have remained steadfast in my belief on this. I love what they have offensively. And then defensively, two groups, and give credit to Stephen Jones out in Dallas and then Adam Peters out in Washington, two organizations that threw hella resources at their clear worst side of the ball. The big question is going to be who gets the better return. I believe it's going to be Dallas. I like Dallas's pass rush as much as I like Washington's, and I like Dallas's secondary a lot better than I like Washington's. But at the end of the day, we have Jaden Daniels. So if you're a Commander fan and you're hearing this, I'm sorry. I'm not a trader. I'm not an industry plant. I'm just a real objective radio host. I like the Dallas Cowboys to win the NFC East coming up in 2026. Our friends at the DraftKings Sportsbooks gives them the second best odds at plus 235. Their win total set at 9.5. Their Super Bowl odds set at 2,500. Philadelphia's the best in the division set at 1,600. We'll see what happens and who ultimately wins the NFC East. But it is a division that I think is one of the most intriguing in the NFL as we get geared up for the 2026 season. 310-840-4910. If you're out there listening in still, you can call in on anything we've touched on tonight. But specifically right now, I want you to get in your rat bag. YG versus the game tonight versus who do you got? And then our guy Corey in Baltimore said they need to cancel the whole versus series. If you're someone out there that routinely watches these versus battles, what do you think of the current state of what once was the best thing to hit hip-hop? The versus battle got us through COVID, damn it. And now they've kind of flushed it down the toilet. We'll take your calls on that, as well as reset things coming up on the other side of the break. Denton Day will put the show to bed coming up in about a half hour. But when we get back, what I considered to be one of our top stories of the night, we got an update in the LeBron James sweepstake and one head coach in college football now near and dear to my heart. We'll give you the details on both of those things next here on Westwood One Sports Night.
2: 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Training camps are kicking off. The Panthers and Cardinals get things started today. Then it's the Pats, Seahawks, and Bucks on Friday, followed by the Rams and Niners on Saturday. The pigskin is flying, and we're here for it. 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
22: Now seems as good a time as any to remind you, you don't always have to take healthy habits to the extreme. Not only are you unlikely to stick with something that's difficult, even if you can keep it up, it's probably going to be to the detriment of something else. And chances are that something else is more important. So if you're on a quest to improve your health, I promise the basics are going to take you much further. I'm talking about diet, try and be as plant-based as possible, exercise, meaning multiple rounds of cardio and strength training, and sleep. For most people, 7 to 9 hours a night. I'd like to think of these things as sort of a three-legged stool, right? If you're not doing any one of them, it's really hard to keep balanced with the others. The key here is you don't have to strive for perfection. Doing anything is going to be better than nothing. I'm Dr. Sanjay Gupta, helping you live a better life.

0: to 3 a.m. Eastern time. About a half hour left to go on the program. Appreciate you all locking in however you choose to do so. 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And then you can stream the show nightly on YouTube. Just search Westwood One Sports Night. You can stream it on X as well. It is at NELL_BTP. Appreciate you all locking in with us, though, man. About a half hour left to go. Denton Dale put the show to bed coming up here momentarily. What I want to do right now is kind of reset things. We opened up the show talking about something that's very near and dear to my heart, if I'm being honest. What's going to happen with our guy, LeBron James? We got an update on the LeBron James sweepstakes a little bit earlier on in the evening. It came by way of Kevin O'Connor of YahooSports.com, who talked to some sources, and they told him they believe LeBron James is slow playing his decision to see if any of these suitors can find a way to acquire either Kyrie Irving or Anthony Davis. And when I hear that news, it doesn't stun me at all. First and foremost, y'all know, if y'all listen to this show regularly, I have told you until I'm blue in the face, I'm willing to put my damn sports talk radio reputation on the line for it, Slim. I'm telling you, the Wizards aren't being, you know, taken seriously enough as a LeBron destination. And this latest report stamps what the hell I'm saying here. Right? You want to play with AD? What's the easiest way to go play with AD, LeBron? Come to the Wizards. Will it actually happen? We'll see. He could also, or he also wants to play with Kyrie Irving. And there's two ways that could happen. Cleveland swaps Harden, or sends Harden, rather, to Dallas in exchange for Kyrie. I would love that team and what they could be in the West with KD, LeBron, Kyrie, Amen Thompson, Jabari Smith. They'd have a formidable group in the West. They would have length, they would have the size, they would have the defense, and they'd have the shooting. The other potential destination, like I said, Cleveland, they can go James Harden for Kyrie. But to me, as we sit here on July the 23rd, what are we, like 2 weeks into the LeBron James sweepstakes? We have no real clarity on where he could ultimately go. Just a bunch of speculation. I love it. I keep telling y'all, we're like microdosing on LeBron James right now. I'm telling you, we're getting a fix, a hit of him every day. Every day, there's something new dropping. I think it's very purposeful. I think it's strategic. And I admire it from Rich Paul and company. I do. The reality of the situation is, though, when it comes to LeBron James, this decision that he's getting ready to make, for the first time in his career, it's all about legacy, right? When he made the decision to ultimately go to Los Angeles, Savannah James was being considered. Is baby girl going to be happy? Am I going to be able to see Ziri play volleyball regularly? Am I going to be able to get out to Bryce's games? So on and so forth. I know he loves his family. He does, and I believe that he does. I don't think he's fronting. I don't think he's capping. I think that's a real dude that really cares about his family. He's not constantly bringing them up to protect an image or fake an image. That's just how he was raised, man, and the type of brother that he is. So I commend him for that. This time around, though, when it comes to his decision, it's all about legacy. Whether he's going to admit it publicly or not, I believe LeBron James is in hot pursuit of Michael Jordan. And I believe the conversation and the decisions that he's going to make moving forward in terms of where he plays next, Michael Jordan will be in the back of his mind indirectly. Because I think LeBron, as you all know, has checked every box, has reached the top of every mountain, right? Has accomplished damn near every milestone you can within the landscape of pro basketball, outside of the hardware piece. four championships. To me, this next decision is all about capturing title number five and title number six. That's what it's about. For the first time in his career, everything is going to be about the ring. I know what some people are going to say. Well, wasn't he ring chasing before when he went to Miami? No. He went to Miami because he wanted to play with his friends. He went to Miami because it's Miami. I don't think the legacy piece was as big of a piece as it'll be now when it comes to this decision. We took a bunch of calls on this earlier tonight. Is there anything LeBron could do at this juncture of his career to match or surpass the legacy of Michael Jordan? And then wherever he lands up, whether that's Tim Buck or two, you know, Philly, Golden State, or wherever, do you think LeBron wins another title? Because I know a lot of you all out there, especially if you're listening out in Los Angeles, you're a little bit bitter right now about LeBron. I get it. You feel like he messed up the trajectory of your franchise, whatever. He saved you, by the way, Lakers fans. Don't be delusional. When it comes to his legacy, I think it's more important than he's going to lend, than he's going to let us know. He's going to let us realize, I think, man. I think he cares a lot more about it than we realize. And I think this decision that he's making, the reason it's being phrased as Kyrie and AD, I want to play with those two guys, a.k.a. I want to win. If you want to win, LeBron James, this is my last time doing this publicly as a fan, I promise you. Come to Death Row Records. You want to make money. You want all the women. You want all the cars. You want all the jewelry. Come to Death Row Records. You want the respect of the industry. Come to Death Row Records. LeBron should be a wizard, man. I hope that he is. I hope that he is. That was our first thing that got us cracked off here on Westwood One Sports Night. We also took a trip to SEC Media Day. Yeah, I know how I feel about Kurt Cignetti. I like to call him Sig. That's how close me and Kurt banging nowadays, brother. I call him Sig. That's how close me and Kurt are banging nowadays. We're banging together. We're friends. We're boys. Jesus Christ, guys.
1: Buddy, you're banging together?
0: We're banging. We're banging. It's a lifestyle we live. We bangers.
1: You're getting too much into the West Coast themes tonight.
0: I know. But no, man, I love Kurt Cignetti. That Indiana team came out of nowhere last year. Now that we're getting closer and closer to the college football season, I begin to think, well, who's going to be this year's Indiana team? And more importantly, who's going to be this year's Kurt Cignetti? Who's going to be the soundbite that America waits on at the end of each and every Saturday night? I think that soundbite resides in the SEC. And I think it's going to be Coach Golden out of Ole Miss, man. I'm ready to run through a wall for that brother. Sign me up. Him, Trinidad Chambliss. Telling you, baby. I think Trinidad's the best. I don't want to call him the best player in the SEC, because he's not, but he's the best quarterback for damn sure in the SEC. I'm eager to see whether or not Ole Miss can sneak up on some teams coming up here in 2026. But the thing that I love the most about Coach Golding, there's a certain level of like authenticity that he has where I just believe everything that comes out of his mouth. And what I've learned, though, is not to get super swayed by it, because I know how these media days get. It's basically, it's a bunch of word salad. It's trying to convince your SID and your athletic director and your dean. You're trying to convince them that you go hard in the paint, that you're the right guy for the job. It's a lot of machismo talk out at media days in college football. And I think Pete Golden cut the promo of a lifetime earlier today. Every soundbite that I've heard from this brother is just elite. It just is, man. I gets down with Coach Golden. He addressed what I consider to be an elephant in the room. He addressed the relationship between him and former Rebels head coach Lane Kiffin. And Pete Golden, man, kept 8 more than 92 about his relationship with Coach Kiffin.
2: Look, you know, I get this everywhere we go. So we're on our caravan tour right now with Ole Miss. So we go every Tuesday and Thursday and take a couple players and go around the country. So We go Q&A with everybody, so it's everybody's tell me how you really feel about them. You know, they're like this intimate, you know, environment. But Lane and I are good. Like so, you know, I did not know Coach Kiffin prior to taking the Ole Miss job. I think everybody just assumes Alabama. I wasn't at Alabama when Coach Kiffin was, you know. So I didn't come to Ole Miss because of Coach Kiffin. I came to Ole Miss to be at Ole Miss to raise three kids. So, you know, our relationship really grew in those 3.5 years, and he did a lot for me, and I was very, very appreciative of how he treated me and my family, and learned a lot from him. So I have no ill will towards Coach Kiffin. He texts me on a regular basis, and there's certain things that we'll talk about, and there are certain things that we don't talk about. He's very competitive, just like I'm very competitive.
0: It's good old-fashioned trash talking is what you heard today. At SEC Media Day, I was pretty excited about it. Got my whistle wet kind of for college football. In terms of this year's CFP, last year, like I continue to say, right, Indiana came out of nowhere. And I guess I felt this way last year before. Well, no, I didn't, because I thought Ohio State was the clear cream of the crop last year. 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Ole Miss plus 3000. Despite those odds from our friends at the DraftKings Sportsbooks, those odds tell you that it's Ohio State, Notre Dame, Oregon, Texas, Indiana, Georgia, and then everyone else. I am here to tell you, one, I think the title drought for the SEC continues. Sorry. And then two, I think this 2026 college football season is wide the hell open. I believe there's a list of like, how many teams do I got listed here? 1, 2, 3, 4, 5, 6, 7, 8. I think there's a list of about 8 teams here that could realistically win it. Vegas feels the same way. But like, I don't think, and maybe there's a list of 9 for me, because I believe the Ole Miss Rebels have a shot. When you've got elite quarterback play the way that they do, I think they're going to be in the conversation. It's going to depend upon, one, can they keep Chambliss upright? And then two, defensively, can they continue to be, you know, a force? But I think, excuse me, right now, DraftKings has Ole Miss at plus 3,000, and they've got Georgia at plus 850. I look at those two teams as eerily similar. I do. That offense for Georgia sucks. That's just the reality of it. I know what Kirby is, and they're always going to have a good defensive front and a good secondary. They're a formidable group on that side of the football always. If you're a Georgia Bulldogs fan, though, you know it. I know it. The country knows it. That offense is not championship worthy and championship caliber. It's just not. So I think there's a lot of parity this year in college football. I can see LSU, you know, and the way that they abused the portal this summer, I can see them going on a crazy run and ending up in the college football playoff and being one of the last teams standing. I can make the argument if Josh Hoover plays his ass off, I like what Indiana has. I think Coach Sig and company could be right back in the conversation. I think there's more parity this year in college football than there's been in a while, man. And if you're a fan of college football, guess what that is for you? That is a good thing. Got a couple calls here that we want to get to before we wrap things up. Our guy Denton Day going to put the show to bed coming up momentarily. We'll go north of the border for the first time tonight. Macaroni Tony, the wildest Canadian in all of the land. Tony, what's going on, brother?
3: How you doing, man?
0: I am doing good, man. Doing good.
3: You know, when I'm listening to you, I enjoy listening now because You don't pull any punches. You give them the shots. Like, you know, you're talking about the best, probably the best talented player in the last 20 years in the NBA. but he seems to be reducing his value by going around, and like you say, he's like doing it in a way where he's kind of like it's like we're waiting on him as if we're on bated breath, and you know it's the next thing. And,
0: he's
3: you
0: earned
3: know,
0: that, though. He's earned that, though.
3: Let me finish it like this. Let me think like this. Gretzky did the same thing. Gretzky left Edmonton. He couldn't win in Los Angeles. He couldn't win in St. Louis. He came to New York. He couldn't win. He even brought his best buddies with him, and he couldn't win. You know, sometimes, you know, you got to come up with a magical season with magical players that love each other, that played at Villanova together. Three of them, they show up in New York, and you get the magic of Brunson and, you know, all these great players that just mesh. But sometimes, you know, Linnell, it's not the superstar like Gretzky or, you know, LeBron. It's not that. It's someone of another value that has a different type of texture.
0: I hear what you're saying. Big picture, I appreciate the call. It's a superstar-driven league. It just is what it is. You don't have a star, you won't win. I get what Tony's trying to say. The other guys play an important role. I totally get that. But make no mistake about it, it is a star-driven league. Chance going to wrap us up on the phones tonight, calling from out of Alabama. Chance, what's going on, man?
4: Oh, man, I used to love rap music. I'm old school, so I'm pulling for the game. I don't even know the other dude you mentioned. Okay. Man, the game, 15 bars and running. And it takes me back. And if you don't want producers dancing on the videos, raping girls, going to prison, come to Death Row, where we hang Vanilla Ice from the balcony.
0: Thank you for doing that a lot better than I did, brother. I appreciate you, man.
4: Man, one quick thing, man. I had a football tape, but I'm going to change it up, man.
0: Yes,
4: I love LeBron. I am not one of the LeBron haters, man. I love the guy. I think everyone's going to miss him when he's gone.
0: I do too.
4: Don't want to admit it or not. I know I will. But, man, there's nothing that guy can do to catch Jordan at this point, man. Jordan's the GOAT. At this point, there is nothing. I mean, 6 NBA Finals MVPs. I mean, I don't want to, you know, go into why, but, God, you can't catch that guy. And I've had 2 knocks on LeBron his whole career. 1, he should have done a slam dunk contest. 2, he doesn't have to. I'm not saying he had to. But pull Tom Brady. Pull Tim Duncan. Take a little bit less, and maybe you could have got one more ring. I'm not saying he had to. But, man, I just wish he would have done that, man.
0: Chance, I was excited when you first called. Now, by the end of the call, I'm ready to get off the phone with you. I appreciate you, brother. I'm just messing with you, brother. I appreciate the call, man. We started the show bashing LeBron. Feels like we're ending the show bashing LeBron. How are we really going to end the show, my friend Denton Day, as we put this bad mama jamma to bed? Coming up here next on Westwood One Sports Night.
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0: Sports Night. Here's Lynnell Willingham.
1: Yes, indeedy. I'm back, baby. But then I'm off tomorrow until Saturday. So it's like, I came back, I teased it real quick, and then I said, I'm at it again. I'm back, though. It's awesome to be back. Denton Day, Mike Wickett, doing the Lord's work, sitting in. I feel like there's so many like non-sports things that I want to talk to you about. We only have 5 minutes, so I'm going to shut up and let you do your thing. But know that they're...
2: What do you want to talk about?
1: I want to talk about pro wrestling, bro. You know, if we could end the show every morning with like a wrestling digest, that was like a suggestion and a nudge to you, by the way, too.
2: All right, Oliver, play the music. All right, let's talk wrestling. What do you want to talk about? It was this or the Odyssey, and I haven't seen the Odyssey. I was just like, everyone won't shut the hell up about the Odyssey.
1: Yeah, this isn't the Odyssey that story where the guy has like the eye in the middle of his head.
2: That checks out.
1: I read it in high school. It's not. Was it high school? Yeah, it was high school, because they're not going to ask a middle schooler to read the Odyssey. It was the longest book I've ever pretended to read in my life. Like, literally. And my aunt and uncle are listening on the way in, because they told me they've been listening to the show on the way in to work on the replay. I did not read the Odyssey, and I was using Spark Notes. That's why I didn't get a good grade. I actually did get a good grade, though. English, reading, I kicked ass. Literature. I was saying that, like, if we had ChatGPT, I'm almost considering going back to school. Just because I could use AI. At this point, just get all the degrees.
2: Just because,
1: literally. And so my one boy, his student loan payments are a lot higher than mine. He went to a much better institution, and just didn't have the tragic life that I had that led to my college being a little bit cheaper. He's thinking about enrolling in courses just to defer his payments.
2: Actually, it's kind of smart. The whole system's going to fall apart anyway, so don't pay him.
1: Well, that's what I'm saying.
2: Don't pay him. Elon Musk will pay him all eventually.
1: Yeah, I don't know about that, but... Ellen Muske.
2: You said you wanted to talk wrestling.
1: And we haven't mentioned wrestling. I've been watching Unreal. And if you're watching out there on YouTube, first of all, you better be. If you're listening on the radio and you have not made it to our YouTube channel yet, why would you choose to consume the show in just one way when you can consume it multiple ways? Search Whistle One Sports Night. I've been watching Unreal, and I'm 1.5 episodes in. I dubbed Quarterback as the best sports docuseries ever. By the time I get to the end of Unreal, I wonder how close the gap will be. Will they be able to close the gap? I'm loving Unreal, man. And I'm like a super nerdy wrestling fan, so like there are purists that probably hate the show because of how much info they give away, but I love it, man. When it first came out, were you a fan of it or no? Do you like the concept?
2: I mean, yes and no. I'm like a dork for all that stuff, so I like seeing what goes on behind the scenes.
1: Mm-hmm.
2: That's just kind of my vibe. But they do give away a lot. Like a lot.
1: Like a lot.
2: Like they really showcase how silly some of the people in creative are. Like, sometimes I'm like, do you guys really want to throw that in there? Like, you're going to make one of your guys look really poor.
1: So that's the issue that I think WWE currently has. Their creative sucks. They're in a position right now where from a talent standpoint and like potential world champions, they've got a surplus of talent on the roster. I don't know if you feel the same way about that. I think they've got a surplus of talent.
2: They definitely
1: do. They're continuously holding them back for old hags like CM Punk.
2: Yeah, the problem with WWE is that so much talent, not enough usage of the talent.
1: It's tough, man. I'm eager for SummerSlam coming up in a couple weeks. Seeing Brock Lesnar in a Hell in a Cell should be fascinating.
2: Tom Brady.
1: Oh my God, Denton. Oh, I'm so disappointed. How did that slip the rundown? Well, I'm sure Mike Wickett probably hit it on Monday. That was more of a Monday bit, I assume. But damn. So we definitely know the slap was staged now.
2: Yeah.
1: I thought Tom was just savage.
2: No.
1: He should have slapped Alex Gonzalez. That's who he should have slapped.
2: Or Alex Guerrero, excuse me. Corporate machine.
1: Yeah.
2: he just pumps out stuff.
1: No, Tom Brady's literally, he's showing us in real time how to do it. That is Mr. Get That Bag and Never Lose It. I'm Linnell Willingham, and this is the end of Westwood One Sports Night. Thank you to Oliver Popular. Thank you to Denton Day. You all, per usual, awesome on the phones. The Drake Toll Show comes your way next. What up, Drake? What up, Pete?
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You can also keep the conversation going with me as well at NELL underscore BTP. We have a lot more to get to. We opened up the show with something that was near and dear to my heart. Full disclaimer, my guy Josh Graham, hanging off Kakalaki, hear him on Thursdays, Fridays, Saturdays, and Sundays here on West Woodbourne Sports. On his program, he has made the decision that LeBron James' name won't be mentioned. That is not what will be happening on this program. As a matter of fact, I actually may incentivize folks. If as much LeBron James chatter and banter as we can get, I may start incentivizing people for it. But no, the reality is we did get an update tonight in the LeBron James sweepstakes, and it came from Kevin O'Connor, formerly of The Ringer, now of YahooSports.com. And the headline on the article reads, "Sources believe LeBron James is slow playing his decision to see if any of his suitors can find a way to land either Anthony Davis or LeBron James." We talked about the Anthony Davis piece of this before this report even came out and earlier throughout the show, right? The Wizards hold all of the cards when it comes to the Anthony Davis piece. On August the 6th, I believe it is. Yeah, August the 6th. Anthony Davis is extension eligible. He can sign with the Wizards a four-year, $281 million max. If the Wizards do that, without having LeBron James' services secured to be a black eye for the organization, I don't see it happening. I also don't see them trading LeBron James either. I don't. The one thing that I've continued to see, the one thing that I continue to think about when it comes to the reporting that we got earlier today from Kevin O'Connor, I think if you're LeBron James, man, I get that you love Kyrie, I get that you love Anthony Davis. You shouldn't be prioritizing playing with your buddies. LeBron should be prioritizing winning. And I hope that in the back of his mind he is. I hope that that at the end of the day is what is, you know, priority number one, and AD and Kyrie are just kind of byproducts of that, right? The Wizards, to me, whether you all want to believe it or not, are one of the dark horse destinations for LeBron. Another dark horse organization for LeBron James is the Houston Rockets. Why are the Houston Rockets a dark horse destination potentially for LeBron? Because they have the assets to go get Kyrie Irving from the Dallas Mavericks. So what does the reporting say? The reporting says LeBron's taking long on this decision because he's trying to give potential suitors the option to acquire Anthony Davis, who is very unavailable for trade, according to Will Dawkins, the GM of the Wizards, or Kyrie Irving, both teammates that he won championships with. I understand the logic if you're LeBron James. I get it. You want to rock with a dude that you know you could trust. AD's not available, though. Kyrie Irving, we don't know if he's available or not. I think he's available for the right price. I firmly believe that. For sure. Now, this is where the Rockets are actually very interesting as a potential suitor. Think about what Kyrie Irving is and where you are organizationally if you're the Dallas Mavericks. I know there are some folks in Dallas that are optimistic about what Kyrie and Cooper Flagg could be long-term, but the reality is if you could flip Kyrie for assets, you're not winning anything in the Western Conference this year, even with the duo. As much respect

than 33, 34-year-old Kyrie Irving. Why do I bring up the Rockets? Because the Rockets can give the Mavericks something that's very important to them. They control the Mavericks' 2029 first-round pick. I think that's a very fascinating piece of all this. And some of you are saying, 2029? That's three seasons away. When you are the Mavericks, when you're a team that was in the bottom of the Western Conference, that's young as hell, your future assets matter. Your future draft capital is important. One, so you can draft their own guys. Two, you can flip it into somebody else. The Rockets having control of that pick, I think, makes them a potential suitor for one Kyrie Irving. Because if you're Dallas, you like Kyrie. You may not think your prospects in the West are great with him, but you like what he brings to your organization. You like what he brings for your first-year head coach. So it's not like he has no value. But what's more valuable is your own assets in the future. If you are the Dallas Mavericks, man, get on the phone. If you're the Houston Rockets, rather. Get on the phone with Dallas. Dangle the 2029 pick. Dangle Fred VanVleet in terms of a salary match if you got to. And put yourself as one of the favorites for LeBron James. Could you imagine Kyrie Irving, Amen Thompson, LeBron, Jabari Smith, Alperen Sengun, you got Tari Eason coming off the pine. That's Kevin Durant. Did I even mention Kevin Durant? Did I mention Kevin Durant, guys? I didn't even mention KD. So I just gave you a BS lineup potentially. But think about it. How formidable would that group be in the Western Conference with Kyrie, Amen Thompson, KD, LeBron, Sengun, Jabari Smith, Tari Eason? Those two be coming off the bench at that point. Come on, man. Everything's bigger in Texas, right? The move should be as well. Here's the other piece of this, though. It kind of where I want to shift the direction of this conversation as we roll throughout this midnight hour on the East Coast right here on Westwood One Sports Night. I'm going to say the quiet part out loud, if we're being honest here. And I alluded to this at the opening of the show. LeBron James is clearly signaling with one, how long this is taking, and then two, the reports that continue to trickle out. LeBron is clearly signaling, one, and we've heard this alluded to by a couple of prominent guys, LeBron wants to play a couple more years. I have now moved past the thought of next year, or this year rather, being LeBron's last year. I've moved past that thought. LeBron is clearly signaling that he wants to win, right? And it's not, when I say win, I'm not talking about being the 3 seed in the Western Conference. I'm not talking about being a 4 seed in the West. He wants to compete for championships. That is what this next chapter of LeBron James's career is about. It's not about Savannah. It's not about Zuri. It's not about Bryce. He can bring up the family stuff all he wants. And I understand, obviously, right, when you got something that fine on your arms, you know what I'm saying? She influences decisions. I understand it. She ain't the end-all, be-all here, though. I can tell you that. You know what the end-all, be-all here is for LeBron James? You know what's most important? You know what's at the very tippy top of his list in terms of what matters? Can he win? Can he win? And I don't think it's about how he could win. I think it's about, does he feel like he can compete for a title every chance that he wakes up within that organization? In Houston, with that team, if they get Kyrie Irving, you bet your ass you would be firmly within the title conversation within the Western Conference. That would put Wemby and the Spurs on edge. That would put SGA in the Thunder.

0: on notice. That would put the new look Timberwolves on notice. Everybody would realize Houston is a problem. Damn, we have a problem. Houston is a problem. They're a dark horse for LeBron, man. Simply because of how easily they can acquire Kyrie Irving. You look at the other suitors out there that LeBron is interested in, reportedly, right? They all got point guards. Memphis. The Cleveland piece of this is also interesting. Kind of feels like I've left out one of the, we're talking about dark horses here. This is one of the marquee acts talking about the Cavaliers. They're another team that potentially has the assets, right, to go get Kyrie Irving. Could they interest Dallas in a Irving for Harden swap? Because we, as we found out on the podcast, LeBron's world, as I'm calling it from now on, Rich Paul, Max Kellerman. I love it, by the way. I know there are some people out there that are angry and living that get off my lawn culture. I love agents talking on podcasts. I love players talking on podcasts. I want information. I want to feel like I'm involved. I want to feel like I'm part of the process, guys. When it comes to a potential Cleveland reunion for LeBron, if they're the team that could get Kyrie, I believe that that would put them in the driver's seat. I truly do believe that. The way that happens, Harden for Irving, straight up. Question is, why would Dallas want that? Well, James Harden's durable. Kyrie Irving's not. So let's start there. But Kyrie, as we know at this point, clearly the better player. I guess that's the big question here as well, right? LeBron clearly has shown an affinity for these two guys. He wants to play with one of those two, talking about Anthony Davis or Kyrie Irving. In the year of our Lord, 2026, are those two dudes good enough to be key cogs, one or two option on a championship team, talking about Kyrie and Anthony Davis? I think Kyrie Irving, for damn sure, when healthy, is still, I mean, let's just be honest here. You all love Jalen Brunson to death. Kyrie Irving, when healthy, is a better basketball player than Jalen Brunson. Argue with somebody you love. Hopefully that's me. So when we're talking about the magnitude and the gravity of a Kyrie Irving, let's not underscore it, guys. Let's not underscore it. The reality of it, man. Now, when it comes to what's most important for LeBron, I think whether he wants to be open and honest about it or not, 2026 and beyond, the 25 season, the 26 season, is going to be about whether or not LeBron can win a title. And then more importantly, this is the real elephant in the room. That was my elephant impersonation. Probably awful. There we go. He wants to catch Michael Jordan. And I know some people are going to view it as you know, low-hanging fruit, for lack of a better phrase. Some people may view it as a pointless conversation. Some people may think that there's no shot in hell. The reality is, whether he is going to admit it publicly or not, he really cares about the legacy piece of this thing, talking about LeBron. And he's trying to catch Michael Jordan. I firmly believe that. And I think if you're a basketball fan, you think it in the back of your mind, but it doesn't feel like it's ever been the driving factor in any decision for LeBron. For the first time in his career, it is. It's not about the money. It's not about baby girl. Talking about Savannah or Zuri. It's not about Bryce. All the media stuff that he does, the family bit, and I feel disrespectful almost calling it a bit. It's not a bit. It's things that go into his decision. I get it. It's not as high on the list this time around as I think it's been in previous years. I truly do believe that there's a legitimate shot of him just simply going to the team that gives him the best chance to win. kind of hit on here over the past several minutes, legacy is the number one driving factor here. LeBron wants to leave L.A. LeBron ultimately left L.A. because he didn't feel that they could win a championship as currently constructed. He didn't think they had an avenue to become a championship contender. Public opinion is going to differ on this in terms of the question I have for you all at 310-840-4910. You can hit me up on social media with it as well. It is at NELL_BTP. We've asked a similar iteration of this question throughout the course of this LeBron James sweepstakes, but with the new information, let's put it back on the cutting room floor here. It's being reported right now by Kevin O'Connor of Yahoo Sports that several different sources believe LeBron is slow playing this decision in terms of where he's going to sign next. He is slow playing it because he's trying to give any of his suitors an opportunity to land Anthony Davis or Kyrie Irving. To me, clearly signaling what's most important for him this time around. It's about winning. Why is it about winning, though? That's what we haven't really touched on much on this show. Why does he want to win so bad? I'll say the quiet part out loud. He'll never say it. His minion, Rich Paul, will never say it. Max Kellerman will never say it. LeBron James desperately wants to catch and capture NBA championships number 5 and number 6 so that the conversation could go the direction it should have been going for the past decade. He wants to be viewed as the greatest player of all time. And there are a lot of you old head sickos who believe that there's nothing LeBron could do. There's nothing he could do at this point to equal or match the legacy of Michael Jordan. Let's ask that question at 310-840-4910. With the new info that we've got, he wants to play with Kyrie. He wants to play with Anthony Davis. He's willing to wait this thing out to position himself as best as possible. Will LeBron James win a championship in his next destination? And is there anything that he could do to match the legacy of one Michael Jordan? 310-840-4910. We're talking all things LeBron sweepstakes. One of his suitors made a massive, massive blunder on social media. We'll give you the details on that next. This is Westwood One Sports Night.
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21: We've all been there, in a boring meeting, a long lecture, struggling to stay awake. No matter how hard you try, you nod off, and that is never a good look. Aside from the obvious, making sure you're getting enough sleep, there are a couple quick pick-me-ups that experts recommend before you take your seat. If you have time, you might try to squeeze in a quick nap, just a couple minutes even. That can increase your alertness. Or try to pop outside for a quick walk, get your blood and your hormones pumping, splash some cold water on your face, or grab a cup of coffee, obviously. If you're not a caffeine drinker, even just taking small sips of water throughout your meeting could be enough to keep you awake. Of course, you could also make a point to engage in the meeting. You're not likely to fall asleep while you're actually talking. I'm Dr. Sanjay Gupta, helping you live a better life.
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0: the big voice guy. I often dub him as the most trustworthy member of the program. It's no shade to Oliver Popular. It's no shade to the super producer that day. He's just never going to lie to you, man. Westwood One Sports Night continues. Odell Willingham back off the staycation. Can I be honest real quick? We're getting to your calls, 310-840-4910. LeBron wants to hook back up with Kyrie and Anthony Davis. I could have used better words there. I know. He wants to get back with his boys. He wants to run it back with either Kyrie or Anthony Davis. According to Kevin O'Connor's sources, Kevin O'Connor, NBA reporter, NBA analyst for YahooSports.com, he is cited several sources that say, yeah, that's why this decision for LeBron is being kind of held up. That's why it's dragging out this long. I also think it's an admission from LeBron what this time around is about. It's not about Savannah. It's not about Zuri. It's not about Bryce. It's not about family, the way that he makes it seem. And I'm not saying LeBron's a liar, even though a lot of you all out there accuse him of being a liar. Like, this is a very weird bit. I don't know if you all are familiar with the LeBron lying bit, where people just think he lies about everything, including the books that he reads. I'm not going to get into it. You all know if you know, you know. I don't think he's lying about the importance of his family with this next decision. I think he is underscoring how insignificant they are in this choice, though. If I'm being honest, this is about legacy, guys. Wake up and smell the coffee. LeBron has accomplished everything you could accomplish in this sport. Honestly, we have reached a point where the only box that he hasn't checked in terms of being the greatest of all time is the hardware. It's the only box that he has yet to check. I think this next decision is about checking that box. I think this next decision is 110% rooted in legacy. 310-840-4910 is the number. Will LeBron James win a title in his next destination? And is there anything that he could do during this final chapter of his career, no matter how long it is there anything he could do to match the legacy of one Michael Jordan? 310-840-4910. I want to get into the Miami Heat's massive blunder coming up here momentarily, but there are some thoughts here on LeBron James on the talking text line. You can hit us up in the YouTube comments as well. I'll start checking those out momentarily. Just search Westwood One Sports Night if you want to watch the program. But let's get to the calls, man. Can we start? Start in Indiana with a guy, Craig. He's been on the line the longest. Craig, what's going on, man?
1: What's going on, man? Hope you're having a good evening. And this may be a little hot takey, but I honestly firmly believe this. So, number one, I do not believe that there is anything that LeBron could currently do to catch Jordan or pass him. And on top of that, what I would also argue is that he admitted that he was happy being number two when he uttered the words, "I'm taking my talents to Miami," right? So when he said that to me, that he admitted that he could never be Jordan and that he had to go with Wade and he had to go with Bosh to get those titles.
0: Okay.
1: And at this point, I think we know who LeBron is, right? And if I were to ask you a question, game seven, you could choose one or the other. How many people would choose LeBron?
0: I appreciate the call. That's not what determines whether or not a player's legacy is better than the others. It's just not, for being frank. I realize when I pose this question to you all out on the phones, this is going to be a long night. I don't want to spend an hour talking about legacy when it comes to LeBron James. This is the one thing to me, it is legacy related. This is the one thing to me that I feel like is totally unfair to LeBron. And it's what the last caller said. How in the holy blue hell can you look up and say that there's nothing LeBron could do to match Jordan's legacy? Stop glazing his bald ass. I get so tired of the way you all talk about Michael. I do. I swear for the Lord, I do. And I get it. I'm young. I'm wet behind the ears. I don't know anything about basketball. I'm just some failed Division III defensive end. But I know hoop, man. And when it comes to legacy, I just think the world has made their mind up on what LeBron is. And the last caller hit it right on the head. There is nothing that he could do probably to change your minds. But your opinion doesn't always matter. It matters on this program because it's the people's show. But in reality, it doesn't matter at all. 310-840-4910. Can we focus more on the first part of this? Is the team he goes to, rather, automatically a championship contender? I believe that to be true, including if he takes his talents to Miami. And according to YouTube, he already has taken his talents to Miami. So the Miami Heat accidentally posted and then deleted a scheduled YouTube live stream titled, quote, LeBron James introductory press conference. It was set for July the 27th. A team spokesperson told Shams Charania of ESPN that the link was mistakenly published while preparing for a possible James signing. I think it's an honest mistake, but it's a big one. I have seen folks on social media, though, Heat fans in particular, you savages, call for the brother's job, saying it's a fireable offense, a mistake. I think it depends on his track record at the office, if I'm being honest. If he's got a history of tripping and making poor decisions, well, maybe they should drug test him. maybe he's sneaking and geeking on the job. But two, like, in your line of work, and I know you guys spent a lot of time last night with our guy Denton Day talking about, you know, getting fired. We're not going to go that far down the rabbit hole, but you all do understand that, like, people make mistakes in the workplace, guys. They do. Do I think the guy should be fired over the mistake on YouTube? No. Was it a big-ass mistake? I could agree, yes. I don't think he's going to Miami, though. That is just me. 310-840-4910. Will LeBron win a title in his next destination, and is there anything he could do to match the legacy of one Michael Jordan? I think he will win a title in his next destination. You all know how I feel about that. And in terms of the legacy conversation, I think it's more than just him winning two more championships, though. I think it's the fashion that he wins them in. I think it's how responsible he is for the championship. And if he wins three, say he gets to seven, then what are y'all going to say? If he gets to seven, then what? Here's the number one argument that I have for this. In the number one way that I choose to go when we have this conversation. I get you all want to poo-poo on him because you don't think he's got the dog. The dog that MJ has. And I get it. I know what you all feel about that. But the bottom line is, what's the point of the game? When Dr. James Naismith was out in, what was it, Kansas? Making basketball up? What was the number one rule? How do you win if you're playing basketball competitively, guys? How do you win? You put the ball in the hole more than the other team does. You score more points than the opponent does. Last time that I checked, I felt like Nipsey Hussle when I said that. Last time that I checked. We're going to talk a little West Coast rap in exactly 1 hour as we look at the verses. This probably got Californians off their rocker right now. We get YG versus the game tomorrow night, Cali. What's up, man? I'm excited to talk about it. But last time that I checked, guys, LeBron James is the all-time leading scorer in the history of the NBA. Why does that not mean anything to you all when it comes to his legacy? Why does the longevity not play a role into how you all view him? And I know y'all probably think I'm just trying to argue. Y'all probably think I'm trying to, you know, piss people off, get people irritated. That's not what it is. I genuinely would love to know. And if the answer's nothing, it just shows what type of sports fan you are. What do you mean there's nothing LeBron could do? What if LeBron goes out next year and averages 27-8-9 and his team wins the finals and he wins finals MVP? That wouldn't close the gap at all between him and Michael Jordan? So when you say there's nothing he could do, don't just talk out your ass cheeks. Come on, guys. Don't blow smoke at me. I want you to really think about this because I know this audience. We've been doing this show for 7-8 damn months now. I know you all. We family here on Western One Sports Night. We agree on a lot on this show. This is the topic that you all think I'm incompetent on. This is the topic that you all hate to talk about, but you love to talk about it at the same time. 310-840-4910. There's two parts to this, so please answer both when we get to you. Will LeBron James win a ring at his next destination? And is there anything he could do to equal or surpass the legacy of one Michael Jordan? 310-840-4910 is the number. I got Mr. Positive's been waiting the longest out in Michigan. We'll get to him before we continue this. What's going on, man?
2: Hey, Linnell, boom, shakalaka. Number one, yes, he's going to win a championship next team he plays for. Number two, he surpassed Jordan a long time ago. He plays against superior players. And three, when he has Kyrie Irving, I think Kyrie could be two sandwiches short of a picnic. I'm worried about his mental acuity and his commitment to success.
0: Can I stop you dead in your tracks? This is terrible.
2: Anthony Davis is injury
0: prone. For me as a radio
2: prone.
0: Host, what to just cut you off boom, like I'm attempting to do?
2: Everybody go for your dreams.
0: Wow.
2: Thanks, Linnell.
0: Are you kidding me? Just came in and just dropped the mic?
3: He
0: didn't
3: just
0: even let
3: mobbed
0: me
3: you on your own show.
0: That was incredible. Do you do this to Stephen A., Greg? Jeez. I always say whenever I'm doing segments here on Sports Talk Radio, because I'm such a professional wrestling mark, I take it as like cutting a promo every time I'm doing a new segment. What was that like comparable to? Mr. Positive he tried to Wally pit me in real time. In reality, though, when it comes to this conversation, and I don't want to stick on it too long, I do believe that, whether you all want to admit it or not, America is overly critical of LeBron James, too hard on LeBron James, in my opinion, at least. I think he has become one of the most polarizing athletes in the history of pro sports. That's the difference between him and Jordan. Everybody loved MJ. That's why you all get all up here and lick him like an ice cream cone every chance you get. He was loved and revered by everybody. LeBron's got real haters. Something that Michael Jordan, I don't think, can relate to. 310-840-4910 is the number here on Westwood One Sports Night. I see the lines are fully loaded. If you're getting a busy signal, keep banging us here at 310-840-4910. Taking your calls on, will LeBron win a title in his next destination? And then is there anything he could do to match Jordan's legacy? Your calls on that next here on Westwood One Sports Night.
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29: Even for people who fall asleep easily, staying asleep can be difficult. You wake up, your mind starts to race, you can't turn those thoughts off. Sleep experts say there are a few things you can try. Cognitive shuffling. That's when you choose a random, impersonal, non-emotional word. Then for each letter of that word, think of as many words that begin with each letter as you can before moving on to the next one. It distracts your brain from stress. It also mimics the fragmented thought patterns that usually occur as you drift off to sleep. Sensory grounding is something else. That's when you work through things you can hear, feel, see, smell, or taste. That helps you to be in the moment instead of dwelling on the past or the future. Or just do a mental walkthrough of a place you know well. Familiar but neutral imagery that can calm the brain. I'm Dr. Sanjay Gupta, helping you live a better life.

0: continues with the youngest in charge. Linnell Willingham kicking it with you as we get you up to 3 a.m. Eastern time. We will get into the National Football League coming up in the 1 a.m. hour on the East Coast. 49 days away from night one of the 2026 NFL season. I cannot wait for it. I know you all cannot wait for it. We're going to get our fingers dirty, our hands dirty when it comes to the National Football League coming up here in about a half hour or so. Seahawks, Patriots from Seattle to open up the season on Wednesday this year. A little bit different as we have the Netflix special coming up on Thursday. Rams and Niners from Melbourne, Australia. 310-840-4910 is the number. In relation to the National Football League, coming up in exactly 16 minutes, I will bring you a fresh installment of the most highly anticipated power ranking segment in all of Sports Talk Radio. I'll give you Nell's Super Six Pack, my top six NFL storylines entering training camp. So make sure you're sticking around in about 16 minutes to hear that list. I want to get through some of these calls. Kevin O'Connor, YahooSports.com, giving us another wrinkle in the LeBron James sweepstakes. A little bit of a thought on the timeline here. According to several different sources, the reason LeBron may be dragging this decision out is because of his desire to play with two former teammates. He wants to play with either Kyrie Irving, who is now the point guard for the Dallas Mavericks, coming off of an ACL tear. He also wants to play with Anthony Davis. Whether either of those two things come to fruition, to me, is low-key irrelevant. Yeah, I know I think he's coming to the Wizards. AD already plays for the Wizards. This was more confirmation. I wanted to get on here, and y'all lucky didn't. They love y'all as much as I love y'all. We care about y'all on this program. There was a part during our pre-show meeting where I said I was going to come in here and talk about LeBron to the Wizards for 4 hours. Y'all are going to have to call me Basketball Nostradamus after it happens. I promise you. You think I'm insufferable now? You think I pop it now? You think I'm loud and arrogant, boisterous now? You wait until I don't even want the damn ink to dry on the contract with LeBron signing in D.C. I may do the show in an I was right shirt all damn NBA season. I'm going to put some respect on my name. I knows what I'm talking about. 310-840-4910. Obviously, I'm being facetious. No one knows where LBJ is going, but we do know this. We do know this without a shadow of a doubt. This decision, in terms of where he plays his basketball next, you argue with your cousin, you can argue with your grandma, you can argue with your best friend. This decision is strictly based off of legacy. He is tired of all of the garbage conversation that we have about why he's not as good as Mr. Clean. Michael Jordan is Mr. Clean, guys. I don't have to talk about Michael Jordan bad in the process. I can respect his greatness. I appreciate what he did for the game. I don't like why you all got to put LeBron down to big up MJ. That's what I don't like. But the reality is, when it comes to LeBron, I think his next destination, he wins a title. And I think it's about capturing titles 5 and 6. If he's able to accomplish that, if he can tie Michael Jordan in terms of NBA championships, does it change his legacy? Is there anything that he could do, in your mind, to match or surpass the legacy of one Michael Jordan? And then two, do you think he wins a championship in his next destination? I am a lot more confident about the latter in terms of his ability to win a title. I think wherever he goes, he's going to win a title. And if he doesn't, see, we've talked about positive impacts on the legacy. I go back and forth with this. Part of me thinks that LeBron is so established, there's nothing at this juncture that could hurt his legacy. And I believe that to be true. But if he goes to his next destination and loses, well, all of the haters that we have right now on the phone line are going to have more and more ammunition. Brad is in Fresno wanting to check in. Brad, what's going on, brother? Welcome in to Westwood One Sports Night. What you got for us?
1: Hey, I got to preface this with I am not a LeBron hater.
0: Oh, God.
1: However, there is one number that LeBron cannot surpass.
0: And what's that?
1: and that is that championship finals that MJ has, and it's that zero in the loss column.
0: Guys, can I ask you this? What does that mean that he's never lost in the finals? What does it mean in reality? Why is that? And I appreciate the call. I hope none of you, I hope nobody else swallows their tongue when we ask real questions back about Michael Jordan, because that's what I'm here for, guys. What does it matter that he's undefeated in the finals? So what? And LeBron James is the all-time leading scorer in the history of the damn sport. He's undefeated in life. Jordan's undefeated in the finals. LeBron is undefeated in life. You see his wife? You see his beautiful family? You see what he's done for the city of Cleveland? I've been tired of hearing that Jordan's 6-0 in the finals. Who gives a damn? Who cares? Tom Brady ain't undefeated in the finals. He the GOAT. Why does it? I don't know. Maybe an old head out there on the line will tell me. I don't know. And I'm not trying to be facetious with this. I'm not trying to piss anyone off. It's just how I look at it, man. I know my age got something to do with it. Mr. Pittsburgh. We've never heard from Mr. Pittsburgh. Mr. Pittsburgh, we welcome you in, I believe, for the first time here on the West Football Sports Night. What you got for us, man?
2: Hey, my friend, how you doing? It's great to call, and it's great to make this phone call after Mr. Positive, man. First time caller here, and you know what? This is a very great topic. I'm glad you brought this up. And when I look at Jordan and LeBron, first of all, do I think that LeBron can win somewhere else? Possibly, depending on where he goes and how the team is set up. All right, as far as that goes. I mean, he's a great guy, great player. Yes, he could have an opportunity to win. But as far as doing anything with Jordan, no, I don't think so. And I'm going to tell you why. Number one, yes, LeBron has leading score in the NBA. But when you look at scoring titles, Michael Jordan 10, LeBron James 1. When you look at defensive player of the year, Michael Jordan 1. LeBron James, 0. Now, listen, I'm not saying that LeBron is not great. I have LeBron James as one of my top five players.
0: He's won the DPOY before?
2: In the NBA. But the difference between LeBron and Jordan is that Jordan was an assassin, okay? That's what he was. When you look at that Game 6, especially what he did,
0: I appreciate the call. I got to get to some others. I got to get to some others. We could go. Everyone's got career defining moments. I get it. LeBron does too, though, guys. And this is why this kind of exhausting. And I sometimes dread even going down this rabbit hole and opening up this box because I know how personal the conversation gets. A lot of you all out there. Can I ask to really hear from our 35 and younger crew tonight? Can I make a special request out there on the phone lines, talking text, 310-840-4910? Can I hear from some folks that are 35 and under tonight that aren't biased and aren't going to pull wool over their eyes when it comes to the career and legacy of one LeBron James and Michael Jordan? Both of those two guys, when we're comparing them. Please. Because I already see how the phone conversations are going to go. It almost makes me reluctant to go back to the phones, if I'm being frank with you, at 310-840-4910. As we ease our way into this 1 o'clock hour on the East Coast, we're going to push the NFL talk back about 10 minutes. I do want to give you all an update on something that I care near and dear about, one of the best video game franchises out there in the world. Gave a pretty significant update for the next installment in their franchise. We'll give you the details on that. Let's hit one call before we go to break. 30 seconds or less. Let's go to Jim in Boston. Jim, what's up, pal?
3: Hey, Lunel, welcome back. Welcome back.
0: Appreciate you.
3: Well,
0: man.
3: There's a lot of points I could hit on, but in 30 seconds, you know, why can't he just be considered great, both of them? There's so many different ways you could fight your argument. Jordan scored this. LeBron, best all-around player. Longevity. I mean, it's an argument that no matter which side you take, you're going to go back and forth. Now, I'm 60. I ain't your 35-year-old guy, but I know a lot about basketball, too. I've been watching it since I was a kid. And, you know, there was the argument of this guy against that guy, Wilt Chamberlain, Jabbar. Like, what are you going to do? Robert Parrish played the most games in the NBA except for LeBron. So what, is he the greatest? You know what I mean? So you
0: can't
3: use that argument on everything. He's a great player. And, yes, Jordan has more championships.
0: Real quick, because we're up against
3: it. You can't really define
0: real quick, because we're up against it.
3: You know,
0: in 5 seconds or less. In 5 seconds or less. Is there anything LeBron could do?
3: You know, so
0: is there anything LeBron could do in your mind?
3: Why can't
0: Am I, like, muted or something? Like, is there – what the hell? Is there anything – 310-840-4910 is the number. We got a lot more to get to here on West Woodlawn Sports Night. And if I ticked you off trying to make the case for LeBron James over Michael Jordan, you just wait till we come back from break. We got a fresh installment in one of the best video game series ever. The new cover athletes for NBA 2K have been revealed. I'll give them to you next.
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15: Now seems as good a time as any to remind you, you don't always have to take healthy habits to the extreme. Not only are you unlikely to stick with something that's difficult, even if you can keep it up, it's probably going to be to the detriment of something else. And chances are that something else is more important. So if you're on a quest to improve your health, I promise the basics are going to take you much further. I'm talking about diet, try and be as plant-based as possible, exercise, meaning multiple rounds of cardio and strength training, and sleep. For most people, 7 to 9 hours a night. I'd like to think of these things as sort of a three-legged stool, right? If you're not doing any one of them, it's really hard to keep balanced with the others. The key here is you don't have to strive for perfection. Doing anything is going to be better than nothing. I'm Dr. Sanjay Gupta, helping you live a better life.
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Chris and Charles and Noah Willingham rocking out with you as we get you up to 3 a.m. Eastern time here on Westwood One Sports Night. California, hey, what's up? As we enter, or welcome in, rather, some of our West Coast audience here. Final 2 hours of the program, coming right at you. I ate again before the show tonight. My burp count, we actually need to get a burp counter for football season. There's probably going to be a lot of nights where I eat before the show. Just based off of the way that my day goes. This is so uncomfortable. I got to stop doing this myself. I'm going to get back to you all on the phones here in a second at 310-840-4910. It feels like the news of the night. Kevin O'Connor, YahooSports.com, reporting the reason, according to several different sources, the reason LeBron's decision is dragging out so long is he's trying to give potential suitors the opportunity to trade for one Anthony Davis or Kyrie Irving. You all know, I think the Wizards are the dark horse for LeBron because Anthony Davis is there. Anthony Davis, we got a new little wrinkle to this as well. He was at Fanatics Fest, and a young reporter, young content creator, let me not call him a reporter, a young content creator by the name of Chase Coburn, got a little one-on-one interview with Anthony Davis, and he asked AD, hey, LeBron coming to D.C., and Anthony Davis could have just brushed it off to the side. But Anthony Davis said, awkwardly rubbed his beard, gave that cringy smile, and said, yeah, we've had some talks. It's kind of like when you're trying to hide from your friends that you, like, got laid by a certain chick. You're like, yeah, I did it. I'm not ready to tell anybody. It's kind of how it feels about the LeBron thing. That's how it feels. Like, it's like the worst-kept secret. Or maybe it's a well-kept secret because I'm the only one with a pulse that actually thinks it's possible. Even my fellow Wizards fan, Denton Day, thinks I am out of my mind when it comes to LeBron coming to D.C. Put all that to the side, though, in terms of is he coming to D.C. or is he not? Is he going to Kyrie Irving's next destination or is he not? The bottom line is the fact that that has been reported lets me know what 2026 and beyond is about, baby. It's not about Hollywood. It's not about life after basketball. It's not about enjoying, you know, Zuri's volleyball season. It ain't about enjoying Bryce's redshirt freshman year at Arizona. Nuh-uh. It's about legacy. It's about hooping. It's about going out and chopping wood and continuing to establish yourself as the greatest basketball player of all time. Whether he's, you know, upfront about it or not, that is what his goal is. You don't play the game this long without having goals, without having milestones that you want to hit. And for LeBron, he has quite literally accomplished everything there is to accomplish outside of that elusive fifth and sixth championship. If he's able to capture that, what does it do for his legacy compared to one Michael Jordan? And I'll take it a step further, right? Is there anything LeBron could do at this juncture to match or surpass the legacy of one Michael Jordan? And then do you think his next destination is a championship destination? I believe wherever LeBron James signs next, he's winning the title. What say you at 310-840-4910. Before we get back to the calls, we did have some massive basketball news that dropped. Massive to me, I guess. And if you're part of the Youngest in Charge movement, I'm a big 2K fan. Last year's edition sucked. They changed the shot meter. I can't make shots. I was playing my brother a couple of weekends ago, man, and at the end of the first quarter, it was 8-4. We both couldn't hit no damn jump shots. It's hard. But the 2K cover athlete is always something that means something to these athletes. And 2K dropped their cover athletes for this year's edition of the basketball game. And there are three separate cover athletes. And this has been a standing tradition over the past several years that 2K has kind of went to. Cover athletes are going to be Victor Wembanyama in the standard edition. That'll be the one that goes for, you know, market price on your normal next-gen console game, something like $60. The deluxe edition, which gets you all the VC and lets you get your My Player all geeked up. That is going to be Caitlin Clark on the cover of that. So that's really cool.
She deserves that. By the way, speaking of Caitlin Clark, if you haven't been keeping

0: feared in Chicago than Mike. Derrick Rose is going to be the Ultra Edition 2K27 cover athlete. When I think of Derrick Rose, it gets me thinking of like the biggest what ifs ever in the world of pro sports. The way that Chicago loves him, though, that's why I'm kind of comparing it to Jordan. If Derrick Rose never got hurt, I'm telling you, people would love him more than they love Michael Jordan. I guarantee it. You want to talk about transcending the sport, transcending the game, that explosive, physical, downhill guard that could score with the best of them, one of the youngest league MVPs ever? Brother's a badass, man. Injuries, though, obviously cut Derrick Rose's career short. I'm glad that as he's getting older, we're still celebrating and giving him his flowers and appreciating him for his greatness, man. It's one of the biggest what-ifs in the world of pro sports. I think about him. This is really taking it back a little bit. Brandon Roy. Brandon Roy. If Brandon Roy's knees never went bad, Brandon Roy was a bucket. 310-840-4910 is the number here on Westwood One Sports Night. Let's get back to the phones here. Is there anything LeBron can do to match or surpass MJ's legacy? And then two, will he win a ring in his next destination? When I see a call, when I see a caller that goes by Coach, we got to get to him. It's Coach Rick out in the Bay Area. Coach Rick, what up, brother? Coach Rick? Rick? What up, Coach? What you got, man? is the number. Let's go out there. I got Bert in Baltimore saying good evening to us. Bert, what's up, pal? What you got for us, man? Uh-oh, Bert's connection's off. Hot, darn it. Wait, we'll put Bert back on hold. Let him get his connection right. I know I can go to Myron in Dallas for a strong opinion. Myron is in Dallas wanting to check in. Myron, what's up, brother?
1: Yes, sir, you can there. How you doing, Youngin' in Charge? Let me first say welcome back, man. I definitely personally missed you. D-Day, he did his thing as usual. That's that other cat you had, I don't know about. But I think D-Day took his spot as well. But to answer your question tonight, LeBron should do, in my opinion, is go to Philadelphia. He has the opportunity to win his two championships, to get the two rings, as well as surpass Michael in the form of being one of the top three or four to ever win an NBA title with three different teams. That that's shuts another the whole one, conversation down. And that's all I have to say. With welcome back. Glad to hear you there.
0: Myron, my dog. I appreciate the kind words, man. So Myron brings up a different piece of this conversation that we haven't hit on tonight. That's why I went to him. My guy Myron's known for advancing conversations here on Westwood One Sports Night. If he is to win a championship with three different organizations in the NBA, can I be honest? I don't think it's something that fans would credit him for. They would call him a homie hopper, for lack of a better phrase. You know what I'm saying? They would feel, it would go back to the argument of what the other caller said. If him going to Miami was an admission that'll never be better than Jordan, my ass. I just know that at this point, and you all can, and I see the comments in the chat. I glanced at them for a second. I think it was a guy, Pine Needle, saying that, hey, LeBron did this, or Jordan, rather, did this in 10 years. End of story. Doesn't matter how quickly he did it. LeBron's going to do more. That's the thing that he'll never, imagine if LeBron took a year off. You know how refreshed he would come back? That's the other thing. You all, y'all GOAT, man, took a whole year off and came back and was washed. Come on, man. You let LeBron take some time off, knowing the way that that brother takes care of his body, he would come back a better basketball player. I guarantee he would. The other piece of this that continues to drive my narrative of LeBron's coming to D.C., he's going to show Michael what a real GOAT does in the nation's capital. Think about it, though, from a legacy standpoint. You bring a championship to D.C., who's got one of the longest championship droughts in professional sports currently. You bring a title to that franchise, LeBron? You better ask somebody.

0: You'll be revered in Chocolate City forever. You may surpass Marion Barry. 310-840-4910 is the number here on Westwood One Sports Night. Will LeBron win a title in his next destination? And is there anything that he can do to either match or surpass the legacy of one Michael Jordan? Steve is in Fort Worth wanting to chime in. Steve-O, what's going on, brother? Welcome into Westwood One Sports.
1: Yes, sir. Let me ask you a question.
0: Yes, sir.
1: You actually say I'm a LeBron hater. I'm not a LeBron hater. I think LeBron is the second best basketball player of all time. There's no question about it.
0: Okay.
1: People say Kobe. People say Shaq. People say other people. But LeBron is definitely number two. And you asked, is there a way for him to be number one? Yes, there is. I'm a Michael Jordan fan, but I will say this. If he wins and can tie, he actually can equal Jordan. And I'll say it because I was a Joe Montana fan, and Joe Montana had four Super Bowls. When Tom Brady matched the fourth Super Bowl, I could still debate it. The fifth was really tough. The sixth and the seventh, it was impossible.
0: Yeah, it became.
1: So that's how you can actually have LeBron.
0: So what you saying, he got to get to seven championships? I appreciate the call. I feel like the goalpost consistently moves when it comes to this conversation. I want to harp on the latter part of what I said when I was talking about NBA 2K. And I believe it with my whole chest. If Derrick Rose doesn't get hurt, well, maybe we're talking about him as the greatest Bull of all time. He was that talented. And when you think about what he meant to the city of Chicago, being a Chicago native, coming up through the grassroots, through the high school, etc. Can I just be honest? The fact that Derrick Rose has his baby mothers coexisting with one another, they do birthdays together, they're one big happy family. He is the coolest dude in the room. Tom Thibodeau, damn you, brother. Damn you. 310-840-4910. Remember, you can keep the conversation going in the YouTube chat as well. Just search Westwood One Sports Night. Like, subscribe, comment. Do the whole nine, man. We're currently up to what? We're at 21 right now live in the YouTube. So there we go. Getting our numbers up, man. Help us out. Like, subscribe, comment, engage with us. We're going to have some non-sports content because it'll all be centered around the world of sports. We're going to have some YouTube exclusive content coming very, very soon to the channel. So make sure you stick around for that. And we're waiting confirmation, ladies and gentlemen. We may be taking this bad boy. I'll wait before we actually announce that. 310-840-4910. I say all that to say this. Keep calling us. Keep texting us. Keep chatting at us on YouTube. Keep liking. Keep subscribing, man. We're growing this thing each and every day. 310-840-4910 is the number. I do want to bring you a fresh installment of the most highly anticipated power ranking segment in all of sports talk radio. Nell Super Six Pack, my top six NFL storylines as we get geared up for training camp. We have the Cardinals report today. Their veterans were on the practice field. We had the Panthers report today. Their veterans were on the practice field. I know, two teams that should be preparing for 2027. I totally understand it. But they reported, in lieu of that, we'll bring you a Super Six Pack. As we get closer, man, 49 days away from night one of the NFL regular season, Super Bowl rematch, Patriots, Seahawks, Mike Vrabel, Mike McDonald, Drake May, Sam Darnold. I'm geeked up for it, man. We'll get into the NFL coming up here in the next 10 minutes. But let's continue to run through the calls while we got them here. Andrea is in Berkeley wanting to chime in. Andrea, what's going on? Welcome into Westwood One Sports Night.
2: Hi, how you doing?
0: I am amazing. How are you doing?
2: Hello. Can you hear me?
0: I can hear you. What's going on?
2: Hold on.
0: I don't think the callers can hear me. We've had a problem with this all night. I
2: love you. You can hear me now.
0: Can I, okay. Can you hear me now?
2: Can you hear me now?
0: We don't got all night now, Andrea. Andrea, I hear you. What's going on?
2: Hello?
0: Oh, Andrea. Whoever's grandmother that is.
2: Should I call back?
0: Yes, you should. say goodbye. 310-840-4910 is now. We're having this is a live radio show, ladies and gentlemen. You know how we get down. Triple M out in Dallas. Can you tell us what the 3M stand for, brother?
3: So I grew up watching LeBron James. Like I'm like 2, maybe 3 years younger than him. But I think at his age, if he wins another championship, he will surpass Michael Jordan. Because what was Michael Jordan doing at LeBron's age?
0: Smoking cigars and think about NASCAR endeavors. You damn right.
3: Hello?
0: So clearly there's some sort of problem we're having.
3: I think something's wrong with the call reception. So
0: we're going to put a pause on the calls for a second. Perfect time. If you want to chime in, you can continue to do so at 310-840-4910. We'll figure it out, I promise you. In the meantime and in between time, let's get to it, man. 49 days to go until night one of the NFL season. Seahawks, Patriots. Before we get there, though, we got some business to handle. Most NFL coaches will tell you that what happens in the fall and in the winter, those habits are built right now. Smell that. I can hear the freshly cut grass. I can hear the cleats clicking and clacking on the concrete. NFL training camp is on the horizon. I'll give you my top 6 NFL storylines heading into training camp next here on Westwood One Sports Night.
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13: As a parent, when you send your kid off to school in the morning, you know that they're going to be learning, they're going to be spending time with their friends. But a new study out of UCSF found adolescents are spending an average of 70 minutes of their school day on their phones. Now, some kids will say they need their phones to help with schoolwork, but this study found that they were spending the vast majority of their screen time on TikTok, Instagram, and Snapchat. Not really apps that you're going to be turning to for homework help. Now, the study's lead author said, "Don't blame kids for using their phones at school. Teach them how to resist them." focus on what they'd get by putting them aside rather than what you're taking away. Explain how phones could hurt their academic performance, and also remind them of this. Nothing takes the place of real face-to-face friendships. I'm Dr. Sanjay Gupta, helping you live a better life.
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0: Here's Linnell Willingham.
1: Yes, indeedy. Westwood One Sports Night continues with the youngest in charge, Linnell Willingham, still kicking it with you as we get you up to 3 a.m. Eastern time. We're literally, well, I guess we're over halfway through the show. We got an hour and a half left to go. Time flies when you're having a good time. We've talked a lot of NBA. If you're on the line, stay there. I want to get your thoughts on the NFL as well. Guys, don't look now, man. Don't look now. We're 49 days away, peeps, from the start of the NFL regular season. Seahawks, Patriots, from Lumen Field in Seattle, the official ring ceremony, inject it all into my veins, guys, because we're here. We have suffered for months. And honestly, shout out to the NCAA tournament. Shout out to this World Cup. Shout out to NBA free agency. Shout out to the NBA draft. We've had some things here along the way that have kind of helped us, you know, row our way down the stream here. It hadn't been totally, you know, terrible throughout what they call the dead period here in this industry. But we're getting ready to jump right into it. Because once we have that first show where it's all football from second one to second 3 minute and 3 hour and 54 second, three hour and 54 minutes rather, once we get to that point, it'll be all football all the time. That's what I'm geeked up for. That's what you all are geeked up for. We'll talk a lot of college football. We'll talk a lot of National Football League. But when it comes to the NFL this year in particular, I said it last week, man. I'm not sure if we've had a season in recent memory where the clear-cut favorite is like so much better than the rest of the pack. The LA Rams, to me, have the best chances to win the Super Bowl. They've got the best odds via our friends at the DraftKings Sportsbook. So, yeah, when it comes to the LA Rams, I think every football fan out there across the country feels like, without a shadow of a doubt, they are the team to beat. I don't remember going, even during the peak of the Chiefs' run, right? Did we ever feel like no one else had a shot? There was always like Buffalo, could Buffalo get over the hump? There was always the talk of, well, can Lamar and company get over the hump? We watched Joe Burrow actually, you know, take this brother down, talking about Patty Mahomes. But like, even during their run, they never felt invincible. I'm telling you now, this Rams team, especially if they can somehow get Aaron Donald back, and God bless whatever quarterback has to be under center against that defense. But, man, they're starting to feel like a title run is inevitable here. It's starting to feel like the Rams, without a shadow of a doubt, are not just going to punch their ticket to the big dance. They're going to win the whole thing. It's rare in pro sports, in the NFL in particular, when you can go up and down a roster, right, and not have a single question about what the hell they are. That's the case right now when it comes to the LA Rams. But you know what? As active as the Rams have been this offseason, trading for Myles Garrett, trading for Trent McDuffie, making the ridiculous decision to draft Ty Simpson, they're not one of the top storylines heading into training camp to me. I'll give you my top six. It is now time for a fresh installment of the most highly anticipated power ranking segment in all of sports talk radio, a fresh installment of Linnell Super Six Pack, my top six NFL storylines as we get geared up for training camp.

0: get right into it. Number six. Now Super Six Pack. Top six NFL storylines entering training camp. We'll dip our toe in the water here gently. The coaches that are on the hot seat. We had an NFL record. 10 new head coaches hired this cycle. Yet, there are still some coaches that are going to be on the hot seat going into camp. The following coaches need to have nothing but glowing reviews coming out of their camp program, or else that seat... You hear that? It's sizzling. Dan Quinn out in Washington with the Commanders. I need to hear rave reviews coming out of the nation's capital. You won 5 games last year, champ. Washington's got to get back in the contender conversation, or there'll be sweeping changes coming in the nation's capital. Shane Steichen with the Indianapolis Colts. I don't know how. I don't know if he's got dirty text messages with Carly Ursay. How the hell did him and Chris Ballard keep his job? They've been totally incompetent, yet they're still employed. Their seat, Taki Hot. Aaron Glenn in New York with the Jets. I know it's not fair. It's the Jets, for crying out loud. But, brother, y'all were terrible last year. Aaron Glenn, to me, is lucky he wasn't one and done. The most interesting coach on the hot seat, if I'm being honest, going into 2026, is actually Zach Taylor of the Cincinnati Bengals. Because think about it, guys. He's got everything you need. Joe Burrow, elite quarterback. The wide receiver group, best duo in football. And most importantly, they revamped their defense. So there really are no excuses for Cincinnati to not be a formidable group coming up in 2026. Number five, Nell Super Six Pack. Top NFL storylines entering training camp. What's up with the new kids on the block, man? I just mentioned it. 10 new NFL head coaches. Look at it through this lens. Who's under the most pressure? And then who's most likely to exceed expectations? Can I be real with y'all? Can I keep it 8 more than 92? The NFL head coach that was hired this cycle that's clearly under the most pressure is John freaking Harbaugh. Oliver Poplar, I don't know if you got it ready to go for us. We actually got to hear from John Harbaugh earlier today. And on second listen, I kind of feel like, you know, maybe, just maybe, social media has been a little too tough on Coach Harbaugh. I look at Coach Harbaugh and the Giants as a group that's really dependent on the success of one man. And it's Jackson Dart. But here's the problem with the Giants. When I look at the infrastructure, when I look at Matt Nagy being the offensive coordinator, when I look at the rest of the offensive coaching staff, they've got Brian Callahan on staff. He worked with Joe Burrow, was his offensive coordinator early on in his career. When I look at that group, feel good about Brian Callahan, but he's coaching Joe Burrow. Anybody can coach Joe Burrow. I wonder, by season's end, will the Giants have an answer on who their quarterback is long-term? That's my big question. Malik Nabers, his week one status is in doubt. You take Malik Nabers away from that receiving core, Jackson Dart is going to look god-awful. Harbaugh's supposed to be a guy that comes in and fixes culture. We'll see just how improved the Giants' culture is. If today, with him addressing his team, was any sort of, you know, indicator as to how good the culture is, it's probably not very good.
1: Man, I'm nervous, excited, nervous, you know? Nervous like you're full of game almost, Mason. Give this thing kick off. I'm standing up here in front of the New York Giants. The New York Giants. It's a New York Giants sitting in this room. The New York Giants. Wow, it's an honor. It's an honor to stand in front of this room right now. And I know those coaches back there feel the same way, right, coaches?
2: Sergio.
1: It's an honor, man. Yeah. Mm-hmm. We've been working, haven't we? We've been working early, we were late, getting ready for today. Today. Sitting in this chair, in this seat, getting to work, getting started, our beginning. Because this is where it all begins, together.
0: John Harbaugh, the new NFL coaching hire that's under the most pressure, in my opinion. The one that has the best chance to exceed expectations. This isn't my first time saying this on this program. If you follow us nightly here on Westwood One Sports Night, I look at Todd Monken with the Cleveland Browns. Everyone looks at the Browns as a joke. Everyone thinks the Browns are going to be picking near the top of the draft. I don't believe that. Despite what all the fantasy gurus out there want to tell you, I'm going to be very frank. Football is a game that is won and lost on the line of scrimmage. They revamped their offensive line. This defensive front was already one of the most formidable groups in the NFL. Swap out Garrett for Jarrett Verse. Yeah, it's a drop-off. But it isn't like Jarrett Verse is a bum. Love what they have in the secondary. My biggest issue with the Lions, excuse me, not the Lions, with the Browns defensively, rather, is Jim Schwartz is no longer there. Will they be as formidable as they were in years past on defense without him being the guy that pushes the buttons? Most importantly, though, Todd Monken with Lamar Jackson in year one led Lamar to the best year that he's ever had as a pro. So Shador, Deshaun Watson, whoever wins the competition, guys, I think they'll be set up for success because of Coach Monken and because of the infrastructure that Andrew Berry and that front office have put in place there with the Cleveland Browns. That's number five, though, in the Super Six Pack. My top six storylines heading into the NFL season. Number six, coach is on the hot seat. Number five, the new kids on the block. Number four, the state of the AFC North, man. One of the most interesting divisions in the NFL as we get geared up for the regular season. There's a lot of change with Coach Minter and Coach McCarthy replacing Harbaugh and Mike Tomlin. The Bengals have finally invested significant resources on their defense. They've got sky-high expectations. We're getting the retirement tour for Aaron Rodgers. And then for the Browns, the forgotten group, the bottom feeder of the division, I think they're going to outkick their coverage and be a lot better than what the general public gives them credit for. I love what they've done up front along the offensive line. I love their weapons. And I think it'll be perfect timing all throughout the course of the 2026 seasons. The Ravens are another team that's basically kind of put up or shut up time for that group. Pivotal year for Lamar Jackson within the landscape of the AFC North. You know what else Lamar hasn't done? That contract extension. It never happened, guys. Something to monitor as we roll throughout 2026. Number three, the quarterback competitions that are going on. We know about the one in Cleveland. We just briefly touched on that. I think whoever comes out as the winner will have success. We got an update on the quarterback competition in Minnesota. I am convinced that Kevin O'Connell hates Minnesota and is trying to get himself fired. He said on the record late last week or over the weekend that the quarterback competition between J.J. McCarthy and Kyler Murray, it's going to run all the way until the end of camp. Vikings fans, I apologize in advance for what I think KOC is about to do. Having those two dudes split reps and not having one guy get a lion's share of them, they're not good enough to function and have success under those circumstances. I doubt it. We'll see what happens, though. And then the quarterback competition, the Southpaw fight that exists in Atlanta. Tua versus Mike Penix. There's a list out there. I believe it was ESPN.com put together the top 10 cores, 25 and younger. And the Atlanta Falcons were near the top of that list. If Shane Steichen can get good quarterback play out of either Tua or Mike Penix, Falcons are going to be frisky in a South division that's wide open. They won four games in a row to end last year. And if it wasn't for the math and them already losing the tiebreaker, they would have made the playoffs a season ago. Do not sleep on what the Atlanta Falcons can be. Do not sleep on the importance of that quarterback competition. Number two, NFL Super Six Pack, top six storylines entering camp in the NFL. How does the marriage of Jalen Hurts and Sean Mannion gel? The Eagles, I said it about a month and a half ago, the Philadelphia Eagles have the widest variance of any team in the NFL. I can see them winning 6 games and picking top 10 within the draft. I could also see them going all the way to California and winning the Super Bowl. So the determining factor, we know it's going to be Jalen Hurts. They got A.J. Brown out the building. They sent Debo down the block. So now Jalen Hurts hopefully can maneuver and not have to tuck his chain around the facility. That defense we know is championship caliber. Question is how will Jalen Hurts and Sean Mannion gel together offensively? Number one, come on, guys. You knew where I was going with this. How healthy is one Patrick Mahomes? Because if he's healthy and able to go right from the get-go, the Chiefs, like they are each and every year, are going to be a force to be reckoned with within the landscape of the AFC. That is Nell's Super Six Pack. My top six NFL storylines as we get geared up for training camp. Number six, the coaches that are on the hot seat, Dan Quinn, Shane Steichen, Zach Taylor, etc. Number five, the new kids on the block. 10 new NFL head coaches. I think Harbaugh's under the most pressure. I think Todd Monken exceeds the expectations better than anyone else. Number four, the state of the AFC North, the division that has had stability over the past 20 years. Now they don't all of a sudden. We'll see what happens there. Number three, the quarterback competitions in Cleveland, Minnesota, Atlanta. Number two in terms of top storylines entering camp, the marriage between Jalen Hurts and new offensive coordinator Sean Mannion. How does that work out? And then number one, the biggest needle mover in the National Football League. No, it's not. It's not Taylor Swift. It is Patrick Mahomes. 310-840-4910 is the number. California, this next segment is made just for you. Hit us up on the talking text line, 310-840-4910. We're getting ready to get the verses that Compton and all of California has been itching for. Tonight is YG versus The Game. Who you got? Take your calls and dish on that next during Westwood One Sports Night.
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1: This is Westwood One Sports Night. What you're hearing right now is the official anthem of the leaders. The best team in the National League. Best team in the NL West. The old LA Dodgers, baby. Speaking of Major League Baseball, we do have to show some love to the Boston Red Sox and what they were able to accomplish. I'm not tripping. So were you guys messing with me the whole time? I swore that I was reading the... Okay. So the Sox did have their streak ended. They did have their streak ended, and they lost the second half of the doubleheader, which I thought they did. And to me, if there's a team in the American League that's kind of like a dark horse for Mr. Skubal, all of a sudden it feels like the Red Sox. I wouldn't call them a leader in the clubhouse by any measure, but when you go on a run like this ahead of the deadline and you have all of the trends and good things happen to you the way that they are right now for Boston, you kind of push your chips to the middle. The other team that I think clearly should be pushing their chips to the middle is the Washington Nationals. And if you're a Nats fan out there, I understand if you're frustrated. I understand if you're antsy. Paul Toboni, who joins the Sports Junkies out in Washington, D.C. each and every week, gave a little bit of an update on their thought process going into this stretch of play ahead of the trade deadline. And when Luis Garcia is hitting the ball the way that he is, and you think about how pivotal he could be for a contender, maybe the Washington Nationals, who are the best offense in Major League Baseball, maybe they go out and are major buyers at the deadline. They need some relief pitching. And they probably use another starter as well. But we'll see ultimately what happens here as we ease our way to the Major League Baseball trade deadline coming up on August the 3rd. I mentioned Compton, this was for you guys. There is a versus battle that's getting ready to take place tonight out in California between YG and The Game, two of the most respected California rappers of the 2000s. I'm not sure who comes out on top in this thing. My mind, my heart tells me it's clearly The Game. Game's going to wash him, right? But I think YG got some bangers on his hands now, especially if they're allowed to play like features and things of that nature. YG has got some Bapianas. That just sounded weird. I'm never going to say that word again. Bapiana? I'm sorry. Anybody out there that's listening, I'm 28 and I'm cooler than what I just sounded. I promise you. A Bapiana? That sounds freaky as hell for one. But no, YG's got hits. Put the music aside for a second. Just the influence on the area. Talk about Game and YG, both pioneers in the rap game in California. But when it comes to The Game, man, I think he is one of the most underrated lyricists ever. Like, Game is overly slept on in terms of his pen work, in terms of what he is as a wordsmith. I love Game, man. I do. Now, if this was a fight, The Game would whoop YG's ass. That's not what this is about, though. This is about the rap. It's about the music, as I like to say out in Memphis. About the music. But no, man, I'm excited for it. I thought the people of California would be excited about it. I figured this is something big for y'all. Two of y'all heroes going blow for blow. And I actually think, you know, normally when we had these versus battles, on paper, right, it seemed a little lopsided. This joint right here seemed right down the middle, man. I can see YG going toe-to-toe with Game. I can. Now, a little disclaimer here. I'm 28, y'all. When The Game really burst onto the scene, I shouldn't have been listening to him. For being honest, I had no business listening to him. But I was. I was. YG, more my speed. I know more YG songs probably than I know Game songs. Even knowing that, I know Game's the better artist. Just is what it is. 310-840-4910. My folks out in Cali, man. Massive event going on with two of y'all heroes, YG versus The Game in a versus battle tonight. Who you got? 310-840-4910. You could also react to Nell's Super Six Pack, my top six NFL storylines as we get geared up for the start of training camp. I got Bo out in Cali wanting to check in. Bo, what you got, brother? Welcome in.
0: Hey, what's up, brother?
1: What's going on, man?
0: I listen to y'all every night when I'm on my way home because y'all start later and around like 10 o'clock, y'all come on and I'm on my way home and I listen to y'all. Great sports show. Everything is great. I love what y'all do.
1: I appreciate you, man.
0: So, I'm going to say I'm a diehard Niners fan.
1: Mm-hmm.
0: And for what the Rams have accomplished in their offseason is just...
1: It's ridiculous.
0: Awesome.
1: I hear the... You know what? I'm glad that you're showing us your and letting us hear your angst in real time. That's how you should sound if you're a Niners fan. It's,
0: I remember, the Seahawks, big-time contender for the Niners. Mm-hmm. Rams kind of weren't there. Now, we got the Seahawks and the Rams. Cardinals were, it's the Cardinals. But now we got probably the three best teams in the NFC in one league or one division.
1: I knew it. You Niners fans, man. Y'all are a confident bunch. Ain't no damn way you think the Niners are one of the top three teams in the conference, do you?
0: In the NFC, yes, but
1: wow, I disagree. But I'll hear you out.
0: No, I got you. But I mean,
1: don't be discouraged games, because I agree with you. Now go ahead, pop it.
0: No, I love my team, and I know it's going to be rough. But in the NFC, it's going to be rough this year. And that whole thing that's showing out in Atlanta, having two left-handed quarterbacks in the same team,
1: We'll see how it ultimately works out. Man. I appreciate the call, as always, my brother. 310-840-4910 is the number. Final hour of power! Coming right at you here on Westwood One Sportsnet. I'm back off my staycation. And I've got takes to give. We're now 48 days away from the start of the NFL regular season. Seahawks, Patriots on a Wednesday night, ladies and gentlemen. From now up until the start of the season, we'll preview each division in the NFL. NFC East is next.
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11: A better life with Dr. Sanjay Gupta.
12: Now seems as good a time as any to remind you don't always have to take healthy habits to the extreme. Not only are you unlikely to stick with something that's difficult, even if you can keep it up, it's probably going to be to the detriment of something else. And chances are that something else is more important. So if you're on a quest to improve your health, I promise the basics are going to take you much further. I'm talking about diet, try and be as plant-based as possible, exercise, meaning multiple rounds of cardio and strength training, and sleep. For most people, 7 to 9 hours a night. I like to think of these things as sort of a three-legged stool, right? If you're not doing any one of them, it's really hard to keep balanced with the others. The key here is you don't have to strive for perfection. Doing anything is going to be better than nothing. I'm Dr. Sanjay Gupta, helping you live a better life.
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0: 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A real deal heavyweight versus battle, YG versus The Game. I got The Game tonight. I know more YG songs, so I'm eager to know who takes home the crown. 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I do see someone wanting to chime in on the YG. I got Corey out in Baltimore wanting to check in. Corey, what's going on, brother?
1: What's up, man? Good morning to you, brother.
0: Good morning to you, man.
1: Yeah. First of all, let's start off with my Indianapolis Colts, man. Your boy Shane Steichen and Big Head Chris Ballard, I give them four games. And if she don't, fire them, man, I'm telling you right now, man, the season is done. And I'm calling it. I'm calling it. And let's get to this. Versus.
0: Real quick before you get to the versus, can I just ask you a quick question? Because it's
1: you know you're
0: a part of the minority of the country being a Colts fan, right?
1: It's okay.
0: It's all right, though. That's all right.
1: I enjoy it.
0: I just want to know.
1: My household is diehard Ravens fans, and guess what? I'm all alone, but it's okay.
0: Amazing. It's amazing. What do you make of the decision they made at quarterback, man? I still believe, and I know Daniel Jones had so much success last year.
1: I told you, man, I am a big fan of you already being under contract, and you play out, you play it out, and you get my money.
0: Yeah.
1: They jumped the gun. They had no business signing him to that kind of money, man. He's about to come off this injury. We don't know what he's going to look like, man. And, I mean, Riley Leonard, man, he played a little bit good, though.
0: I want to know why we just gave up on Anthony Richardson. That's my question. I know some things behind the scenes when it comes to AR-15, but
1: I do believe he gave up on himself. You know,
0: I think that's an excellent way to put it. He did not show up for himself.
1: It's a lot of guys out there that are rookies, man. I mean, they play their ass off to get in the position that he was in. I was never a big fan of them even drafting him out of college.
0: Just
1: so I don't know, bro. I don't know.
0: It's going to be fascinating. Real quick before we let you go on the YG and game, what you got?
1: That's what I'm getting to, bro. I don't know if they paying you residuals or what. But I am so upset with Swiss Beatz and Timberland for the way that they sold Versus, man. These guys now who's in charge of Versus, man, they just going by names, man. Don't nobody know what YG and Game ain't had an album that was worth anything. Ain't no woe. We don't know nothing about what he has going on. So for us to get on there and watch this stuff, they going to play songs that we never heard of. YG got some songs now. He got a lot of collaborations, bro.
0: Let's be honest.
1: That's what I say, man. I am upset with Timberland and Swiss Beatz because they had a thing going. They took people like old school R&B and matched them with other R&B. They took hip-hop and matched it with hip-hop. These dudes, this name stuff, man, is ridiculous,
0: You think the concept is cooked?
1: Man, I ain't watching it. I wait for you. I'll wait for you to tell me.
0: Give me the review. I appreciate you, Corey.
1: All right, bro.
0: Enjoy the rest of your morning, brother. 310-840-4910. Always got to take a trip to Baltimore to check in with a guy, Corey. Ricky's in Dallas. What's going on, Ricky? Ricky! No, Ricky. Let's go to Andrea in Berkeley. Do we have her back? Is she good now?
2: Yes, we do have me back. Let's hope it works this time.
0: I say that about all my relationships.
2: There you go. What sign are you, by the way? What's your astrology sign?
0: I'm a Scorpio.
2: Oh, that's intense. Okay.
0: I'm going intense. What you mean? What you mean it's intense?
2: Yeah, I know Scorpio is all about transformation, power, determination, super intense. So right.
0: Doesn't that sound like me?
2: Well, you're the right man for the job, dealing with all these phone calls and all the different people and all the different ups and downs in sports. So that's a good energy to have.
0: Sure,
2: and what's really interesting, you know, as above, so below, Mercury's retrograde. And that's the planet that rules communication. So I don't know if you or your listeners were aware of that. But Mercury is, and I think here's the thing, LeBron is waiting to sign his contract till Mercury comes out of retrograde, because it's not a good time to sign any contract.
0: Wait. So yeah. My cousin's all into the astrology. Her and her girlfriend she refuses to throw me the alley-oop with. They're all into astrology, and they love that.

0: This place is nuts.
1: Did she say retro shade and retrograde? I didn't know there were different kinds of retros. What's going on here?
2: What's
0: happening? Totally at a loss for words. I'll ever damn you. 310-840-4910. We have no more calls, so I'm going to stop giving out the number. You can continue to call in if you want to chime in on our next topic here. I want to preview over the next 8 weeks, right? Next eight Wednesdays, we're going to preview each division in the National Football League. We got the odds here for the NFC East from our pals at the DraftKings Sportsbook. I believe the NFC East is a three-team division going into the 2026 season. I believe the Eagles, the Cowboys, and the Commanders are really neck and neck with one another. I don't believe that there is a seismic gap between these three teams. And when I look at this division as a whole, the determining factor is going to be which team has the most offensive defensive balance. What do I mean by that? Which team plays the best complementary football? Because when I look at Philly, Dallas, and Washington, there's major questions on one particular side of the football. So the team that can play the best complementary football, and I know I'm going to sound like an old 75-year-old radio host talking about complementary football, but that's what it is, man. I tell you all the time, these sports books, these fantasy leagues, they try to confuse you all in terms of what matters in the NFL. I'm a failed Division III defensive lineman, but damn it, I know ball. This game, at the collegiate level, at the NFL level, at the high school level, at the Pop Warner level, it is about offensive line and defensive line play, bottom line. And the one thing that I can say about all three of the teams that I just mentioned, Philly, Washington, Dallas, I like the offensive line and defensive line of each team. Whoever plays the best complementary football, though, is going to win the division. I think Jaden Daniels is probably the guy in this division that moves the needle the most. And I know what last year was. And I know how much last year, you know, he was ravaged with injury. And I get all that. When he was last healthy for a full season, he carried one of the worst rosters in football all the way to the conference championship game. So we know the difference maker that he is when he's healthy. Dak was healthy all last year, still couldn't get Dallas to the playoffs. Why? He wasn't good enough to overcome the shortcomings of the defense. In 24, Jaden Daniels was. But who's going to play the best complementary football? We were just talking about the top storylines. The relationship between Sean Mannion and Jalen Hurts, I think, is going to be insane. So Nick Sirianni spoke to a local Philadelphia outlet ahead of training camp, giving some ins and outs, some nuggets, and trying to tell folks, you know, how things have gone, this transition to Sean Mannion. According to Sirianni, he is yet to beat Sean Mannion to the building, and he's yet to leave the building after him. So Sean Mannion is grinding like hell, doing whatever he can to put himself in position to have success. The bottom line is, though, when it comes to Philly, it's which version of Jalen Hurts are we going to get? But more importantly, which version of this Eagles running game are we going to get? That, to me, was why we saw Jalen Hurts take a significant step back a season ago. I tell you all the time, Jalen Hurts is no better than a baby Birkin bag. He's an accessory. He's like a BBL. He needs the other pieces around him to make it worthwhile. If you ain't beautiful with a BBL, there's no point in having a BBL. If you got a BBL, you look like you chew on bricks. There ain't no point in having the BBL. Jalen Hurts is a BBL. He needs the rest of the features, the eyebrows, the lashes. He needs everything else to come together for Philly to be elite in 2026. I believe in that offensive line. I believe in that defense, which I think is a top.

0: 5 group in football, the question is going to be at quarterback. And that's why I don't think the Eagles are going to win in the division. Out of the 3 teams that I think have a shot, Washington, Philly, Dallas, Hurts is the quarterback that I trust the least. The great American philosopher Aubrey Drake Graham, on his latest Iceman album that I continue to reference because it is the greatest piece of hip-hop that's currently out right now.
1: You're talking about BBLs. There we go. Well,
0: God. I mean, I actually opened the door up for him to dunk on you, Drake. I apologize. I know he's probably listening out in the 6 right now with his Achilles.
1: Man, he be dunking some Oreos in milk. That dude, when he ain't got the BBL, big as hell.
0: So they're saying he moved to Texas, Denton. So he's eating Southern food more. He's getting the Southern hospitality. Denton is our resident drink.
1: Well, he was skinny because of Ozempic. It ain't because he's working out. Now that he ain't on Ozempic, you're not working out. He's just getting large.
0: Oh, God. I was going to give a Drake line before Denton decided to just totally rub his face across the concrete.
1: Well, to be fair, you're probably going to give a game line because he wrote most of Drake's stuff.
0: Wow. Here we go. Man.
1: That's the game's cheat code. He should just play a bunch of Drake songs that he wrote, and he'll beat YG.
0: That's tough. Whenever Denton goes on these attacks of Drake, do you see how it impacts me? I'm a brother that's never at a loss for words. It literally, I get emotional, I get defensive, and then I realize, you know what? He's just trolling Drake. He appreciates his greatness. Denton's got an ear for radio, music. He's got an ear for everything. The line that Drake said, he said, quote, "I hate the way they paint me, but it hurts just like the Philly Eagles." Is that not a bar, Denton?
1: There's no way you listen to this dude regularly.
0: How is that not a I hate the way they paint me, but it hurts just like the Philly Eagles. Jalen Hurts wears face paint. You call those elementary. Every time I recite Drake, it literally doesn't act like I'm like reading out of a nursery.
1: I mean, it feels like. Does it not feel like that? Does that not feel like elementary bars? Do you think he watches football? I mean, is he going to give a Cristiano Ronaldo bar in the next album that Universal is going to own?
0: Damn, now he's coming for his pockets. This is where it gets tough. You really didn't think that was Oliver? Do you think that was... You heard what I said, right? Drake said, "I hate the way they paint me, and it hurts just like the Philly Eagles because Jalen Hurts wears face paint." It also has to do with Jalen Hurts being hated as well. It's like a triple entendre, and Denton's trying to downplay it like it's just a one-off. It's like a triple entendre he gave. Jalen Hurts is hated. Philly doesn't like him. That's why they're going back to Dr. Miami. Could use a BBL. Get it? 310-840-4910 is the number. We're previewing the NFC East and have spent way too much time on the Philadelphia Eagles. Like I said, though, I don't think Philly's going to win the division because they have the quarterback that I trust the least. Jackson Dart doesn't count. He's a puppy. He sucks. I trust Dak and I trust Jaden Daniels more. When it comes to Washington and Dallas, in terms of who's more likely to be on top of this division, Commander fans, you all aren't going to love this, but I do think Dallas is a tick better than we are, and here's why. The weapons that they have at their disposal offensively, I believe, are just a little bit better. I have remained steadfast in my belief on this. I love what they have offensively. And then defensively, two groups, and give credit to Stephen Jones out in Dallas and then Adam Peters out in Washington, two organizations that threw hella resources at their clear worst side of the ball. The big question is going to be who gets the better return. I believe it's going to be Dallas. I like Dallas's pass rush as much as I like Washington's, and I like Dallas's secondary a lot better than I like Washington's. But at the end of the day, we have Jaden Daniels. So if you're a Commander fan and you're hearing this, I'm sorry. I'm not a trader. I'm not an industry plant. I'm just a real objective radio host. I like the Dallas Cowboys to win the NFC East coming up in 2026. Our friends at the DraftKings Sportsbooks gives them the second best odds at plus 235. Their win total set at 9.5. Their Super Bowl odds set at 2,500. Philadelphia's the best in the division set at 1,600. We'll see what happens and who ultimately wins the NFC East. But it is a division that I think is one of the most intriguing in the NFL as we get geared up for the 2026 season. 310-840-4910. If you're out there listening in still, you can call in on anything we've touched on tonight. But specifically right now, I want you to get in your rat bag. YG versus the game tonight versus who do you got? And then our guy Corey in Baltimore said they need to cancel the whole versus series. If you're someone out there that routinely watches these versus battles, what do you think of the current state of what once was the best thing to hit hip-hop? The versus battle got us through COVID, damn it. And now they've kind of flushed it down the toilet. We'll take your calls on that, as well as reset things coming up on the other side of the break. Denton Dale put the show to bed coming up in about a half hour. But when we get back, what I considered to be one of our top stories of the night. We got an update in the LeBron James sweepstake, and one head coach in college football now near and dear to my heart. We'll give you the details on both of those things next here on Westwood One Sports Night.
2: 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Then it's the Pats, Seahawks, and Bucks on Friday, followed by the Rams and Niners on Saturday. The pigskin is flying, and we're here for it. 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
16: Now seems as good a time as any to remind you, you don't always have to take healthy habits to the extreme. Not only are you unlikely to stick with something that's difficult, even if you can keep it up, it's probably going to be to the detriment of something else. And chances are that something else is more important. So if you're on a quest to improve your health, I promise the basics are going to take you much further. I'm talking about diet. Try and be as plant-based as possible. Exercise, meaning multiple rounds of cardio and strength training, and sleep. For most people, 7 to 9 hours a night. I like to think of these things as sort of a three-legged stool, right? If you're not doing any one of them, it's really hard to keep balanced with the others. The key here is you don't have to strive for perfection. Doing anything is going to be better than nothing. I'm Dr. Sanjay Gupta, helping you live a better life.

0: to 3 a.m. Eastern time. About a half hour left to go on the program. Appreciate you all locking in however you choose to do so. 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Just search Westwood One Sports Night. You can stream it on X as well. It is at N-E-L-L underscore BTP. Appreciate you all locking in with us, though, man. About a half hour left to go. Denton Dale put the show to bed coming up here momentarily. What I want to do right now is kind of reset things. We opened up the show talking about something that's very near and dear to my heart, if I'm being honest. What's going to happen with our guy, LeBron James? We got an update on the LeBron James sweepstakes a little bit earlier on in the evening. It came by way of Kevin O'Connor of YahooSports.com, who talked to some sources, and they told him they believe LeBron James is slow playing his decision to see if any of these suitors can find a way to acquire either Kyrie Irving or Anthony Davis. And when I hear that news, it doesn't stun me at all. First and foremost, y'all know if y'all listen to this show regularly, I have told you until I'm blue in the face, I'm willing to put my damn sports talk radio reputation on the line for it, Slim. I'm telling you, the Wizards aren't being, you know, taken seriously enough as a LeBron destination. And this latest report stamps what the hell I'm saying here. Right? You want to play with AD? What's the easiest way to go play with AD, LeBron? Come to the Wizards. Will it actually happen? We'll see. He also wants to play with Kyrie Irving. And there's two ways that could happen. Cleveland swaps Harden, or sends Harden, rather, to Dallas in exchange for Kyrie. I would love that team and what they could be in the West with KD, LeBron, Kyrie, Amen Thompson, Jabari Smith. They'd have a formidable group in the West. They would have length. They would have the size. They would have the defense, and they'd have the shooting. The other potential destination, like I said, Cleveland. They can go James Harden for Kyrie. But to me, as we sit here on July the 23rd, what are we, like 2 weeks into the LeBron James sweepstakes? We have no real clarity on where he could ultimately go. Just a bunch of speculation. I love it. I keep telling y'all, we're like microdosing on LeBron James right now. I'm telling you, we're getting a fix, a hit of him every day. Every day, there's something new dropping. I think it's very purposeful. I think it's strategic. And I admire it from Rich Paul and company. I do. The reality of the situation is, though, when it comes to LeBron James, this decision that he's getting ready to make, for the first time in his career, it's all about legacy, right? When he made the decision to ultimately go to Los Angeles, Savannah James was being considered. Is baby girl going to be happy? Am I going to be able to see Ziri play volleyball regularly? Am I going to be able to get out to Bryce's games? So on and so forth. I know he loves his family. He does, and I believe that he does. I don't think he's fronting. I don't think he's capping. I think that's a real dude that really cares about his family. He's not constantly bringing them up to protect an image or fake an image. That's just how he was raised, man, and the type of brother that he is. So I commend him for that. This time around, though, when it comes to his decision, it's all about legacy. Whether he's going to admit it publicly or not, I believe LeBron James is in hot pursuit of Michael Jordan. And I believe the conversation and the decisions that he's going to make moving forward in terms of where he plays next, Michael Jordan will be in the back of his mind indirectly. Because I think LeBron, as you all know, has checked every box, has reached the top of every mountain, right? Has accomplished damn near every milestone you can within the landscape of pro basketball, outside of the hardware piece. four championships. To me, this next decision is all about capturing title number five and title number six. That's what it's about. For the first time in his career, everything is going to be about the ring. I know what some people are going to say, well, wasn't he ring chasing before when he went to Miami? No. He went to Miami because he wanted to play with his friends. He went to Miami because it's Miami. I don't think the legacy piece was as big of a piece as it'll be now when it comes to this decision. We took a bunch of calls on this earlier tonight. Is there anything LeBron could do at this juncture of his career to match or surpass the legacy of Michael Jordan? And then wherever he lands up, whether that's Tim Buck or two, you know, Philly, Golden State, or wherever, do you think LeBron wins another title? Because I know a lot of you all out there, especially if you're listening out in Los Angeles, you're a little bit bitter right now about LeBron. I get it. You feel like he messed up the trajectory of your franchise, whatever. He saved you, by the way, Lakers fans. Don't be delusional. When it comes to his legacy, I think it's more important than he's going to lend, than he's going to let us know. They're going to let us realize, I think, man. I think he cares a lot more about it than we realize. And I think this decision that he's making, the reason it's being phrased as Kyrie and AD, I want to play with those two guys, a.k.a. I want to win. If you want to win, LeBron James, this is my last time doing this publicly as a fan, I promise you. Come to Death Row Records. You want to make money. You want all the women. You want all the cars. You want all the jewelry. Come to Death Row Records. You want the respect of the industry. Come to Death Row Records. LeBron should be a wizard, man. I hope that he is. I hope that he is. That was our first thing that got us cracked off here on Westwood One Sports Night. We also took a trip to SEC Media Day. Yeah, I know how I feel about Kurt Cignetti. I like to call him Sig. That's how close me and Kurt banging nowadays, brother. I call him Sig. That's how close me and Kurt are banging nowadays. We're banging together. We're friends. We're boys. Jesus Christ, guys.
1: Buddy, you're banging together?
0: We're banging. We banging. It's a lifestyle we live. We bangers.
1: You're getting too much into the West Coast themes tonight.
0: I know. But no, man, I love Kurt Cignetti. That Indiana team came out of nowhere last year. Now that we're getting closer and closer to the college football season, I begin to think, well, who's going to be this year's Indiana team? And more importantly, who's going to be this year's Kurt Cignetti? Who's going to be the soundbite that America waits on at the end of each and every Saturday night? I think that soundbite resides in the SEC. And I think it's going to be Coach Golden out of Ole Miss, man. I'm ready to run through a wall for that brother. Sign me up. Him, Trinidad Chambliss. Telling you, baby. I think Trinidad's the best, I don't want to call him the best player in the SEC, because he's not, but he's the best quarterback for damn sure in the SEC. I'm eager to see whether or not Ole Miss can sneak up on some teams coming up here in 2026. But the thing that I love the most about Coach Golding, there's a certain level of like authenticity that he has where I just believe everything that comes out of his mouth. And what I've learned, though, it's not to get super swayed by it, because I know how these media days get. It's basically, it's a bunch of word salad. It's trying to convince your SID and your athletic director and your dean. You're trying to convince them that you go hard in the paint, that you're the right guy for the job. It's a lot of machismo talk out at media days in college football. And I think Pete Golden cut the promo of a lifetime earlier today. Every soundbite that I've heard from this brother, it's just elite. It just is, man. I gets down with Coach Golding. He addressed what I consider to be an elephant in the room. He addressed the relationship between him and former Rebels head coach Lane Kiffin. And Pete Golden, man, kept 8 more than 92 about his relationship with Coach Kiffin.
2: Look, you know, I get this everywhere we go. So we're on our caravan tour right now with Ole Miss. So we go every Tuesday and Thursday and take a couple players and go around the country. So We go Q&A with everybody, so it's everybody's tell me how you really feel about them. You know, they're like this intimate, you know, environment. But Lane and I are good. Like so, you know, I did not know Coach Kiffin prior to taking the Ole Miss job. I think everybody just assumes Alabama. I wasn't at Alabama when Coach Kiffin was, you know. So I didn't come to Ole Miss because of Coach Kiffin. I came to Ole Miss to be at Ole Miss to raise three kids. So, you know, our relationship really grew in those 3.5 years, and he did a lot for me, and I was very, very appreciative of how he treated me and my family, and learned a lot from him. So I have no ill will towards Coach Kiffin. He texts me on a regular basis, and there's certain things that we'll talk about, and there are certain things that we don't talk about. He's very competitive, just like I'm very competitive.
0: It's good old-fashioned trash talking is what you heard today. At SEC Media Day, I was pretty excited about it. Got my whistle wet kind of for college football. In terms of this year's CFP, last year, like I continue to say, right, Indiana came out of nowhere. And I guess I felt this way last year before. Well, no, I didn't, because I thought Ohio State was the clear cream of the crop last year. I was stunned to watch Indiana go on the run that they went on. This time around, right, the team in the landscape of college football currently that has the best odds to win the national title is Ohio State at plus 600. 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Ole Miss plus 3000. Despite those odds from our friends at the DraftKings Sportsbooks, those odds tell you that those odds basically tell you that it's Ohio State, Notre Dame, Oregon, Texas, Indiana, Georgia, and then everyone else. I am here to tell you, one, I think the title job for the SEC continues. Sorry. And then two, I think this 2026 college football season is wide the hell open. I believe there's a list of like, how many teams do I got listed here? 1, 2, 3, 4, 5, 6, 7, 8. I think there's a list of about 8 teams here that could realistically win it. Vegas feels the same way. But like, I don't think, and maybe there's a list of 9 for me, because I believe the Ole Miss Rebels have a shot. When you've got elite quarterback play the way that they do, I think they're going to be in the conversation. It's going to depend upon, one, can they keep Chambliss upright? And then two, defensively, can they continue to be, you know, a force? But I think, excuse me, right now, DraftKings has Ole Miss at plus 3,000, and they've got Georgia at plus 850. I look at those two teams as eerily similar. I do. That offense for Georgia sucks. That's just the reality of it. I know what Kirby is, and they're always going to have a good defensive front and a good secondary. They're a formidable group on that side of the football always. If you're a Georgia Bulldogs fan, though, you know it. I know it. The country knows it. That offense is not championship worthy and championship caliber. It's just not. So I think there's a lot of parity this year in college football. I can see LSU, you know, and the way that they abused the portal this summer. I can see them going on a crazy run and ending up in the college football playoff and being one of the last teams standing. I can make the argument if Josh Hoover plays his ass off, I like what Indiana has. I think Coach Sig and company could be right back in the conversation. I think there's more parity this year in college football than there's been in a while, man. And if you're a fan of college football, guess what that is for you? That is a good thing. Got a couple calls here that we want to get to before we wrap things up. Our guy Denton Day going to put the show to bed coming up momentarily. We'll go north of the border for the first time tonight. Macaroni Tony, the wildest Canadian in all of the land. Tony, what's going on, brother?
3: How you doing, man?
0: I am doing good, man. Doing good.
3: You know, when I'm listening to you, I enjoy listening now because You don't pull any punches. You give them the shots. Like, you know, you're talking about the best, probably the best talented player in the last 20 years in the NBA. but he seems to be reducing his value by going around, and like you say, he's like doing it in a way where he's kind of like it's like we're waiting on him as if we're on bated breath, and you know it's the next thing. And,
0: He's earned that, though. Let me
3: finish it like this. Let me think like this. Gretzky did the same thing. Gretzky left Edmonton. He couldn't win in Los Angeles. He couldn't win in St. Louis. He came to New York. He couldn't win. He even brought his best buddies with him, and it couldn't win. You know, sometimes, you know, you got to come up with a magical season with magical players that love each other, that played at Villanova together, three of them. They show up in New York, and you get the magic of Brunson and, you know, all these great players that just mesh. But sometimes, you know, Linnell, it's not the superstar like Gretzky or, you know, LeBron. It's not that. It's someone of another value that has a different type of texture.
0: I hear what you're saying. Big picture, I appreciate the call. It's a superstar-driven league. It just is what it is. You don't have a star, you won't win. I get what Tony's trying to say. The other guys play an important role. I totally get that. But make no mistake about it, it is a star-driven league. Chance going to wrap us up on the phones tonight, calling him from out of Alabama. Chance, what's going on, man?
4: So, man, I used to love rap music. I'm old school, so I'm pulling for the game. I don't even know the other dude you mentioned. Okay. Man, the game, 15 bars and running. And it takes me back. And if you don't want producers dancing on the videos, raping girls, going to prison, come to Death Row, where we hang Vanilla Ice from the balcony.
0: Thank you for doing that a lot better than I did, brother. I appreciate you, man.
4: Man, one quick thing, man. I had a football tape. I'm going to change it up, man.
0: Yes,
4: I love LeBron. I am not one of the LeBron haters, man. I love the guy. I think everyone's going to miss him when he's gone.
0: They
4: don't want to admit it or not. I know I will. But, man, there's nothing that guy can do to catch Jordan at this point, man. Jordan's the GOAT. At this point, there is nothing. I mean, 6 NBA Finals MVPs. I mean, I don't want to go into why, but, God, you can't catch that guy. And I've had 2 knocks on LeBron his whole career. 1, he should have done a slam dunk contest. 2, he doesn't have to. I'm not saying he had to. But pull Tom Brady. Pull Tim Duncan. Take a little bit less, and maybe you could have got one more ring. I'm not saying he had to. But, man, I just wish he would have done that, man.
0: Chance, I was excited when you first called. Now, by the end of the call, I'm ready to get off the phone with you. I appreciate you, brother. I'm just messing with you, brother. I appreciate the call, man. We started the show bashing LeBron. Feels like we're ending the show bashing LeBron. How are we really going to end the show, my friend Denton Day, as we put this bad mama jamma to bed? Coming up here next on Westwood One Sports Night.
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0: One Sports Night. Here's Linnell Willingham.
1: Yes, indeedy. I'm back, baby. But then I'm off tomorrow until Saturday. So it's like, I came back, I teased it real quick, and then I said, I'm at it again. I'm back, though. It's awesome to be back. Denton Day, Mike Wickett, doing the Lord's work, sitting in. I feel like there's so many like non-sports things that I want to talk to you about. We only have 5 minutes, so I'm going to shut up and let you do your thing. But know that they're...
2: What do you want to talk about?
1: I want to talk about pro wrestling, bro. You know, if we could end the show every morning with like a wrestling digest, that was like a suggestion and a nudge to you, by the way, too.
2: All right, Oliver, play the music. All right, let's talk wrestling. What do you want to talk about? It was this or the Odyssey, and I haven't seen the Odyssey. I was just like, everyone won't shut the hell up about the Odyssey.
1: Yeah, this isn't the Odyssey that story where the guy has like the eye in the middle of his head.
2: That checks out.
1: I read it in high school. Yeah, it was high school, because they're not going to ask a middle schooler to read the Odyssey. It was the longest book I've ever pretended to read in my life. Like, literally. And my aunt and uncle are listening on the way in, because they told me they've been listening to the show on the way in to work on the replay. I did not read the Odyssey, and I was using Spark Notes. That's why I didn't get a good grade. I actually did get a good grade, though. English, reading, I kicked ass. Literature. I was saying that, like, if we had ChatGPT, I'm almost considering going back to school. Just because I could use AI. At this point, just get all the degrees.
2: Just because.
1: Just because, literally. And so my one boy, his student loan payments are a lot higher than mine. He went to a much better institution and just didn't have the tragic life that I had that led to my college being a little bit cheaper. He's thinking about enrolling in courses just to defer his payments.
2: Actually, it's kind of smart. The whole system's going to fall apart anyway. So don't pay him.
1: Well, that's what I'm saying. Like
2: don't pay him. Elon Musk will pay him all eventually.
1: Yeah, I don't know about that, but... Oh, Ellen. Ellen Muske.
2: You said you wanted to talk wrestling.
1: And we haven't mentioned wrestling. I've been watching Unreal. And if you're watching out there on YouTube, first of all, you better be. If you're listening on the radio and you have not made it to our YouTube channel yet, why would you choose to consume the show in just one way when you can consume it multiple ways? Search What's With One Sports Night. I've been watching Unreal, and I'm 1.5 episodes in. I dubbed Quarterback as the best sports docuseries ever. By the time I get to the end of Unreal, I wonder how close the gap will be. Will they be able to close the gap? I'm loving Unreal, man. And I'm like a super nerdy wrestling fan, so like there are purists that probably hate the show because of how much info they give away, but I love it, man. When it first came out, were you a fan of it or no? Do you like the concept?
2: I mean, yes and no. I'm like a dork for all that stuff, so I like seeing what goes on behind the scenes.
1: Mm-hmm.
2: That's just kind of my vibe. But they do give away a lot. Like a lot.
1: Like a lot.
2: Like they really showcase how silly some of the people in creative are. Sometimes I'm like, do you guys really want to throw that in there? Like, you're going to make one of your guys look really poor.
1: So that's the issue that I think WWE currently has. Their creative sucks. They're in a position right now where, from a talent standpoint and like potential world champions, they've got a surplus of talent on the roster. I don't know if you feel the same way about that. I think they've got a surplus of talent. They're continuously holding them back for old hags like CM Punk.
2: Yeah, the problem with WWE is that so much talent, not enough usage of the talent.
1: It's tough, man. I'm eager for SummerSlam coming up in a couple weeks. Seeing Brock Lesnar in a Hell in a Cell should be fascinating.
2: Tom Brady.
1: Yeah. Oh my God, Denton. Oh, I'm so disappointed. How did that slip the rundown? Well, I'm sure Mike Wickett probably hit it on Monday. That was more of a Monday bit, I assume. But damn. So we definitely know the slap was staged now.
2: Yeah.
1: I thought Tom was just savage.
2: No.
1: He should have slapped Alex Gonzalez. That's who he should have slapped.
2: No, he
1: or Alex Guerrero, excuse me.
2: Corporate machine.
1: Yeah.
2: he just pumps out stuff.
1: No, Tom Brady's literally, he's showing us in real time how to do it. That is Mr. Get That Bag and Never Lose It. I'm Linnell Willingham, and this is the end of Westwood One Sports Night. Thank you to Oliver Popular. Thank you to Denton Day. You all, per usual, awesome on the phones. The Drake Toll Show comes your way next. What up, Drake? What up, Pete?
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22: As a parent, when you send your kid off to school in the morning, you know that they're going to be learning, they're going to be spending time with their friends. But new study out of UCSF found adolescents are spending an average of 70 minutes of their school day on their phones. Now, some kids will say they need their phones to help with schoolwork, but this study found that they were spending the vast majority of their screen time on TikTok, Instagram, and Snapchat. Not really apps that you're going to be turning to for homework help. Now, the study's lead author said, "Don't blame kids for using their phones at school. Teach them how to resist them. focus on what they'd get by putting them aside rather than what you're taking away. Explain how phones could hurt their academic performance, and also remind them of this. Nothing takes the place of real face-to-face friendships. I'm Dr. Sanjay Gupta, helping you live a better life.
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0: morning. 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ESPN and NBC Sports play-by-play Pete Souza joins for all 3 hours, 6 a.m. to 9 a.m. Eastern time today. Stu Kovacs produces. Laura Jimenez runs the board. You can get involved the next 3 hours, 310-840-4910. We are jam-packed for July 23rd. You kidding me, man? For the middle of nowhere, for what should very obviously be us getting on the show today and saying, okay, Mount Rushmore, greatest 80s movies about dogs. And we could do it. We could name four 80s movies about dogs. But no, LeBron James has still not made his decision. The Boston Red Sox got to 15 consecutive wins and then let it go. Caitlin Clark got a technical last night. She's one away from a suspension, from a ban. And, of course, we've made it about race because she's white. This is making it a whole big issue. And now, is that fair or unfair? Are there pieces of that that are fair or unfair? We'll get there. Yankees, Caballero, targeted on a pitch clock crackdown. And the Chiefs unveiled a $3 billion stadium. Pete Souza, ESPN, NBC Sports play-by-play. Did you see the renderings of the Chiefs stadium?
1: No, I have not yet. I've read the article, but I haven't seen
0: well,
1: the
0: let me stop you right there. Pete, you know what it looks like?
1: What?
0: Every other stadium all time. It just looks like one of the stadiums of all time. We put, hear me out, a clear dome on what looks just like SoFi Stadium. It looks exactly like what the Buffalo Bills just built. And the Chiefs will unveil that, replacing Arrowhead. Hey, could riddle me this. How do you replace the loudest stadium in the NFL? Does that make any sense
1: to you? You don't. Yeah. You don't. It's impossible. You can't package that and take it, whether it's across a river or across the street. It's there's something in the bones of those old stadiums. It's funny that you mention everything's the same now because, you know, you go all the way back to like Veteran Stadium and Three River Stadium, right?
0: Yeah.
1: Pirate Stadium. They were all the same too. You know, they were these like just concrete footprints, like whether on a river or a lake, and everything was the same, and you could play 100 sports there. And if you were going to watch the Pirates play, you could be like facing towards like second base the whole game, you know, going the exact wrong way. We're seeing it now. They're much nicer, a lot more luxury, but it does not surprise me at all that it would be nicer and softer.
0: Build it new, $3 billion for the Kansas City Chiefs. We will get to a lot today, obviously, including LeBron James, where he'll land next, and the attention that comes with that. It is the Drake Toll Show. Pete Souza hosting the rest of the week. And despite all that, where I would love to start today, motion to begin here. I was listening last night, some sports talk radio after the Boston Red Sox game. I was in attendance. $100, usually Wednesday night, it'd be about 20 bucks to get in. It's $100 last night because the Red Sox can win 16 in a row. They did not. It's hard to do on a doubleheader. Understand that. I was part of the problem. The shirts off thing, by the way, world by storm. They're all still doing the shirts off thing. Tarps off, man. It was nuts. Even the ladies were getting involved in it. And by the way,
1: did you go tarps off?
0: I my rule of thumb, I had a buddy next to me who in the second inning was like, all right, shirt's coming off. It's like, I don't think that's how that works. I don't think it's a moment. It needs to be the Red Sox need me. And with a final score of 5-1, the Red Sox never
1: needed
0: me.
1: Now, I know the guy next to you was not Cam Stewart, our friend who makes appearances here on Westwood One. This person must have been of a much better build to want to take their shirt off in the second inning.
0: The first thing I said to Cam Stewart, the first thing I said when I saw him, and him and I will be on ESPN 7 o'clock Eastern time tonight with Banana Ball, was, did you lose a little weight? And he immediately back, nope, gained it. Oh, great. All right. There you go, Muffin Top. Good to see you. Thanks a lot. No, it's the other guy we brought, Chris Sach, with us. He's Locked On Knicks. And Sach takes the shirt off, got the abs going, and the Red Sox allowed 4 runs in the first inning, fell 5-1 last night. The streak is over. Drake Toll Show, Westwood One Sports, the Westwood One Sports app. You woke up today in Cuero, Texas, home of the Gobblers. And you said, huh. As a Texas A&M fan, I wonder if the SEC will actually part ways with the NCAA, and what does that look like? I thought yesterday we did a good job of breaking down how the SEC has become a bully. That's the take. That's the, you go to the water cooler, and what do you say? The SEC is a bully. But the actual timeline, if they're to leave the NCAA, what would that look like? Let's go to the SEC media days here for a bit. And Pete, I want your thoughts on this. So if the SEC is putting its money where its mouth is on the whole exit, the NCAA thing, they would first have to move unilaterally. This has got to be everybody, presidents, ADs, we all agree we're going to form our own Super League. That's the word. That's what it would be. There's not the rest of the Power Four. You don't have to bring the Big Ten with you. The SEC would have to act on its own and would act on its own. And from there, the Big Ten, the ACC, the Big 12, the other power conferences, or Notre Dame, Clemson, Florida State, they have to decide what makes the most funny.

0: national champion. What do we do with Olympic sports, by the way? That's a mess. No one's talking about track and how that's factored into this. If the SEC wants to make a move away from the NCAA, I crunched the numbers. I did the math. The timeline is no less than 2 years, and it's a complete nightmare. They're just using this. When the commissioner, Greg Sankey, says we might leave the NCAA, they're just doing this as a bully move. That's all this is. It's smoke and mirrors.
1: Well, it's funny. I was thinking last night, I was a big Succession fan, and this was like the boar on the floor episode. You remember that when Logan Roy takes them all to the management camp and he's belittling everyone and he tells them down on the floor and they're crawling around playing this game. It's basically a game that really just ruins your self-esteem. You know, it proves very much, I'm in charge. You all work for me. Boar on the floor, you know, and you have grown men, people crawling around yelling boar on the floor because Greg Sankey is saying boar on the floor. And that's what it feels like right now. Like, Sankey has irrational confidence. He's bitter. And he's delusional at the same time. Because not only what you just said, Drake, this just takes years to get off the ground. There's certain things that the SEC doesn't have anymore that it used to. Much like I said, Logan Roy in the show Succession, and if you don't know it, basically he's this gigantic TV magnate like Rupert Murdoch. And he's living on the past, and he doesn't quite have a vision for the future. So it's so easy for this person to get their back up and say, this is how it's going to be. You know, I'm going to show you how it's done. When the fact of the matter is, this person, not to say that Greg Sankey's over the hill and doesn't have a clue anymore, but I'm not quite sure he understands what it would take. I know he does, which is why he knows he's bluffing too. But to actually secede, which is the best term ever when you're talking about the SEC.
0: The South, man. Of course, yeah.
1: So to actually secede and do it by yourself, you're not only putting yourself at risk to become just another conference in the sport, because you will miss the influx of non-conference games that make your conference super interesting, whether it's at the bar where we get to talk about, man, if LSU can play Michigan this year, that would be amazing. Like, those conversations are over. And that takes some of the buzz away from the sport. And to what you said, Drake, I'm curious to see what you think about the realistic side of this and maybe the superpower conference when other schools go with them, how long that takes. Because the more and more, even you heard Greg Sankey talk about it yesterday, Kirk Herbstreit weighed in, it almost seems unfathomable that they would go and leave by themselves. It just doesn't make enough sense. And for the SEC in general, they have the most money. They have the best TV deals. But at some point, they're not going to have the best football anymore. And everybody, as we know, has the resources. And that's all over the country. And it'd be foolish for the SEC to go back out or to go out on its own, only to turn around and realize that what made it great was the rest of college football, whether they like to admit it or not. Without the rest of college football, the SEC is just a ship out to sea all alone.
0: It's one of the reasons I thought in NBA terms, LeBron's era of dominance. The 90s are synonymous with Jordan. And then you get in the 2000s and Kobe. Kobe dominates the airwaves. Then LeBron James comes on the scene. And when he's in Cleveland, he's still not the star. Cameras are on him for sure, but like the guy, Kobe Bryant, the Lakers. I remember the Sports Illustrated cover with Meta World Peace, Steve Nash, Kobe. This is probably 2010, 2011. Like, we're still talking Kobe up until we get to the LeBron decision. And then we get the LeBron decision. He goes to Miami, and then that's where it feels like, all right, we've established the 2010s belong to LeBron James. Not so fast. One man is the greatest three-point shooter in the history of the world, and he takes the world by this Davidson kid. Leads the Golden State Warriors to be maybe the team of the 2010s. You could certainly argue that. I mean, every kid that I went to high school with had a Steph Curry shirt and would wear it. Like, it was popular to be a Steph Curry fan. When you have Louisiana Monroe and Toledo, the SEC wins. What are you talking about, Louisiana Monroe and Toledo? It's the Drake Toll Show, Westwood One Sports, the Westwood One Sports app. Pete Souza co-hosting. Pete, what it is I vividly remember when Alabama lost a regular season game under Nick Saban to Louisiana Monroe. I mean,
1: 2007.
0: Stunning. Stunning.

0: Yeah, I'm like, yeah. What? I remember being a huge Razorback fan, Arkansas Razorbacks fan, 2015. Early in the year, top 20 Arkansas team loses at home to Toledo, 16-12. Brutal. Memphis, the week that Ole Miss, Hugh Freeze, beat Alabama, they lost the next week to Memphis. And it's that scrappy, the little guard from Davidson who walks through the door and makes you even more memorable. It's those moments in college football that make it a little bit sweeter when LSU throws for 60 touchdowns in a season and beats Clemson in the national championship. That makes the SEC better because they lost somewhere along the way to create a story.
1: You got me sitting up in my chair. That point juices me because of how real it is. That is what makes college football so amazing. And that's the disaster that Greg Sankey is fooling with in the midst of what looks like it could be like an emotional breakup. You know, like when we have a relationship and it's you know you need each other. You're definitely in love. Your growth may be outshining your partner's and you've hit that crossroads. And a little fight, you're ready to throw away all you had and all you may have in the future, right? Because these resentments have built up and they're not keeping up with you and they're not keeping up their end of the bargain. And that's when you get down to that Save College Sports Act. This is really a threat for politicians to get their rear in gear and change this Save College Sports Act, right, to the nuance that will allow the SEC and the Big Ten to be happy heading into their college football seasons after this gets done. The problem with this, Drake, is, as we know, or as we don't know, politics suck. And if we can't get this done soon, everybody's on break. It's an election year. They come back because, you know, those dudes take, when they go on break, they go on break.
0: Yeah.
1: So it's like they're going to be gone for a few months. By the time you get everybody back, they're really not going to be worried about saving college football. They're going to be worried about the elections. Yep. And that is a fear, I think, that the SEC has. Hey, they're not going to change this thing. We're not going to get what we need, what we deserve fiscally. Now, all of a sudden, we're on the clock. You know what? Forget it. We're threatening. We're going to do our own thing. At the very least, they take that superpower stance and they take the Big 12, Big 10 with them, excuse me. And then, okay, who else? Who else do we bring with us? The idea, Drake, and the arrogance that for Greg Sankey to really think we are going to break away the SEC all by ourselves and we are going to continue to print money to be the most popular game in town, right? To have the best ratings in television, the best players. Oh, no. You don't have those anymore because you don't have the money.
0: Yep.
1: Other schools have the money. Indiana. Yeah, that's right. Indiana now has money. Miami has money. SMU has more money. Like big time money, right? Like, and so at any given year, those schools, I'm not saying they're going to year in, year out be a top five team, but like with resources like that, you pop off every so often. And then you have not 3 years, now it's been 6 years since the SEC has had a team in the college football championship game. So I understand the leverage the SEC has, but I also understand how lousy it would be for them to make a move like this one, again, triggering an emotional breakup, which we know how that looks.
0: Yeah. Pete, great point. The politicians thing, Dale in Springfield, Missouri, is not worried about how his legislator is going to vote on college football. And I think the legislators know that. They're not going to win an election off of college football, and so they're going to get to the other topics, the other issues that will win them votes. Before we go to break here, John Summerall, yesterday, joined the Drake Toll Show before SEC Media Days. And I don't get to cover Tulane much. This is my first time talking to John Summerall. I became this proud supporter in the corner when he walked into Big 12 Media Days, gun unholstered, and was like, now what? The show is here. Here's what he had to say yesterday when pressed on a 9-game SEC schedule. Here's John Summerall.
2: You know, I wasn't in the room when those conversations were had. I wasn't in this league yet. We're going to play anybody, anywhere, anytime. If they put on our schedule, we're going to play. I'm not going to whine and complain about being an SEC head football coach.
0: Come on, man. The same moxie he delivered to us, walked in the room, gave it again, and then this moment was the viral moment. Our boy, John Summerall, did not like this phone ringing in his press conference.
3: How things were going to unfold, and you'd be kicked out of our team meeting. I swear. Like, you're lucky I'm not going to throw this freaking podium right now. Like, it drives me crazy. I would say, who is that? But I'm not going to embarrass anybody. But no,
0: Pete, the star of the show at SEC Media Days, our guy.
1: All right, now I'm ready to get my back up because I got to keep it real. I don't love that he called out the person whose phone rang.
0: All right.
1: And my buddy, ESPN brethren, Tom Crean agrees with me. I've worked many a game with Tom, and he's one of my favorite dudes just because he's one of those guys. He's a coach wherever he goes. But he's very thoughtful, open-minded. And his tweet was, he quote-tweeted that soundbite. He can't be serious on embarrassing that person. Do you think they meant for the phone to go off? Did it really need that performative reaction? At least you got laughs at the person's expense. They don't work or play for you. Their job is important to them, too. Little coach on coach.
0: Notable good guy, Tom. He's got a great tan. He's got a great tan.
1: Taking up for the little man.
0: Great tan. He is Pete Souza. Stu Kovacs produces. Laura Jimenez runs the board. I'm way past time. When we come back, yes, LeBron James. This is the Drake.
4: 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Future Hall of Famer Mike Evans joins a talented roster. 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
27: Now seems as good a time as any to remind you, you don't always have to take healthy habits to the extreme. 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And chances are that something else is more important. So if you're on a quest to improve your health, I promise the basics are going to take you much further. I'm talking about diet. Try and be as plant-based as possible. Exercise, meaning multiple rounds of cardio and strength training, and sleep. For most people, 7 to 9 hours a night. I'd like to think of these things as sort of a three-legged stool, right? If you're not doing any one of them, it's really hard to keep balanced with the others. The key here is you don't have to strive for perfection. Doing anything is going to be better than nothing. I'm Dr. Sanjay Gupta, helping you live a better life.

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3: 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Pete Souza, ESPN play-by-play, co-hosting the rest of the week. Stu Kovacs produces this week, and Laura Jimenez runs the board. Look, SEC Media Days is unraveling. John Sumrall was a star yesterday. You can love or hate the little phone comment thing where he just, you know, ringing phone. I think he's trying to make a joke, and it just didn't quite pan out. Reminds me a bit of what the Big 12 commissioner, Brett Yormark, did when he bit a reporter mid-Media Days 2 weeks ago and walked across the stage, said, "Stand up, say your question again, and I'll answer it." You're like, not sure if that's what Brett was looking for.
4: I am a real American.
5: I really felt like he was Hulk Hogan, dude, like the way he moved across the stage.
3: He floated. He aggressively floated toward that reporter who was just trying his best. And it did not work
5: out. Come to find out on the back end, Drake, that reporter from Lubbock has been doing a great job in Lubbock for a very long time. Never has spoken the King's English. So that's a guy that starts that exchange off at a deficit. And I think with a little bit of context, the commissioner may not have gone, Jimmy Superfly Snuka over there on him and maybe had just kind of let it die down a little bit.
3: Yep. Went after him. Ended up not being exactly what Yormark wanted. I don't think Sumrall got the result that he wanted out of the calling out the reporter for his phone ringing during SEC Media Days yesterday. But still, Sumrall made headlines. I think a lot of Florida fans are excited with this old ball coach thing that they have commandeered at the head of a program that's been flashy in the past and it hasn't worked out. It is the Drake Toll Show. Pete Souza co-hosting. And LeBron James is slow playing the decision to see if, this is the update today, to see if any of his potential suitors can trade for either Anthony Davis or Kyrie Irving per Kevin O'Connor. So I told you yesterday, LeBron James knows what he's doing. He knows where he's going. And now that might not be the case. Now he might be holding out for Anthony Davis or Kyrie Irving, old man Kyrie or broken Anthony Davis. Pete, you're the NBA guy. I mean, is LeBron, again, attention, we love attention, there's a new wrinkle for everybody to talk about. Is LeBron James going to tell the Cleveland Cavaliers no if they won't bring Kyrie in? Is he going to tell the Miami Heat no if they won't go get Anthony Davis and another big guy? I don't see it that way.
5: This is like if you're a divorced single dad out at the bar and you refuse to go out with anybody else but your old buddies who are still married and no longer have their fastballs. So now you're at the bar with the Over the Hill gang trying to score some girls. And you meet the girls and it says, "Hey, yeah, we'll go back to your place with you, but my guy's got to come." And she looks over and there are your guys, like your typical 48-year-old middle-aged white guys who've gotten dressed up for the night but don't look great. Maybe they had a history back in the day, but it's just not there anymore. And you force these friends on, a perspective, maybe relationship, right? And I feel like that's what LeBron's doing. And it's pathetic and it drives me crazy. This thought process that your friends are going to be the best basketball option for the team where you go to play, it's similar to the arrogance we just talked about with Greg Sankey. It's similar to the lack of honest self-appraisal that we've talked about all morning long with the SEC. It's like, look, man, your time in particular, actually, you can stay. You've earned the right. But that doesn't give you the right to tell us how to assemble our roster with a bunch of dudes who are better off playing at the Y on Thursday nights, not playing in the NBA every night and taking Thursday off for load management. This stuff drives me bonkers, Drake. Like, from the bottom of my heart, these guys dragging somebody else's old bones wherever they go. It makes me crazy. It really does.
3: I do love Cameron Stewart. There are great examples of tandems that work out long-term and you know, trying to put your friends in a position to win. In a situation like this, though, you're asking an organization to bend over backward for you. You're already old. Like, if LeBron goes to Cleveland, yeah. he's not the guy. Donovan Mitchell's the guy. If he goes to Philly, I still don't think he's the guy. Jaylen Brown was sixth in MVP voting last year for a reason. If he goes to Miami, he's definitely not the guy. If he goes to Golden State, I made this point a couple times, he gets to be one of the guys. They're all so old, there's no one pivotal star. They get to kind of do it together, and that could help salvage his legacy. To not
5: Hang on one second. I do want to, like, add a little context because, you know, for people who don't know, Cam works on this show from time to time, works Banana Ball with Drake Toll, has worked with me, right, yeah. at another network, producing my show. Cam is young and talented. I think we can't skip over that because I don't want to.
3: Come on. You knew where I was going.
5: Yeah, no.
3: Cam is young. Claw machined that.
5: He's young, he's talented, the claw machine. He's young, he's talented, and he's got a bright future. Honestly, that's the exact opposite of what we're talking about with these other guys. And I really mean that. And it's the same thing with Golden State. Like, these guys have this idea that they are going to power through, break through to the fourth dimension and find something that no over-the-hill gang team has ever found before. Any super team... In the recent era, I'll go back to like the 2010 Eagles when Vince Young said, you know, we got the dream team with like Nnamdi Asamoah eating lunch out in his car, talking to the woman who was on Scandal, you know, his wife at the time. Like that was like that team never panned out, right? McNabb, T.O., all those guys. It was actually a real bad look that year. Even most recently, the Lakers with Gary Payton, Karl Malone, and that's actually before that Philly dream team. Shaq and Kobe, you know, they dissolved. They were too old. Karl Malone and Gary Payton could not stay healthy.
3: I think you're missing the best example of the Lakers, and I've already given it once today. Steve Nash, Meta World Peace, Pau Gasol. Yeah. Like, that was this 36-year-old version of the Lakers, front of Sports Illustrated. They went 41-41.
5: Well, and they were supposed to have Chris Paul. And so you could at least give the Lakers a little bit of, okay, that would have made a little more sense. But these guys are so... arrogant and that's fine. You got to have an ego in this business and in their business, but to think that you're going to take your buddies who truly are too old. That Warriors team would average an age of 38 years old, dude. If LeBron were to join them, the average age of the NBA player is 26 years old. Now the one caveat you got to give to LeBron, we talked about it yesterday. Dude plays like 75% of his games since he's come into the league, which is just about more than any other star. Like, I think there's four stars in history, like, above him. So at least you know with LeBron he'll be playing. You know AD won't be.
3: Yep.
5: And by the way, not only will AD not play, he's a funny guy, you can tell, but he's a suck on everything because people talk about him all the time. Why isn't he playing? Is he getting along with MJ? Anyways, you can tell. That stuff just drives me mad. I could go on forever about these guys throwing together super teams that end up sucking.
3: Yeah, he is former NBA PR, Pete Souza, now play-by-play with ESPN, NBC Sports. I mean, it's
5: definitely
3: great
5: not former NBA GM.
3: but you've got the context of where the league's been and how it evolved and how these players evolve and how they make decisions. It's Westwood One Sports, the Westwood One Sports app, the Drake Toll Show. The Red Sox last night.
5: I just thought of something. When I was in Philly, I was out in Summer League with Maurice Cheeks and the team. We were in Vegas. And this is interesting and from an inside when a free agency move gets made. Now, nothing to the magnitude of LeBron today, but we signed Elton Brand. And Elton Brand coming to the Sixers a year after the Sixers had made the playoffs and had lost in the first round. But the Sixers had Andre Iguodala, they had Thaddeus Young, they had Lou Williams. And then they signed Elton Brand. I can specifically remember, God bless him, Maurice Cheeks on the team bus going to a summer league game. He was like, "Poof, we might as well just go home now. We're going to win the championship." Like, that legitimately happened. Now, he was saying it tongue-in-cheek, kind of kidding around. Yeah. But there is, when you can land these high-priced free agents, everybody just goes, so you lose the edge. And I think we can see that, too. All right, back to the Red Sox, but I had to get
3: It's good. And that's where I, with the whole, you know, you find your buddies with the Cameron Sterling. There are people out there who are saying, yeah, I'd love to hire my friend. I love to work with my friends. And in this case for LeBron, he's carrying dead weight. He's not carrying the up-and-coming, the contenders. He's carrying proverbial dead weight for an NBA organization that, oh, well, we've got to sign the guy. It's also hilarious. His son's not included in this. His son is an NBA
5: player. At some point,
3: he
5: will be. But I like what you said. He's carrying dead weight and then the Webster's definition of nepotism. It's perfect, you know?
3: Right. And it's somehow, it's not, I don't have to have Bronny anymore. We did that song and dance, but at least right now, Anthony Davis and Kyrie Irving is the goal for LeBron James. I was planning a whole segment for the Red Sox today because they were going to win their 16th straight game, which would have been a record, their most since 1946, their most ever dating back to 1946, where they won 15 in a row. Then they just lost. So there you go. There's that. I mean, I was in venue last night. The greatest, it's convoluted, but the greatest non-Yankees Wednesday atmosphere in Red Sox history, in Red Sox regular season history. Like, it just packed house. They wanted the record. Fell 5-1 to the Baltimore Orioles, who looked really solid. But the Red Sox are back in the hunt in the American League, back in the hunt in the AL, in the AL East. And I tarps off. And they took their shirts off.
5: Question for
3: Pete.
5: You.
3: Yeah.
5: When you're in a game like that,
3: yeah,
5: you are now very tuned into what a party, a celebration looks like at a baseball game with all your work with the party animals and the bananas. Does an environment like that, and this could be a nice little plug here for the bananas. I'm curious to get your answer. An environment like that, a regular season, but you just said best regular season environment for the Red Sox in decades, quite possibly, was going into the second half of that doubleheader. Does that compare with the Friday night at the Bananas?
3: No, it's and it's not a knock on, because I love baseball. I grew up Texas Rangers
5: fan. I think it gives
3: Rangers
5: people a good idea what those games are like.
3: Yeah, we go to the ballpark at Arlington, and it just doesn't. Every game, and I've heard this from guys like Jake Peavy and Roger Clemens, who have said every Bananas game they've been to feels like a playoff atmosphere. It feels there's this different. Now, part of it's a novelty. Part of it's the fact you get that one time in this city, once a year, every 3 years. But it feels like a playoff atmosphere that's created at tonight. We'll be on ESPN 7 o'clock Eastern time at the home of the Hartford Yard Goats. This Dunkin' Donuts Park here in Hartford, and it'll be the best atmosphere that a minor league ballpark is going to see this year. And from a major league standpoint, I mean, I've seen banana ball at Fenway now compared to baseball at Fenway. And I've been to 5 or 6 Red Sox games there and a handful, just a couple banana ball games. And it's just so distinctly different. Like, I love them both for separate reasons, but the atmosphere itself in banana ball is just something you've got to witness it. You've got to see it. He's Pete Souza, ESPN and NBC play-by-play. Drake Toll with you. When we come back, let's give you our biggest losers of the day. And I want to tease this with the WNBA. Caitlin Clark she's a technical away from suspension. Sophie Cunningham had staunch comments on men and women's sports, and now a ton of backlash is headed their way. Is it warranted? Are these ladies right? It's Westwood One Sports, the Westwood One Sports app. This is the Drake Toll Show.
0: Patriots training camp opens tomorrow. A.J. Brown arrives with enormous expectations. Can the star wideout be the missing piece for Drake May and the defending AFC champions? Westwood One Sports.
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24: Back in 2019, I made a documentary for HBO called One Nation Under Stress. And what was true then is still true now. Money and financial problems are consistently ranked as the number one cause of stress in the United States. And a brand new study out of the Mayo Clinic found that worrying about money may age the heart even faster than traditional risk factors. Unlike an acute stressor, such as a short-term work deadline or a brief illness, financial strain is often chronic and ongoing. And because money affects so many aspects of daily life, financial stress can be difficult to escape. Even so, financial stress does not mean you're doomed, just means you need to double down on the things you know are good for heart health: diet, exercise, sleep, and of course, not smoking. I'm Dr. Sanjay Gupta, helping you live a better life.
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0: 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Drake Toll with you from the Savannah Bananas organization, Locked On Big 12. There's Pete Souza joining the fold the rest of the week, co-hosting the program, 6 a.m. to 9 a.m. Eastern Time. 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Good morning, Pete.
1: Beef Stew in the house. He's putting together some slick shows.
0: Man, when you texted me yesterday and you sent in a group chat with Stu and said, I'm so fired up about this topic, the yes. WNBA. And the W has gotten more and more prominence through controversy and storylines surrounding controversy. Like I go back to when Caitlin Clark was first jumping onto the scene from Iowa into the league, and it was all this good, happy, fun time, positive. And that's been completely ruined. Now, not ruined in the worst way, not ruined in a way that's bad. Like, I said it yesterday, sex sells, controversy sells. People love conflict all the time. So you turn the TV on and there's war. We talk about war. And it's time for, before we get into our biggest losers of the day, the honorary biggest loser of the day can be the WNBA on most fronts, but here's them going in a different way. Pete, I'm going to let you lead this one.
1: Yeah, Drake, what I find so interesting about Sophie Cunningham, she really is comfortable in her own skin, super confident. Chuck Klosterman, who's a very good writer, shared with Bill Simmons a pop culture prediction that in like 2050, it wouldn't shock him if Sophie Cunningham was on whatever party's ticket to be vice president of the United States. Like, she just has that kind of it factor. And then the way she handled herself with the media yesterday, which, by the way, is a total tip of the cap to the WNBA, because this is a league who has been treating its stars and its executives, right, Commissioner Kathy Engelbrecht, like they're in bubble wrap. And once we take the bubble wrap off, these people aren't going to be capable of speaking for themselves and conveying any kind of message that will be conducive for the WNBA's product. And they constantly get in the way. AZ Fudd, right? Now, her and Paige Beckers are partners in college.
0: Yeah.
1: Fudd gets drafted. Don't ask that question. If you ask the question, we're going to make it super awkward. We're going to embarrass ourselves and our number one pick. Okay. That was bad. And then weeks ago, in Tahoe at the celebrity golf event, Dan Patrick is there. He camps out, waits 2 hours after he gets a commitment from the commissioner, Kathy Engelbrecht, who doesn't talk at all, right? You see her publicly, she'd show up to the opening of an envelope. But if somebody puts a microphone in front of her, she won't say boo. And she stands Dan Patrick up because her PR team thinks it'd be a good idea. They're just not ready to talk yet. Finally, right? Sophie Cunningham, a great article on ESPN about her. ESPN.com, you can see it. And she mentioned in there that her opinion is taking care of younger women and in sports, and she doesn't want men playing women's sports. And it was like a throwaway line. She was asked a question. You could tell it's what she believes in. She is not this political lightning rod, although people want her to be. And then before a game yesterday, they made her available. They made her available day of the game. Go out there and answer questions. And the media took 5 to 8 minutes talking to one player, Wednesday game in the WNBA. This never happens. And they asked Sophie Cunningham probably 7 questions about this exact topic, which is a hot button topic. And she handles it masterfully. Like, I'm not saying that she's splitting atoms when she goes home, but clearly she can navigate a storm. And it sucked all the life out of the story. It's kind of a nothing story now because she sat there, she talked about it. And then they went out and they played basketball and they kicked the Connecticut Sun's ass. Like, that's how it's done. Like, that is how it's done. Like, nice job to the WNBA. You finally got something right. And then, of course, an hour later, they send out a message with, like, all black. And it's, like, the one thing we've heard from the WNBA in months. And it's, like, don't be racist to our players. Thanks, guys. We got it. Like, that's not for me. Okay? Like, that's a bummer that they find a way to screw it up somehow.
0: Can I give you, let's go back to yesterday. Here is Sophie Cunningham when pressed on men playing in women's sports.
2: On that same vein, in that story with ESPN, you talked about wanting to protect young girls who shouldn't have to go against biological men. Just can you expand your viewpoint on that?
3: I mean, I think I said what I said. I think it's kind of common sense.
2: And I think I'll always believe in that. I think it's really important to protect children, and that's little girls who are also involved in that category. And so I stand on what I said, and I always believe that.
3: Yeah. Do you see your advocacy on that, like, taking any form going forward?
2: You know, I don't know. I'm not a very political person, but I do have beliefs. I have morals, and I'll always stand on those and be true to who I am. And I think people are going to take it how they want to take it, but I've never even really said anything about that. And so when it comes just to protecting young girls in sport and women in sport, I feel very strongly about that. I think that's why you have Title IX. That's why you have some of the greats in women's sports. If Title IX and women's sports weren't protected, then you wouldn't hear about any type of women in sport. And so I think in the future, it's just really important to protect.
0: Pete,
1: and if you don't agree with Sophie, you can go rent Joanna Man. Send me the bill, okay? Go rent that movie about a man who dresses up as a woman and plays in the WNBA to great success, okay? I understand there are people that are on opposite sides of the fence with that, but bottom line is she got out and she talked about it. And what frustrates me about the media is this is not Jason Kick covering the Portland Trailblazers in 1999. Asking Ruben Patterson about a legitimate, like, second or third domestic violence situation. A question that has to be asked. That's a hard question. Because here's a guy that represents your team and your city. This is, like, we get journalists down to cover a game, and all they're trying to do is stir up negative stuff. And and the WNBA, to their credit, let one of their players go out there and shut it down. And that's what Sophie Cunningham did.
0: It is the Drake Toll Show, Westwood One Sports, the Westwood One Sports app. Drake Toll with you alongside Pete Souza co-hosting. Pete, here's from my standpoint with this, and I think when the conversation comes up on men and women's sports or transgender athletes, and a lot of the times, and it's the reason I haven't covered this, you know, with a segment a week every week, is because it's such a small margin in women's sports or this conversation. We overplay it to make it political. Now, I don't think you're doing this. I don't think Sophie Cunningham's doing this. She's answering the question.
1: People trying to do it.
0: I mean, yeah, I've got a sister who plays softball at Baylor. And if I asked her today, hey, do you want to, you know, if the option's there, if it happens where you're playing softball against a biological male, are you comfortable with that? She would say humbly and with empathy, no, I'm personally not comfortable with that. It's not my role to educate her. It's not my role to tell her how to feel. I should, and so I understand that as, you know, straight white guy, like that comes with its own viewpoint. Sure. Everybody's got a different viewpoint. But if I look my sister in the face and say, hey, is this something you're comfortable with? And she says no, I have no status to change that. I have no perspective to change that. And I shouldn't tell her how to feel, how to believe in it. And that's just it's what Sophie Cunningham is trying to, again, humbly get at it. She's not waving, pun intended, she's not waving a finger on this. Sophie Cunningham is just saying, I don't think that it is right for me personally to play against biological men in sports. And she's not bringing it up to bring it up. She's not bringing it up to make a political issue.
1: Not at all.
0: This is why you should vote Democrat. This is why you should vote Republican. She's saying, you ask me the question, I'm answering the question. And the WNBA, so USA Today posted an article yesterday. And I want to read a blurb from this. I stumbled upon it this morning. Nancy Armour, she writes this and puts pretty early on in the article the Caitlin Clark, who got her seventh technical and could be suspended. Armour goes on to question Clark's play and how dangerous she is to the WNBA, and how she is somehow, as a white woman, hurting the WNBA. Here's a quote, for a paragraph. It shouldn't need reminding this country has an awful history of black people being harmed. Agreed. I don't know where that comes into play for Caitlin Clark getting her seventh technical foul, but okay.
1: Thank you.
0: And then she says, even killed in the name of defending white women. I'm really off the beaten path. The WNBA's All-Star Game this weekend in Chicago, Emmett Till's hometown, local art gallery hosting an exhibit imagining his life if he hadn't been lynched. I'm all for. I mean, I am all for the Emmett Till movie was moving, and I'm all for the representation here. Why are we bringing this up in an article about Caitlin Clark's seventh technical foul? Again, this could be straight white guy from the podium, but I don't understand why this is where we have to go when Caitlin Clark fouls someone.
1: Drake, I get straight white guy from the car calling Westwood One on the weekends, polar opposite of this, just as crazy, trying to compare Caitlin Clark to Jackie Robinson. At which point I'm not sure whether I'm supposed to get up and leave because I can't handle it, or if I'm to try to find some way to respond with decorum and try to have this man understand that she's not quite navigating the same process.
0: Yeah,
1: like, go back to the moon. You know, that's what I feel like saying. This is a little different, but more of the same. And you know what we should be saying? Can I do everybody a favor, including Nancy Armour? I'll tell you after the break. How about that?
0: All right. That's what we call a tease. That's our honorary Biggest Loser of the day, sponsored by Progressive Commercial Insurance, protecting small businesses with affordable coverage options. 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When we come back, is Caitlin Clark Jackie Robinson? No, she's not.
1: No,
0: she's not. We'll give you our obituaries. It's Westwood One Sports, the Westwood One Sports app. This is the Drake Toll Show.
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14: As a parent, when you send your kid off to school in the morning, you know that they're going to be learning, they're going to be spending time with their friends. But a new study out of UCSF found adolescents are spending an average of 70 minutes of their school day on their phones. Now, some kids will say they need their phones to help with schoolwork, but this study found that they were spending the vast majority of their screen time on TikTok, Instagram, and Snapchat. Not really apps that you're going to be turning to for homework help. Now, the study's lead author said, "Don't blame kids for using their phones at school. Teach them how to resist them. 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Explain how phones could hurt their academic performance, and also remind them of this. 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I'm Dr. Sanjay Gupta, helping you live a better life.

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0: Happy Thursday morning, everybody. Welcome into Morning Jocks. Conrad Van Order and Damian Mitchell with you here until 7 o'clock. And, man, just as quickly as it was here, just as quickly it is over. So we have the final day of SEC Media Days coming up from Tampa, Florida today. Things will get started there in about 2 hours from now with Lane Kiffin of LSU. So that's certainly a way to keep people invested through the entirety of the week there in Tampa. But today will be day four, the final day of SEC Media Days. And then, you know, tomorrow everything will be back to normal. And we will continue our march on towards the start of the college football season. But, man, it's crazy how quickly the week flies by. And there's just so many different things going on, so much information to take in. And, you know, generally speaking, we'll see what happens today. But, you know, no major headlines, nothing crazy outside of, you know, if you've been listening to the show the last few days, you know, kind of the big topic that's dominated everything has been the, you know, what Greg Sankey said, and then some of the, you know, coaches came along and kind of echoed it about the SEC potentially breaking off from the NCAA one day. But I think we also know that's not something that's necessarily going to happen in the next, you know, immediate future, I guess would be the way to say it, right? So in terms of pressing things, pressing topics, you haven't had a whole lot going on. That's why you have stuff like yesterday with John Sumrall, you know, making a joke about, you know, how he would kick a reporter out of his team meeting because his cell phone went off during his press conference. And then you've got everybody in the college football world weighing in on social media and taking offense to that themselves, as if they were the ones whose phone went off and acting like John Sumrall is like a tryhard for making a jab at a media member at a press conference.
1: It was just fun, man.
0: I thought it was fun too. I thought it was pretty funny, but apparently, you know, people like Tom Crean did not think that it was funny, and
1: it's a joke.
0: Took like it personally. Yeah, I don't know. There were a lot of Auburn people that really took offense to it as well, which is hilarious.
1: Because
0: it's like, well, they were using it as like a, dude, look at this guy. Like, you believe we almost hired that coach?
1: Oh my gosh. Like, come on.
0: All right.
1: Come on. Come on, people. It's having fun.
0: It is having fun. And that also just goes to show you how maybe there's just not a whole lot going on.
1: Correct.
0: When that kind of stuff is what really stirs the pot with the media folk down there in Tampa. But nonetheless, we have gotten to learn some interesting things over the last 3 days, and especially here, right? It's always good to hear from Alex Golish, Kalen DeBoer, what's going on the Auburn and Alabama front as far as things are concerned heading into the upcoming 2026 season. So, before we get this set the stage for today, we already told you that Lane Kiffin's going to get it started in about 2 hours there on the final day of Media Days. We will kind of recap some of the things from yesterday because there was a lot of good audio from yesterday. So maybe nothing, you know, mind-blowing about the future of the college football playoff or the state of college athletics or anything like that. But at least in terms of, you know, just getting an idea of kind of where the motivations are for these coaches and their teams, I do think we learned a few things yesterday. So I want to start with this, though, because I know that, you know, he was the last coach of the day, and so we didn't get to really talk about Mike Elko and A&M a whole lot on the station yesterday. Mike Elko might have had my favorite comment that I've heard from a coach all week. It will do cut number 12, Damian. So this is Mike Elko yesterday. People were asking him, all right, so y'all made the playoff last year. You know, you hosted a home playoff game. So what is motivating you? What are you using to motivate your players at Texas A&M this season?
2: I show them our trophy case, and it's empty. And I think they're all very aware of that. And so, you know, I think, you know, listen, we live in a lot of worlds. And so we're obviously happy with the things that we accomplished. We're happy with the direction of our program. But it's also not lost on us that we haven't won the hardware that we're searching for. And so, you know, that gets us into a mindset of growth and getting back to work to go finish this thing a little bit better than we did last year and put ourselves in a better position maybe to compete for some trophies.
0: Yes. I love that for two reasons. First off, good motivation. Hey, you know, we had some success last year, mm-hmm. but didn't win any trophies, didn't really amount to anything, right? But it's a step in the right direction. And it's also, if you're a Texas A&M fan, you can't deny what your coach said. It's not like you can go around and be puffing your chest out a whole lot when your coach is blatantly telling you, we haven't won crap.
1: Yep. The self-awareness is the best awareness.
0: Yeah, so I love it. It keeps the John Max of the world at bay a little bit more, and
1: it's like, hey, we ain't
0: done. It's just honest.
1: Right, and again, the season they had last year, phenomenal. But when the head coach comes up there and says, you know, we walk by a trophy case, and it's empty. The job is still not finished.
0: Yep.
1: That's why I say, man, I love Mike Elko. It's so hard not to think that Texas A&M is not going to get this thing turned around. It's just, man, can he do it somewhere else?
0: Yeah, well.
1: Could he do it somewhere else?
0: He's doing a great job there in College Station. There's no doubt about it. But, yeah, when I heard that yesterday, I was like, yes, coach. Like, that's what I'm talking about. That's the good stuff right there. Also the good stuff, Pete Golding yesterday, I think he – I don't know, maybe he didn't impress some people as much just because of, I guess him and Summerall kind of both did the same thing, but they just kind of come off like they're a little, maybe a little more brash with the way that they talk, right? Like they're gonna let some things fly when they're talking, and that's just a part of it. And look, I mean, they're football coaches, right? That's what they're focused on. They don't really care a whole lot about doing the media circuit. That's just an extra part of the job that they have to get through. But I did love this. Maybe the 1B to Mike Elko's 1A in terms of the best comments I heard yesterday. This is Pete Golding of Ole Miss talking about tampering. And as we know, right, the situation between Ole Miss and Clemson. But the final line that he has here is absolutely gold. So, yeah, listen to Pete Golding here.
3: All right, let me

0: has been broken, and I'm all for everybody being on the same playing field and doing the same things. I get it. But I think that's in any job, right? Like coaches, we're under contract. You don't think other ADs are calling us during the year? Same ones that are about all this stuff are the same ones calling coaches, right, to come to other schools.
1: That's Pete Golding there, right there. And yeah, if he continued on for a second after that, and he had a line that was basically, yeah, I don't really care a whole lot about, or I don't do the whole feelings things a lot. That's why we've got a great compliance department. So yeah, Pete Golding there, and not to outdo himself, but he did have another comment that was after, it was when he was talking to the media, you know, outside of the podium. And I know that David Hale was the one that reported it, but he had someone asked him about what he said to Trinidad Chambliss and Kewon Lacy to get them to stay at Ole Miss and not, you know, follow Lane to LSU or enter the portal and go somewhere else. This is a quote from Pete Golding. Quote, I said, Google Lane Kiffin, the dude that they would have built a statue of here 3 days ago. Google his name right now. They wouldn't pee on him if he was on fire. And they're going to do the same thing to y'all, too, if you do that. End of quote.
2: I love Pete Golding.
1: So that was his pitch to keep Trinidad and Kewon Lacy on campus.
2: Oh, 100%.
1: And it worked.
2: And that's the thing, because we got a glimpse of it during Regents Tradition of Pete Golding, of just how he is. But I think he put the whole world on notice that, one, Coach Kiffin, thank you. Appreciate the 3.5 years that we worked together. But his personality is infectious. Like, you could see why people want to play for Pete Golding. Like, he's a straight shooter. He's not trying to butter anything. He's not trying to, you know, cover anything up. Or he's like, no, this is exactly how I feel about it. Let's go. It doesn't have to be politically correct. It doesn't have, no, I'm a football coach. I love this. I love what I do. We finna go out here and line it up and let's play ball.
1: Yeah.
2: Simple as that.
1: Yeah, it's hard, like you said, it's hard not to like him. I mean, he won multiple playoff games. You know, we'll see. It's going to be a whole different thing this year, but I'm here for it. I'm here for it personally. And he's entertaining, even if he's maybe not trying to be. I think he is, but, you know, maybe he's not always trying to be entertaining, but he is. And I appreciate that in a coach. Can't lie. So that's Pete Golding. Some of the highlights from him yesterday. We already mentioned John Summerall and him getting mad about the phone and that being a whole ordeal yesterday as well. But I think a lot of people impressed with John Summerall. If it was kind of their first time hearing him of, again, it's a guy that is a football coach and he is going to talk about winning and he is locked into the task that's at hand and he doesn't really have a whole lot of time for anything else. And if you're Florida, I think that's exactly what you're looking for. And a new head coach there. We'll wrap up here before we kind of set the scene and get into what's coming on today. Let's let you hear a little bit from Kalen DeBoer. I know we played a ton of Kalen DeBoer on Mac and Cube and Three Man Front yesterday. But nonetheless, let's listen to Kalen DeBoer. This is him talking about the running game and specifically incoming freshman EJ Crowell and what they're expecting out of him this year for Alabama.
3: He shows so many things. Again, we didn't get the chance to see him in the spring, just with some injury pieces that were going on. But a lot of the tools that you feel lead to being a great running back, he certainly has those. And he's got a work ethic to support those goals that he has. You know, I'd like to think that he's going to be a piece of the puzzle when it comes to our running back position that's going to be instrumental for us to be as successful as we want to be.
1: So there you go. There's Kalen DeBoer talking about one of the most hyped up players on this year's Alabama squad, and we will see if he can live up to that hype here in the not too distant future. The season will be here before we know it. So some of the highlights from day 3 of SEC Media Days. Now we turn the page. Day 4, Lane Kiffin going to be at the podium in just under 2 hours. We'll set the scene for you, let you know what you have to look forward to today. As the SEC, they did good, man. They kept some heavy hitters for the final day, so there'll still be a lot of intrigue, a lot of buzz going around Tampa as we continue here today. Love to hear from you, 205-834-9450. That'll get you on the text line or the phone lines as we roll along here on a Thursday on Jack.
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0: 6:17 here on your Thursday morning. Conrad and Damian with you here on Morning Jocks. Appreciate you waking up early, being with us all week long as we have tried to get you set for SEC Media Days each and every day. The final day today, so we'll be back to everything. Will be back to normal tomorrow as we will have the media ballots. The media polls will come out, and every year I forget that I've, you know, there's just a lot of guys for some positions that you're correct. Just like, man, I give you about nine, but 12.
1: That's a lot. It's
0: yeah. We're kind of splitting hairs on some of these dudes now, especially with just the way that college football is now. There's not as many returning faces as there used to be.
1: And, correct.
0: It's a little bit more of a crapshoot going through some of that. But we'll talk about all that, break all that down for y'all tomorrow as we wrap up the week of SEC Media Days and move on towards the start of the season. I do want to give y'all an opportunity right now, though, before we get into what's going on today, to come join us at our kickoff party for the college football season. 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All right, setting the scene for you today, what you have to look forward to coming up at 8:05, Lane Kiffin, he's going to hit the podium there for the first time as the head coach of the LSU Tigers. Certainly, all eyes will be on Lane in that situation. With him today, he's got a couple of linebackers. He's got Whit Weeks and TJ Dottery. Those are two of the representatives there for LSU, and also tight end Tre'Dez Green, who many people expect to be the number one. That was one filling out the list. It was easy to who number one tight end was going to be.
1: Yes, sir.
0: Didn't have to think about that one. So he will be there alongside a couple of defenders for Lane Kiffin. Then coming up at 9:30 from the podium, you're going to have Ryan Silverfield, his debut here in the Southeastern Conference, the new head man at Arkansas. So he's got running back Sutton Smith, offensive lineman Caden Kittler, and defensive end Quincy Rhodes Jr. Those are going to be the reps there with the Razorbacks alongside Coach Silverfield. So I think for a lot of people, don't expect a whole lot from Arkansas this year, understandably. But for a lot of people, probably the first time you will have heard Ryan Silverfield speak. So we will see what he has to say about taking over the program and the opportunity that he has in Fayetteville at 9:30. Then you are going to take kind of your midday break there in Tampa. Everybody go get lunch, hang out, you know, take a breather for a minute, and then reset, come back for the latter two coaches after the lunch hour. So Jeff Lebby from Mississippi State, he's going at 12:30. Going into a little bit of a pressure situation this year, but he's going to bring quarterback Kamario Taylor with him, cornerback Kelly Jones, and wide receiver Anthony Evans III. And so I'll be interested because, I think Kamario Taylor is one of those people that it's just kind of hard to project into what he could be over the course of an entire season. I think he could definitely be one of the more exciting players in the SEC this year, but just, you know, got to stay healthy, got to stay upright for 12 games. You also have Jones is also one of the best. I know we talk a lot about, you know, Xavier Brown at Alabama or like, you know, Pickett at LSU or, you know, some of these guys that maybe, you know, because of the school they play for, like, oh yeah, those are the best defensive back, you know, Ellis Robinson at Georgia, like the guys that you think of as like, oh, those are the elite DBs in the SEC. And Kelly Jones very well may be the best of all of them, and he very well may be the best, the first one to hear his name called in April in the NFL draft. So, like, he's a dude. I think he just, a lot of people don't know who he is because.
1: Yeah, because Mississippi State.
0: Probably not watching a lot of Mississippi State football.
1: Correct. I'm right there with you. I think he's kind of one of those uncut gems. Like, if you've really watched Mississippi State, you can kind of tell that, okay, well, he's a great player.
0: Yeah.
1: And maybe, you know, there's a lot, the rest are a little bit more to be desired.
0: Yeah.
1: But no, I'm with you. Like, I think he's one of the guys that once you kind of peel back and look at what this team could potentially be, especially on the defensive side, like you pretty much got a lockdown guy on that side of the ball.
0: Yeah, he's fantastic. So a good player to get to know here at Media Days today as you're following all the coverage. And then finally, Steve Sarkisian in Texas. That will wrap up Media Days. He'll be the last coach to go. So if you remember last year, I mean, Texas A&M went on the last day, but I mean, that was it. And you got to remember, right, this time a year ago, like, okay, yeah, I mean, Texas A&M, I'm sure they'll be better, but no one thought they were going to go and, you know, make the playoff, right? They're like, maybe 8-4, like, that'd be a good year for Mike Elko and A&M. And, you know, now the excitement's a little greater. You care a little bit more about what they have to say. But last year, I mean, it was a dud. Everybody was, they were getting out of there. There was no reason to stick around until Thursday last year. So I think the SEC kind of went, you know, maybe we need to save Lane in Texas for Thursday.
1: It's a four-day event,
0: yes,
1: y'all.
0: Exactly. So they, excuse me, they definitely spread it out a little bit better this year. And they made sure people are going to stay until the final buzzer by making sure that the team that most people would expect to be number one in your conference, have them go very last. So Steve Sarkisian, he will talk at 1:55 there at the podium from Texas. He's bringing along, of course, Arch Manning, his quarterback, and then defensive end Colin Simmons and offensive lineman Trevor Goosby. So that's a pretty stout trio there of players for Texas that are going to be there in Tampa today. So that just lets you know what you can kind of expect. Work your schedule around that. If you have any schools or players in particular that you want to hear, I'll take my lunch break at 12:30 because I want to hear about this Jeff Lebby guy. I don't know.
1: Maybe you
0: take a long breakfast and listen to Lane. I don't know.
1: You know it. But here's the thing. For the past 3 days, like, I think Will Stein has gone up and really he took the brunt of it because of, you know, again, he's at a new spot. He's at Kentucky. And like we talked about yesterday, like he it felt like he sold the program. And it's like, okay, they're trending up.
0: Yeah.
1: Finally got a chance to hear from Pete Golden as the head coach. And you got a chance to see his personality. We know Drink. I think for the most part, all the coaches went up there and did what they needed to do. I know some Alabama fans, yesterday kind of felt as though that a lot to be desired from Kalen DeBoer, but I'm like,
0: what'd you expect? That's what you get every time you hear from
1: him. Like, you knew exactly what you were going to get yourself into. Like, he's not a rah-rah guy. He's not going to make guarantees. No. And he's just kind of, he's even keel. Like, you wouldn't have come away yesterday thinking, oh, he's confident about his team or he's doubtful about his team. It's okay. There are problems. He's addressed them. He knew he was going to get the questions, answered them pretty much par for the course. I think a lot of people fell in love with Alex Golish of just how cerebral he is. I think all in all so far, if there were going to be any fireworks, it's going to be from today. Because, you know, Lane Kiffin starting things up is going to be – he's going to be asked some pretty, I say, tough questions, but – it depends on which Lane that we get. Do we get the same one we got from that article from Vanity Fair
0: a couple
1: months ago, or are we going to get the subdued, political answer Lane?
0: Well, and that's my big question going into it is what kind of media do you get today in terms of how difficult are these questions going to be? Because I'll be honest, I'm not trying to like take a shot at anybody in particular. I just feel like in general, listening to all these press conferences this week, there's a lot of softball questions that are being thrown out there. There's not a whole lot of questions where you go like, ooh, like, I'm glad somebody asked that. It's a lot of just very generic. I mean, I'm sorry, but like with Kalen DeBoer yesterday, you have somebody that works for the Alabama Collective asking the first question of the media. Like,
1: right.
0: That's soft. That's weird.
1: Really and truly, tampering to Pete Golden was probably the only direct, like, hey, there's a big elephant in the room.
0: Yeah.
1: Hey, what do you think about tampering? And Pete Golden answered it.
0: Yeah, and but he also knows that like he's doing stuff wrong just like everybody else is.
1: Right.
0: So, you know, he doesn't have a whole lot to lose there. So I hope with Lane today you get some, you know, I hope you get a little bite from some of the questions. But, you know, we'll have to wait and see. Maybe that's not the way that people ultimately want to go with it. So before we move on, though, Sergeant B, he's been waiting on patiently. I want to take his phone call real quick. How are we doing this morning, man?
1: In the room.
0: Yeah.
1: hey, what do you think about tampering? And B. Golden answered it.
0: Yeah, and but he also knows that like he's doing stuff wrong just like everybody else is. Right. So, you know, he doesn't have a whole lot to lose there. So I hope with Lane today you get some, you know, I hope you get a little bite from some of the questions. But, you know, we'll have to wait and see. Maybe that's not the way that people ultimately want to go with it. So before we move on, though, Sergeant B, he's been waiting on patiently. I want to take his phone call real quick. How are we doing this morning, man?
2: Hey, I'm doing well. First of all, I want to say I appreciate you guys riding to work with me every day. It makes the riding a lot easier. But I'm a Gator fan, and I am super fired up about Coach Summerall, just the way he talks. I know talk is just talk. We'll see what's going on the field. But I haven't been this excited about Gator football in a while. One of the things I saw, they had a local reporter from the TV station, asking what he felt comfortable with this year. And he said he didn't feel comfortable with anything other than championships, you know, and that's the attitude I want at my school.
0: Yeah, no, that's absolutely what you should want at your school. And I think that there's a number of programs right now in the conference that have had those expectations in the past, but it's kind of been a while. And now you're getting back to trying to remember what that's like. And that's why you go out and make these hires, right? Because that's what you're trying to bring back.
2: Yeah, and that's exactly right. And like I said, I know talk is just talk, but yep. You know, so far I like what he's saying. But we'll see what happens, you know, when the season starts. So
0: yeah, there's no doubt about it, man. Yeah, but I like Summerall. I think he's going to be a great fit at Florida, and he's got the juice. So I think there were a lot of people that, you know, when he got hired, I know some Florida fans were not interested in that, or they had their sights set on Lane and they feel like they settled with John Summerall. But I think John Summerall might be, in the long run, a better fit for Florida and more what they needed than even a guy like Lane.
2: Yeah, I agree with that wholeheartedly. I hope you have a great day today, you guys, and be safe.
0: Hey, appreciate you too, man. Thank you for calling in. You can call in, join the conversation, 205-834-9450. Larry, we see you on hold. We'll get to you here in just a minute. We'll get some of your texts as well and talk more about some of our expectations for the heavy hitters at SEC Media Days Day 4 coming up from Tampa right here on Jocks.
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0: 6:33. Welcome back into Morning Jocks here on your Thursday morning. Appreciate you joining us. Conrad Van Order and Damian Mitchell with you here until 7 o'clock, at which point we will hand you off to McElroy and Kubik in the morning, who is there live in Tampa for the final day of SEC Media Day. So they've been bringing you live coverage there all week long. Appreciate everything they've done. Appreciate John Saber for holding down the fort and coordinating stuff for us across all of our programming this whole week there from Tampa. So things can get crazy there, but appreciate all the help and all the coverage, as it's been a very good week as we get kind of the unofficial kickoff to college football season. So going to get back to your phone calls, your text as well, and then continue some of our thoughts on LSU, Texas, and the expectations for this upcoming year and what we're going to hear from Lane Kiffin and Sark coming up today. 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All right, let's go to the phone lines quickly here. Larry, he's been waiting by patiently. How are we doing this morning, Larry?
1: Hey, good morning, guys. I always enjoy the show. I wanted to throw a question at both of y'all, see if y'all could help me to understand the picture here.
0: Okay.
1: With respect to our new rules in regards to college football, the collective, I understand what y'all say by collective, but how is that funded? Is it through business in the city of Tuscaloosa or Auburn, or how is all that funded? What is the collective? Explain it to me in a nutshell. What does it mean? So, I understand what it means.
0: Yeah.
1: How does it work?
0: Yeah. So like what I was saying with Alabama, so Yay Alabama, for example, right? That is funded by fans who sign up for, and you get, you know, exclusive access to things, right? They have articles and interviews and things that they will release as content for their subscribers. And so you get kind of a behind the scenes look at how things work in the program. You get more access to, things during like the spring game and opportunities like that, you know, maybe to go get autographs or to get face to face opportunities with certain members of the athletic department. But yeah, it's fans and people that are giving money to the program.
1: So in other words, in reference to Yay Alabama, it's a club that you have to invest in with the university, per se. Like, I know certain people are involved with the Ivory Club that's giving big money to the university. I know someone that's involved with that. But with respect to, like, for example, with major universities like Dalred went down to Harvard's endowments worth $50 billion.
0: Yeah.
1: In reference to endowments are involved with what? For instance, companies that have given money to the universities for research, is that totally something separate? Or can the Alabama sports, obviously the actual primary the program with all our schools or all our sports, they can't retrieve money from the endowment, can they?
0: No.
1: That's totally something different then, correct?
0: Correct. Correct. Yeah, the collectives are specifically built for, hey, you love this school, you want to give us a little money every month so that we can go out and bring the best players to campus so that you can continue enjoying, you know, your favorite sports team.
1: So in other words, local businesses that are involved with it, Auburn or Alabama or whatever, as long as they're involved with that club, they can give money, and that's how it's funded. Gotcha. Thanks, guys.
0: Yep.
1: Very much. Appreciate
0: it. See you, Larry. Hopefully that helped clear things up. Clear things up there. And yeah, I'll be honest with you, I don't even know if collectives are still the term that they technically use. That's just what they were at the beginning. But yeah, that's where a lot of money and a lot of funding comes from. And then obviously you have, you know, your big boosters that,
2: yeah, like you,
0: you know, correct, where, you know, I don't pay, you know, I'm not paying the $5 a month for Yay Alabama. I'll just stroke a $5 million check when
2: absolutely,
0: you know, we need a quarterback or whatever. But just yeah, hopefully clarify that a little bit there. All right, we'll get to your text here in just a little bit, but I did want to take some time to talk a little bit about Texas and LSU, Damian, because those are going to be the big attention grabbers today. And I think, you know, it's going to be interesting to see how the media poll plays out, because I would have thought, so going into the week, you know, I would have thought that when the general consensus of it comes out, that Texas would be number one and Georgia would be number two. Now, after talking to people all week long, and even some Texas people, right, they seem to have a belief of, well, you know, we feel like Georgia's going to be that number one team and Texas is going to be number two, even though Texas has gotten a lot more of the buzz and I guess the chatter than the Georgia Bulldogs have. So I'll be very interested to see just kind of what Sark has to say about handling the expectations of this year. And because I just feel like you've heard a lot of coaches that are, you know, they kind of played it cool and they're, you know, maybe not saying the, you know, the quiet part out loud in terms of how much pressure they're under or the expectations of this season. Like, they're aware of what they are, but it'll just be interesting for me to see how Sark handles kind of all of that and what the buzz is around Texas, right? Because is today going to be the day where everybody starts to talk themselves back into, oh, yeah, this is the best team in the SEC. This team needs to go win a national championship. And, you know, I mean, I've heard a lot of the coverage this week and a lot of people out there, which I don't disagree with this, but the sentiment that, yeah, I mean, if you're Texas and you're not making it to at least a semifinal, but in some ways, if you're not making it to a national championship or winning one, then it's going to be a letdown. So at minimum, we got to be talking about Texas as a Final Four team in college football this year. And that's a lot of pressure, but understandably so.
2: Yeah, I mean, with the brand being the way that it is, to me, and what you've done in the transfer portal, it would be a letdown if you're not one of the last four teams playing or vying for a national championship, because you've stockpiled your roster with a collection of talent. Now you've got to be able to put it all together for 15, 16 weeks, but on paper you've got arguably the best roster in college football. So we've already seen seasons of letdown. This one you can't really put on anything except that you didn't fulfill expectations. I think Sark will probably try to downplay it of just, you know, these guys want to be at Texas and, you know, we put that pressure on us every single day to go out there and, you know, take it week by week. But no, the outside noise is, man, you've gotten best player, one of the best players from NC State. You've gotten, you know, what is supposed to be one of the best receivers in college football in Cam Coleman. Arch Manning continues to develop. Your system has shown that it works offensively. You're not supposed to go down to the swamp and lose games like that. So I think that if Sark would be naive if he doesn't really feel that pressure of, no, we got to win, we got to win now, because there's no sugarcoating it. Like, one, you're in the SEC, you already have enough pressure on you, but also with the collection of talent, a national championship or a semifinal shouldn't be too lofty of a goal or an expectation. You have the talent to do it.
0: Yeah, I mean, you just go and look at what they're working with this year, and I know a lot of us are familiar with it, but just think, not saying that they will ultimately be this, but I think you can make a strong argument that people are expecting you to have maybe the best quarterback in the SEC, maybe the best wide receiver in the SEC, one of the best offensive linemen with Goosby. You've got, I would say, the best edge rusher in Colin Simmons, maybe the best linebacker in Rasheem Biles. I mean, outside of, and I mean, Hollywood Smothers, I mean, I think he'll be very good. I don't think he'll be Kewon Lacy or, you know, Ahmad Hardy, you know, if he gets healthy or anything like that, but he can still be, you know, maybe one of the top five running backs in the SEC. I mean, outside of, you know, if somebody pops in the secondary that ends up being just an absolute stud, like, that's really the only spot you'd look at and go, oh, yeah, Texas doesn't have an elite, like, maybe the best player at their mm-hmm. position in the entire country. So, yeah, a lot of hype and rightfully so. And I said this last year, right? I thought that this year was the year to go all in on Texas. Like, last year felt a little early, right, because Arch hadn't really played meaningful time, and based on what he came from in high school, he wasn't really playing elite competition for a lot of his life. And you saw that as he struggled early last season, but then he really came along towards the end of the season. But this always felt to me like the year to go all in on Texas and say, all right, if they're going to do it, this is their time to do it. So we'll see if they can live up to that. I think similarly, though, LSU, I was watching the SEC Network a couple of days ago, and Benjamin Watson was on there, and he said, you know, what we were just talking about with Texas, he said the same thing for LSU. He said, if you're Lane Kiffin, you have to make a national championship game this year because that's what LSU brought you to do. It said you were out of school last year. He wasn't the head coach in the playoff, but he got a team to a playoff, technically, that ended up one game away from a national championship. You now went to another school that had more money, more resources to dump into your lap to get this thing back on track. And I thought that was kind of interesting. I feel like I don't necessarily agree with that. I think that getting to a playoff is certainly a reasonable bar and something that the LSU very well could do. But I don't know. Maybe it's just because I'm bullish on LSU and I don't think they have a shot at making a national championship this year, really. But I just thought that was interesting that we're kind of roping them in the same conversation with Texas.
2: But it's fair because you don't spend the money that you did to get Lane Kiffin to LSU. You don't bolster the roster the way that you did with the transfer portal if you don't expect that national championship is the end goal. True. But I'm with you. He's never done it before. He's never done it in any place that he's been.
0: Never won a playoff game, technically.
2: Correct. So, it's fair and unfair at the same time because I'm not putting that expectation on LSU to be in the national championship conversation. College football playoff, maybe, but a lot of things have to go right. Yeah. I've also seen a Lane Kiffin coach team lose to Kentucky at home, go to the Swamp and lose as the fifth-ranked team in the nation. Like, I've seen these patterns when he's had the quote-unquote better unit. So who's not to say that he's going to do it at LSU? And again, it's year one. It's year one under a new system, new regime. The upside is there. The possibility of them being in a college football playoff and one of 12 teams to win a national championship, yes, but I've also seen letdowns. And I can't escape those kind of thoughts and those things because it's proven that he'll find a way to mess it up before he'll have success. And to say in year one he's got to make it all the way to the national championship, no. No. Kalen DeBoer just got done playing for a national championship and the expectations at Alabama, and it's like, wait a minute, it's the first year of this. So, fair or unfair, I can understand the argument, but I don't put the expectation of national championship. But again, if he's never done it, so how can I expect that from Lane?
0: Yeah, LSU is going to be another very fascinating case of just kind of how does the media at large feel about them, because I think you'll have some people that are very, very, very high on them, like top two in the conference, and then you'll have some other people that are, you know, let's wait and see how this plays out, and they're going to be closer to maybe eight than one, when people are filling out their ballots. So, but it'll be a lot of fun today. Again, Lane Kiffin at 8:05, a little under an hour and a half from now. He'll get started there at the podium. And then Sark will end things at 1:55 there for the final day of SEC Media Day. So two big names there on the final day from Tampa. But a lot of you have chimed in this morning. We'd like to encourage you, if you have thoughts, comments, concerns, questions, all of the above about what's going on in the SEC, 205-834-9450. That's the best way for you to get in touch with us, and we will read your text, answer your questions next here on Jock.
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0: 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All right, to the text line we go as we wrap up with your thoughts, your takeaways so far in SEC Media Days. You see that, Damian? You like that?
1: That's not a riff.
0: It's not. It's not. No, it's not. That is, if anybody knows, there was a clip that was going viral yesterday on social media of it's a woman doing like a bench pressing competition, and I mean that bar goes down about 2 inches and goes back up, and everyone's losing their mind. Like
1: I think 2 inches is too
0: big. It might not even be 2 inches. Wild. Anyway, sorry, got sidetracked there for a second. I knew Damian would like that. This text that rolls in, it says, Alabama will be wishing they hired Lane Kiffin when they only win 6 games this year. WDE. Okay. You know what? If Alabama only wins 6 games this year, they probably will be wishing for something else. Let's see. Antoine chimes in. Says, when Texas doesn't win it all again this year, I won't be surprised because Sark has a great offensive mind, but for whatever reason, when it counts, he just never seems to come through.
1: That's true.
0: He does have a problem with that. Came through as a coordinator a couple times, but, you know.
1: Oh, yeah. I mean, he's undefeated in the Iron Bowl, isn't he?
0: Oh, yeah. I think so.
1: Because he was the head coach during COVID.
0: Oh, yeah. And from that perspective, yeah.
1: Yeah.
0: Yes, you're correct about that. I was trying to think as a coordinator. I think he might have lost one time as a coordinator. Anyways. Fanboy, he chimes in. He says, what are your guys' thoughts on the quarterback battle for Alabama? I think that, for me personally, I'm not worried. Like, either guy I think is going to be really, really good. But right now, I still think it's going to be Keelan Russell.
1: Yeah.
0: Ultimately.
1: I think it's a healthy competition. Like, I genuinely – nobody showed their hands yesterday as far as the coaches, other players. I mean, they feel highly – they are both well-respected in the locker room. And that's a lot. When you don't really know who's going to be QB1, but to know, like, I'm riding with whichever one it is, that says a lot about both of them.
0: Yeah, and definitely in the first game of the year against East Carolina, you're going to see both of them. It's just a matter of, like, do you see both of them against Kentucky? Like, I think you're going to get an opportunity to kind of feel it out and, you know, maybe see for your own eyes why one person ultimately does win that job going into the season. Hastings says, can you read Don's news? haven't gotten it yet this morning. Maybe that'll be here before three-man front, hopefully. Let's see. This one says, I really feel like Auburn's going to have a big year this year. Maybe 10 wins.
1: 10?
0: That's what the
1: text. Let's go.
0: I just read them.
1: Okay.
0: Maybe so. And Drake says, love to hear Coach Saban praising Coach John Summerall. Yeah, I bet you do if you're a Florida Gators fan. You like to hear that. All right, well, appreciate y'all being with us here on this Thursday. McElroy and Kubelik in the morning. They're up next live from SEC Media Days.
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11: 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This is McElroy and Kubelik in the morning.
12: All right, welcome in. McElroy and Kubelik in the morning. I think it's day four, SEC Media Days. It's been a lot of days in. 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Today we've got Texas, LSU, Arkansas, Mississippi State. I don't want to waste too much time and bring in Matt Moscona.
13: Hi, Greg. Good morning.
12: I said it correctly.
13: Thank you.
12: You corrected me yesterday that for 5 or 6 years that I have been saying your name incorrectly.
13: No. You do it correctly sometimes.
12: Oh, do I?
13: And then incorrectly some. You say my name three different ways. And the fascinating thing is.
12: Scona, Scona, and what?
13: And then one time you'll just mumble like, and you just, because I don't think you know. So you
12: that's
13: just
12: not spoke. A mispronunciation. That's just a lack of verbalization.
13: But it's so funny because in the same interview, you'll do it three different ways.
12: I'm dumb like that.
13: No, you're not. But it's fun because people butcher my name all the time. But I was just like, I was helping you out to say, look, just think like a pastry. Scone.
12: I told you the other day, I said, the best part about this whole situation is you've had me on your show weekly, multiple years, and you did the daily scone right before I came on your show. And I never put it together that that's why. I was like, this guy just, he likes breakfast pastries and he wants a segment named after him. So cool.
13: I used to be fat. Not anymore, though.
12: Listen, there are a lot of us that were husky growing up. It's okay. Yeah. Do you feel like the hype for this team is a little overblown right now?
13: No.
12: For LSU?
13: No. Cole, they spent $50 million on the roster. You deserve every bit of smoke that comes your way. Every bit of hype, every bit of anticipation, expectation. That's part of it. It's one thing if Lane Kiffin took over a terrible situation. Remember when Brian Kelly showed up? They had 38 players on the roster for that Texas Bowl game against Kansas State. The end of the Ogeron thing was bad. Kelly inherited a bad situation, so it would have been practical to say, look, he's going to need a little time, build culture, get it back going. This is a thing where culture's good, cupboard wasn't bare, and then they gave him everything he wanted, man, from assistants, support staff. Nobody has told him no. And as a result comes expectations.
12: How many previous coaches were told no to things? That didn't feel super surprising to me. Like, I've never covered an LSU game and been, man, if they just had some people that helped these coaches, like, man, if they just had some facilities, like, I've never thought that, ever.
13: Well, remember when Kelly got, it's not that they told him no, but when Kelly got hired, he wanted to bring Marcus Freeman and Tommy Reese from Notre Dame. And Notre Dame quickly promoted Freeman to head coach, and he retained Reese.
12: But that wasn't because LSU wouldn't pay,
13: right,
12: was it?
13: Right. But the flip side of it, I'd say, is it's also just a different era. Like, Here's a better one for you. So the 2024 LSU football roster budget. Okay, so this was 2 years ago. Want to take a guess how much LSU spent on that football roster? 2 years ago.
12: Well, we were all told it was a lot more because you wouldn't have to spend on Bryce Underwood.
13: No, not last year. Two years ago.
12: Well, okay, first, before we do that, what do we think the average that teams in the league were spending? 15? 12? I mean, I don't know. I don't remember.
13: They spent just under $5 million on that 2024 roster. And then last year they went gangbusters.
12: Right.
13: When they lost Bryce Underwood. And that was the catalyst to raise money and get organized. Kelly did the $1 million match, put up $1 million of his own money, and they spent about 18 on last year's roster. Now they're going to 50 this year, Cole.
12: Somebody, I can't remember who it was. It was Jordan Rogers. We were at dinner last night, and we were talking about this team, and he said, you realize that this team that they're going to field this year could easily cost over $130 million. So when you start talking about buyouts, you just mentioned the roster, the other coaches, other things that have gone into the team. Yeah. I haven't put it together that way. Is that close to accurate?
13: The one thing Jordan missed on that is that he mentioned the $54 million for Kelly. Well, that's not a one-time lump sum.
12: Right.
13: That's prorated over the duration of the contract, and there's going to be mitigation. They might negotiate a lesser number eventually. So I doubt Brian Kelly gets the full 54 when all is said and done. It's going to be a lot, but again, it's going to be prorated over the next 6 years or whatever it may be.
12: There are probably three people that will walk down this alley that could immediately bump you from this radio show.
13: I'm gone.
12: And Greg Sankey is one of them.
13: Good to see you, dude.
12: Thank
13: I'll
12: you.
13: Talk later. Yep.
12: Appreciate that. Yeah. Matt Moscona joining us on the air, talking a little LSU football as LSU in the house today. Texas, Arkansas, Mississippi State also will join us at day four of SEC Media Days here in Tampa, Florida, Radio Row. We will be joined by the Commissioner of the Southeastern Conference, Greg Sankey, here in just a moment, get his thoughts on some of his comments over in the week, some comments that other people have had around the league, different coaches, things that they've had to say. Commissioner will join us here in just a moment. How are you doing today? Thank you for hopping on.
6: Yeah, sorry to bump Matt out of the way.
12: It's okay. You're much more important. In a much, much better conversation. After the coaches came through yesterday, have you considered a dump button for the big room next year?
6: I don't spend a lot of time in there, so I heard about it. There's a retired coach that contributes to that count, too.
12: There's
6: various circumstances in which I've worked where we've had a cuss pot. Or if you say a bad word, you got to put
12: money in?
6: Yeah. Put money in. So maybe we start a cuss pot.
12: You guys would be doing pretty good after yesterday, but you have a lot of young energy with the new coaches coming into this league. You introduce every coach that comes up. You've told us before, like, some of the cooler parts of what you get to do here are those conversations with them before they go up. Do you feel that energy with some of the newer guys? And I guess just when it's different, obviously, it's a little bit cooler for you as well.
6: That feeling goes back to February, where we were all together in New Orleans for a meeting, in my first time, other than maybe a phone visit, that was pretty quick because when they're hired, it's so hectic. Just to talk one-on-one or in a group dynamic, and that may be, you know, an intentional conversation. We've been next to each other at lunch or dinner or breakfast, or, you know, walking down a hallway, and you could feel that energy. And, you know, as you talk, I always ask, you know, how's your summer? And, you know, that first summer is going to be full speed for all of them. Exactly. It's full speed for everyone, but particularly full speed when you are in a new role.
12: I want to ask you for a little bit of clarification. We discussed this when you joined us on set. I think that was Tuesday. I'm sure you, like us, have no idea what happened on what days here in day four of media days. The conversation about potentially pulling away from the NCAA, I think there's a giant misconception in that you are attempting to make this happen or want this to happen. It's just something that is actually on the table that has been discussed. Can you help people understand where you are with your direction in maybe just not extinguishing that earlier in the week?
6: Well, I was asked a question, and in fact, I have.

0: $1 billion lawsuit settlement that the NCAA pays. It comes out of our pocket. You look at the waiver situation, which continues to play out and leads to litigation because it's been poorly managed. And we've said for years, we need to stop this process. And if we need to adjust rules, adjust rules. The way the five-year eligibility rule was voted upon, we encourage some more thought, some more research, and consideration of different timing. Because we'd been through some of these changes 20, 30 years ago with Prop 48 rules. Yet the direction when people gathered was, no, it's right to do it now. We can defend these cases. Well, that's not going so well. And so when you sit in a room and people say, what's going on? The observation is there has to be a better way. Or couldn't we do this better ourselves? We have had rules as a league for decades that are different from the NCAA. Should we have more? If the NCAA can't manage as an association all of these issues, should more of those be managed by ourselves? Now, we're not there. And I said that. It's not a dominant issue. And then, you know, the headline becomes Sankey talks breakaway. Well, the only reason I talk breakaway is because somebody asked me a question.
1: Sure.
0: I talked about, you know, 1,000 other things the last 4 days, too. But it was way overreported. It's a reality that people talk about it. I think the actual reporting should be about why does that frustration exist and what needs to be done about it.
1: You also mentioned with us when we were on set state legislation being different in so many different places. How do you organize that?
0: We, 2 years ago, had a conversation with our membership about a standardized approach to state laws.
1: Right.
0: All 12 states now in our league. And actually drafted the template and the framework, and then the laws are different, so to normalize them, you need different laws. And then our membership decided that's not the way to go. We need a national standards for everyone so that it's not just us. Congress can preempt state law. And if we want Final Fours and College World Series and college football playoffs, national championships at the college level, which is the expectation, we need national standards, basic national standards. Who's eligible and who's not? So we get out of this lawsuit set of circumstances, a continuing narrative. Transfer policy that's common sense rather than court by court. Tampering policies, rather than arguing about it publicly and pointing fingers, let's make sure there's a national standard, and let's make sure recruiting is done consistently across the country. Timing and methods. I think those elements to be preempted through congressional legislation so our states don't overrun and create different circumstances are necessary. Otherwise, you know, it becomes like high school sports where the highest honor for a team is to be a state champion. Nobody expects state champions in college football or college basketball. We want national champions, so we need a national set of standards to support national championships.
1: You also, you and I have discussed litigation a little bit. I asked you about it the other day, and the Cruz Cantwell bill comes up, Protect College Sports Act comes up. Is there a way to extinguish that moving forward to get to a point where college sports are truly safe from litigation moving forward with whatever option potentially is out there?
0: Well, there is a way, sure, but there are interests involved who don't want that way to happen for their own reasons, whether that's trial lawyers, and I mean that's a reality. I'm not pointing fingers, but there's a lobbying group or an organized group that is involved. You know, there's a lot of talk about collective bargaining unionization, and we're going to inform ourselves about that. Would that provide national standards? Not necessarily. There are those who just are critical of the existence of athletic programs at a high level, or really at any level, within a higher education context. So it's not like everybody's showing up in at a football game thinking there's this clear line. But, yeah, it's possible. It doesn't mean it's easy, and it doesn't mean it will happen, because there are different interests that view things differently than what I'm suggesting this morning.
1: Am I foolish? I imagine you're going to take the easy route here and say yes for asking the question as it pertains to collective bargaining. I'm not an expert on it. I don't know a ton about it. But when I hear it discussed from a college athletics perspective, to me, it feels like it would be extremely difficult with

0: the roster movement and the inconsistency of athletes even at that level. I know we have some that are playing longer periods of time than ever. But when you have guys going from roster to roster more frequently than ever, and most players not playing more than 4 or 5 years in college sports anyway, who do you technically collectively bargain with? The people you bargain with are going to be gone in a year or two, and there's going to be more change, more differences. They might want totally different things. Does the lack of consistency of athletes being at that level make that almost impossible in your mind? For me, I just look at that and say, how would you even pull that off? Who would realistically negotiate that for you?
1: Yes. That was what you said I was going to answer.
0: Sure.
1: Well, I've always observed that you shouldn't believe that you're negotiating with 19 and 20-year-olds. You're going to be negotiating with the people behind them if that were to happen. And I think the primary issue up front is you actually, on our public university campuses, have state laws under the employment heading that preclude job action for some in some states organizing, in some states you're not allowed to collectively bargain. So that's an enormous hurdle. And not everyone in state government is ready to change those laws, those policies. And if you think back to last November, again this spring, we had a set of attorneys general who wrote about the College Sports Commission participant agreement, which is pretty benign document. It's like, we're going to follow the rules, and you can come ask us questions, you can hold us accountable. I mean, that's about the least threatening document. So if you're getting letters and there's no real clear state laws, there's debate over what applied in those circumstances, and the AG said there were. Where you have clear state laws, those have to be followed, and if you go down some of these roads that people suggest, you're going to not only have letters, you're going to have another set of litigation
0: right.
1: taking place.
0: As it pertains to the college football playoff, were you surprised when the conversation began to move past 12 because of how little time we have actually spent in this world of a 12-team playoff? Well, I'd love for you to rewind and give us your immediate reaction of, I'm trying to think when this actually started. After 1 year, we kind of technically got this conversation going. When the lob was first thrown about going past 12,
1: it was in January before the 12-team format was even in place. It was at the tail end of the conversation. So you asked if I was surprised. Here's where I was surprised in the playoff. I was surprised when the 12-team playoff was introduced. Conferences that for years had been banging on the walls saying, we want more teams in the playoff. By the way, we in the SEC were not one of those. But those who wanted an expanded playoff suddenly opposed expanding the playoff. And so that was in 21. It was after our announced growth to 16. I understand why. It doesn't make it appropriate. We wasted a bunch of time. And what happened between introduction of the 12-team playoff to the final vote was, from the beginning of the consideration until the initial vote, was all the personalities but me changed. All the commissioner roles changed.
0: Right.
1: And so you went through this time period of clear messaging, people could debate and understood, then everything kind of flipped. And rather than it being organizational positions, in my experience, it became more driven by the person in the moment. And so you fast forward, USC, UCLA announced their move in 22, and then there's this rush to approve the playoff without going back and doing the homework assigned to get it fully right. And we really still pay a price for that loss of a year and a half. Fast forward is we're finalizing the agreements the next year, 14 and 16 are introduced. So that's when something other than 12, and I thought 12 was really well thought out. All the homework had been done to introduce what needed to be done by the full group so a working committee could do so much. And then it just accelerated. It became a lot of ideas, AQs in big quantities without underlying justification. And, here we are. We're back in what's the right number. We really need to put this issue to bed. You know, there are so many pressing historic level matters
0: right.
1: that we need to make a decision and move on. And I identified during Monday's presentation, just a set of questions that we'll try to answer. I think our colleagues have a responsibility to answer. And we'll figure out if that's enough information to make a decision other than being at 12.
0: I want to leave you with this. I know you care about college sports, big picture, all of it, every bit of it, and at multiple levels. And Greg and I have tried to share with people before, your job is not to protect college sports. You don't work for college sports. You work for the Southeastern Conference. How do you internalize some of the frustration that I know you have to deal with of wanting to help college sports and doing things that will help college sports, but that's not your job title? And sometimes your job title will get in the way of that. You have to do what's best for the Southeastern Conference. How do you just sort of manage that yourself?
1: The role lends itself to a certain label as a villain. Like, separate the person out, direct the criticism at, in my case, him, and try to elevate the villainy. And I think we've seen that more over the last 12 months than I experienced in the previous decade, now that I'm in year 12. But it happened with Mike. I watched it happen with Roy. The discussion about expanding the playoff from 4 to 12, we didn't want it. I think our responsibility was to have football strong across the country. And part of the motivation was the Pac-12 in the western part of the country had never consistently accessed the college football playoff. Now they all moved, so it's different. But that's one of those points of information that's really about the collective interest more than just what we wanted, because we were ready to stay at 4. The volunteer coach issue. I mean, that's a really good example of, we brought the rule change to the NCAA, and you sit in the meeting and it's like, well, you're just going to pay people a bunch of money sort of attitude, or you got this for your own reasons. And I deal with that a lot of time. And you're like, no. This is going to be good for the NCAA. If you're just hiring grad assistants or not filling these roles, nobody's making you do any right. of that. And so I think there's these twists and manipulative efforts to paint people in a certain way. When you look at the substance, when I started as commissioner, we had like one conference with us in men's basketball officiating. We formed a consortium that has now 10 different conferences at all levels. That's good for them. It helps us developmentally.
0: Yep.
1: But if it wasn't mutually beneficial, we wouldn't be in it. Now, I don't need to do that.
0: Sure.
1: And that's over and over and over that we're involved in those efforts. When I look at our connection, so this is about the breakaway. I think we do have a responsibility. America expects March Madness, period. And they expect Cinderella stories. Unfortunately, like, I'm on the short end of those Cinderella stories now, typically, because we're going to be a better seeded team if there's an upset. But that's good. That's part of our responsibility. Our attachment to other Division I universities in our states, or HBCUs in our footprint. You can't just walk away from that.
0: Right.
1: And, Cole, that's not like an encyclopedic version of the recognition of responsibility, but it is... there are some elements of that responsibility inherent. And then personally, you know, it's not like I was born with a silver spoon in my mouth for these roles. You know, I was intramural director at Utica College that had just left Division I. I took an internship at Northwestern State, which is certainly not the premier Division I institution in Louisiana. And then I was in the Southland Conference and its commissioner for over a decade. And personally appreciate those connections, and I work to bring people from that level into the conversation. Every month I schedule a call with a segment of colleagues at a different level in the SEC just to update them and converse about what's taking place. That's, again, part of the responsibility. And I will take the villain role. I'm not necessarily looking for that, but I do think that it's just an easy shot to take, as opposed to trying to dig into depth and understand one's philosophy, background, or approach. But I'll be honest with you, we won 13 national championships this year out of 22 sports, and I was disappointed 9 times. So we want to be successful across the board. And
0: absolutely.
1: I won't apologize for that.
0: SEC Commissioner Greg Sankey, thank you so much for sitting down with us. Really do appreciate it. Tampa's been great, by the
1: way. Was Mr. McElroy slept in? Or
0: oh, no, he just took the, he just took the day off.
1: Okay, I understand.
0: 3 days is all he can handle.
1: Is it, that's in the contract, probably.
0: There was no golf on the first 3 days of the schedule, and so he said, you know what, we're just going to take
1: Well, when I lived down 280 in Brook Island and drove in every day, I could listen, and I was in the rhythm. Now I'm closer to the office, so I don't tune in as much.
0: You're not missing much, especially when he talks. So
1: I got you.
0: Thanks for sitting down with us.
1: Did we ever tell you the story of me seeing him running with his shirt off one day? It was a horrific sight.
0: We can imagine. If you feel the need to share that story, we would love to hear it.
1: The listening audience's imagination, their mind's eyes are affected by
0: probably don't need that. No. Thank you, Commissioner. We really appreciate the time.
1: Yep.
0: Greg Sankey joining us here live at SEC Media Days. Back with more of Day 4 right after this on Jock.
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5: Now seems as good a time as any to remind you, you don't always have to take healthy habits to the extreme. 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And chances are that something else is more important. 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For most people, 7 to 9 hours a night. 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
0: Welcome back in. McElroy Kubik in the morning. Great start here to day 4. Matt Moscona joined us right out of the gate. He was then booted off of our table by Commissioner Greg Sankey. Not literally, But when the commissioner walks up, you take him. And Greg Sankey gave us about 15 minutes. Excellent stuff there. Just big picture college football, obviously the SEC, different things of that nature. 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We didn't really get a chance to recap any of yesterday yet because of everything that has happened here early today on this show as we're preparing for Texas, LSU, Arkansas, Mississippi State. I think we're going to have Arkansas offensive lineman Caden Kittler here in just a moment. But let's go back to what we got yesterday here at SEC Media Days. I think, Damian, you would probably agree that so far Pete Golding at least one of the big winners of SEC Media Days so far with what he did at the podium yesterday.
7: Oh, 100%. And you and Greg tried to explain to us on multiple occasions of, hey, man, he doesn't change for anybody. Like, this is exactly who Pete Golding is. But, yeah, I think if you're an Ole Miss fan, you feel pretty confident that, hey, we did the right thing.
0: All right, a little bit of Pete Golding yesterday when asked about where tampering is in all of college sports.
8: Right, like coaches, we're under contract. You don't think other ADs are calling us during the year? Same ones that are bitching about all this stuff are the same ones calling coaches, right, to come to other schools, right, and everything. So it's everywhere. It's in every profession. So I'm not saying I've got all the answers. I'm not saying that at all, right? Does that make sense? So we go by then the rules of the program, right, and how the flow, just like when you're on the interstate and people are flying by you, what do you start doing? You're damn right, you're going to get hit. I think there are a lot of people that are doing an unbelievable job, Greg being one, right, to make sure that, all right, everything's catching up. College football is constantly changing, all those type of things. So hopefully we'll all, you know, decide on what's fair for everybody.
0: So that's Pete Golding on tampering currently in college football. Also, just he was asked a lot about Lane Kiffin yesterday, and I thought he did a great job answering it because you probably envisioned that the fourth, fifth, sixth time some frustration was going to set in. He never really let that happen, but this was Pete Golding when asked about some of the storylines with Lane Kiffin and how they might play out this year.
9: There's always going to be history. It's the ex, right? I mean, there's always going to be the history. Like, do you have an ex? Are you married? Okay. All right. Well, if you do get married, right, and you have an ex that your wife knows about, like, she doesn't ever end. She's never dead, right? Like, she's always going to get brought up. And so that's kind of it's where it is right now, right? That's always going to be there a little bit, which is fun to a certain degree. But, you know, the thing about this league, as y'all know, like, your focus better be on LSU. It better be on LSU week three, right? And if your focus isn't on a Kentucky at home and you lose the game and go to the playoffs, your focus isn't on a Florida on the road, right, when you're number five in the country and you lose and go to the playoffs, like, you got to put your focus week in and week out in this league, which is what I love about this league. And then for us, the way our schedule's set up, we got Louisville, who's a top 25 team in a neutral site to open this thing up. If we're worried about anybody outside of Louisville, you better hold on. And so I think that's what I love about this league. It allows us as coaches and players, I know there's a lot of noise out there, to put our focus back on what's mattering, and it's the next opponent. But LSU will get our undivided attention in week three, and they'll deserve every bit of it.
0: We're having a conversation about Pete Golding, and if he would have sounded like this at the podium 5-6 years ago, my answer was no. Before we went on air today, and I think a lot of his personal growth and where he has come, things he's dealt with his family, with himself personally, I think is why you're getting a guy that can direct the room the way that he did, command the room the way that he did yesterday. And it's funny, there's still a lot of people that are firing back on me on social saying, I'll never root for that guy. He dropped Will Anderson in the coverage so he can never win games. But, yeah, y'all can have y'all's opinion. Mine is that he's going to be just fine as the Ole Miss head football coach. And I think you heard some of the reasons why guys love playing for him, why he's a good recruiter, and why he can organize a defense. And I think he's going to be just fine organizing a college football team. His quarterback, Trinidad Chambliss, yesterday talked about the difference in having an offensive-minded head coach and now having a defensive-minded head coach.
10: You know, every time that I go to practice, I think that I'm playing, you know, the best defense in the SEC. PG is a defensive mastermind, and honestly, it's like playing chess out there between ourselves. And it's cool, and I love it. It's iron sharpens iron. And I would just say the difference is, you know, I guess I'm not talking to PG as much as in our scheme. You know, offensive-wise, he's more of defensive. But other than that, you know, it's great. You know, day in and day out, I love, you know, going up against our defense and, you know, seeing what type of variations we could see defensive-wise. So that just helps me, you know, when I'm facing Georgia or Texas or any other defense in the nation.
0: All right, so that's Trinidad Chambliss yesterday, who we had a chance to visit with on set. Very impressive. Big fan of the offense, what it's going to look like. I was interesting, however, that Pete Golding did not take to the Nick Saban offense approach when you're changing coordinators. And if you guys recall, we talked about this when it happened a couple of times, Bill O'Brien and a few others, that when they came in, it was Alabama's offense that they would learn, as opposed to changing the verbiage, changing the terminology. And Pete did tell me yesterday, he said, one of the reasons we didn't do that is because it's already very similar, and it's already something that's close across the board. John David Baker's offense, he was there with Lane and Charlie at one point, so he knows the offense, what it was, his built around that. So the similarities are plentiful in those two offenses, but still thought it was interesting just not to say, hey, we're taking that Saban approach, and this is what it was. It's staying exactly the same. One guy's going to come in and learn it as opposed to our guys relearning a portion of it or a lot of it or whatever bit of it. So just kind of cool catching up with Pete yesterday, hearing him talking about his team. And I'm going to tell you guys, my biggest takeaway from media days is going to be the lack of conversation around Ole Miss as an SEC championship game, an SEC champion, and college football playoff or national championship contender. They are way down the list for a lot of people who are attending this media days. LSU, Alabama, Oklahoma, Georgia, Texas, maybe even a few other teams have been mentioned multiple times ahead of Ole Miss being a contender or a team that can do those things, pull those things off this year, and that has been beyond surprising to me, because when you stack those rosters up and you look at what they're going to be capable of doing, the coaches who did stay and the coaches that came in, I find it hard to imagine that they're not on the same page with some of those upper-tier teams in the Southeastern Conference. Let's get to another break. When we come back, should be visiting with Caden Kilter, Arkansas offensive lineman, next right here on Jock.
3: 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Picture one, there's a big game on. You're going out with your friends. You want to have a great time. 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
0: All right, welcome back in. McElroy and Kubelik in the morning. How you doing? Nice to meet you. Caden Kilter is going to join us here in just a moment. Arkansas offensive lineman. 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Caden, how you doing today?
16: I'm doing great. How you doing?
0: I'm doing well. How would you describe, for a lot of folks are going to get introduced to Ryan Silverfield today. You've now been around him a couple of months, been able to meet him. How would you describe your new head coach there for the Hawks?
16: Yeah, you know, he's a real confident guy, real high-energy guy. So he's a very likable person, and I think people are going to see that today.
0: And he's got an O-line background, so for you, it's perfect. It's a perfect fit, right? It had to be exciting when you did a little bit of digging, like, this guy gets the job. What has he done? Oh, he's a former O-line coach. Like, let's go.
16: Absolutely. You know, I went on an official visit to Memphis out of high school, so I've known him for a long time. And, you know, that was one of the driving factors for me to stay in Arkansas. So, you know, it's been huge. We have two O-line coaches in the room already, which is unique to us. And, you know, Silverfield is obviously an offensive line guy. So we really have three or four offensive line coaches in our room, which is very unique.
0: And you've got some nice – actually, that could probably work against you too because, like, you know, he's always watching you in a different way. Like, mm-hmm. If you had a defensive coach, he's, like, worried about the secondary. And if you have, you know, a quarterback coach background, the guy, he's always going to be worried about those guys. It's a lot of attention, I can imagine, at times as well.
16: Yeah, absolutely. You know, I mean, I'll take as much instruction as I can get. I'm trying to be the best player I can be. So, you know, as many coaches as we can get, as you know, I'm happy with.
0: One of the things that I like about your game that you do well, you get out in space well, pulling screens, things of that nature. How excited are you about some of the pin, pull, gap scheme stuff you're going to be running in this system?
16: Oh, that's my favorite. You know, I can't wait. Pin and pull is one of my favorites, getting up to the second level. So I love pulling. You know, it's something that I did last year that I didn't do at UCF. So I love it. You know, I love to hit people. So, you know, I'm excited for it this year.
0: How would you describe some of the skill on this Arkansas offense? Maybe some guys we haven't seen a lot of in this uniform that you've been able to now see.
16: Yeah, you know, we got a lot of new people, a lot of new faces on this team in general. So, you know, the offensive side of ball, you know, it's going to be a lot of people that we got a lot of speed. We got a lot of physicality on the offensive line. So it's going to be some smash mouth football, and we're excited.
0: Is there one that you kept finding yourself in spring ball like, whoa, this dude, like did not see this coming from this young man?
16: Didn't see it coming? I don't know. You know, I see him in OTAs and everything, and, right. Like, I have an idea. But, you know, Chris Marshall's been great for us. Sutton Smith's been great for us. Braylon had a good spring. So, you know, we're real excited for this year.
0: Always like talking to guys that are on a team about – I think it always focuses on their side of the ball. I want to hear your thoughts on the other side of the ball because you know them better than anybody.
16: Yep.
0: What do you expect from this Arkansas D-line front seven this year? You see them as much as anybody else. You're doing inside drill against them. You're working team against them. Like, you guys are going out working on your own. What should Arkansas fans anticipate to get from this front seven this year?
16: Yeah, they're going to be a lot more consistent than they were last year. I think as a defense as a whole, you know, pursuit's been something we've been attacking in the offseason. So you always hear them say chase the ball. So we want all 11 guys chasing the ball after the play. And, you know, we've seen that in the spring. We've seen it throughout the summer, and it'll be good. And, you know, I'm excited to see what the defense is going to do this fall.
0: Is there a new talking point with Coach Silverfield, a quote, a saying, a phrase that is sort of new to this team that you guys have sort of latched on to that you feel like, hey, this is going to be the driving force behind what we're going to be this year?
16: Yeah, I mean, the whole all-in thing that he always preaches about. You know, we're truly all into everything. We're truly all into the little things, all the details that, you know, would normally get overlooked. We're all into everything. That goes on and off the field.
0: What's his sense of humor like?
16: It's kind of hard to read him sometimes, but – you know, he likes to joke around, but he's a pretty serious guy at the end of the day.
0: I mean, he comes across as I've known Ryan for a while, and he comes across as kind of a gruff in your face, but I mean, he can have fun with you every now and then too.
16: Absolutely.
0: Like, you just got to get it out of him every now and then.
16: For sure.
0: I think he wants to project that. I guess that's a little bit part of the O-line background too. Like,
16: yeah.
0: We don't want people to think we're too much fun.
16: Exactly.
0: You got to be able to kick somebody's ass every
16: right.
0: now and then.
16: For sure.
0: So, the expectations for you guys, I don't know what it is publicly, what people think, say, like, where do you guys view that right now?
16: In terms of?
0: Just this upcoming season.
16: I mean, we're so excited. You know, last year's team, old team, you know, last year's coaches obviously are not here anymore. So, you know, an entire new coaching staff, entire new team, we're so excited to put it on the field. We've been working for 7 months. and we just can't wait to go hit somebody else instead of our own team. So
0: absolutely. Well, Caden, thanks for sitting down with us, man. Appreciate you taking some time at Media Days. Good luck this year. Have some fun today.
16: I appreciate it.
0: Caden Kilcher, offensive lineman for the Arkansas Razorbacks, joining us here live at SEC Media Days. It is day four. The Razorbacks are in the house. Also, Texas, LSU, Mississippi State. Get to some of those teams. Maybe a little bit more of what we got yesterday here at SEC Media Days as well. We got some cuts that we want to get to. Kalen DeBoer talked about his quarterback race. We want to hear about that. First, I'll tell you about Game Day Men's Health. 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
0: Right here on the digital interstate. Lane Kiffin at the podium, I believe in, is it 10 minutes, Damian? Kiffin at the podium?
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0: We will take Lane Kiffin live because after what we got from John Summerall yesterday, after what we got from Pete Golding yesterday, we would anticipate Lane does not want to be outdone. So we'll see if he attempts to counter that in front of the microphones today. Celebrate the kickoff to college football with us at the Bill Smith Buick GMC Jocks Kickoff Party in the ballroom at Regents Field. 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Kalen DeBoer was asked yesterday to sort of contrast his two quarterbacks that will battle for the starting job this fall. This was his answer in the big room yesterday.
5: When it comes to just football knowledge, understanding of the offense, understanding of how you attack a defense, defensive structure, I think their reps have helped them really take these big jumps, especially in the last 5 months. And I think last year helped them too with the reps that we give them. We're very intentional with how we distribute them. I think skill set wise, you're talking about, a much taller, bigger, quarterback with Austin. Austin, I think, will surprise people when he really gets out and runs, because he runs very well. Better, I think, than most people think. Keelan is very versatile that way, has created with his legs, as a high school football player. You can see it at times. It's hard to replicate when you're in practice and a guy's not live. And what that might lead to on the football field in a game. But both of them are more than capable. I think they're high-level elite quarterbacks. Fortunately, we have both in our program, and it's going to be a competition that's going to lead to a tough decision. It's one that we're fortunate to have, and it's going to be one that when we do make the decision that we'll be confident we'll do a great job, because they are two guys that are well-respected by our entire football team because of how they work, who they are as people, and the production and what they look like on the football field.
0: So I heard that from Kalen DeBoer yesterday and opened my eyes just a little bit as to, one, this quarterback battle's not over. This competition is going to go deep into the fall. And two, maybe, I could be reading a little bit too much into this, Damian. Kalen DeBoer trying to tell people, stop counting Austin Mack out of this quarterback competition. Because when we walk around here at Media Days, and I think we've heard it from the majority of our callers, they think this thing's a done deal with Keelan Russell. I took that as a little bit of Kalen DeBoer yesterday saying, not so fast, my friend.
4: Yeah, I'm with you. I think Kalen DeBoer, when we had Ryan Coleman Williams on yesterday, it genuinely feels like a competition. And there's respect for – I'll put it like this. Whoever is the quarterback, you got 100% buy-in from everybody else, because both of those guys are very well respected by their teammates. So they feel confident of whichever one it is, we're rocking with them. But I'm with you. It felt as though there's nobody has a leg up in the quarterback room. And whoever it is rolling out their QB1, you feel confident in that guy. but also that you have a quality backup that's right behind you, too, that can go out there and man the shit.
0: It's interesting that there are a lot of folks yesterday asking me, asking Greg, I think just because, you know, we do radio in Birmingham on a daily basis, are we surprised that Alabama's not being discussed as one of the teams that can win this conference? So there's not more chatter about them being a contender to win an SEC title. I just think that there's so many questions and there's so many uncertainties. Is the offensive line going to be back to where it was? We just mentioned a quarterback battle. That's got to be brought up. And that competition, we don't know how it's going to end, if it's going to be both playing early, if they're going to have to juggle back and forth, if somebody's going to run away with this thing. We don't know what that's going to look like, what that's going to be. You have veterans back in the secondary. You know what that's going to look like. You know what that's going to allow you to be defensively, but you have some new bodies up front. You have a lack of depth at linebacker again, which I think is a little bit concerning going into a season. You don't have that dominant defensive lineman right now. We've talked about London Simmons maybe becoming that guy, but you don't have the takeover guy up front that you've had in the past. But I do think collectively you have a good group of defensive linemen. Ryan Coleman-Williams himself, like we've mentioned it on the show. I said a couple of times yesterday, and I'll say it again now. One thing I think we've gotten away from, this is a little bit of a sidebar from just talking about Alabama. We have gotten away from talking about how impressive some of these young men are and just how good of kids they are, how good of guys they are, like just being good human beings. Like Ryan Coleman-Williams was very impressive yesterday. He owned everything. He took accountability for it. I don't know why we ring the bell over there on the Arkansas station. I got to ask David Basil, like, why we do that. Did somebody get something right and then we ring the bell? Nonetheless, you think about Nick Harbor. You guys will hear Nick Harbor on the show tomorrow. You'll hear Lenore Sellers on the show tomorrow. Byron Brown, he comes up on set with us yesterday. He introduces himself, shakes everybody's hands, goes down to all four of us on set. He gets finished. He goes down set again, shakes everybody's hands, tells us thank you for the time. Thanks for having him. Like, some of these kids are just really impressive human beings. And we have, I get it, there's a lot of things to talk about in college football right now. There's a lot of problems that need to be solved. There's a lot of change that's happening. There's a lot of proposed change that's taking place. But I feel like we've kind of gotten away from, man, what an impressive kid. What an impressive young man to be able to represent his university, his family that way, his team that way. And we've completely gotten away from it. Like Whit Weeks, I saw him walk by a few minutes ago. We're not able to get him on the show, but he would be the exact same way. Like, he is one of the most impressive kids that I have met with since I have had this job. And I went and found his dad before a game last year, just pulled him aside and said, I need you to know how impressive your son is. Like, I hope my boys grow up to carry themselves and present themselves the way that yours does. Like, he's that impressive. So, in totally different ways at the same time. So, just something else I thought should be thrown out, because we've gotten away from that. We don't really celebrate these kids for who they are and what they've done outside of football. And I do think it's something that needs to be brought up every now and then. We've got audio from John Sumrall, from Mike Elko, Marcel Reed, Nick Saban. You'll hear from them in the next hour of the show. Alyssa Lang stops by the show in our next hour. Brian Haydad stops by the show in the next hour. We've got Drew Fabianich, who's going to join us from the Senior Bowl. Roman Harper with us later on the show. But we'll hear live from Lane Kiffin at the podium next, right here, day four of SEC Media Days on Jocks.
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0: Welcome back in. SEC Media Days, day four, live here from the Digital Road in Tampa, Florida, which has been better than I think a lot of people imagine. I didn't get a chance to ask Greg Sankey about it on this show. I did ask Greg Sankey yesterday why Tampa, and I didn't realize that he essentially said Tampa's been coming after the SEC for a while, trying to get this event here. He does want to take it different places just to give it the opportunity to grow and become a bigger event and then make it a little bit more accessible for different parts of the media in different places. But my takeaway was I didn't realize that cities were coming to the league trying to draw it in for them and making their pitch to be able to have SEC Media Days in their town. So I would love to know what other cities are actually making that pitch. I would love to know what other cities are actually out there saying, hey, we want you to come here. We want you to have SEC Media Days here. And if it's going to go to Tampa, which is not really – I don't think Tampa is considered an SEC town, then what else would be on the docket? What else would be feasible? What else would be possible? Where else would be possible? So don't be surprised if a different venue pops up here in the next few years, because I think the cat's out of the bag now that some of these towns are trying to say, hey, we want to host your event. We want to bring your event here, and we're willing to do this for you to get it here. We're willing to do that for you to get it here. Just like the Gusty Gulas Group is willing to do whatever it takes to get you into a new home. 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Lane Kiffin will be at the podium momentarily, and we will let you hear live the LSU head coach as he addresses the big media room here at SEC Media Days. We heard a little bit of a preview of this, I think, based on what happened with Pete Golding yesterday. We know what kind of questions he's going to get asked. We know what people are going to want to ask him, what he's going to be asked to discuss, and will there be some controversy with comes with that? I mean, Lane's going to be pointed. He's going to have things that he wants to say. He's going to have messages that he wants to deliver. So don't be surprised if there are multiple takes, multiple quotes that are going to come from this, be shared, and make the rounds. Now, how much does he want to go at anyone or anything or a school or a former school? We'll find out. I mean, we've already seen Kirby Smart mentioned him. Josh Heupel's mentioned him. Obviously, Pete Golding was asked about him, had to mention him yesterday. He himself has been a topic of conversation throughout the majority of this SEC Media Days. So when he takes the podium, we will take that to you live and let you hear what Lane Kiffin has to say here at SEC Media Days. One of the other winners of SEC Media Days yesterday, I think, is Florida head coach John Sumrall. And one of the questions that we have had for him have been his offensive line and how that'll come together. And if that does, we think Florida's got a chance to be a pretty good football team. This was the Florida head coach on his O-line heading into fall camp.
1: I've been really pleased with the growth of our offensive line this summer, in particular the weight room. That was probably my greatest disappointment when I took the job and started to watch our team work in January and February, was just the strength of our O-line was underwhelming. Those guys have embraced the challenge. They've worked incredibly hard. I think we got great leadership in that room. We also, through the spring, we rolled a lot of different combinations. And I think, you know, the offensive line, it takes continuity. It takes time to gel. The cohesion component of playing offensive line as a unit matters. And so we were mixing and matching so many different groupings that I don't know it was fair to them in the spring to really assess where we'll play as a whole unit on the O-line come this fall, because we were trying to find out which guys could be swing guys, and by that I mean tackle to guard or left side to right side, or which guys can snap. And so you'd go out and watch the ones one day and it didn't look like the ones the next day. So we'll settle on where we're going to go with who's going to start, who's going to be the first five. But that group has embraced the challenge, and they're working incredibly hard, and I'm proud of the work they've done.
2: So that's John Sumrall on his offensive line, how it has come together over the summer and now into fall camp. Also, John Sumrall yesterday, new Florida head football coach, former Troy and Tulane head coach, on the biggest weakness, what he's seen with Florida the last few years.
1: You know, when I interviewed for this job, one of the questions the committee had for me is, Coach, what do you view as our negatives at the University of Florida? And I said, well, the biggest one I see is we haven't been winning enough. But, like, the places I've coached, look, I've got a full-time nutritionist now. I didn't have that at Troy. I got a staff of nutritionists. Like, there's so many great resources we have.
2: So, John Sumrall, just on some of the things that have been different, where he's been, what Florida has had, that now he's going to have at his disposal, that are going to maybe make his football team just a little bit better. Lane Kiffin will be up at the podium shortly. T.J. Dottery here today for LSU. Tre'Dez Green here for LSU today. Whit Weeks here for LSU today. The health of his quarterback, the implementation of his system, the exit from Ole Miss, that Week 3 matchup in Oxford. I think there are a lot of things that people are going to be interested to hear Lane discuss, a lot of things that he has had a chance to discuss his way, but a lot of reporters, I imagine, from Mississippi, from Louisiana, nationally, are going to have questions for him on how certain things went down, his thoughts on those things, and not only how they went down in the past and how he views them then, but how he views them now and how they may be handled moving forward, because it's an LSU team that has expectations. A lot of people think that they should easily be in the playoff. A lot of people think that they should easily contend for a national championship. I think they can have a good football team. I'm not one of those that just has them making a deep playoff run. I've only bumped into a few people that I've had real conversations with at Media Days that are in that same boat. There are a lot of people that have them right behind Georgia and Texas as a real contender, not only to make the SEC championship game, but to be a national championship contender this year and maybe win a national title. Here's the LSU head coach now live.
3: You know, I met the commissioner 17 years ago. I was head coach at Tennessee. And I just think about, you know, you can never predict the future of your life and the directions that it goes. 17 years later, third SEC job. He was the associate commissioner at the time, and for Commissioner Slive. And I just have great respect for Greg and what he's done. And then I think about the 17 years, and I think about how far the SEC has come since that, since then, when I first got into the conference, and through his leadership. You know, leadership, especially in the public eye, is not easy, and he has a really difficult job. And I think Greg does an amazing job of communicating with us as head coaches. And we don't always agree on his decisions, but I also understand now, being around longer in it, he has 16 schools to please, and fan bases, and athletic directors, head coaches, and

you know, that as the head coach of LSU, this being the first time on the podium at SEC Media Day and it being in Tampa for the first time, as Greg alluded to, this is a really special place, not just for my dad, but for my family. My kids, all four grandparents lived here in Tampa. This was a place that we came to every summer in great memories, and the Glaziers of the Bucks have been phenomenal to our family throughout everything, and over the last two summers of losing both parents and both having services down here in Tampa. So really great place and really a lot of great memories here and a lot of appreciation for people here over our time in Tampa. So these 7 months at LSU have been awesome. It's been amazing, you know, to come into Baton Rouge and the state of Louisiana and the acceptance and how great they've been to my family. And the commissioner talked about, you know, to have a son, Knox, playing on campus, and every morning they practice, and then he just can walk over from practice onto campus is really special, and how the community's been to us as family and the state. You know, over 7 months, just seeing that Louisiana is built off hardworking people that are really passionate and love football. And I think that really fits in well with our staff and the values and principles that we bring into our organization, into our football program. So that's been great. And there's so many things to do in Baton Rouge and then New Orleans right up the road. It's been great for our staff and for their families, and been very appreciative of that. You know, one of the things that has really stuck out to me has been the alignment at LSU from the top down, you know, from President Roos to Virge Osberg, athletic director, to our board of supervisors. You know, that alignment has been great from the first time I met with them. And then a lot of times people, you know, schools recruit just like coaches do. And then is it that way when you get there? And it's been amazing, that alignment and commitment to building a championship program has been great. You know, one of the things at LSU in taking it was talking about, you know, the opportunities for the football players and the ability to recruit great players around the country. And one of those things is branding, that you, one of the reasons you come to LSU. We talk about it being just different. You know, this week I was meeting with our Nike rep. You know, think about how different it is for kids and NIL opportunities to come to LSU. You know, we have 12 football players that have NIL deals with Nike. No school in America has more than 8. So think about the difference of that as branding about coming to LSU as a football player. Jordan Seaton, our left tackle, has an NIL deal with Nike. There has never been an offensive lineman ever to have one in college with Nike. So, you know, that's just one of the many things when we talk about LSU being different and why it is a different place to come, and when you come and the association with LSU and the branding that goes with that nationally has really been amazing to see. And that really goes into the blueprint of what we're building and what I said 7 months ago when I took the job. We're coming to LSU to sign the best players in the country out of high school and then mix that with the best portal players in the country and put them together. And that's led us into this roster that we have now, which is a really good mixture of that. You have some elite high school players we just signed, some of the best D linemen in America, you know, that'll be true freshmen, and then some elite portal, first round portal players coming in that combination. That roster is exciting to work with. I can't wait to get to the field, to get back to fall camp to do that. But it also excites me about the future of LSU too, not just this year. We put together a roster that can win now. But as I look at when you build the program, where it really will go to another level is how you build your depth. And that you can't necessarily build the first year, but then you can once you sign the high school players in back-to-back classes and portal players. Remember, guys, I think the portal is thought so much about like every portal player is a senior or a one-year player. That's not the case. A lot of times you sign a portal player, they may have 2-3 years of eligibility left. So then you have them in your program. Now you go into year two, you've coached them already. Maybe they didn't even, all the portal players aren't top players. You know, you build your depth through that. So they may be backups in year one.

0: and then year two, they're your starters. So that's really exciting to me that we were able to build a roster that we can win now. And to see the success of the high school elite players coming last year, committing this year into this class, and then the portal players that were able to sign in such a short period of time last year, and now to have a whole year leading up to that, the future is really bright and really amazing at LSU of what's to come. You know, when you take over a program, it's really exciting. You know, I'm really fortunate. Commissioner and I were talking back there, and Feinbaum, our historian of SEC, you know, gave me the stat. There's never been a head coach to have three SEC jobs and that were in the conference. And that's really amazing to have those opportunities and be part of that. And it's so exciting for me when you take over a new job. And I've just kind of, if you follow my life, I've built my life about pushing out of comfort. And that may not be for everybody, and that's fine. That's just how I am. And so this job has really pushed me out of comfort to take a new job, to be at LSU, like everyone talks about the pressure of LSU and what comes with that. And there's more things to be done as the head coach of LSU than anywhere I've been that are asked of me. And I've really enjoyed that, and it's been exciting to do that and to rebuild within a program, a roster, and to come in and a team come off of a 7-6 season. And then the expectations that everybody in the media has that we're supposed to be this great team right away. That's an awesome challenge. You want to talk about getting uncomfortable, that does it. You know, expectations make you uncomfortable. They make you not be able to just go through motions in any aspect of your program. So that's been awesome. And I really just can't wait to get on the field with them. You know, this has been 7 months, there's been a lot of stuff, and you have the high school, then you have the portal, and you have spring ball, and you have all the things, and to just go coach with them on the field, and to put these players together and start moving the pieces around and get them developed. That's always been something I think we've done really well, and also has always been really exciting to me. When you take the pieces of a new team's new years, and if you look at our teams over the course of time, especially offensively, they look different every year because they're based off of the pieces. They don't just run the same plays and run the same systems. And that's exciting to me, to come in and get these pieces from everywhere and to put them together. But you got to get on the grass to do it. And the excitement of the schedule and to coach in Tiger Stadium and have the big opener against Clemson, just really every day pushes us to be the best and really is exciting, as I say, to get back there. So the three players today that we brought, that wasn't an easy choice. We had a lot of really, really good players. And, you know, we brought three players. We left Sam, our quarterback. And this is an interesting time where this fell. We actually this morning had player-led practices, and so Sam was able to stay for that. And Sam's doing an amazing job. You know, these three players that we brought today, I think, are an interesting combination because you get a little bit of everything, to me, of what college football is now. You know, TJ coming through the portal, coming from Ole Miss to LSU, having been here a year before with another school. You'd never thought that happened years ago. And so to have a portal player that left a team to come to us, and then you have Witt that had a chance to go to the NFL draft. And a lot of people would have in his situation with a coaching change and having played really well. And Witt decided to stay. He wanted to see LSU return to dominance, to return to the style of play that he grew up watching, which was the reason why he came here. And he wanted to come back to make sure he was part of that. And then you have Trey Dez, of someone that in high school stayed in Louisiana, went to LSU, and now playing great and also had a chance to go into the portal, like all kids, and decided to stay with the new staff. So I think it's you'll really enjoy these three. And again, that was a tough decision because there's a lot of household name players we could have brought today. You know, the question the commissioner mentioned there about social media and Knox. And so I think as I look back over my life, one of the things that has been great is subtracting things as you get older. And I think that's a big part of growth. If you really want to keep growing, a lot of people add things as they go versus subtracting things that are issues, whether that's diet, whether that's, in my situation, alcohol, whether that's things that are subtracted along the way, toxic relationships, things that as you grow, you decide, okay, I'm going to continue to grow. And Knox one day is like, Dad, there's no way you could get off social media. And if you know me, like, that's the best thing to do. My kids have learned that too. If they really want something, just say, I can't do it, and I'm going to do it. And so I'm like, well, I bet I can. And it really wasn't a plan. And so I got off of all of it. And then it was still on there. And then I said, okay, I'm going to go to another level. And I just deleted the apps. And it wasn't a long-term plan. And it was really interesting to see as I went through it, because it, Knox pushing me to do that, challenging me, allowed me to help other players, friends, coaches, to say, man, you should try this sometime. Because once you remove something from your life, you start to realize how many other people are addicted to it or need it. And it is interesting now. I did the 5 a.m. workout at Camp Tampa. And I watched, as soon as the workout's over this morning, what does everybody do? They rush to get their phones because they got to get on there. And to be free of that has been interesting, because you don't compare. Kevin Elko, who actually here in Tampa did my dad's funeral, and Kevin used to say to us years ago at Alabama, he'd say, comparisons are the thief of joy. And what I realized and what I talk to people about now is, like, if you're not on anything, you don't see anything all day, you don't compare. Because now social media does what? You sit there all day long and you start to compare your job, you start to compare the city you live in, you start to compare your vacation, your kids, your clothes, your car, your significant other. And when you don't see that all day, you're free of that comparison. So it's been an interesting study.
1: All right, so that's Lane Kiffin at the podium. Long address there. I mean, I think we are over 12 minutes now since Lane has been at the podium. We'll keep rolling on it. If there's anything that comes up that is interesting, that's dynamic, we'll go back to it. We're going to take a quick break. When we come back, Alyssa Lang of the SEC Network be with us live here at SEC Media Days.
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1: All right, welcome back in. McElroy and Kublik in the morning, live from SEC Media Days. Day four, I think. Digital Interstate, Alyssa Lang, SEC Network, ESPN now going to join us. We will be back on set today. But you heard me earlier in the week when we were on set together discussing this LSU team and this Ole Miss team as one maybe being a little bit ahead in a lot of people's minds and one being way behind in a lot of people's minds. Just start with this. What is sort of your overall take of people's perception here of what LSU is going to be this year?
14: You know, it's so fascinating to me because LSU has just as much unknown as a lot of the teams with first-year head coaches, right? Yeah. And even though Lane Kiffin's not technically a first-time head coach in this league, so much of this team is new, and while it's easy to focus on a Lane Kiffin offense and what it's going to look like with Charlie Weiss, Sam Leavitt, one of the biggest quarterback pieces out of the transfer portal, Cole, I have concerns about what they lost on that defense. Mansoor Delane, A.J. Halsey, like all these big names that made LSU at times when they had success last year successful are gone. There are a lot of place pieces to replace. I'm not sure I really have a vibe on what the perspective is here on LSU. I feel like I haven't had a lot of LSU questions until today. The biggest question, I think, in my head was how Lane Kiffin was going to present himself here on this stage. It's been different, I think, from the last few times we've heard Lane Kiffin in front of the media where he's been smiling and cracking jokes about calling Coach O and taking the LSU job. Definitely a lot more dialed back today.
1: Yes.
14: But, I mean, if I had to buy stock between the two, just based off of what we know, I'm buying Ole Miss stock right now.
1: Do you feel like the conversation has been lacking? Before Pete Golding yesterday, because Pete ramped it up. Yes.
14: Yeah.
1: But just on them as a team, because you heard me kind of bark at the graphics that we're putting up, and there's 12 teams with a better chance to win a national title. Yeah. There's like 8 teams with a better chance to go to the SEC championship game. I'm surprised that fewer people are not discussing them like they're maybe not Texas, Georgia, but Oklahoma, Alabama, LSU. Like, they're not in that category for a lot of people.
14: Right. Yeah. I mean, I'm surprised, but I'm not, because this is what we do in the middle of July at SEC Media Days, right? We talk about the sexy teams. We talk about Texas and Bama and Georgia and LSU. And even though Ole Miss has earned the right to be in this conversation because of what they've done the last couple of seasons, I'm just not sure they're still top of mind for a lot of college football fans. And that is not fair to them, right? Like, I'm sitting here saying they should be top of mind. They have the best quarterback in the country and the best quarterback running back duo potentially of anywhere, right? Between Kevon Lacy and Trinidad Chambliss. I mean, maybe there's a chance if Austin Simmons becomes what we think he could be next to Ahmad Hardy at Missouri this season, we could be having that conversation. But I think so much of it is because of all of the staff change and because so much credit, and Cole, I'd love to get your take on this, so much credit for Ole Miss's success obviously goes to Lane Kiffin. He built it. He created that staff. He helped grow that program to what it was. But everybody wants to still talk about Lane Kiffin calls the play. He didn't call the plays. Charlie Weiss Jr. called the plays, right? Pete Golding coordinated the defense, one of the most consistently good defenses over the past three seasons. So it's not like Lane Kiffin leaves and just sucks the talent out of the room. And I think that it's going to take a little while for college football fans to remember and see that.
1: You know who called plays when Lane Kiffin was at FAU?
14: Who?
1: Kendall Briles.
14: There you go.
1: You should be excited about that.
14: I am very excited about that.
1: Columbia, South Carolina. I think that's a great fit. Are we a little too far of ourselves on Texas?
14: So I'm very curious to hear from Sark today because you've answered the question all week. I'm not even sure what your answer is. I've answered the question all week. Who's got the best chance to win the SEC? Who's got the best chance to contend for a national championship? On paper, it looks like it should be Texas. All the new pieces that they add in the portal, just the running back room alone between Hollywood Smothers and Relique Brown, unbelievable talent in that room. I watched Arch Manning in the Cheez-It Citrus Bowl beat Michigan, and yes, it was bowl season, and Michigan was going through what they were going through, but he looked good. Compared to week one through three Arch Manning, that last week of the year, not only did he look good on the field, Cole, I'm watching him come over the bench. I'm watching him talk to his teammates, and you know from being down there, you can glean so much about what's happening between a quarterback's ears by watching what happens when they come off the field.
1: Yep.
14: I'm buying Arch Manning stock this season. I think that the conversation about Texas has been about what it should be at this point because what we see on paper is so much potential. Now, the biggest question that remains for Texas and has remained in the last, what, 5-6 years under Sark, can they finally put it together and can it result in a title?
1: Who have you changed your opinion on? Alyssa Lang joining us here at Radio Avenue at SEC Media Days. What team have you changed your opinion on the most the last 3 days?
14: Kentucky. Okay. I was really excited to hear from Will Stein, and I had gotten to talk to him a couple of times in the offseason. Really like him, really confident in his confidence, clearly, which he had plenty of that will be taken out of context from some great quotes he had here in Tampa. But just listening to the stories of Kenny Minchie and how close he was to winning that job at Notre Dame, listening to how Will Stein wants to go about building this program, seeing some of the talent and talking to him on and off the air about what that talent is going to hopefully look like for Kentucky. I'm not saying I think they're going to go to Atlanta and win an SEC championship, but I don't think that they're going to have a repeat of what they had last year. Or at least I think there will be noticeable changes as far as improvement goes under Will Stein.
1: I brought it up to Greg earlier in the week, and I don't think he had thought about it. And then when we both started looking at it, and Jordan and I mentioned it on set the other day, this is wild to say. It's the most talented Kentucky offense I've ever seen.
14: It's, yeah. Like, and with the build-out offense.
1: Doesn't mean it's going to be great.
14: Exactly.
1: Because it doesn't work that way. But,
14: right.
1: And we saw some great Kentucky teams and some good Kentucky offenses, and this one's more talented.
14: And
1: it's not close.
14: I'm curious, and we had this conversation on Monday or Tuesday, whatever it was. I don't know where we are, what day it is. Joe Sloan calling the plays is interesting, right? Will Stein got hired because of his offensive prowess and what he's been able to do with not only great quarterbacks but some very talented offenses. He will obviously have his fingerprints on it very early. Does that change? We will see. But I certainly hope that he has a very, very heavy hand in it for all of that to come to fruition.
1: Okay, give us any thoughts you had from Kalen DeBoer or the Alabama contingency yesterday, something that moved the meter for you, changed your opinion that you didn't know. What did you take away from Alabama being here?
14: Yeah, you know, I'm not sure there was anything glaring that smacked me in the face. I do think that something Coach Saban said yesterday, and Kalen kind of reiterated, was just the fact that they are kind of flying under the radar. And maybe for once in what feels like the history of Alabama football, that's a good thing, right? I mean, you think about the fact that this team made a college football playoff last season, and it was still underachieving. That's what happens when you're a fan of the Crimson Tide, right? You expect championships. But the reality of 2026 college football and the landscape that we're in is that only one team is going to be happy at the end of the day. Everybody else is a loser. And a coach said that to me once in the NBA. Only one team is happy at the end of the year. Are you really going to say that it was a failure if you're everybody else, if you were the runner-up? And yes, there's a fine line there because we play to win the game. But all that said, I do think it's a good thing that Alabama's not being talked about as much. Feels like the first time in a while that we're sitting here going, ooh, is it going to be a quarterback who's had some time in this offense, right, or is it going to be a shiny new guy that we don't know as much about, right? I'm excited about the pieces that return on this defense. There are some salty dudes who are going to have to set the tone early while we break in a young offense in Tuscaloosa, and I'm optimistic that I feel like a lot of Tide fans feel like the sky is falling and it's going to be a down year. I'm not so sure I'm ready to jump on that yet.
1: So it feels like school just got out. It's 3:04 right now. Lane Kiffin's done.
14: Yeah, I was going to say Lane must have just
1: finished. It's a mass exodus.
14: Was
1: from
14: that
1: the
14: quick
1: big room
14: for Lane?
1: The questions were him doing his own monologue, I think, was a little bit lengthy.
14: His opening statement was lengthy, yeah.
1: I felt like the questions would have gone longer because he was still doing his monologue when you joined the show here, yeah, and we were talking. So
14: he deleted his social media apps, Cole. Should we do that?
1: Probably. Probably. You shouldn't with all the stupid things you've been running around doing this week with your...
14: Someone told me you sound like an owl.
1: Don't do it again. I'm not falling for it. I haven't fallen for any of these things you're trying, all these ruses you're trying to pull
14: on
1: everybody.
14: You actually gave me the correct response to the one the other day when I said, you know, besides the obvious, Cole, what was the one thing you'd change about yourself?
1: Give me the obvious.
14: You know.
1: I don't.
14: You know.
1: What's the obvious? Did anybody else continue to ask?
14: Can I?
1: Everybody else you showed
14: just
1: like
14: gave an answer. Yeah, Gene Chizzy goes, oh, my calves. Like, why does every
1: Dvorak
14: guy?
1: Dusty Dvorak wanted a microphone glued to his face.
14: That one made no sense.
1: That was a little weird.
14: Greg said, I wish I was taller.
1: I bet he wishes he was a baller, too.
14: Wish I was taller. You know, I got this started because at the SEC basketball tournament back in March, I was with Chris Doering, and some beverages had been consumed amongst the group, right?
1: Not with Doering.
14: And I turned to everybody outside of Doering. I said, watch this. I'm about to rage bait Chris Doering. I looked at him. I said, CDD, do you ever wish, like when you look back at, you know, your life, do you ever wish you were more athletic? And he lost his mind. The things that were said cannot be repeated on the radio, but it was beautiful. I love to rage bait my male coworkers.
1: You should have asked him, do you ever wish you were less of a coach on the field?
10: Oh, boy.
14: First guy in, last guy out.
1: Do you ever wish you had something other than just being a great route runner?
14: Just sneaky a system athletic guy.
1: Sneaky athletic, Damien. Throwing
14: sneaky
1: him in.
14: Athletic.
1: Do you ever wish you were known more
14: coach's
1: as a,
14: kid.
1: Than a possession guy?
14: It's amazing.
1: All right, you've got another interview. Thanks for hopping in with us. We appreciate it. Alyssa Lang here live from SEC Media Days, day 4. Back with more right after this.
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0: Here on WJOX 94.5. We're here
1: you
0: live.
1: Really had
0: at
1: to look at the banner.
0: I wasn't sure about
1: the
0: numbers.
1: Number?
0: I wasn't sure about the numbers.
1: Wow.
0: I wasn't sure about the numbers. Because we don't have numbers with Super Talk. It's just Super Talk Mississippi. We have numbers, but I don't have to know them.
1: So you actually do belong here on the Digital Expressway.
0: Digital Drive, whatever they want to call it. Yes, that's here.
1: Okay. So you guys are all digital.
0: Yeah. More or less.
1: You're not on regular radio?
0: We are on regular radio, but we have digitality.
1: Sorry. You're on so many stations that you can't just say one.
0: Correct. We have affiliates from South Haven to Biloxi, from Vicksburg to Meridian.
1: Love
0: we got you covered.
1: What do you want to learn? Brian Haydad joining us. He is on Super Talk Mississippi and covers Mississippi State Athletics.
0: Yeah.
1: What would you like to try to learn from Jeff Lebby today?
0: I want to learn more about his program than his team. I want to learn, in year three, where are you as a program?
1: Okay.
0: You know, the wins and losses will determine the future. I get that. But does he feel good about where he's got Mississippi State as a program? Does he feel like this program, from an NIL perspective, from a facilities perspective, from a staffing perspective, is capable of competing in the SEC and competing for a college football playoff berth? Because in year one, it wasn't. It was not in any of those three phases of call them three phases of the game, if you want. The NIL situation he walked into was horrendous. There's no question about that. From a staffing perspective, his first year, that staff was not SEC ready. It just way too much inexperience for a first time head football coach. And from a facilities perspective, you know, State's facilities are good. They continue to get better. But I want to talk about that with him. I want to know about his program more than his team.
1: I love the staff he's putting together.
0: Yeah.
1: How many teams in the history of college football can say they have three coaches on staff that at one point in time have been the head coach at that university?
0: Yeah.
1: And he's got that right now. I mean, that's wild to think about. And you get a Paul Rhodes on staff who's been a head coach as well. Mm-hmm. I feel like the staff is awesome, and I feel like that should help moving forward.
0: And then he brings in a guy yesterday, Matt Wells from Texas Tech.
1: Added too, another former head coach.
0: Yeah. Especially on the offensive side of the ball, Cole, this year, bringing in Kevin Johns, bringing in Philip Montgomery. Now you bring in Matt Wells. You brought Mason Miller back to help on the offensive line. State needed these voices. You know, I think part of the reason State didn't have more wins last year was in the crucial moments for Lebby. He doesn't have anybody he can just hit on the headset and say, hey, what should I do here? What do you think? Should we call timeout? Should we think about it? And, you know, he's being the offensive coordinator, being the play caller, he's trying to balance that on his plate as well. I think having more experience certainly helps. And then on the other side of it, you know, you bring Zach Arnett back.
1: Yep.
0: You bring back Matt Brock. I think defensively State's going to take a big, big jump this year.
1: Have you heard any more from him? Because he and I actually mentioned it on our podcast. We've had you on and talked about it. But any more from him on how to balance out just the rate of play that this football team is likely to have on a consistent basis?
0: I asked him about that about a week after we had you on Sports Talk Mississippi because you got me interested in it. And he said it has been something they've talked about. And he said during the spring they really, really pushed their second team guys because they were like, we're going to need depth at the speed we're going to play. Both sides of the ball, we want to play fast, we want to play aggressive. So our second team guys, the guys that are bringing in to replace our starters, have got to be better. State's depth 2 years ago, Cole, they were about to call you out of retirement to come play football for them. Now they at least have, you know, not just 22 guys, but maybe 40 guys, 40, 50 guys that they feel like can go out there and play really good, high-level SEC football.
1: Yeah, it's interesting that you look at just – there's more teams going to it.
0: Mm-hmm.
1: Tennessee is going to be hyper-aggressive on defense. Mm-hmm. Auburn has been very aggressive on defense recently. They're going to go faster on offense. There are a lot of teams sort of fall into that category, and I'm really interested to see, because I think this may be the leader in the pack of just overall aggressiveness on both sides, how things are managed early on.
0: I made the comment that when State plays Auburn in November, that might be 90 minutes. We might get out of there pretty early, Cole.
1: What about Kamario Taylor? Mm-hmm. Give me right now the why, and give me the why not.
0: The why are the physical talents of this young man. I mean, he really does look like a linebacker playing college football, playing quarterback. He's 6'4". He's close to 240 pounds. If you saw the highlights from the Manning Passing Academy, the ball just explodes out of his hand. I learned there's a new word. I had never heard it before, but traitsy. is a word that I've heard a few times.
1: John Simmerl would kick
0: me right out. Yeah. I'm trying. He would not, though, because I would have to tell him, like, these. I'm trying to stay organized. I got a lot of interviews to do. I got to have this stuff. So the physical
1: and
0: talent.
1: Tom Cream would give you a hug.
0: Well, I like Summerall's approach better, for being totally honest. Physically. And then this offense is another reason. It helps quarterbacks. I did a podcast where I created an aggregate Jeff Lebby quarterback. I went through all the guys he's called play for. What does their stats look like? 3,300 yards passing and usually around 400 yards rushing. Now, that there's a couple outliers in there that are bringing that number down. With Taylor, I expect that number to be much higher. The why not is inexperience. You know, his start against ULM on opening weekend, that's going to be his third start ever.
1: Yep.
0: He's got to, and he needs to be good quick. And State's first four games are ULM at Minnesota, at South Carolina, Missouri at home. Those games are winnable. State won't be a big underdog. They might even be favored in a couple of those games. The next four are Alabama at LSU, Oklahoma at Texas. Cool. Could very well easily go 0-4. You got to build up some credit in those first
1: four
0: games.
1: You need some momentum.
0: So they need Kamario Taylor to be good quickly. At the same time, he's inexperienced, so I don't know how that's going to balance.
1: Josh Payton, I talked about this a little bit earlier in the week. Do you think State fans have any idea how dangerous that Minnesota game is?
0: No.
1: Brian, I'm going to tell you right now.
0: They've got a pass rusher,
1: there's a
0: though.
1: Chance that they are a top-five team in the Big Ten. That's not a joke.
0: Yeah. No, they're a good team. And Anthony Smith there on the edge. State, you saw State's offensive line last year. It was a train wreck.
1: You got Darius Taylor back at running back. Your quarterback returns. Most of your O-line's back. You mentioned it's not just one. They have both their edges back.
0: Yeah, they're good.
1: Next year as well.
0: And they were good at home last year. Not that they're playing Alabama, LSU, Ohio State at home or anything like that, but they won their home games. State.
1: Well, it's also not November. That helps, I think.
0: State is – I mean. Jeff Lebby's record is what it is. He's 7-18. He's 1-15, I guess, in the conference, whatever it is. He hasn't been great, and you know, went to Arizona State 2 years ago and got run up and down the field on by Cam Scadaboo. They've only beaten Arkansas as far as the Power Five games on the road. It's going to be a tough game. I don't think there shouldn't be any question about that. If you're a Mississippi State fan listening, you're thinking, oh, we're going to run through Minnesota. You are wrong. It will be close.
1: Absolutely. Brian Haydad joining us here live at SEC Media Days, talking a little bit of Mississippi State football. I want to just get your thoughts because I feel like you have a neutral view on a couple other teams.
0: Sure.
1: Maybe what you thought coming in, how it's changed here. I said yesterday, and it changed a little bit yesterday because they were here. First 2 days, least amount of Alabama buzz I've ever heard at media.
0: You're right. You're
1: not even
0: right.
1: Close.
0: Yeah.
1: Where is your opinion on Alabama right now?
0: We had Damian Harris on yesterday, and I talked to him about running backs. And I was like, you know, Alabama's lineage of running backs is really proud. And when I voted for the All-SEC team, I didn't even consider an Alabama running back. And, talking to Alabama people, they're really concerned about the offensive line, which is just crazy to say out loud. Alabama's concerned about its offensive line. They can't run the football. They got inexperience at quarterback, and if they don't succeed this year and get back into the college football playoff 2 out of 3 years in a 12-team playoff, Alabama's not in there. I wonder about Alabama. I think DeBoer's a really good coach. He got Washington to the national championship game, but, man, I would never want to be the guy that follows the guy. If you lose your job on this radio show, I'm not going to be the first one to replace you. I'll put it that way.
1: You'd probably do a better job, so you'd be okay. I know this is a conversation you have often on Sports Talk Mississippi.
0: Yeah.
1: And that's just Ole Miss football in general.
0: Sure.
1: I hate to say sleeping on, but it's almost disrespectful, the lack of conversation, real conversation that they are getting in regards to teams like Alabama, Oklahoma, who else will be in that mix. I'm not going to say Georgia, Texas, because maybe they shouldn't be on the same level as those two. But those Tier 2 teams, LSU is ahead of them, I think, when we're talking about making the SEC championship game, winning the SEC championship, going to the playoff, and definitely not winning the playoff. Do you guys feel the same way, that people here are probably not talking about LSU as far as where they should be, or Ole Miss as far as where they should be?
0: This is the truth about Ole Miss. If Lane Kiffin was still there, they might be the preseason number two, number three team in the country. They have absolute superstar players. I mean, Chambliss, Lacy.
1: Nobody else has a combo like that in college football.
0: No. And then on defense, you know, with Will Eccles, who was here yesterday, Cam Franklin is a really underrated player.
1: It's the second best D-line in the league.
0: Sunter and Perkins is an outstanding pass rusher. Golding's a really good defensive coordinator as well, defensive coach. They have a lot of superstars on that team, but it's just about, it's people's questions are just about, is Golding going to be a good head coach? Their ceiling is to be a championship contender. Their floor is that Golding isn't a good coach, and who knows what happens at that point. They have a wide variety there.
1: Thanks for hanging out with us, man.
0: Anytime,
1: really appreciate
0: Cole.
1: It.
0: Yes, sir.
1: Let's do something on your show here.
0: Let me know when
1: we get done. Absolutely. Brian Haydad joining us here live at SEC Media Days. More from Lane Kiffin. Did he say anything that's going to get the people going? We'll discuss it next right here on Jocks.
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1: I only have like 2 minutes here before we get to the top of the hour. 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
11: Hey, Greg.
1: Locked On LSU podcast. You can find that as well. All right, quickly, thoughts on Lane Kiffin at the podium.
11: I think the thing we all wanted to hear was the explanation for why he's off social media, for why they didn't bring Sam Levitt. Those have been the big storylines.
1: Quickly, have you noticed he's been off social?
11: Yes.
1: Okay.
11: Everyone talks about it. He hasn't been on, because, I mean, Cole, it was incessant. I mean, he tweeted
1: and
11: Instagram
1: stopped.
11: And just cold turkey stopped and hasn't done anything in 2 months. So the explanation was interesting about Knox basically challenging him to do it. And then why Sam Levitt's not here, said that he's leading the player-led practices. I don't know that I believe that. Which I believe he's leading the practices, but I don't think that's the reason you don't bring him to media days.
1: Sure.
11: But Sam Levitt is the...
1: Hypothesize the reason for me, then.
11: I don't think he's taken over as a leader of this team yet. And it was very difficult for him in spring because he didn't practice.
1: He wasn't out there.
11: He was just but just in shorts and a helmet. So
1: But you don't think in any way that will affect him being the starter, him being the guy at
11: quarterback? Oh, he's got to be for what they paid him. And we also got a ton of – Lane gave us a ton of access in spring. Cool, we got to watch full practices, watch scrimmages, full scrimmages in Tiger Stadium, 11-11. And Clark and Longstreet, the other two they brought in, are talented young guys. Like, they're going to be really good players. They're just not ready yet to shoulder the expectation of leading this team to a playoff, which is the expectation.
1: Anything from a answer perspective that took you off guard?
11: Oh, I want to give you something. Yeah. He talked about Hulk Hogan and said we're all going to die.
1: I don't know if Lane just became aware of that.
11: Did he not know Hulk Hogan?
1: Hulk has not been the providing factor for that, but okay.
11: Right.
1: I wonder if he just watched the documentary on Netflix recently.
11: That's what he said.
1: Oh, okay.
11: They said he watched the documentaries like as a kid. What he said was as a kid, it was his dad and Hulk Hogan were these two larger-than-life people, and they're both now since passed. And he's like, Hulk Hogan died. Like, we're going to die. So he's basically saying, like, don't sweat the small stuff because we're all going to die.
1: That's the one that put over the, like, it was that Hulk. Opened his eyes.
11: Did you have a problem with Hulk Hogan going to the dark side? I mean, all the years of being Hulkamania.
1: Depends on what dark side you're talking about.
11: No, well, whenever he went to NWO, yeah.
1: All of WCW was dumb back then, though.
11: Man.
1: It was so cheap and obvious. I did think that documentary was good, though. John disagrees with me, but I thought it was a good documentary. You should watch it. It's intriguing. I did not know everything you got about his early. Like, I didn't know he was in a band playing guitar.
11: Oh, I didn't know that either.
1: Yeah.
11: Did he say that?
1: Yeah, apparently it was good.
11: He didn't say that.
1: No, not Lane. Hulk Hogan was.
11: Oh, no. I knew that about Hulk Hogan. Yeah. No, I knew that about Hulk Hogan.
1: Like, he wanted to be a rock star.
11: Yeah.
1: I did not know that.
11: He was out in California. He wanted to be a rock star. He was in a band.
1: Yeah.
11: You never watched like the.
1: I didn't know Linda was a one night stand, and that's how they got together and got married.
11: I didn't know that either. How about the old video for his dan dan dan dan dan dan dan?
1: Oh, yeah.
11: He's playing the American guitar.
1: I just figured he was trying to be a real American.
11: Nah, well, he is that.
1: Like Rick Derringer said. I mean,
11: God
1: that's
11: bless you, Hulk Hogan. I am a real American.
1: Now that intro, I'm gonna tell you, like when Saturday night's main event when that
11: bro,
1: thing
11: when
1: hit.
11: That hit.
1: Oh boy, yeah, you're
11: was
1: ready,
11: that
1: bro.
11: Or the Ultimate Warrior?
8: 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I mean, where else can you find a scratch kitchen that always comes in clutch every day from lunch to late night? Only at Twin Peaks, the number one sports bar.
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18: 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College football kicks off in 37 days. This is McElroy and Kubelik in the morning.
1: McElroy and Kubelik in the morning. We are live from SEC Media Days, day four. We're going to jump right into it right here on Radio Parkway. Drew Fabianich of the Senior Bowl going to sit down with us, have a conversation about not just the Senior Bowl, but this league, some of these players, and what has changed first and foremost for you guys heading into the season? Anything big you're shifting around, moving around?
19: No, we did most of it last year, Cole. We changed the schedule to make it a lot more player-friendly, which went over really, really well. But it also had some collateral positives because, you know, economically it helped the city because now the official interviews, I mean, aren't every single night. They're only Monday and Thursday, and then Tuesday, Wednesday, they're in the morning. So there were a lot more people going out. You know, there were a lot more coaches there because that used to be like the NFL unofficial coaches convention, and they're looking for jobs, and they're looking to network with their buddies and everything else. And the reason why they stopped going is because they couldn't do it because they were interviewing kids every single night. They were like, why do this when we can just go to the combine and do the same thing? So it helped the players. It helped the community. It helped the coaches. I mean, it did a lot of positive things. The only small tweak is that I'm going to squeeze practice together a little bit, and it's going to be 1:30 to 5:30. And that still gives people time to get their kids there because the practices are free.
1: Yep.
19: You know? And the other piece of it is the game. I mean, where can you find more draftable prospects in one place at one time?
1: Yeah. No,
19: this is the only place.
1: I don't think you need this. And I, because you guys are going to provide a valuable resource to the NFL anyway. But I'm interested if you've sort of heard this or a shift in mindset. Everybody we talk to coaching-wise and even the assistants that I talk to, we talk about development. Offensive line play, it's not being developed.
19: Correct.
1: Continuity on teams, not being developed. We hear with quarterbacks a ton, not being developed. Now you guys provide a stage for more development or to see where the development is. I imagine the roster movement probably benefits your game a lot because there's so much more that needs to be seen and learned about these guys that they haven't been able to do in college.
19: Well, you know, and it's always good to be able to showcase, you know, yourself against the best of the best. And that's what we're tasked to do. We're tasked to put the 135 of the best players out there. Well, you know, there's not the non-P4 players out there anymore. I mean, there's 20, like,
1: right.
19: Other than P4 last year, players that was left.
1: Sure.
19: Because they're all getting poached and they're all moving up.
1: Yep.
19: So they're doing my job for me, but they're also doing the NFL's job for them too.
1: Mm-hmm.
19: But to showcase it down there, and I mean, and you understand it, it's whether you're in the SEC, whether you're in the Big Ten, whatever, there are going to be some guys you lined up against, right, that are going to be working at UPS next week. These guys are all getting drafted. These guys are going to be playing on Sundays. And everybody in the NFL wants to see that.
1: Yep.
19: But they also want to see you go through that process of being a professional that week because nobody's babying you. Nobody's walking you by the hand. You know, it's how you need to be on time. You need to be accountable. You need to be responsible. Pro coaches are coaching you.
1: Yep.
19: Pro practices, right? But it's the official interviews. It's the practice and it's the game because in the league, if you don't really love to play or you don't really love to compete, an NFL locker room will eat your ass alive. And those vets will push you out because you're getting into their money now too. Mm-hmm. Whether it's playoff money, Super Bowl money, whatever. I mean, they're going like, well, this guy's not going to help us. You know, so why do we have him here? Well, they'll start pushing him out.
1: Yep.
19: So everybody's looking for the competes in a guy. You know, does he really love to play? Well, if you go through that week, it's pretty tedious now. And you at least prove that you can be a professional and you get in front of every single NFL team. So you can make a good impression or you can make a bad impression, one of the two. So that's why it's important, and that's why it's the premier All-Star game. That's why it always has been and always will be.
1: That's really cool. Drew Fabianich of the Senior Bowl joining us here live at SEC Media Days. Let's take a look at a couple rosters, just things maybe you're excited about, where they are from a prospect perspective. Say Alabama, when you look at that roster this year, where are they as far as the NFL draft would be concerned in your mind?
19: You know, they're I look at more just the draftable players. And again, there's some, you know, priority free agents that are going to start there,
1: sure,
19: too. And, I mean, not everybody's going to get drafted, but, you know, they also got some underclassmen that are going to get drafted, too. If you can have anywhere from 10 to 15 pro prospects on the field, you should compete for a national championship. You should. Now, is that counting everybody? Yeah, it is. Even those underclassmen that are, you know, that.
1: Sure.
19: I would say they're probably in the neighborhood, and again, some of the younger guys may slip my mind, but I'd say they're probably right around 8. You know, for this year,
1: right?
19: You know, probably about 10 total. You know, for the underclassmen too. What is interesting though too, Cole, is this is just like the NFL. How did you retain your backups? Is there a huge fall off from your left tackle to your second team?
1: Massive.
19: Yes. Now, in the past, that wasn't the case. You know, and I say this just like Alabama. When I went in there, it was always the running back room. You go, okay, who's the next first rounder? They're mm-hmm. all there.
1: Yep.
19: You know, because as soon as they roll one out, he may play as junior, he may leave. He may play with 2 years, he may leave. But then as soon as he leaves, there's another one.
1: Yes.
19: And then there's another one, you know. And that's not happening. That's what you said. The development's not happening.
1: Well, it also felt like we always got a little bit of a peek of those guys, either in non-con games or in blowouts. You'd be like, man, this dude, when he gets his chance, we're going to know. We don't get really those peaks of those guys anymore.
19: No.
1: Because, like you said, you're just trying to figure out, do we have a guy that we can survive with?
19: Mm-hmm.
1: If someone went down for a week or two or a quarter or two series, it's very different. Let's say Texas,
19: mm-hmm.
1: because everybody talks about roster, talent. Is it that far ahead of where maybe other Texas rosters have been, or most teams in college football this year?
19: I think they're pretty close to the top. I mean, Texas Tech has a lot, Notre Dame has a lot.
1: Yep.
19: You know, and I pick Texas and Notre Dame. I mean, I don't bet or anything else. I just think that they're two of the most talented rosters. Texas Tech's not that far off. You know, losing the quarterback hurt, but the young quarterback that got hurt, he's pretty good too now.
1: Mm-hmm.
19: You know, Texas Tech, and I think they'll survive.
1: Will Hammond, I like his film.
19: Yeah,
1: I think he's a good player.
19: He's done a good job, but you know, yeah, it is that good. I use the term that everybody stole with the Cowboys, the pet cats. I have some pet cats. Well, Jelani McDonald was my pet cat last year,
1: right?
19: Because it was Caleb Downs and Jelani McDonald. Those are my two favorite safeties last year. Well,
1: yep.
19: he stayed, and I'm going like, this joker is a really good player.
1: Yeah.
19: You know? And, I mean, Simmons, I mean, they got a nose tackle. They got, you know, they got two offensive linemen. They got, you know, Hollywood Smothers. I mean,
1: big time.
19: Two receivers. I mean, Arch. I mean, you know, they're loaded.
1: You mentioned Arch. Drew Fabianich of the Senior Bowl joining us here live at SEC Media Days. Could quarterback in this league live up to the hype? I'm not talking one or two. I'm talking the group. Because it feels like this group has a chance to be just big time.
19: It could, you know, and again, you know, will Levitt play more consistently? Will Arch grow every day? Yes, he will, you know, because, again, and I'm bashing, you know, the media for last year because, you know, you anointed a kid as a first pick in the damn NFL draft after 3 goddamn games, excuse my language, you know. How can you do that? You know, if his name wasn't Manning, it wouldn't be that kind of talk. Put undue
1: lack
19: pressure.
1: Lack of accountability is how we can do that in the media.
19: Yes, but again, yes, there's a lot. I mean, Trinidad and Sam Chambliss, I mean, I gave him an invite last year. You know, I mean, he would come until he, you know, decided he could go back. It's a good group, but again, you know this. You played in the SEC. It ain't easy in the SEC.
1: No,
19: you know. And, again, you're not playing against a bunch of Joes now, and every defensive coordinator is going to try to mix things up on you just to not make it easy on you.
1: It is weird, Drew, in this league, when I played, when Greg played, and even 4 or 5 years ago, I feel like we lost this with the, like, Derrick Brown, Simmons at Mississippi State, when they had Simmons and Sweat, and then, like, the Quinnen Williams wave at Alabama. The lack of dominant defensive linemen in this league, I'm not saying there's not any, but it used to be you could go, Vanderbilt had one, State had two, Ole Miss had two,

0: want to play that position. They all want to go build their brand, and they want to get touches, and they want to make money, so they want to go over on offense, right? Yep. Those guys, I mean, there's not many linebackers. There's not many safeties this year. Well, guess what? It was the same last year. It was the same year before.
1: Yeah.
0: You know, but now big men, you're going like, okay. And I'll go back to another Parcells quote. When you saw that Caleb Banks body, you saw him in the airport, and you go, boy, how many guys are out there like that? And he'd always say, not many.
1: Not many.
0: Right? Well, now some of those guys aren't even playing.
1: I remember I talked to Vaughn Hutchins, who was the GM of the D.C. Defenders in the UFL.
0: Yeah, and Ole Miss player. Yeah.
1: We were talking about how he put his roster together and how he had to fight for O-linemen and D-linemen. And he said he walked in the room and the first thing he went was 6'3", 320, 6'6", 330, 6'4", 235, whatever it was. And he said, we're not going to the Toyota dealership and finding that.
0: No.
1: We're not going to Publix and these guys are bagging groceries. Like, if we can get that, we got to get it first. Because like you just said, number one, there's not a lot of humans like this walking around.
0: That's right.
1: Number two, do they have any ability? Number three, can they play some football?
0: Yeah.
1: And like you, if you're limited just with the frame that you need to start, you
0: correct.
1: Take that out of it. Then, all right, do we have guys that can actually play? And then what's a big problem in today's football is we have guys that want to play the
0: that's
1: way
0: correct.
1: You're supposed to play.
0: That's correct. Here's the other thing, too, now, and I've heard this over the last 2 years from guys that are in the league still. You know that there's offensive linemen that are getting drafted in the fifth round that are free agents any other year because there's not enough of them.
1: Right.
0: Because they're staying in and they're getting paid, and they're going like, I could be a sixth or seventh round draft pick or whatever. Well, I can make more money staying in college.
1: Probably a lot more.
0: Yeah.
1: I mean.
0: So they're having trouble because 15 offensive linemen go to every camp, right? They're going like, normally you'd go into free agency and say, okay, hey, we need one guard, two tackles, or whatever, right? You can get them, right? Not anymore. They're not there.
1: It's wild.
0: Yeah. I mean, that's just the way things are built now. And, again, it's good for them because, again, are they guaranteed of making that money in the NFL? No. But they're probably sitting there with a nest egg of maybe half a mil, you know, walking out of college, which is a hell of a lot better than when you and I played.
1: It's benefited receiver, like you said, lack of linebackers, DBs. What other positions are benefiting from that, from maybe sort of the shift in mindset of where guys want to be?
0: You know, I'll tell you
1: tight
0: what.
1: Tight end?
0: Well, tight end and FHs, right, those body types. The receivers. I mean, there's always that maybe four or five real dudes, like number ones. And then now there's a lot of number twos and a lot of number threes all the way down to, like, fourth and fifth round.
1: Yep.
0: Because the numbers are there, you know. I mean, tight end class last year, I didn't have a problem at all. You know, I brought in four H's and I brought in four Y's. Well, when I first started, I went like, damn, we used to, like, really work hard to find a Y tight end.
1: Yeah.
0: Well, now they're actually there.
1: Yep.
0: You know, and there's going to be a group of them this year that you can go like, hey, 6'4", 225
1: exactly.
0: pounds, you know, 235, can block, can go inline, can, you know, be receiver. And you got the FH. So that's where it is. The running back is, you know, there's some dynamic guys, but the numbers are pretty good. And, you know, if the quarterback class this year, if everybody comes out, you know, it could be a really, really good quarterback class.
1: It could dominate the first round for sure.
0: But I would bet that 40% of them stay.
1: Wow.
0: I do.
1: Okay.
0: I do.
1: Drew, great stuff, man.
0: Thanks
1: for hanging out with us.
0: Yeah,
1: I'm going to run you because I have one of your Hall of Famers coming up next.
0: No, you need to get Roman on, dude.
1: He just went in the Senior Bowl Hall of Fame.
0: That's right.
1: That event you guys do is awesome, by the way.
0: Oh, thank you.
1: It is really cool. It's cool for us because my wife and I got married at the Grand Hotel, but you guys do a great job. I can't play golf anymore. It's the only golf tournament that I'll go ride.
0: There you go.
1: The only one.
0: That's okay. There ain't nothing wrong with that.
1: So many great people that you're involved with, and just being down there and being around it, it's really cool. I appreciate y'all having me be a part of it.
0: I appreciate you coming. And trust me, I couldn't do any of this without the great staff I have.
1: Yep. Yeah. You guys got some good people working with you. Thank you very much. Drew Fabianus of the Senior Bowl joining us here live at SEC Media Days. Be back with Roman Harper next on Jock.
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9: 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Texas, LSU, Arkansas, Mississippi State. Lane Kiffin already been to the podium. You heard a little bit of him earlier in the show. You also heard from Greg Sankey, Alyssa Lang, Brian Haydad, Drew Fabanich. Roman Harper going to join us in a moment. He is across from us doing radio in Baton Rouge right now with Jacob Hester and Matt Flynn. He'll be with us to talk Alabama, what he got from the Alabama brass yesterday, and we'll continue talking these teams that are going to be here today. I thought Lane Kiffin, I don't want to say let down. He didn't really have to do anything. He's the LSU head football coach. He got a $90 million contract. He's got a $50 million roster. Like, that's enough buzz for LSU for him to not have to come in here and generate any of it. And I think with what Pete Golding did yesterday, maybe people thought that he would feel like he needed to come in and sort of counter that. But he also has about 5 rooms to go, so there's still time for Lane Kiffin to make some noise. We did learn that he's off social media because his son challenged him to do that. A&M was here yesterday. We haven't spent a lot of time talking about him. And A&M head football coach Mike Elko was asked about why he promoted Holman Wiggins to his new offensive coordinator position.
10: Yeah, I think we did both. I think we ran a national search. I think we interviewed and talked to a lot of guys. One of the mistakes sometimes we make is we assume different is always better. And I think in my experiences, that's not always the case. And so I knew who Holman was. He's an extremely intelligent football coach. He's got a lot of experience, not only at Texas A&M, but also in this conference. I think has a resume of unbelievable offensive success, has done a phenomenal job of enhancing our wide receiver room. And so just have a ton of confidence in who he is as a football coach and what he's capable of doing as he moves into that role. And so obviously he'll have to take the step of calling plays, but I think everything else he has already accomplished at an elite level in college football, and somebody had to give him an opportunity, and I didn't want it to be another program, and so we decided to make the move ourselves.
9: Well, and one of the things that's going to have to improve is going to be his quarterback. Some of the inconsistencies from Marcel Reed that we've discussed on this show has got to get better. And Marcel Reed was on SportsCenter yesterday on ESPN, asked about maybe what he took from last year, the Texas A&M quarterback, to what he wants to try and improve upon with that this year.
11: Yeah, I think I just learned how, you know, not to make a bad play worse. I think that's, you know, the next step for me this year, and understanding that, you know, those are critical in games, and, you know, turnovers win games and turnovers lose games. So just understanding that and having the experience that I have now, being able to go into my, you know, my fourth year is really important. So, like I said, just really excited to get back on the field and play with my teammates.
9: So that's Marcel Reed, Texas A&M quarterback on SportsCenter yesterday. We talked a lot about coaches saying things this week, whether it was Will Stein, whether it was Pete Golding, Alex Golish. Mike Elko yesterday was asked about how he keeps his team satisfied and hard to not to absolutely love this answer from the A&M head coach.
12: After last year's playoff run, how do you keep this team from becoming satisfied?
10: I show them our trophy case, and it's empty. And I think they're all very aware of that.
9: Love that from Mike Elko. Just, hey, man, what have you guys won? What have you truly accomplished? What end-of-the-road goals have we been able to get to inside this program? And as you heard him say, it's empty. It's not one that has gotten ultimately to where they want to be and been able to bring those trophies home. So great answer there from Elko. I got to visit with him kind of behind the scenes a little bit yesterday. Love the guy. I mean, he's just one of those super relatable coaches, easy to have a conversation with, loves talking football, easy to understand why he's where he is. And one of my big takeaways, Damian, from SEC Media Days this year is going to be I really feel like we are moving into an era of head coaches in this league that I don't want to point fingers at the old guard, and I don't want this to be directed at any other individual coaches, but they have a much easier time moving their ego to the side to do things a little bit differently to win games, whether that is having that FU coach that we talk about, or having somebody come to them with a problem or an issue and actually listening to it and understanding, playing a certain player, doing something different with a certain player, changing a scheme, trying something new with a scheme on offense or defense. I just feel like whether it's Golish, Sumrall, Golding, Elko, some of the newer faces in this league, they just want to win, man. And all coaches want to win. Like, I think about Jimbo Fisher. Like, Jimbo Fisher wanted to win, but, like, by God, he was going to run that offense the way he ran it. Like, Chad Morris wanted to win, but Chad Morris was going to deliver the message the way that he did, and he was going to run his offense exactly the way he wanted to run it, and, like, that was going to be that. Whether it's coordinator changes. Like, think about Shane Beamer. Shane Beamer, I've had 20 people tell me that Shane Beamer's on the hot seat, and they think he's on the hot seat, and I think it's somewhat foolish because I don't know who South Carolina thinks they are based on what he's done. But you also have to credit him for making those coordinator changes. For having Mike Shule for 1 year, don't you want your coach to be able to say, you know what, I think I screwed that one up. Like, we're making a switch. We're making a change. As opposed to just, nope, that's my guy. We're riding it out. We're going to go with it. We're still going to do it. And I think we have a lot more coaches this day and age that are willing to sort of move those egos to the side and not allow that to be a problem. I was going to go to break, but my guy, Roman Harper, former – man, not in the is there an Alabama sport, like University of Alabama Hall of Fame?
13: There is. No, that's not.
9: Look
13: one.
9: At him. He's going right to it, too. Going right,
14: man,
9: at
14: he
9: it.
14: Got a cigar and the smelling salts.
9: Cigar and smelling salts.
14: Oh, yeah, that's a real OG.
9: And a Dr. Pepper, by the way.
14: Bring your own juice.
9: Smelling salts, a cigar, and Dr. Pepper. That's a morning already.
14: That's what I'm talking about.
13: Dude.
9: It's not even 11, and you're living. It's not even 11 a.m., and you are living your life.
13: Smelling salts, cigar, and Dr. Pepper. You're right.
9: Hey, I've only been here for four. I could see you in Tampa. I could see you being a Tampa guy. You could make it in this town.
13: I could because of all of the golf.
9: And cigars.
13: And cigars. Like, I didn't know it was, like, the cigar capital.
9: But just, like, nightlife, like, just – there's so many. It feels like there's so much to just walk around. I could see you just like
13: I would totally live here.
9: When you retire having a condo here and you just leave at 10 p.m. and just walk around.
13: I could totally do that. I would totally do that. I mean, I met four or five people.
9: I say retire. You're like retired three times already.
13: Dude, my kids are always like, Dad, you're in unk mode. I'm like, dude.
9: Stop it.
13: Stop it. Stop it, please.
9: Man, what did you think of Bama yesterday?
13: So, I thought Ryan Williams' suit was awesome, number one.
9: I said this earlier. Tell me if you agree with this. We have gotten away from talking about how impressive some of these kids are, like, as human beings.
13: Yeah.
9: He was super impressive. Like, Lenore Sellers, Nick Harbor, Byron Brown, like, just awesome kids.
13: Yeah.
9: We don't talk about that anymore.
13: No, we talk about all the drama. And,
9: yes.
13: You know, it's also because – is it because, Cole, maybe because now we all know they're making money, we look at them differently.
9: Yeah, we don't care about them as much.
13: Yeah, you know what I mean? Like, oh.
9: We definitely don't feel sorry for them.
13: You know what I mean? It's like you look at them in a different lens because you know they're making money.
9: He deserved that criticism.
13: Yeah. You look at them differently. You
9: Roman
13: treat them
9: and
13: totally
9: harbor no ill will for making nothing in college.
13: No. We's like, yeah, exactly, right?
9: Yes.
13: I mean, I didn't make any money. I just never paid for anything, you know, whatever that means.
9: It's fair.
13: Yeah. So, I was very impressed with him. I asked him actually about his struggles last year and, like, how he's gotten through it. He talked about his family, his faith. Leaning on things bigger than him and ultimately, like, having a belief system and people around him that still say, like, dude, you're still this person.
9: Yep.
13: And still giving you confidence in that. Now he looks at it on the other end. He's like, dude, I'll be able to help Lotsier Brooks because of what I went through last year. It wasn't what I wanted.
9: Yeah.
13: The big-time struggle is being called out on this, and this. So if other guys are going through it or may have these lulls in their career, like, I – have the ability to maybe just look back and maybe pour into them and try and help them bring them on.
9: I just love that he shifted no blame.
13: Yeah.
9: He took every ounce of accountability for it. And you know, like I do, that's kind of rare.
13: It is.
9: With college football players
13: today. Especially because it's easy. It's easy to just say, well, you know, this offense or this somebody else, right? It's easy to say it's somebody else's
9: fault.
13: Social
9: media. Like,
13: yes.
9: Anything they can push the blame
13: for. The other thing, though, Cole, is like, look. You know, my wife would tell me this all the time. Is like, you know, your words feel very empty without action. And so when I hear Alabama's got to be tougher, they're improving in the O-line and blah, blah, blah. Those are things that I can't go and beat on the desk and table and say they're going to be better at this until we see it. You know what I mean? And when I talk to Saban about, well, how do you improve? What's up, John
9: Daly?
13: Have
9: you ever played golf with John Daly?
13: I have not played with
9: he
13: John Daly.
9: I want to try to get him on the show.
13: But we hit a golf ball together, though.
9: Could he outdrive you right now?
13: Dude, I almost cursed. Yes. Yes.
9: I'm going to be honest. I thought that was going the other way.
13: No, yes.
9: I thought that was going to go the other way right there.
13: Yes, there's definitely. Okay. And so, but I got to see Alabama do those things. And so I just can't sit up here and say that, oh, they got all the problems fixed when I haven't seen it. And it's a lot of question marks for me with a lot of different teams when it comes to those aspects of the game. You know,
9: who wins more games this year, Ole Miss or LSU?
13: Oh, I'm going to say LSU. But
9: I'm going to get wound up by Katie having you on my show, and we do a damn show on the SEC Network together, and I'm not going to deal with that well.
13: I don't blame you. All right, I got my back turned. I'm not even looking.
9: Not going to go.
13: Yeah. Right. So I think LSU. I think LSU's
9: you can't
13: nine.
9: Roll up my guy, who I have a show with on my show. Like, you can't do that.
13: No, I get as much as I want. Who do you think, Ole Miss or LSU? You think Ole Miss?
9: I think people are slapping Ole Miss in the face this week.
13: Yeah.
9: First off, the computers have them at like 7.1 wins. That's egregious.
13: I would take the over.
9: And then. When I've been on set this week, well, I'm going to probably make them do it for you and I this afternoon. They do chances to win the national championship. There's like 12 teams ahead of them. There's not 12 teams going to be better than Ole Miss this year. There's not. And then the chances to go to the SEC championship game, they're like eighth in the league.
13: I saw that. Like, Alabama's like fourth or fifth.
9: Stop.
13: It's interesting to see what the computer says and does, right?
9: Computer obviously loves Lane Kiffin and Pete Golding.
13: Yeah.
9: Because they ain't looking at rosters.
13: No, they're not. I think Ole Miss is, man, they're going to be all right, dude. They're going to be all right. And I thought Pete has gotten a lot better at calling games defensively.
9: Yeah.
13: It'll be interesting to see how he continues to handle the in-game coaching aspects of it, because it's so hard to call a game and still be super involved and get all the decisions right all year long. I think they just kind of hit it just right. Where the playoff games, he didn't really need a lot to do in Tulane, right? The Georgia game, dude, I don't even know if you really could do a lot better then, too, because Trinidad Chambliss just got on a heater.
9: Just let him run.
13: Latch
9: your trailer to it and hit the gas.
13: Yeah, you just let it ride. And Lacey was rolling. It was just like, you know, you were just right. And so when the train's rolling like that, you just don't mess it up, you know?
9: Are we a little bit too far out over our skis on Texas?
13: I think so. And that's because, you know, I heard Tim tell me that, Tim Tebow, that Texas is going to be ranked in the top three in every position category. And I'm like, what about O-line? He's like, oh, they bring back a couple guys. I'm like, yeah, but they weren't good.
9: We've had that conversation.
13: It's like, just because they come back doesn't mean you're better, you know?
9: Yep.
13: What if they weren't good when they were playing?
9: Here's my favorite phrase of the offseason as it pertains to O-line. I've heard Oklahoma fans say this, Bama fans say this, Texas fans say this. It can't be worse.
13: You need to sit
9: in the studio with Roman and I before we go on here. I got about 50 teams in college football that I can show you that are worse.
13: Yeah.
9: I promise. Yeah,
13: not even close, right? And so they have to get those things. Like the reason why Arch struggled so much last year was because the protection wasn't good and they couldn't run the football. Remember that? Then all of a sudden, Oklahoma, they found their run game and they started to win some games. Everybody wants to give Arch credit because he has 20 touchdowns and 2 turnovers the last, like, 6 or 7, 8 games. But, dude, early he stunk.
9: Yeah, and rough early.
13: And the defense played so well that allowed him to have time to all of a sudden grow into where they needed him to be.
9: You're getting wound up. This is on you. This is not on me.
13: I don't know what the runway is going to be. How are you feeling about Texas?
9: Sports car. But you can't drive across country in a sports car. Like, you're going to run into some dirt roads. You're going to hit some potholes. Like, you probably need at least an SUV, if not, like, an F-250. Like, you got to – like, you can't – they're going to come either turns, bumps, something where you're going to need a different kind. I already told him he's got to go. This is not on me.
13: You're going to get a flat tire, something. You know what I mean? Because I end up asking Cole questions because this is what we do.
9: Ryan McGee analogy for Texas. They got a bunch of drivers and not a lot of pit crew guys.
13: Mm.
9: God, that's good. I just thought of that.
13: Yeah?
9: I did. That's why I'm excited about it. Ryan McGee would love that. They got a bunch of drivers and not a lot of pit crew dudes. But like you said, you're going to need dudes in the pit crew to get you fixed and get
13: I got to get. I got to be able to do that. I got to be able to finish.
9: What can we add here? Dr. Pepper, smelling salts, cigar. We need to get you something else.
13: I'm about to put the shades on, brother.
9: Put them on.
13: Yeah.
9: Put them on. I need one of those pins you got.
13: I'll get you one.
9: Get me one.
13: All right.
9: Thank you. See you
13: later, Cole.
9: Roman Harper. Read and React Monday nights on the SEC Network. My guy. Love working with him. Love talking football with him. 10:33 Thursday, July 23rd, right here on Jocks. Back with more of Day 4 of SEC Media Days next, right here on Jocks.
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21: Back in 2019, I made a documentary for HBO called One Nation Under Stress. And what was true then is still true now. Money and financial problems are consistently ranked as the number one cause of stress in the United States. And a brand new study out of the Mayo Clinic found that worrying about money may age the heart even faster than traditional risk factors. Unlike an acute stressor, such as a short-term work deadline or a brief illness, financial strain is often chronic and ongoing. And because money affects so many aspects of daily life, financial stress can be difficult to escape. Even so, financial stress does not mean you're doomed, just means you need to double down on the things you know are good for heart health: diet, exercise, sleep, and of course, not smoking. I'm Dr. Sanjay Gupta, helping you live a better life.
9: Welcome back in. McElroy and Kubelik in the morning, day four, SEC Media Days, right here on the Digital Expressway. Dar Yoga going to join us now at the SEC Network. We haven't spent a ton of time on this show on Oklahoma just yet, and since you had me on your show yesterday to discuss the Sooners, I want to do that with you. Biggest concern for you with this team, is it easily offensive line going into this season?
22: It's funny. You did a great job yesterday kind of laying out the offensive line on my show. I am not overly concerned. Okay. I feel really good about the offensive line. I think my biggest concern is still just kind of John Mateer's decision-making under pressure. I mean, and he'll face some, for sure. You know, last year, far too many times, he made decisions that had nothing to do with his hand. He made decisions about where to throw the football.
9: Right.
22: There was a wide-open opportunity against Ole Miss to keep that last drive going on a 4th and 6, and he's got a guy open across the middle, but he goes deep down the sideline. Throws it out of bounds. It's those kinds of, you know, the Alabama pick six that he threw, and he's talked a lot about how he's spent time with Sam Bradford. He has spent a lot of time with his QB coach, Coach Kuz, with Arbuckle, and so on and so forth. He even mentioned Terry Bradshaw, but I think processing.
9: He's working on throwing with Terry Bradshaw?
22: I don't know, because he mentioned how he was talking to Terry Bradshaw.
9: Like, listen, and I grew up a Steelers fan. Like, yeah. Bradshaw wasn't like the epitome of technique and fundamentals.
22: No, and 212 touchdowns and 210 picks. So it's not, you don't exactly want to be one for one.
9: He was MVP of a Super Bowl with 3 picks.
22: How about that? And he won 4, which is a pretty doggone significant thing. But, yeah, it's decision-making. If I'm one concern, just show me that he's better under pressure making decisions.
9: You mentioned the game against Alabama, too. One regular season, one postseason. Alabama won a playoff game on the road in Norman against one of the better defenses we saw in college football last year, yet fans are not satisfied. And I think a lot of people here don't know what to think about Alabama. You and I talked about it first 2 days, by far the least amount of Bama buzz I've ever seen at Media Days through 48 hours. Where are you, 1,000-foot view on Alabama right now?
22: It's wild, man. I keep thinking I could see them finishing anywhere from like 2nd to 9th. I don't have a feel for them. Yep. I mean, quarterback, from the quarterback battle to so many key pieces on the offensive line to playmakers outside of the known factor in Ryan Coleman-Williams and, you know, maybe Lotzier Brooks. There's just so many key pieces to replace. Can they run the football better? Well, you're kind of rebuilding an offensive line to some degree. What do you have in terms of skill at the running back position? Like, I just think there's a lot of questions. So the reason I could see him finishing second or third is because, well, it's Alabama, and there's you have to assume that there's a significant amount of talent. But so much of it's unproven that that's where I could see them 7, 8, 9 range. I just don't – I've never had a situation, Cole, I don't know about you, where Alabama – come to media days, and you could literally call Alabama – the most mysterious, hard-to-figure-out team. I feel like we've always known exactly what they are, and I don't feel that this
1: It'd
22: year.
1: It'd probably be like 2006 to 7-ish, somewhere in there, where you just didn't know what you were going to get from that team.
22: Right?
1: Yeah,
22: yeah,
1: or his first
22: or
1: year.
22: Or his first year,
1: maybe. Yeah,
22: yeah,
1: one of those. Is Ole Miss getting enough credit?
22: I'm with you on this, man. I'm with you on this. I know you're big on them and wondering why more people aren't. I'm with you. I'm huge on them, right? When you start with a Chambliss and a Lacy, and you've got a coach – that has just won 2 playoff games, a defense full of guys that want to play for him, except for the couple that went with Lane. I really have a hard time seeing why people are not really high on them. Yeah, I'm high on them.
1: Okay.
22: For sure.
1: From what you were able to gather, have conversations with, see, are you encouraged on Auburn with what you've gotten,
22: yeah,
1: not just Alex Golas, but players and
22: yeah,
1: just everything?
22: I think so. How impressive was Byron Brown?
1: Awesome
22: the other day,
1: kid.
22: Right? I mean, what a great, we had a great conversation with him on the set. And without a doubt, I think Golish is impressive. That kid's impressive as heck. They obviously are not devoid of talent. Defensively, they should be fine with DJ Durkin back. Yeah, they could make a heck of a rise. I think them and Florida both could make nice rises in first year under their – that week 3 game between those two on the Plains is going to be fun.
1: And that was a massive – what did you make of John Summerall yesterday?
22: Loved him, man. I the whole cell phone ringing thing, I could take it or leave it, but I just love his enthusiasm, his energy, his intensity.
1: It's authentic.
22: It is, and yeah, it's what they need. It's such the opposite of what they've had there. And I like Billy Napier a lot, but I think it's refreshing for Florida fans to see it.
1: Texas is here today.
22: Mm-hmm.
1: Listen, the roster's the roster. It's, you can put it up against anybody in college football, but that hasn't necessarily equaled dominant football teams. Is there a chance they're dominant this year? Like legit dominant?
22: They should be. Shouldn't they? I mean, the roster is the roster.
1: You
22: said it
1: exactly
22: right. Exactly right. It's do they lose a game early they shouldn't lose? Do little things start to derail them? Are we starting to talk about Sark going to the NFL? Or is his seat getting warm if they don't? Or what's Arch doing? Does Arch have a bad couple of games and now you're starting to, you know, question his development and growth? I think all of the things that will derail them are just, you know, again, things that we can't necessarily foresee because we see this incredible roster in front of us. But, again, you still have to go out and play the games,
1: right,
22: and at times that's where they come up short.
1: Dari Noko with us here on Mac and Cube in the morning. One more for you.
22: Mm-hmm.
1: Were you surprised that Lane was not more today at the podium?
22: No, I think Lane's very overrated in terms of his media at the microphone. Not as a coach. I think he's a great offensive
1: coach. No, we know.
22: But we always get there and we expect to, like, have some kind of
1: it's
22: Lane
1: real.
22: Fire.
1: It's real what you say. But I didn't know if he would feel the need to counter what Pete was yesterday.
22: Well, in 20 minutes, at 5 after the hour, we're going to have him on set with us. And when I say it's us, it's me, it's Ben Watson, it's Nick Saban, Gene Chizik. So to have Nick and Lane on the set together with us will be interesting. So
1: there you
22: that's,
1: go.
22: Yeah, 11:05 Eastern.
1: All right, great stuff. Thanks for stopping by, man.
22: You don't find all your guests in the bathroom, do you, Cole?
1: Not every single one, no. Just you today. You were the only
22: buddy.
1: One today that I found, yes.
22: Appreciate
1: I saw you
22: man.
1: There, and I was like, you know what? Got Let's a shot to get Dari down. Let's do it. Let's take advantage.
22: I'm glad we did it, man.
1: All right, we'll get to one more break. Back with more live from SEC Media Days, Day 4, next on Jocks.
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9: Welcome back in. 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Bobby Burton of On Texas Football going to take us home here. Texas in the house today, Bobby. A lot of people think that this offensive line will be one of the better in college football this upcoming season. I think they're looking at talent and ceiling when they say that. What do you make of the Texas O-line right now?
31: Well, I think it's all about expectations. I don't have that expectation. I don't expect them to be one of the better ones in college football, actually. Especially after last year where they kind of underperformed, particularly early until they got the lineup kind of matched. I'm actually, and we were talking about it this morning on our show, Cole, if they get a B-plus effort or a B-plus grade out of this offensive line this year, Texas is going to be in the playoffs.
9: They're going to have a really good season.
31: That's right. Yeah, that's the kind of the thought process because the other pieces around them, They've got some real dudes.
9: They're fine there.
31: Yeah.
9: Who are sort of the I classify them as hard hat guys on this football team. Like the guys that'll do the dirty work, the guys that'll hold people accountable, the guys that don't like doing the cool stuff. Like we all like doing it, but they don't care about doing the cool stuff. Like, yeah, rushing the passer off the edge is fun. Catching the football is great. Like, who are the guys on this team that will show up and are going to go put the hammers in the wood? Like, don't need to necessarily be the ones that look cool all the time.
31: I love this. I love that terminology. Hero Kanu, a defensive tackle, transferred in from Ohio State. He's actually German. Okay. And so you would just – that sounds weird and all about it, and you wouldn't think he would be that kind of guy.
9: You don't think, like, Texas football.
31: Yeah, exactly. That's exactly right. And then he's – so he's one – The other that I would put in that category is a linebacker that started towards the end of last season named Ty'Anthony Smith.
9: Yeah.
31: Had a big Citrus Bowl, intercepted Bryce Underwood a couple times. He is from Jasper, Texas, Deep East Texas, football to the core. It means a ton to him. He's undersized, yet plays oversized.
9: See, now it feels like we're talking about that kind of guy that we're talking about.
31: Yeah, that's it. That's it. So it's kind of those two, and then I'll tell you the other one is Colin Simmons.
9: Yeah.
31: I mean, there are great players. You've seen him during your time. He's a great player, but he is a practice dude now.
9: Yeah.
31: I'll never forget, I watched him the first handful of practices he was out there. They two-spot at Texas, meaning they have the third and fourth team going simultaneously to the first and second against them. And I'll never forget, he was second practice out there. He literally was running to the front of the line. He was picking other people up after. I mean, he was just in it from an athletic standpoint, sure, but from a mental focus, you know. And he's one of those guys now that you just look back at, you watch guys come through the doors in Austin. He's one of those.
9: All right, so Steve Sarkisian hires Will Muschamp as defensive coordinator. I personally don't think that this had near as much to do with scheme or philosophy as far as X's and O's, coverage, all those things, as some people want to imagine. How much do you believe that this was I'm going to say behavioral hire for Steve Sarkisian?
31: That's an interesting term. I do think it was a behavioral hire. I do think there were some things also going on. Texas, during the Vanderbilt game, if you recall, they got out to a big lead, and then they gave up big play after big play. The front of the defense just wasn't communicating well with the back end, and Sark actually had to go deal with that in game. That wasn't actually announced while it was going on,
9: sure,
31: obviously, but I think that's when Sark said, "Why did you make this move?" The very first press conference, because I want somebody to be the head coach of the defense. And he felt like Will Muschamp handles the defense. I ain't really got to worry about it.
9: Also been a head coach, multiple SEC schools, so understands it, gets it, knows what's going on. Who are some of the younger up-and-comer guys that might not be household names yet that you think have a big, I'm not saying start every game, you know, catch 80 balls, rush for 800 yards, but that actually impact this football team this year?
31: Not so young, but Emmett Mosley.
9: Okay.
31: Everybody's talking about Cam Coleman and Ryan Wingo. Tremendous receivers. Emmett Mosley could lead this team in receptions this year. He's the slot, but he's a big slot, 6 foot one.
9: Somebody's going to benefit from the attention those guys get, so it would make sense.
31: I think that's part of it. On defense, I'm going to use the name Zena Umeozulu.
9: Okay.
31: He's a defensive end. Colin Simmons is going to get chipped a lot. It's just going to – that's how they're going to try to put a tight end on him, all this other stuff. Zena came on late last year. Some people went after him in the portal heavy, like seven-figure heavy. So they think he's that kind of player. I think that Texas has that. He's their second pass rusher after Simmons, in my opinion.
9: When do you think you'll know about this team? If it's on the train tracks to be a big-time elite team in college football, if they're going to be similar to the last few years, or if they don't have – is there a part of the schedule? Is there a game that you look at and say – that's my sort of turning point for this team this year that I'm looking forward to.
31: Yeah, the Nexus. When is that? It's Oklahoma, fifth week of the season, in the Cotton Bowl. Because
9: you can survive the Ohio State game again, and it's really not going to – if it goes the way it went last year, score-wise, competitiveness-wise, that's not going to be a determining factor for where they end up.
31: No, they just have to only – they only have a one-game margin from there. But even with this, with that, Texas has the personnel to withstand it,
9: right.
31: I think. They can't, you know, slip up at Tennessee. That's game four out of the gate, and that's an 11 o'clock kick or 11 o'clock Central, 12 o'clock Eastern kick. They
9: Trust
31: can't
9: me,
31: slip
9: it's,
31: up there.
9: It's messed with our brains. Well. Yeah. We're on Central Time, too. I'm trying to book in Central Time. You're living on Eastern Time. It's not easy.
31: But my point is that first five games – or those will they'll tell the tale, and then you get Ole Miss, Florida, Mississippi State, some good teams, no doubt. A tough schedule. I will say this, that a lot of people don't realize this. Texas starts with Texas State, and then the third game they have is UTSA. everybody knows that those should be gimmies for Texas, right?
9: Yep.
31: Well, the one thing I will say, the level of quarterback play from Brad Jackson at Texas State, he's the number one ranked non-P4 quarterback in the country.
9: Yeah, J.G. Kinney can coach quarterbacks.
31: Yes, he can. Like,
9: yeah.
31: And he's got 2 1,000-yard receivers returning. And then the third one is Jeff Traylor and UTSA, Owen McCown, Josh McCown's kid.
9: Yep.
31: He's the number three ranked power four, non-power four quarterback in the country by a couple people. So they're going to see Julian Sayin and those two kids. And then they, you know, the SEC's got some quarterbacks this year.
9: There's no doubt. So we'll find out about that defense early.
31: Yeah.
9: Is I think what you're referencing. So ultimate goal, what's not a letdown for this team this year?
31: 10-2 would not be a letdown in the playoffs. And then do something once they get there.
9: Gotcha.
31: Now they would want 11-1, 12-0.
9: Sure, of course. Bobby, great stuff, man. Thanks for coming and hanging out with us. Bobby Burton on Texas football. Really appreciate the time, man.
31: Nice to meet you, man.
9: Absolutely. All right. That's going to about do it for us here live from day four, SEC Media Days. Bobby Burton taking us home there, talking to Texas Longhorns, who's here today, Texas, LSU, Arkansas, Mississippi State, all going to be in the house. We have had a great day today. Alyssa Lane, Greg Sankey, Brian Haydad, Drew Fabanich, Roman Harper stopped by the show. Dari Noka stopped by the show. We've been loaded up here at day four of SEC Media Days, and still a lot yet to come. We haven't heard from Ryan Silverfield at the podium. We haven't heard from Steve Sarkisian at the podium. We haven't heard from Jeff Lebby at the podium. All three coaches still yet to go. And listen, Lane Kiffin's still going to make the rounds in all the digital rooms. And on set, as you heard Dari Noka say, with Nick Saban, so we have no idea yet here what's to come. Three-man front, going to keep you dialed in on everything that's being said, that's taking place. I'll be on set on the SEC Network from 12:30 to 4 today, and then on College Football Live from 4 to 5 p.m. today, and then we try to make our way back to Birmingham. Thanks for tuning in today. Thanks to all of our guests. Thanks for all the coverage that you guys locked in on from SEC Media Days. Back live in studio on Monday. We'll have everything you didn't hear from SEC Media Days coming up on tomorrow's show. Keep it locked as Three Man Front comes up next with more SEC Media Days coverage right after this on Jax.
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30: 7 days. Landrum Roberts, Matt Smith, Conrad Van Order, Molly Robinson. This is Three Man Front on Jocks.
9: It is 10 o'clock. Welcome in. This is Three Man Front on Jocks. Day four, SEC Football Media Days in Tampa, Florida. And you got some major hitters. We already heard from Lane Kiffin earlier this morning. You got Silverfield. You've got Sark coming up a little bit later. But let's trip back down to Tampa, Florida. Good friend of the program. You hear him every Tuesday on this show from the Atlanta Journal-Constitution and also DogNation.com. Mike Griffith joins us here on set in Tampa. Mike, I hope you're well.
1: Yeah, I'm doing great. Thank you.
9: Well, one thing's for sure. You know, we're used to covering basketball. And for the older folks like me and you, Mike, we remember Four Corners. That was before the shot clock days. That basically is what Lane Kiffin did today, filibuster in the main room. Your thoughts on Lane Kiffin's comments this morning?
1: Well, I mean, he was calculated. I thought he scored well. I mean, he won the press conference. I followed him myself, and a handful of other guys followed him over to the electronic media room and got some questions in. But yeah, there were four questions asked of Lane Kiffin, and you know, I don't know the name of the reporter for Locked On Auburn podcast. But one of the four questions was about the Auburn-LSU game. And I've been having fun with it, saying, boy, I'm glad we got that question in because I can't wait, right? Like, we had four questions with Lane Kiffin, and one of them was about the Auburn-LSU game. So I say that jokingly, but if I was that Auburn reporter, that's mission accomplished, and good for him. But for the other 900 people in the room, it was kind of a groan. But I get it, and you know, it's part of the fun of this. It's something I'll remember. And I probably will take note of the Auburn-LSU game this year, more so than I ever would have.
2: How much are you buying into the social media purge? I know that we haven't seen very much, but he says that, you know, he's been challenged to do it. Do you actually believe it? Just something in me, Mike, says that Lane Kiffin, he wouldn't be able to keep himself from it. He still looks. He just doesn't let on that he looks.
1: So, in other words, if you're asking me if I think LSU probably strongly suggested that, or Jimmy Sexton strongly suggested that he stay off social media, I would say probably. After those comments, I think somebody said, "Hey, you need to chill. Nothing good's going to come out of this." But I like the story. Of course, I like the story of him having a dog named Juice too. And there's people that tell me that wasn't even his dog. So, listen, you know, he has the final say. I mean, you know, today it was kind of, you know, someone tried to, you know, pin him down on, you know, Lane. You know, you did this, you won this, you had this many guys drafted Ole Miss. Are you saying that you would have had even more if not for the circumstances that you mentioned that some people took offense at? And it was a very good question, but Lane, the artful dodger, he played off incredibly well. He said, you know, you said all those nice things. I just knew something bad was coming. And the room laughs. He removes himself further from the question, right? People kind of forget what the question was. Now we're in Lane's clutches, right? Now the entertainer has control of it.
9: Yep.
1: He's going to address the question, but this is how he readdresses it. With perspective on life, that one day we're all going to die. And reminds us that his father died. And you know who else died? Hulk Hogan died, who just happened to be one of the most popular figures in Tampa, which is his audience. And before he actually, so by the time he has addressed the question about comments that were inappropriate. He has removed himself. He has brought up the scope of life, that this is a smaller issue, and put the issue of sports into perspective, and he's ingratiated himself into the local audience. So, you know, as far as handling difficult questions, like I said, this is the practice that you get in principal's office. You know, I kind of have a little bit of that experience myself. You got to think fast, right? And Lane's about as good as there is behind the microphone. It looked great, too. The suit was popping.
3: Yeah. Adonis. He looked like Adonis, according to Kirby Smart.
1: Yeah. I mean, he looked good today. I'll tell you what, he looks like a GQ model.
2: That's Boca Raton, son. That's not spray tan, son.
1: No, I'll tell you, real stuff.
3: You know,
2: that's pickleball, son.
1: You know, we can laugh and pick and scrutinize all we want. And I asked him about that level of scrutinization. But at the end of the day, Lane Kiffin's winning. Hashtag winning. Right now, he's winning.
3: All right, so, Mike, let me ask you. We were all in Atlanta last year, and a lot of buzz for LSU last year. Kept hearing the same thing over and over again. All these great mercenaries that Brian Kelly has brought in. You got a Heisman Trophy potential winning quarterback that's going to lead the offense. So I know it's very similar this year. A lot of talk about all the people that Lane Kiffin has been brought in. But from the people that you talk to around the conference, are they buying into LSU being one of those upper-tier teams in year one under Lane Kiffin?
1: I think so. You know, I think that I think they'll probably be picked third or fourth, you know, maybe second. I don't know. It depends on how closely you look at Georgia's roster. You know, I think Texas is the pick. I think, you know, Georgia's in the conversation. I think Alabama's in the conversation. I think you got to consider Oklahoma. I think you got to consider Ole Miss. I think you got to consider Texas A&M. So, you know, it's like going to Talladega, that 2.66-mile trial where there's seven cars that can win the race. And, you know, who's going to keep the fenders clean and who's going to hit the draft at the right time? And that's kind of what this SEC race looks like.
2: Which coach so far this week do you think, not that they needed to, but has probably helped his team the most in his message?
1: I think Summerall. You know, I think Summerall sent a message. I mean, and I figured he would. He's a very motivated coach. He's got a presence. I thought the podium moment was good for him. I know it's created some controversy, but that's good. People are talking about John Summerall in Florida, and they're talking about a coach who may be over-aggressive, which, you know, I said, gosh, if that was Billy, you know, if that was Billy Napier, he would have told us we had to pray for the guy because his phone went off. So, I mean, which is not to make fun of, you know, spiritual people, but it was a very different approach than Billy Napier would have taken, a much, you know, very gentle man, kind man. You know, but maybe not the winner that Summerall appears to be. So I think Summerall's appearance was good. Of note, you know, I thought Kalen DeBoer got out of here without making any headlines. I think Alabama, you know, as much as Alabama can ever sneak up on somebody, you know, I like this year's Crimson Tide a lot. I think he's got a really good defense, and I think he's a really good football coach. So I'd say those are, you know, the two guys I'd say that helped their team the most. Again, DeBoer, because he represented well, he answered questions, but he got in and out, you know, without any, you know, headlines of the wrong variety. And I thought his players that he chose did a really nice job as well and really represented themselves well.
3: I wanted to ask you about the commissioner. When the commissioner said what he did on Monday to kind of kick things off, and he did not shy away from the belief that the SEC, if things don't go a certain way, that they potentially could go off and do their own thing or come up with their own rules package, whatever the case may be. I know that's been tamped down a little bit over the course of the last couple of days, but are you hearing anything else on that front, the Protect College Sports Act? Do you think that thing is dead in the water? Where are we at on those fronts?
1: Well, I think there's a chance there could be some changes made to that still with the SEC and the Big Ten clout. So that's kind of a check back later thing. I mean, isn't Congress getting ready to take a break here in August?
3: They are.
1: Like that? Mm-hmm. Yeah. So, we'll see what happens when they reconvene. I do think that some people misinterpreted what Sankey was saying about the breakaway. The breakaway is really the rules and how they apply the rules. It's not like he's talking about the SEC playing their own baseball schedule, softball. In fact, he did kind of a cleanup interview with CBS on that, saying, you know, hey, we're not talking about leaving March Madness or, you know, College Baseball World Series. We're talking about, you know, having our own set of rules and enforcing our rules and setting a standard. And we've seen the SEC do that before. I mean, remember when they had two transfer portal windows and you couldn't transfer within the league in the second window. So it's not like the SEC hasn't stepped out before. You know, the thing I noticed is you know, I think Commissioner Sankey really cares about the league. I'm bought in on Greg Sankey. I'm a Greg Sankey fan. What can I say? And I think this has been bothering him. Like, I didn't think his body language was great at the start of the week. He looked like he had 1,000 pounds on his shoulders. And today I saw a guy that, you know, had some energy back and maybe, you know, understands that, hey, this is moving forward. You know, we're going to be seeing these guys play football and talking football very soon. And I hope people know that Greg Sankey has done the best job that he can, not just for the SEC, but on behalf of college sports. I mean, he has an obligation, you know, to handle himself

0: know, whoever loses that Ole Miss LSU game, it's only one loss, but it's going to feel like more than one loss. And whoever wins it, it's only one win, but it's going to feel like more than one win. That's a really big football game. So I think Ole Miss LSU loser, Oklahoma because of the scheduling. Although, you know, heck, Oklahoma could beat Georgia. I mean, what happens if that? What happens if Georgia loses to Oklahoma and Alabama? Could happen, theoretically. I'm not picking it to happen. Wouldn't be surprised if Georgia split those games. They should win both on paper, but, boy, we've been around a long time, guys, and, you know, we've seen a lot of football, and, you know, what's supposed to happen isn't what always happens.
1: No, you're absolutely right. Mike, always appreciate you stopping by. Look forward to, again, chatting with you on Tuesday as we're just weeks away from the start of the college football season. Thank you so much, and enjoy your work there at the AJC.
2: Thank you, brother.
0: I appreciate you guys. Thank you. Have a great week.
1: Thank you so much. That is Mike Griffith joining us live in Tampa, Florida, from the Atlanta Journal-Constitution. We are off and running when we come back on Three Man Front. If you missed some of the highlights of Lane Kiffin, his filibuster this morning, that went 18 minutes before he took his first question in the main room, we'll let you hear maybe the question of the week there in Tampa. And it comes from someone that is very familiar on these radio airwaves and this program in particular. We'll let you hear that next on Three Man Front.
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0: fourth and final day, SEC Football Media Days in Tampa, Florida. It'll be in Nashville, Tennessee next year.
1: What time are you checking out? Have you already checked out?
0: Yes, I did the express checkout from my TV.
1: You get the car. You got the car back.
0: Yes, as a matter of fact, it's the engine is running now in front of the hotel.
1: Did you tell Leanne to allot an extra three times for my bathroom stops?
0: Yes.
1: An extra 3 hours?
0: Yeah. What time do you think you and Landrum will get back? And I said, well, you know Landrum. I said, this will, you know.
1: Pinellas County won't ever be the same.
0: I mean, he's never seen a rest area he has not liked or a Buc-ee's.
1: No, that's not true. That's not true. I've become a little bougie when it comes to which restaurants or restrooms I choose.
0: All right, so Lane Kiffin in the main room. And for those that may not know how this works, so when a coach goes into the main room, like, for instance, Silverfield came in behind Lane. Well, while he was in the main room, you had Silverfield, who might have been in the radio TV room. You know, that's where the TV and the radio people will set up, get sound, get video. And there's always a rotation, you know, and the players are on the rotation. So basically, you have an allotted amount of time. I mean, this is a very tight schedule. And so you have Lane Kiffin come in, and he literally, like Brian Harsin did multiple times when he was the head coach at Auburn, he filibustered. He came in the main room. He did not want to answer the tough questions because he knew that there were some people in that room. I personally knew at least three Mississippi reporters that cover the Ole Miss Rebels.
1: That had nukes aimed at him.
0: That they were ready to ask him some pertinent questions about him leaving when he left for Baton Rouge. And they never were able to get to those because Lane ran the clock out. So you can say he's a genius or whatever the case is, but for a guy that makes $14 million as the head coach of LSU, at some point in time, you are going to have to answer a tough question. So I don't know why you just don't pull the Band-Aid off and just do it in Tampa and be done with it.
1: Well, if he doesn't win enough games, then his own will turn on him and he'll have to answer those questions.
0: Sure. But SEC Mike also goes by his birth name, Michael Bratton. A frequent guest on this show. He was one that raised his hand, and he actually got called on. He was one of only four people that got called on to ask a question. This was Michael Bratton's question to Lane Kiffin.
2: Hey, Coach, Michael Bratton from That SEC Podcast. When you were at Ole Miss, you led them to the third most wins in the conference since 22. You had 10 players drafted or signed as free agents in the 25 draft, 8 players drafted or signed as free agents in the 26 class. You had a top 4 portal class each of the last 3 portal cycles you were there. Jackson Dart, first round pick. Yet in a Vanity Fair article, you said Oxford diversity hurt you in talent acquisition. So is it your belief that if there was a little bit more diversity, all those numbers I cited could have been even better?
3: I had a feeling that was going somewhere. You were doing like really positive stuff the whole way through. I'm like, man, this guy's good. It sounds like you should go work for Jimmy Sexton, man. You're like going a good direction there. You know, I made a challenging decision and change. And I think as I look back to that, I thought I could find a way for everybody to understand. And now as I look back later on, that was never going to happen. And I made a decision that I change jobs. And as I get older and I go through things and losing both parents, I was actually talking to Ross Dellinger and I kind of said something that might sound kind of funny to you, but you know, I watched the Hulk Hogan special and I realized something. I was like, we're all going to die. And so some of the things that we put importance on, we worry about and what this person says and that, like, really aren't going to matter. And when I lost my dad, I started thinking that. And I really started thinking, when I grew up, there were two people that I thought just wouldn't die. My dad and Hulk Hogan. And then I watched that special and realized, like, Hulk Hogan died too. Like, there's no way Hulk Hogan was ever going to not wrestle and die. And he did. And so it just made me reflect really on, like, I can't be so concerned about little things and what people say and this. And you got to make decisions. You got to go with them. And you do things and you make really good decisions and you make poor decisions. And that was a poor usage of a term that I believe, just like many coaches that have been there for, was factual, but over the course of a long interview was bad timing and bad usage of the word. So it is what it is. I apologize when I said it. And moving on.
0: That was Lane Kiffin, who did not answer the question that was asked of him, but he did the political thing. He pivoted and talked about everything else, including the fact that until he saw the Hulk Hogan documentary, he had no idea that we were going to die. Had no clue that we were all going to live forever.
4: Honestly, super impressive that he just kind of had that in his back pocket ready to go.
1: Well, based on all the scripture that he's posted, I would have thought he would have learned something from that book he's been reading.
0: Perhaps. Yeah.
1: It addresses that throughout it. So maybe now you put down social media, maybe read more.
0: Well, I can tell you this. I know plenty of people that talk to Lane Kiffin privately during all that situation that was going on at Ole Miss, and what he just said there is definitely not what he was saying privately to people in regards to it. You know, didn't understand why Ole Miss is not letting him coach, you know, talking about him making this challenging decision for his career.
1: Let Pete Golden go back to a college football playoff and Lane get left out at LSU, and let's see how that conversation changes. They're in the boot.
0: But it's just funny. I mean, you got a dude that, once again, he's the highest paid in the SEC, one of the highest paid coaches in all of college football, and he literally stood up there and he filibustered because he was scared to answer somebody's question from a small newspaper in the state of Mississippi. That's just shocking to me.
1: Well, you can like Lane Kiffin or not, but he's entertaining, and thus, these days, in some ways, he's good for college football.
0: And you will always have people like Nick Saban who will carry the water for someone like Lane Kiffin. And it was no different on the SEC network.
1: Lane Kiffin, in his podium speech, I wanted to mention this, he took several pages out of Nick Saban 101 addressing the media at Media Days. What did he do? He took special time to thank the media for all that they do. Wanted them to know before they started throwing those torpedoes at him, which he appreciated.
0: Yeah, but meanwhile, he wanted to attack an Ole Miss rider in the end zone after the Egg Bowl last year.
1: Threaten to fight some
0: but,
1: kid.
0: Yeah, but he appreciates what everybody does in the media. But like I said, there was no shocking thing about Nick Saban, who is going to defend Lane Kiffin. Keep in mind, you know, Nick Saban spoke very highly to everyone at LSU.
1: He was his first reference on his job application.
0: Absolutely, and not to mention all the graphics that they had. So you had a University of Alabama current employee, who is Nick Saban, who gets paid $500,000 a year for what? I have no idea. But he continues to sing the praise of another school's head coach that is one of the rivals to the school that you were being paid $500,000. It makes no sense, but he's on the SEC network, and no surprise, this is what Nick Saban had to say about Lane Kiffin this morning.
5: Well, I think Lane's got a really good perspective on what it takes to be successful at LSU, and I think probably one thing that he mentioned that most people wouldn't even put into consideration is alignment. You know, to have alignment at LSU is very, very important because that's a very political place. Yes. You know, I went through that when I went there. Mark Emmert was the chancellor. He kept all that off my plate. When he left, it changed. And it makes a big difference when you have everyone pulling in the same direction and allowing you to build a program like you want to. There's tremendous resources there in terms of players and being able to attract people, and I think Lane's taking advantage of that. He is a really, really good coach, so he's going to develop the players on his team and do a good job. And I like where his focus is, you know, in terms of how he presented himself, you know, today, you know, at the media day. I think he's in the right place mentally.
0: There you go. No shock, Nick Saban singing the praises of Lane Kiffin, the new head football coach of the LSU Bengal Tigers.
1: Even his hand gestures, he's doing the Nick Saban hand gestures too. I'm telling you, I think he watched in old media days before he came out there. There were several different things that he did that were very Saban-ish.
0: So back in 2022, Mike Leach, who was the head football coach of the Mississippi State Bulldogs, his opening statement was five words. Lane Kiffin today was 2,807 words, his opening statement of Media Days, one of the longest in the history of me covering this event, and I've been covering it since 1993.
1: The longest I can remember prior to this was Eli Drinkwitz, and we talked about it on the show when we were in Nashville, when he opened up with a filibuster and didn't take any questions.
0: In the radio TV room, he also took a shot at Ole Miss. Kiffin was asked about how he deals with the perception he left Ole Miss in the playoffs. This is a direct quote. He says, "I don't deal with it at all. I don't even get asked by the recruits or the parents. They come and see LSU of what we're doing in the history and power of LSU. That doesn't even come up," end of quote. The history and power of LSU. It doesn't come up that you got your team to the college football playoff and then you tucked tail and you ran because you didn't get your way.
1: That doesn't really surprise me that it doesn't come up if it doesn't come up.
0: No, and I'm not surprised it don't come up either, yeah, because kids don't care about that. Kids care about how much money am I getting? You know, then he wants to get up there today and he wants to bemoan the system. He's part of the problem.
1: We've had guys that have been on teams that were about to win a national title that have bolted right before to go and pursue their own deal and not be a part of a championship.
0: Yeah.
4: So do you believe him at all when he got the question about the Lane Kiffin rule? I hadn't heard of that.
1: No.
4: I was like, that was one of the more far-fetched things he said.
0: I promise you.
4: Somebody told him about that.
0: I have shared with you guys privately. You guys know better. I'm going to leave it at that.
4: I just thought that was a wild thing to lie about.
0: They're all liars, Conrad. You should know that.
4: I know.
1: I agree. Of all the things that he could lie about, why was he lying about that?
4: Just laugh and say, oh, I was flattered.
0: He was privately doing laps because his name got mentioned.
1: Of course. He got exactly what he wanted through all of this. Looking back, those comments, I shouldn't have said it. You knew it when you said it.
0: I mean, just call it the way it is. I mean, you know. He's so worried to get up there and answer questions.
1: Why? You're guaranteed $75 million.
0: It doesn't matter. You get your butt fired tomorrow and you're still going to get paid.
1: Come out in a tank and a gold chain. Who cares?
0: Doesn't matter.
1: Pickleball shorts.
0: I wonder if he got a game in while he was in Tampa.
1: They probably have plenty of courts down there.
0: Took his shirt off and got out there, did his thing.
1: Oh. If only the other pickleball players could be so lucky.
0: Oh yeah.
1: Did he grab the random 11-year-old kid and say, "Hey, you're on my team"?
0: And I will tell you another thing that irritated him probably privately is the fact that Pete Golding hit a freaking home run yesterday. I mean, he is the star of media days, of what he did, what he said, his actions, his mannerisms, everything. To me, he's more like Nick Saban than Lane Kiffin is. I mean, Pete Golding is a younger version of Nick Saban. Profanity and everything.
1: Dirtier under the fingernails. More blue collar.
0: Yeah. Lane is almost...
1: I don't think Lane's ever cut his own grass.
0: Lane is pomp and circumstance. He's about the look. Whereas Pete, you know, they probably had to absolutely...
1: It does seem like Lane's about everything else, and then, oh, yeah, by the way...
0: I'm a coach.
1: Yeah. Mm-hmm. Even big game weeks especially, and that used to frustrate Ole Miss fans. And we would see it, and he would telegraph it a mile away. You're playing Saban this week, getting his own head, and then he starts on social media.
0: Mm-hmm.
1: When do you have time to focus on what you need to be focusing on? You get to Saturday, and they get their
0: brains beat in. Remember all the Taylor Swift tweets he had about Saban and about Alabama? Remember that?
1: Yeah. And meanwhile, why are you going to pick on the guy that's got about to get fired? He's just repeatedly going after Hugh Freeze.
0: Mm-hmm. All the time.
1: Are you going to pick on the 5-7 coach? Lane.
0: And he's wearing the badge of, "Hey, I've been a coach in this league, 3 different schools." Like, okay. And I'm sure that he might get another one or two before it's all said and done.
1: Who would be the most likely? We're going to take Alabama off the board. Texas?
0: That will never happen. And that will be in his old age. And I hate to tell him this now because he just found out today or recently that we all die. But in his, elder age, he is going to sit back and go, that's the one job that I cannot believe I never got or never had an opportunity to get is Tuscaloosa and to get to Alabama. That will be the one job if he's sitting in the retirement home after his pickleball match that morning when he literally is giving an interview to Ross Dellinger and he basically says, you know what? Of all the things that I had an opportunity to do in my career outside of, you know, possibly, you know, going out with this girl and this girl and this girl that's really famous, it's being the head coach at the University of Alabama. And it never happened. That will drive him crazy.
1: They asked Lane Kiffin, what did you learn at SEC Media Days? And he'll say, well, number one, apparently there's a Lane Kiffin rule. Number two, apparently the Green Mile is not based on a true story.
0: Yeah. And Hulk Hogan is dead. Well, he's in Tampa. Hulk was from Tampa. He understood. Saw John Daly. John Daly was there today. He was walking around SEC Media Day. It is Arkansas Day, by the way. So, yeah, John Daly walking around.
1: He's like their mascot. I wonder if he's got a cigarette in his mouth.
0: He didn't in the media room, but you never know. Never know with him. Who's going to tell him to put it out?
1: I've never seen anybody.
0: Go let him do what he's...
1: Every time I've ever seen John Daly, well, usually it's on a golf course, but I've seen him in other settings. He used to have an endorsement deal with Hooters. So he would set up outside of Augusta National. There was a local Hooters there in town, and they would have a, you know, whatever, and it would be a promotion. Come and hang out and talk golf with John Daly all week. Of course, for him, it was great. He just sat in Hooters all week and talked golf and got paid.
0: We will continue on. We are day four, fourth and final day of SEC Football Media Days as Steve Sarkisian. That will kind of be the bookend. You had Lane in the morning. You'll have Sark at the very end of the day, and it will be in the books. So we'll have coming up at 11, Rodney Orr. We'll talk to Rob Pate from Auburn. So we got plenty to get into as we roll on this Thursday on Jocks.
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0: That will be the main story this morning. I just saw some pictures a few moments ago of Paul Feinbaum and Lane having a nice one-on-one there in the bowels of Digital Row.
1: What was the facial expressions? Did they look like they were deeply engaged? Was Paul doing kind of like an eye roll? Was he giving him a little side eye? Nah.
0: And look who's bird dogging him. SEC Mike.
1: That's great. SEC Mike, about seven feet away.
0: Yeah, standing behind everybody else. Yeah, yeah. That she did on the playground back in the day.
1: I got some more stats for you, Lane. You want to hear them?
0: Yeah, I got plenty more.
1: Honestly, that is not where I thought he was going. I thought that it was going to be more of a dig at the college football playoff.
0: It was interesting because there's no doubt that Kirk Bowles is now he may be the most veteran media member that is covering SEC Media Days, because Kirk has been given the opportunity to ask the first question on every coach if he so deems it necessary that he wants to ask a question. And so he actually asked Lane Kiffin about the NIL, about the budget at LSU. And he pivoted away from that. He did not come close to answering or giving a number. Kiffin said to do it right, like scheduling would need to be fixed, would have to have a real salary cap. It's a poor system. Things aren't public, different than the NFL, end of quote. In other words, you know, this isn't the NFL. We don't have to disclose that, and we're not going to disclose what our NIL is.
1: And he kind of painted the picture, and talk about a lot, but the gray area, just the moving of money and kind of the smoke in the mirrors. I thought that's what he was alluding to. And look, we don't have anything, a system set in place right now that is uniform. So basically what I said about that is not applicable here, because they move money around different than we did in Oxford.
0: Yeah. He also said that Louisiana is built on hardworking people who are passionate and they love football.
1: As opposed to the state of Mississippi.
0: Yeah, who hates football and they're not hardworking.
1: No, much of it.
0: He also said, these 7 months at LSU have been awesome. There are so many things to do in Baton Rouge and New Orleans right up the road.
1: I don't doubt it. I mean, it's great. All we heard for 7 years was come to the SIP.
0: I am just curious, someone who's going to take this out of context, and I don't mean it this way. I'm being honest when I say that. I've been to Baton Rouge plenty of times.
1: Are you about to ask if there's a nice area of Baton Rouge?
0: No, that's not what I was going to ask. Because I've gone to a football game, and I have left the city. I have not spent any amount of time where I could be a tourist in the city of Baton Rouge. I obviously know Oxford extremely well. I was born in North Mississippi. My relatives live all over those hillsides in the state of Mississippi, so I'm very familiar with that part of the world. I am not Baton Rouge. So I asked a question to you and our audience. Are there a lot of things to do in Baton Rouge outside of going to a sporting event?
1: Didn't the license plates used to say Sportsman's Paradise?
0: I mean, hunting is very good there, what I understand. I'm not a hunter, but I've been told that.
1: Yeah, fan boats, you can do the fan boats there.
0: I'm talking about Baton Rouge proper, because he's talking about how awesome Baton Rouge is. I want someone to tell me why Baton Rouge is such a great place.
1: Yeah, is there?
0: And I'm not saying that it's not a great place. I just don't know because I go to a football game and I leave.
1: Right.
0: So I'm not there. It's just like people will probably go to Auburn or Tuscaloosa and they don't have time to go golfing or do other things in Tuscaloosa. And that's why I'm just curious is what are the things to do in Baton Rouge?
1: Well, when we went down there to play LSU and we had that, I have no idea why, 8 o'clock kick at Tiger Stadium. So all Saturday, we just walked around and got to see different parts of Baton Rouge.
4: They have a zoo.
1: Which was cool, but as far as the lines of what you're talking about, everybody's got history in their city. So you're saying, like, is there a Top Golf? Do you have a...
4: They have a water park.
1: Family entertainment center.
0: And I'm sure they have activities on the Mississippi River.
1: Seeing in South Baton Rouge, the Country Club of Louisiana, it's a gated community and, of course, designed by Jack Nicklaus.
0: Do they have a casino? Sounds nice. Do they have a casino on the water?
4: They have an arboretum. Ghost tour?
1: Yeah, swamp tour.
4: Anybody? Ghost tour?
0: And someone's going to be misconstrued. Like, I'm slamming Baton Rouge, and I'm not. I'm just asking.
4: They have a casino and a riverboat.
0: Okay.
4: So well, there you go.
0: Almost, there's a lot. Same in Vicksburg and other cities that's on the Mississippi River. So
4: they have a museum on rural life.
1: Okay. I'm looking at the water park you're talking about here.
4: Is it pretty solid?
1: Yeah.
4: Like, how many slides are we talking? Like, big ones or?
1: Yeah, you got some thrills.
4: Okay.
1: Mm-hmm. You've got four that I can count of the thrills, like the ones you're talking about.
4: Okay, that's pretty. Four's not bad.
1: The straight down, make sure you keep your back on the slide.
4: Four's not bad.
0: Just got a great text from Bob Lockamy, old partner on the radio, longtime member of the Paul Feinbaum Show. He just texted me and said, crawfish, beer, and their zoo is Tiger Stadium. That's a great line.
4: That's good.
0: That's a great line.
1: That habitat's really cool that they have on campus.
0: Yeah, just no question.
1: But yes, Tiger Stadium is a zoo.
0: Because so many people, let's just be honest, they'll go tailgate at a certain SEC city, and they won't have time just because of time constraints of going and enjoying whatever else the city may have. That's why I was just asking if you guys had spent any amount of time in Baton Rouge proper, that's why I was asking. I mean, because when he makes that statement about Baton Rouge is such an awesome city, I was just curious. That's all. I understand New Orleans. I've been to New Orleans a million times. I completely understand where he's coming from there. I just did not know about Baton Rouge.
1: It says Baton Rouge is a crime haven. Oxford is much better, according to one of our listeners.
0: Okay. I don't have the crime statistics in front of me.
1: I don't either.
0: If they say that, Oxford being a smaller town.
1: I know there's a lot of law firms down there because all the LSU football players were endorsing them. They're
0: probably
1: all the
0: a pretty
1: billboards.
0: Good reason why.
1: Yeah. They got it figured out down there with NIL.
0: Oh, you think?
1: Yeah.
0: Okay. I was curious, and I know our text line is blowing up right now.
1: There are several programs around college football that have been doing research and development on NIL for several years.
0: Yes. Just go to Baton Rouge and figure that out. Especially University High School, right there on campus. That Knox is now the starting quarterback for as a junior.
1: The only thing's different is we actually have to report this. Where's the form to put all of this?
0: Yeah.
1: It's usually a sweaty handshake and a wink.
0: Text line is open, and we will read your texts. A lot of them are coming in right now. 205-834-9450. Rodney Orr at the top of the hour. Rob Pate also next hour. We will also dip in and out of coverage from Tampa. SEC Football Media Days 2026.
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0: text line is busting at the seams. Many of you chiming in about Baton Rouge. I just simply asked the question because Lane Kiffin was talking about what an incredible place Baton Rouge is. And outside of me going to a game at Tiger Stadium, which is a great experience, didn't know what else to do in Baton Rouge. So many of you are telling us things to do or avoid there in Baton Rouge.
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2: As Pat mentioned, Jock's text line open 205-834-9450. We take you there now. First comment coming in on Baton Rouge. This one reads, Baton Rouge is an absolute dump. Lafayette, very nice. I worked there for 6 months. It's all about the food, Pat. Ken in Minnesota, thank you. SEC Mike is my new hero.
0: How about that? A new fan of SEC Mike.
2: In case you missed it, SEC Mike with a very pointed question of one Lane Kiffin. One of four questions that actually they had time for.
0: So SEC Mike asked 25% of the questions today to Lane Kiffin. Pretty good.
2: It is really good. Another Baton Rouge is a dump. All right. Thank you very much.
0: Okay.
2: Here's a question. Has Whit Weeks Kiffin had anything interesting to say about his daddy and how he avoided all his questions?
0: You know, I didn't know until Lane Kiffin announced today that I guess Landry has moved to New York to start a clothing company. Is that what she's doing, Conrad?
3: Yeah, I didn't know if, something like that. I didn't know if it was like an internship or if it was a...
0: her own business.
3: Yeah, but something along those lines. I did see a clip of Whit Weeks, though. Somebody did ask him what it's like having your coach be your girlfriend's father, and he said it hasn't been a problem, because when they're in the football facility, they're focused on football, and when they're outside, it's a completely different relationship. So seems like they're doing great.
2: She's gone to New York. Good luck with.
3: Maybe he'll play for the Giants.
2: For the lights are much brighter there.
0: Maybe he can be Jackson Dart's teammate.
3: Mm-hmm. Maybe so. That'd be great.
2: Ryan in Tennessee, I would have given anything to have heard Coach Leach's rant about the Ultimate Warrior and the theory of reincarnation in response to Lane's statement. He was truly one of a kind.
0: Yes, he was.
2: Oh, yeah, that would have been great. Because Mike Leach would have... he would have gone movie reference about the immortality.
0: And you know what would have been really cool is that Mike Leach loved pirates. What a more fitting place in the United States to have media days is one of the havens was Tampa in regards to all the pirates and it being a deep water port and how that city, a lot of its early beginnings had to do with pirates.
2: Not only pirates, but the history of warfare, right? He was big into war history.
0: Mm-hmm. Tampa used to be the home of sitcom. Don't know where it is now, but back during the first Gulf War, it was located in Tampa.
2: Interesting. I've had several good accounts in the Baton Rouge area in my corporate America days. The LSU campus, the high school on their campus, was the highlight. My customers always like going to Mike Anderson's Seafood Restaurant. I'll say I did prefer Oxford, Mississippi in my corporate America days.
0: Okay.
2: So giving Oxford the edge over Baton Rouge there. Kevin says, I can't imagine needing to be in Baton Rouge for any other reason than a game day Saturday. Not much going on there. Yeah, and with all due respect,
0: that's so many, a lot of SEC cities, though.
2: Yeah, but I'm not
0: moving. Not just Baton Rouge.
2: I'm not moving somewhere because of the food. Baton Rouge smells like stale Captain Crunch and expired Cheese Whiz. Interesting.
0: I will tell you, I've never smelled either. So I believe the texter when they tell us that.
2: I don't think Easy Cheese expires.
3: Isn't that just what corn dogs smell like?
2: Cheese Whiz probably does. Corn dogs?
3: Yeah, like expired Captain Crunch and Cheese Whiz.
2: It'll smell like a dog's paws. The fine leather and Fritos.
3: It's like Fritos, yeah. It's what dogs smell like.
2: It's a great smell.
3: I love it.
2: I'd commute from the Audubon or Garden District in NOLA via Eurocopter with all that money. Someone asking, Pat, will you ever get over Lane leaving Ole Miss for LSU, LOL? That affected you and your family. More so your family.
0: I'll be completely honest, it had no effect on me or my family.
2: Your sister, the diehard that she is.
0: She's in town this week. I talked to her this morning before Lane took the stage.
2: It is funny to that point, and you say, I was kidding about your family, but I'm telling you, the Ole Miss grad who's the attorney over in, he was the same way. He's like, I was not really fired up about Ole Miss football before Lane Kiffin got there. It was great. It was wonderful. But, okay.
0: Ole Miss
2: will move on.
0: I think Brett puts it in the best perspective. Brett says it on this radio show. He says it privately. I am never going to badmouth Lane Kiffin because I appreciate the 6 years that he gave Ole Miss. And the way that he elevated the program. And I think that's a very good way to look at Lane Kiffin.
2: Yeah. Never thought that Lane was truly in love with Oxford.
0: No.
2: Or Oxford truly in love with Lane.
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11: As a parent, when you send your kid off to school in the morning, you know that they're going to be learning, they're going to be spending time with their friends. But new study out of UCSF found adolescents are spending an average of 70 minutes of their school day on their phones. Now, some kids will say they need their phones to help with schoolwork, but this study found that they were spending the vast majority of their screen time on TikTok, Instagram, and Snapchat. Not really apps that you're going to be turning to for homework help. Now, the study's lead author said, don't blame kids for using their phones at school. Teach them how to resist them. Focus on what they'd get by putting them aside rather than what you're taking away. Explain how phones could hurt their academic performance and also remind them of this. Nothing takes the place of real face-to-face friendships. I'm Dr. Sanjay Gupta, helping you live a better life.
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10: Twin Peaks is the best game in town. Here, your favorite drafts are poured at a frosty 29 degrees.
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2: 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We've heard from LSU head coach Lane Kiffin. His Q&A with the media, a lot of reaction to you. Asked about Baton Rouge other than the school and what we know about game day, Tiger Stadium there on that beautiful campus. What else is there to do in Baton Rouge? A lot of texts on the text line. Keep those active, 205-834-9450. 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
0: Text line will always remain open on this program. Love to communicate with you, 205-834-9450. Let's go to Tuscaloosa now. Talk to Rodney Orr from Tider Insider. Rodney, I hope you're well on this Thursday.
12: Doing great, guys. How are the both of you?
0: We are doing very well, mainly because we're in Birmingham.
2: Amen.
12: Were you in Tampa?
0: No, we were not. We had a little
2: vicariously through others.
0: Yes, yes. We had full coverage, and we dipped in and out of stuff from Tampa, and we had people on ground there in Tampa. But no, Landrum and I, Landrum's, he's got that TSA problem right now on traveling, so we could not go to Tampa this time. So,
12: I got you.
0: So hoping to get that cleared up. It's got to go to Montgomery.
2: A little bit of a misunderstanding, right?
0: No, that's what it was. I understand, but anyway,
2: hard to get off those lists.
0: Once you get on, it's tough to get off, Rodney. Rodney's clean. Rodney
2: know
0: knows
2: he
0: this. He doesn't have to worry about that.
2: He left all that in the great state of Texas.
0: Yes, long ago at Corpus Christi. All right, Rodney, let's talk about Kalen DeBoer, his appearance yesterday at SEC Football Media Days. Not that any of us believed that we were going to get anything from what we got on the stage, but I would love to hear what your thoughts were and maybe those on Tider Insider about what he said yesterday.
12: No, you know, really, I heard some of the response from your show and then, on Tider Insider, and then some of the things that people, I don't know what exactly they expected, but that some weren't inspired or whatever. But, I mean, I think, you know, SEC Media Days, what do we really ever get out of it? Not usually much. But I thought, you know, he did a good job. I think he talked about the one thing that we've talked about, that so many people have discussed in the offseason, not only the offensive line, but just the physicality of the football team, how that needs to improve. And, you know, he said, hey, look, I mean, you don't go 7-1 in the SEC and accomplish the things that we did and not have a degree of that already in your program. And he seemed to indicate that he felt like that it had improved over the offseason, the things that they did and what they're seeing. Now, again, how do you know that exactly until they get on the field? But I think that's obviously the one thing that I keep hearing, you know, from the Alabama fans on Tider Insider is, you know, we're going to line up and be able to, you know, run the football and stop the run and be the physical team that we've always been when we've had success. So, you know, we'll see. It looks like that's what certainly the emphasis has been.
2: Roddy, if you're able to get in Kalen DeBoer's head and – do you think it would be more of the thoughts entering the season, one of uncertainty or more of a quiet optimism or confidence?
12: In Kalen DeBoer's mind?
2: Yeah.
12: Yeah, I think I think they're entering it. This the things I hear from within the building is a real chip on the shoulder.
2: Okay.
12: They're telling the players, look, you know, we got embarrassed there at the end. People are short selling us. They're not giving us a lot of hope, and you know, we want to go in and show them, you know, they're wrong. And I think that's kind of the approach that they're using it as motivation. Now, he didn't really seem to say that yesterday very much that I noticed, but things I've heard is they really used the embarrassment from the Indiana game as a motivating factor for and what people are saying to kind of motivate this team.
0: In regards to the motivation, he kind of briefly mentioned it yesterday on the offensive line situation, saying that offensive line group is coming around. He's been happy with the offseason workouts because they understand that there's a lot of buzz out there in the hinterland that would suggest that this offensive line had better improve because the running game was so poor. What are you hearing on that offensive line and how important that's going to be coming up this fall?
12: Again, I think there's just that this is why people are not really
0: nervous. Let's say they're nervous about the offense, right?
12: Yeah, exactly. And I think too, when you just look at some of these analysts that are not really predicting Alabama highly for to finish high this season is that they have a lot of questions about that. You know, you have a new center, you're going to have a new right tackle, a new left tackle. You're going to have, potentially a new left guard. William Sanders has been around, but you get the drift. There's a lot of new pieces, a lot of new faces, and there's a lot of questions about that. So you understand exactly why that people are, as you said, concerned or questioning what this team can be and what the offensive line can be. Now, my understanding is, they're extremely high on Rayson Delgado at center coming in for Brailsford. They think he's a guy that's going to bring that nasty streak up front, along with Michael Carroll coming back. And then, you know, hear a lot of really, really good things, too, about how they feel about the new tight end transfer, Josh Ford from Oklahoma State. He's a big physical guy, you know, 6'6", 260. They think his presence as a blocker there is going to make a real difference. And again, you've got some running backs. I think if you look at Daniel Hill, I was really impressed with what his physical transformation in the spring. He had lost 20 pounds. He looked quicker. Kevin Riley's gotten a little bigger. We know about E.J. Croyle. Is he healthy? You know, he's got a lot of tools, A.K. Deer. So they've got to find some guys that they can really become go-to type backs. We'll see. But you do understand why people have these questions.
2: Yeah, Roddy, you just mentioned the Ford kid, the tight end transfer from Oklahoma State. We know how Josh Cuevas was used when he was healthy, even when he was semi-healthy last year. Do you see Ford in that role, or do you think that maybe Alabama, they don't go to the tight end, utilize the tight end as much in the passing game this season?
12: Well, you know, they've got some guys I think that they can kind of piece together in different ways. Now, Ford's sneaky. He's big, he's physical, but he does have the ability to get out and catch the football and make plays after the catch. He's not quite like Cuevas, but he is got that ability. Caleb Edwards is a fabulous talent, I think. I think, you know, he's a guy that last year, as Kalen DeBoer said yesterday, he was kind of thrown in early, but he's gotten bigger, he's stronger, and he's very athletic. He can be a really good receiver. He's got the ability to block. And I really like Marshall Pritchett, who, again, DeBoer mentioned him yesterday. He's got a lot of tools. He catches the ball really, really well. He's a physical player. I like his mindset, the things that he brings. So I think when you look at that position, you've got some guys there that you can do different things with.
0: Roddy Orr, Tighter Insider, joins us every Thursday here on Three Man Front, kind of recapping the Alabama portion of football media days that are wrapping up today down in Tampa, Florida. So the expectation of this football team, they're flying under the radar screen from Nick Saban to everybody else, talking about the situation, talking about how this team anywhere between probably maybe 5, 6, 7 or even 8 in regards to the media poll that's going to come out tomorrow around lunchtime. When it's all said and done, do you think that motivation is going to be enough potentially to maybe keep the Alabama fans, even those on Tighter Insider, at bay in regards to the expectations of this football team? Is it going to be tamped down any?
12: No, I don't. You know, I don't think overall, I think that the fans think, look, you're going into year three. You know, a lot of teams are in transition. A lot of teams have new faces. You know, you've got players. The expectations are, I think, for the most part, you know, this should be a team that's highly competitive to make a playoff. Now, again, I'm kind of speaking from the fans and the things you pick up. Yeah, here's what I said, Pat and Landrum. I kind of compared this earlier this week. I don't know, you guys may not have seen it, to the 89 season. Alabama wasn't really, like, predicted that high. Yeah. Bill Curry's third year.
2: Yeah, Hollingsworth.
12: Hollingsworth comes off the bench, and, you know, after Dunn goes down. They get on a roll. I think the first five games for this Alabama team, they have a chance to kind of do that. Find your quarterback, find your identity, build some momentum. You get into that game six against Georgia here in Tuscaloosa. Let's see what happens. I think this

0: So it's just hard to predict.
1: If you had to predict, though, where the media vote will fall for Alabama, where does that end up?
0: It's funny because I did say that. I said I thought it would go somewhere between 4 and 7. You know, it wouldn't surprise me. If 4, it would probably be high. Even though I think ESPN or somebody had them 3 in the SEC, I would say probably 5, 6, 7, somewhere in there.
1: Okay. That would be my guess. I wanted you for reference just to check my vote to make sure I was in line.
0: Well, I don't want you to mess up your vote or anything, but are you guys feeling the same?
1: Yes.
2: Yes. I think I ended up putting, I think when I voted, I think I put Alabama 5th. I think that's where I had them. I had Georgia winning the SEC, beating Texas. Mm-hmm. Meanwhile, just a few moments ago, and I just saw this, and it's pertinent to what we're talking about. Saban was on the SEC network, and he basically said that it's Georgia and Texas in the SEC. Then he mentioned LSU and Texas A&M. So if you're doing the ranking at home, it would be Saban's got Georgia 1, Texas 2, LSU 3, A&M 4. And then he comes back and he says Oklahoma, and then Ole Miss has a chance. Then he mentioned Alabama.
1: So he's got Alabama 7.
2: He's got Alabama 7th best in the SEC based on what he just said on the SEC network.
0: I think that's fair. I really do. I know the Ole Miss people, and again, they're going to be optimistic, but they really are. I think they feel like they're a top 5 team, the feedback I've gotten from them. And you look at Oklahoma, I think they could take a really big step this year. So I definitely could see what 7. I think that's not unfair.
1: But I think it's also fair to look at if you had Ole Miss, Oklahoma, A&M, LSU, and Alabama, not necessarily in that order, but of all of those teams, it's kind of a crapshoot. You just look at the schedules and so many unknowns. Yeah. All those there's not absolutes with any of those teams.
2: And keep in mind, having that additional SEC conference game is going to mean that we thought the tiebreaker situation last year was a headache. Just wait until this year. I mean, we literally will be going into that final week having 17 different scenarios of how the pecking order is going to end
1: up. For the sake of what we do, I hope it helps more SEC teams than it hurts for the love.
2: Sure. Yeah.
1: Good grief. I hear about that.
0: It'll be interesting. It's a real grind, as you guys know, and the teams that can get to the end of the year that, healthy, obviously, are going to be the ones that are going to have the biggest advantage, because I know Georgia was beat up last year going into the playoffs.
1: Yeah.
0: Alabama was beat up. It's tough, man.
2: Yeah, and it was funny because the other day Kirby was not making an excuse why Georgia keeps getting, knocked out of the playoffs, because he has that long 25-day break in between an SEC championship game and his first playoff game. Well, just be like Ole Miss. Just don't go to the SEC championship game, and then you get to play a first-round game, and you don't have to wait 25 days,
1: Rodney, by the way, do you honestly believe that Kirby Smart did not know what a troll was on social media?
0: Well, Jeremy Pruitt didn't know what asparagus was, so I could see that.
1: All right. Yeah. I'm not buying it from Kirby. I'm not buying it.
2: No, I'm not either.
1: Was he clapping or calling time?
0: He knew. I'm sure he knew.
2: He's got three kids. He knows what a troll is.
1: Some of these coaches are proving Pat right, because they're just blatantly lying.
2: Oh, they're
1: when they don't have to lie. You don't have to lie.
2: Well, it's second nature to them. What are you talking about? No.
1: They actually probably believe their own lies now.
2: Yeah.
0: Ooh.
2: That's us talking. That's not Rodney.
1: That's not Rodney.
2: Rodney's too nice. No. Me and Lance are nasty.
1: Please separate all of that from Rodney.
2: All right, Rodney. Anything on the recruiting trail that we need to be watching?
1: Is Monchon Sales having second thoughts?
0: But probably not. I mean,
1: is he building his house in Bloomington?
0: but listen to this now. As you guys know, 2 years from now, who knows where that guy is?
1: Yes.
2: That's a great point.
0: Who knows?
2: This is crazy.
0: It could be, he could end up in somewhere else, and just like any of these guys. But just real quick, do you guys have a favorite quote from yesterday? Because I do, and I just wondered if you did.
2: Give us yours.
1: What was yours?
0: Man, I thought Bray Hubbard was, first of all, Bray Hubbard is Mississippi tough, man.
2: You better believe
0: it. Look at him. He is Mississippi tough. Okay, so Bray Hubbard says, I'm not being cocky or anything.

0: but I'm a great player.
1: Love it. Confidence, man.
0: I like that. I do too.
1: You definitely don't want him to come in there and say, I'm not a good player.
2: And by the way, he is a great player.
1: You don't want him there saying, you know, I have no idea why Kalen DeBoer picked me one of the three people here representing Alabama. Not to mention the fact that Conrad has his jersey. Conrad was wearing Bray Hubbard's jersey yesterday, walking around the office. Yes. His road jersey.
0: Well, maybe it was Cooper Bateman's jersey.
3: No.
1: The Conrad's very quick saying no. It is Bray Hubbard.
2: One of my favorite quotes, though, I just loved him coming out and saying it, Will Stein, on day one. Just say, because what better way to say you hired the right guy? There's a reason why you went away from Stoops and you went from a relative unknown. I'm the reason you're going to be better, and I'm the reason you're going to win games. Now, that goes so far.
1: Yeah.
2: That wins in Tampa.
0: That was probably a better one, actually. You know, really, coming from a head coach.
1: Mm-hmm.
0: You talk about coaches kind of playing the fence. Not really. He came straight out on that.
1: I don't know. I will remember this for the rest of my life when Pete Golding says, I don't have feelings. We have a good compliance department.
2: That's really good.
1: I mean, that's you can't beat that one. That's pretty much like, hey, Dabo, I got one for you. Put this in your peace pipe and smoke it.
2: Yeah. I'm not going to be a football coach pretending to be a therapist. I have no idea what you're dealing with. X's and O's.
1: Yeah. It was great. Rodney always.
0: He looks really cleaned up, guys. I mean.
2: Does he not?
0: Have you noticed that?
2: Oh, I told Pat.
1: Oh, no,
2: that was the equivalent of seeing somebody in a totally different context. Like, only time you've ever seen him. You're a mechanic. Like, you always see your mechanic when you go to pick up your car, have your car worked on, and then you see your mechanic at church. And he's in. He looked good.
1: Well, it's interesting because, Rodney, you would know it better than all of us because you're in the facility all the time. But back when he was at Alabama, you know, I heard someone say yesterday, when you saw Pete Golding at Alabama, he always looked disheveled. You know, he looked like he hadn't slept in days.
2: Looks like he's trimmed up a little bit, too.
1: Well, when they said that, I said, well, do you not know what the coaches for Nick Saban go through? Like, they never leave the facility. He probably did not change clothes or not sleep any because he was in the facility all night.
0: Yeah. I remember Kirby telling us one time we were – coming out of one of Saban's press conferences on a Wednesday night, and Kirby was there just kind of shaking his head. He was walking across the street. He goes, guys, I hadn't been home in 2 days, 3 days.
1: I mean. Oh, the best Kirby story is you remember when, you know, the old pickup basketball games or when Kirby and those guys would find out that Nick was going to, you know, be off doing something, they'd sneak off to the golf course.
2: Well, I know firsthand Kirby was the guy who got the phone call when a player had a misstep, and he was the one who had to call Nick in the middle of the night.
1: Yeah. Yeah.
0: Not fun.
1: Yeah.
2: No, quoting him, that was the worst.
1: Yeah.
0: Yeah.
1: Big time. Rodney, always a pleasure, my friend. I look forward to catching up with you again next Thursday as we will be another 7 days closer to the start of the football season. Look forward to it.
0: Guys, appreciate it. Take care.
1: Thank you so much, Rodney. Have a great weekend. That is Rodney Orr joining us on the Higginbotham Hotline. 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
2: Some of the takeaways that Rodney just told us. More of your takes on Baton Rouge as a place to live or a place to avoid. Three-man front. We continue.
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1: 2026 SEC Football Media Days from Tampa. We've had guests throughout the week. We hope you've enjoyed our wall-to-wall coverage. Ryan Silverfield, the head coach of the Arkansas Razorbacks, in the room right now. Lane Kiffin leading off the day. A lot of attention towards the LSU head football coach. Filibustering for the most part, running four corners as Pat mentioned, kind of running out the clock. You're allotted a certain amount of time, 18 straight minutes, over 2,800 words for one Lane Kiffin. And you contrast that with Mike Leach here in Birmingham, I believe, at the Winfrey with the five that
0: 2022,
1: he had.
0: Yep, five words.
1: To open up that press conference. So a lot of your comments on that, 205-834-9450. But before, we just talked to Rodney Orr. He joins us weekly from Tider Insider. Any surprise from you about Rodney when I asked him about where he thought maybe the media would have Alabama? He said 4, 5, 6, 7. I think it's going to be closer to 7.
0: Yeah. Saban on the SEC Network a few minutes ago, he says there's Georgia, then there's Texas, then LSU and Texas A&M, and then he mentioned Oklahoma is a team that could jump itself up and do the top four, then Ole Miss, and then finally he mentioned Alabama.
1: Yeah, and probably the team, and I shouldn't be really surprised, but just based on what we got last year, the team that's had the least amount of buzz of the top group that we're having conversations about that we think will be there would be Texas A&M. Whole lot of buzz on Oklahoma. Of course, there's going to be buzz with LSU, Ole Miss, Pete Golding stole the show. Texas going to be there. Georgia, same old. But it seems like Texas A&M, once again, is flying under the radar.
0: Yeah, I heard Billy Lucci on the Paul Feinbaum show yesterday said that they would beat Alabama and Tuscaloosa this year.
1: Are they playing Alabama and Tuscaloosa?
0: They are.
1: Okay. We'll see then.
0: He did say that. I just in case you wanted to spray paint it on the wall that it was going to happen.
1: If you feel that certain about it, that's what you should do. Or buy a billboard here in Alabama.
0: Yeah. And like count down how many days until
1: we kick your
0: till the Aggies expletive. Beat Alabama and Tuscaloosa.
1: And then you have a...
0: Is Johnny Manziel the quarterback for Texas A&M this year? Did I miss that? Did he ask a TRO where he could come back and play against Alabama? I was just asking.
1: I don't know.
0: Why is Conrad so quiet today?
1: It's weird.
0: It is weird.
1: It's weird.
0: It's very odd.
1: I don't know.
0: I think he's getting nervous about the media poll tomorrow coming out.
2: See, that's just listening to what y'all have to say.
1: No, that's the face of...
0: Yeah. The face of concern.
1: Well, it's a seat that he's not familiar sitting in.
0: No, not at all. First time in his lifetime, probably.
1: He's been an entitled Alabama fan since he came out of the womb.
2: Yes, because I've been predicting them to do so well all offseason.
1: Now you hit a little bit of a stumble.
0: Well, see, here's the thing. He's been saying that he's been downplaying them, but tomorrow when Molly posts all of our votes in the SEC media poll, we're gonna see if Conrad really believes that Alabama is not gonna finish as one of the top teams.
2: I told y'all I have them the lowest I've ever had them in a media poll.
0: Was it sad when you filled it out?
2: No,
0: it wasn't.
2: Just the reality.
0: Was it therapeutic?
2: Just reality. Another day.
1: If Alabama's ranking, was it your baseball number?
2: It's close to that.
0: Ooh.
2: It was one off from that.
1: Freddie Freeman's number?
0: Okay, let's have a quick play the Pat Ponders music.
1: Pat Sullivan's number? Javi Lopez's number. Jim McMahon.
3: It's time for Pat Ponders.
0: Here's an emergency Pat Ponders question. What number in tomorrow's SEC media poll would shock you the most for Alabama being ranked in the top four or being ranked in the bottom six?
1: It'd be the bottom six.
2: The bottom six. Yeah, that's not going to happen.
1: Yeah.
0: Well, answer the question. Which would shock you the most?
1: Bottom six, but top four, that's...
0: So which one would shock you?
2: The bottom six
0: or the top four?
1: Bottom six. They're Let's not get silly,
2: they're
1: Pat.
2: They're not going to be 10.
1: Good grief. They shut down half the program.
0: You're sitting there trying to ask him if he voted them ninth.
1: Yes.
2: No, I didn't vote them ninth. I did not vote them ninth. I guess you'll have to wait and see tomorrow.
1: Well, technically, you could have tiebreakers. So if... Let's just say I've ranked them seventh or sixth.
0: Yeah, because the last Saturday of the SEC season last year, there was a lot of jockeying with placement in regards to the final SEC regular season standings.
1: Yeah.
0: Because there was a lot of different tiebreakers that happened. So we will be going down to the last game, the last second.
1: Yeah, so there's a chance they go 9-3, but the team ahead of them finishes 9-3, and the team ahead of them finishes 9-3.
0: Correct. You could lose three tiebreakers and find yourself...
2: Yeah.
0: Sixth or seventh in the league.
2: Yeah.
0: Mm-hmm. Okay, that's it. That was my emergency Pat Ponders question.
1: That's nice.
0: It was kind of on the fly there.
1: Oh, I like it. That was a lot.
0: Both of you yelled at me.
1: You keep it fresh. It was surprising me every day.
2: If they were any lower than seven, that would be shocking.
1: Lower than seven, yes.
2: That would be shocking. I don't think they'll be.
0: So if they're eighth, you're going to be like, what is going on?
2: Yeah, that'd be shocking.
0: Okay. All right, we're going to continue. We've got plenty of text messages to get to.
1: By the way, people still hate Baton Rouge.
0: Rob Pate will join the show coming up in about 15 minutes. It's three-man front on Jocks.
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0: 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Tell Paul and his crew that Landrum from Jocks sent you.
1: Steve Sarkisian has entered the building down in Tampa, Florida at the Marriott Marquis down on the bay. As they get ready later this afternoon, he will wrap up SEC Football Media Days as the final coach as Texas is now in the building. You know, earlier on, one of the things that we'll look forward to next week is we will hear all the Big Ten coaches. We'll hear Cignetti. We'll hear Bielema. We'll hear all those guys take shots at our conference because there have been some indirect shots at the Big Ten this week. It hasn't been overly disgusting, like if you're a Big Ten fan, but there's been one quote this morning from Nick Saban that has got a lot of run, that has upset a lot of people in the Rust Belt in Big Ten territory. Take a listen to what Nick Saban had to say about the belief that the Big Ten Conference is better than the SEC.
2: We are so good. Everybody makes a big deal out of being able to beat us. I don't mean they're better than us, and it doesn't mean that just because you win the championship that you have a better conference. It just means you have one better team. We had five teams in the playoffs last year. I think we'll have that many teams in the playoffs again. They have to play each other. And it's a special thing with a special team who has things go their way.
1: Interesting. Do you agree with that or not?
0: Yeah, I think there's a lot of truth to it. It just depends on which side you're on. You can frame it however you want to. But, yeah, there's all schedules are not created equal. I think there's something to Lane Kiffin and what he said or whoever said it. It's probably been said multiple times. 11-1, this record out of the Mountain West is not the equivalent to a 9-3 SEC. I think there's a lot of truth to what Coach just said.
3: Yeah, and I'd even go as far as if you wanted to say, you think the Big Ten, maybe their three best teams, Ohio State, Oregon, and Indiana are better than the three best teams from the SEC this year. Okay, like I'd entertain that argument. Yeah. I don't think that's a crazy take or anything like that. But as we've talked about, and the thing that people just don't want to acknowledge,
0: don't reference South Carolina and Illinois from two correct. And a half years ago and use that as the basis for why the Big Ten's better. Just don't do it.
3: Well, and what everybody likes to do is say, well, you're going to tell me because you have to play Arkansas in Week 10 that means your conference is better. Yeah, it kind of does. I know that's maybe not the most, the prettiest example of it, but that's our thing with the conference discussion is from top to bottom, the SEC is undoubtedly stronger. But, yeah, the Big Ten for the last couple of years, the teams at the very top have been better than our teams at the very top.
0: It always seems like maybe it's the conference with the inferiority complex that always wants to bring it up. I mean, we're good. Let's keep playing it. We're going to win an SEC. We're going to win a national title again out of this league. It's going to happen.
1: Well, you'll have Dan Lanning, you'll have Cignetti, probably Bielema, thinking of the people that will run their mouth next week.
0: Oh, yeah.
1: Those will be the guys.
0: And most of these guys, just to take, whether it's a head coach, whether it's staff in the SEC that have worked on Big Ten staffs, they've all worked in each league for the most part. They're familiar. They're both the two best leagues in college football. They're the two leagues that everybody wants to watch when they turn on their TV sets, and they're going to garner the most money.
3: I'm just excited because I think Notre Dame has a really good team. I really do think they have a very good team this year. But if they win the national championship, then can we
0: – I was including Notre Dame in the Big Ten.
3: Oh, I was just going to say, can we start the narrative that everyone needs to go independent then? Because being in a conference holds you back.
0: Yeah, but you got to do it for 5 years.
3: You got to do it for 5 years. That's right.
0: 5 years.
3: That's right.
0: Or Notre Dame's case, 125 years.
3: Yeah. Yes.
0: Either one.
3: Yeah.
1: That'll be fun next week.
0: And the blessing of the Pope.
1: Listening to all the Big Ten folks next week.
0: What if the Vatican gets in an NIL?
3: then we're all screwed.
0: Hey, Cody Campbell. Bye-bye. Cody Campbell, you don't have that money.
3: No, no, you don't. That's the Lord's money.
0: Yes. Indeed.
3: Yeah, at Notre Dame, every Sunday, it's going to be, all right, well, here's the general collection plate, and then here's the football collection plate in second.
1: So it is interesting because, you know, Texas will be on the main stage a little bit later today. They've got some interesting news over the last 24 hours. Let me go back to last Friday, because former Texas offensive lineman Cole Hudson, he filed an age-based eligibility suit against the NCAA. He is seeking a fifth year to play football. He was a member of the 2022 signing class. Hudson requested an injunction to play this year for the 2026-27 football season. Hudson went undrafted in the NFL draft this last year, but he took part in mini camp tryouts with the Cowboys and the Cleveland Browns before he filed suit on Friday. Yesterday, a judge in Texas has granted him a TRO, which makes him eligible immediately to play for the Texas Longhorns. He played in 48 games with 23 starts at the University of Texas. Now, it's not clear where Hudson might play if the judge grants the ultimate injunction later on, because it's a temporary injunction. But the website Inside Texas previously indicated that there is a roster spot that is being held by Steve Sarkisian and Texas to get him back on the team. What might be a little bit more unclear is whether Hudson entered the portal during the winter window or if he could pick another school of his choosing now that he has the TRO. That's another interesting aspect. So let's say if Texas says, no, we don't have a roster spot, did he enter the transfer portal? Does he going to have to go back to court to be able to literally get an injunction to be in the transfer portal to then go play for somebody else?
0: Who is this? This is Nick?
1: Cole Hudson. Offensive lineman. He's played center. He's played guard.
0: If there's a position group that you would fight for, it would be one of those guys.
1: 23 starts at the University of Texas. He's played in 48 games. 23 as a starter. And now he just got a TRO to possibly play for Steve Sarkisian in Texas this fall.
0: I hope you get a good judge, another good judge. I hope it stands. What's another one? I mean, seriously.
1: What's one more?
0: Fine. If it's going to make Texas better, go. Do it. If it's going to help the young man further his life, do it.
1: Yep.
0: We can't just turn our back on.
1: No.
0: Can't just throw him out to the wolves, guys.
1: Well, that's the thing. Now that the NCAA has passed the 5-for-5 rule, now you've got all these guys now filing lawsuits.
0: Yeah.
1: I mean, he was part of the 2022 recruiting class. He's played 48 games.
0: I thought we covered all this with the whole bridge and the wording, the language of this thing when we came up with it.
1: Apparently not. But yeah, the rich get richer as Texas. Where's all the outcry like there was for Bediako? Remember that? Guys played 48 games. He put his name in for the NFL draft.
3: Both played center.
1: Yeah.
0: You know, if the three of us, we start law school classes now. By the time we graduate, and who knows what high school NIL will look like at that point.
1: Yeah.
0: I mean, we are filing injunctions all over the Southeast for this kid to be able to play on Friday night, because it was a bona fide move.
1: I'd be curious to see if Sark is asked that. He was asked at the Texas high school convention that went on over the weekend. You saw who he was sitting next to, didn't you? Joey McGuire.
0: It's like the real life Jerry Maguire.
1: Joey McGuire from Texas Tech. They sat next to each other.
0: I'd rather sat next to Jerry.
1: Yes.
0: I've heard enough from Joey. I'm good.
1: You've got Travis Matthew on today. Good looking shirt.
0: Oh, thank you, Pat.
1: And you can get that good looking shirt at 18 South. 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
1: Absolutely. 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
0: Whether it's people at church, people have asked me about it, and they've got the Collars & Co. shirts. You will not regret it. 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
5: 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Well, Twin Peaks has you there too. 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

0: 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Rob Pate joins us, former Auburn DB, joins the program.
1: You still jump rope to this song in the mornings?
0: Who, me or Rob?
1: That used to be part of your routine.
0: Oh, yes, it absolutely was. Rob, your thoughts on Alex Golish at Media Days this week? I thought he did a really nice job.
2: Yeah, man, he's done a good job every time he's been in front of a group and asked to just, you know, give his thoughts on his expectations and what his ideas for this team going forward are. I like everything that I see from him, and you can tell he's got a plan and he's authentic, and I think he's super relatable to the players. So I think they did a great job, and I'm excited for the product.
1: You know, some of it's changed a little bit because of new faces. You don't have as much carryover from season to season, Rob, now with NIL and the transfer portal. But as far as the culture in a locker room, you are a locker room guy. You are a part of a good culture, a guy that set the example. How soon can you figure that out if you're Alex Golish of what you have in that building up until the start of the season?
2: Well, I think that they have the advantages now, been able to spend so much more time together with their coaching staff. You know, those rules changed several years ago, and so they're there. You know, we were there all the time, too. We were just there with our strength and conditioning coaches and a lot of player-led things, and now they can actually meet with their coaches and do things football-related with their coaches. And so I think that can happen much more quickly than it did in the past. And so I think they'll know pretty soon. And I also think, you know, one of the big storylines with this team is so many of his players from South Florida coming and showing the guys from Auburn, you know, as weird as that sounds, what the culture needs to look like. They know this coaching staff, and having that continuity is going to be big, I think. But, you know, you can look at several other teams across college football that have taken the step to new landing spots, and some of them even jumping up, you know, in competition, but really performing well and having a nucleus of guys that understand what it takes from a certain set of coaches, I think can make all the difference in the world. So Auburn's got that, and they've got it in really important places along the offensive line, at quarterback. And so, you know, they really, really need to take advantage of that continuity.
0: Rob, a term that we've heard a good bit this week about multiple teams in the SEC, and Auburn fits into that category, is under the radar screen. Is that an overused term in this day and age? Because the parity is just across the board in regards to how these teams now, anybody can come up and improve themselves and be in competition. Is that a term that we should just absolutely forget about these days, under the radar?
2: I don't think so, because I know as a former player that, you know when you have high expectations and you know when you don't. And, you know, I like being on those teams that had, you know, what we would say flying under the radar, because, you know, I think that you want to fight to correct that narrative. And you want, or, you know, or the, you know, all the, that bit. But now there's ungodly amounts of commentary out there. And so, you know, it doesn't go unseen. And I think that guys want to, just by human nature, you know, disprove narratives that they don't believe are true. And, you know, I think there's a lot of flying under the radar in this league. I don't necessarily think that you're flying under the radar when you go play Baylor or you go play a team outside of this conference, because people recognize the power of the SEC and they want a chance to knock off an SEC member. But yeah, do I think that, you know, other programs look around and make expectations about this season based off of history and based off of what your helmet looks like and your team colors? Absolutely. You know, the way football teams are now, I think that's the hardest question people ask me all the time is, well, what do you think about this team this year? And I'm like, I think they're going to be better than last year, but I have no idea how they're going to be compared to LSU or Ole Miss or Mississippi State or anybody else we play, because I can't keep up with who our quarterback and offensive linemen are. I dang sure can't tell you who some of these other teams have. And so just the turnover makes that so difficult now.
1: Perfect segue to my next question, Rob. If you were to vote for Auburn, where would you vote them in this year's SEC media poll?
2: I'd probably vote them in the next tier behind the top guys, you know, so.
1: Nine?
2: Yeah, probably somewhere between 7 and 9.
1: Okay.
2: You know, but I put a lot of credence in having a quarterback, an offensive line, a coordinator, and an offensive line coach all coming back together. So offensively, I think we should be able to compete.
1: And having a present head coach always helps. Seems like he's focused on all the right things. Yeah, it does. Rob,
2: that should make a big difference.
1: Have a great weekend, my friend. We'll talk to you next week.
2: All right, guys. Thank you.
1: Dr. Rob Pate, fine human being, joining us here on Three Man Front. More from SEC Media Days in Tampa, day 4, next.
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10: I read this interesting story the other day, which was written by a colleague of mine, about why so-called, quote, admin nights are the new book club for busy adults. Now, I learned this is a term coined by journalist Chris Collin, who wrote about this life hack in the Wall Street Journal. An admin night is when people come together for a night, a fun night, while holding one another accountable to an assignment. The ones usually considered back burner tasks, the ones that you've been putting off. The person you choose to do an admin night with matters a lot because that's your accountability partner. That's what one person told us. People love the social aspect because it can bring these boring tasks to light, make them feel more fun, and where you go matters as well. 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And again, don't forget to leave some time for fun. I'm Dr. Sanjay Gupta, helping you live a better life.
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11: Landrum Roberts, Pat Smith, Conrad Van Order, Molly Robinson. This is Three Man Front on Jocks.
0: It is 12 noon. Welcome back in. Three Man Front on this Thursday. 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Because of SEC Football Media Days this week, we pushed our normal appearance to Friday. 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The SEC Football Media Poll preseason will come out around lunchtime tomorrow. 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
1: Dunking booth, cakewalk,
0: pony rides.
1: If we put Conrad in a dunking booth,
0: are we doing pony rides this year?
1: I would hope so.
12: I think Don volunteered for the dunking booth.
0: Have you got his newsletter yet this morning?
1: I thought you were going to say to give the pony rides.
12: So was the newsletter that I'm
0: not on Facebook, so you'll have to tell me.
1: I'm not either.
12: I don't want to. Do you want me to read the newsletter to you then?
1: Not the whole thing.
0: Not really, no.
12: Okay.
0: But I was just curious if you saw it. And I guess
1: just
0: you
1: give us a snippet.
0: Yeah.
1: Give us the teaser. The trailer, yeah, like a 10-second trailer.
0: Yeah, give us a tease or a trailer to try to entice me to sign up for the newsletter.
1: And so people know this is Don's new newsletter that you, Pat, encouraged him to come up with.
0: Well, it was tongue in cheek.
1: I know it was
0: talking about his newsletter that he talks recruiting.
1: You can't say that to Don because he takes it and he runs with it, and 2 days later he has a newsletter.
0: And now it's going to be a money making venture, and I won't see a dime.
1: No.
0: I'm giving out
1: all the other great ideas that come off this show. We just give them to people.
0: Just like Paul Feinbaum. Just give them all these ideas.
1: Yeah.
0: And then just, you know, and I'm sitting here with you guys.
1: Yeah.
12: Okay. Loser. I don't want to come off as ugly because I know that it's his first official
0: publication.
12: I was expecting more.
0: Were you?
12: I was expecting more.
0: Is it got a lot of fancy graphics and stuff?
12: No, it's just, I needed more nitty gritty. I'm getting a lot of surface level. I need more nitty gritty.
1: Like things to watch?
12: Yeah, like I want to talk about technique on the offensive line, footwork from the DBs, that kind of stuff. And
0: so you're not getting that in the newsletter?
12: Day one, I did not.
0: So you're probably not going to purchase the full year subscription?
12: I'm going to give it a couple more. I'll read it a couple more days.
1: I want more hard, like not hard hitting, but more inside, pull the curtain back. Like this is a documentary following the staff around all season. I want like, word has it, Cody Burns loves cappuccino.
0: See, I would good. I would sign up for that.
12: See, that's good. Okay, I'll read you a little excerpt here, and you tell me if you think that I'm being too harsh on Don, or this is what you were looking for.
0: So this is, once again, if you're just tuning in, this is the edition number one of Don's official newsletter.
12: It's called the Auburn Report.
0: Very, okay. That's very creative.
12: Right on the nose.
0: Very creative.
12: The Auburn Report. Okay.
0: Yes.
12: With the season weeks away, let me give you my thoughts on the team.
1: All right. That's good.
12: Byron.
0: I'm in.
12: Brown.
0: Wait, where do I sign up?
12: Byron Brown.
0: Wait, he changed his name?
12: Byron.
0: He changed his name.
12: Byron Brown is a name that everyone knows, but there are several great players that came from USF. One name to know at wide receiver is Chase Nimrod, all caps. So it really pops out.
0: So he's like yelling at us.
12: Yes. who is a big play wide receiver along with Singleton. On the offensive line, you have the center who came with him, Cole Best.
1: Is it Chas or Chase?
12: It is spelled... I'm just saying here it's Chase. So I'm just reading what Don Don wrote down. Oh, that's it.
0: That's it.
12: Sorry. With Durkin running the defense, we could be back.
0: Okay. All right.
12: So I didn't want to be mean. We appreciate Don Don. That's great. I want a little more meat on the bone next time.
1: Well, he needs feedback.
12: Yeah, and that's why I thought that we would give him feedback. I didn't want him to think I was attacking him because I appreciate him going out of his way to do that.
1: Lane Kiffin spoke 2,800 something words this morning. How many words do you think?
12: 100.
0: I was about to say under 100.
1: Short and sweet. Short form.
0: Will he have hard form copies of this tomorrow? Will I be able to have ink stains on my hand?
12: I have heard it would be hot off the press.
1: Can we get one of those color copied so I can put it in a frame? That will go with the Any Given Tuesday that BB wrote for us.
0: Yeah, or like most businesses, when you earn your first dollar, you frame it.
12: Yes.
0: So maybe we need the newsletter and print it out, and we can put it up in the studio.
12: Yes.
1: That'd be very nice.
0: So Cole can read it every morning.
1: Yes.
12: That would be good for him.
1: We'll put it right here.
12: Yes. It's a good just to kind of refresh your mind.
0: Yeah, right there so right Cole will see it, and he can read it every morning to remind him about Auburn for this year.
12: So I look forward to tomorrow's edition.
0: But is this daily?
1: Is this daily or weekly?
0: I thought it was weekly.
12: Is it weekly? Let me see if... I don't want to be putting Don Don on the spot. It just says, welcome to my first Auburn report.
1: Is this only found...
12: No, you're right. He says, see you next week. You're right, it's weekly.
1: Is he offering this to his TikTok followers?
0: Does he have a TikTok account?
1: Yes.
0: I was unaware of that.
1: Yes.
0: Do you follow him on TikTok?
1: I'm not sure.
0: Well, how did you see it?
1: Because it said War Don Don or War Damn Don Don viewed your profile.
0: Huh. I did not know he was on TikTok.
12: Or it could be a case where Don Don's gotten so big. Molly, did you know he was impersonating on TikTok? Don
13: I did
12: Don
13: not know this.
1: Hang on. TikTok. I'll give you his, what is it?
12: His username. You're just going to share that?
1: Yes. Are you kidding? We're talking about Don.
12: Go flood him with followers?
1: Yeah, it's War Damn Don Don.
12: I probably could have
1: say hi by sending a sticker.
12: You should definitely send him a sticker.
0: Is that what you're going to do?
1: Yeah, I'm going to send a heart.
0: I bet you will. You and your TikToks.
1: Oh, gosh, he's going to see that heart, and he's going to get excited. He's going to realize it was me.
0: He's really going to be excited then.
1: Kaylee?
0: All right. Wait.
12: What was that?
0: What was that?
12: You pulled away at the best
0: part. Yeah, what was that?
1: This is something on it's Karen the Nosy Neighbor.
0: Oh, is that what you're calling it these days?
1: No, that's what it says. Let's keep doing it.
0: Is it kind of like
1: it's this girl trying to be funny.
0: Oh, okay. I thought it was kind of like the old you know, the pizza.
1: Oh, no, this pizza is the girl.
12: Pizza,
1: no,
12: yeah, the pizza
1: this
12: guy.
1: Is
12: oh,
1: the
12: I don't
1: girl.
12: Have any money to pay for the pizza.
1: This
12: what
1: is
12: are
1: the
12: we
1: girl
12: gonna do?
1: That played Alabama softball, the comedian.
12: Oh, my
1: you
12: friend's cousin.
1: Her.
12: Yeah.
1: You know her.
12: Yeah, Danae Hayes. Yeah. That's
0: oh,
12: my,
0: let's listen to how he's like.
12: My friend's cousin.
1: Yeah, I'm putting it off on Alabama.
0: No, he's like pivoting like Lane Kiffin did this morning.
1: Well, y'all were just, no, you were trying to misrepresent that I was watching inappropriate.
0: No, we were just talking about how the plots in a lot of movies you would see in college about a pizza delivery guy showing up at somebody's house and the person that they're delivering the pizza to.
1: Great idea. You staple a copy of that thing to every steakout order.
0: That's not what we were talking about. We're talking about somebody not being able to pay for their pizza.
1: No, I'm talking about...
0: So they had to come up with a creative way to pay for the pizza.
1: Mm-hmm. Well, I was trying to promote the newsletter.
0: Well, you could give them all these ideas tomorrow.
1: Okay, the text line is open, 205-834-9450. Lots of hate to go around. Where should we start?
12: I can't believe Donald hasn't called in. I thought that would summon him like the bad signal. Can't lie.
1: Let's see. The coach says I was Sunday years old when I found out our show music is Curtis Mayfield. I knew we were all Superfly.
0: That is correct.
1: Mm-hmm. Don should have started with how Hulk Hogan's death affected him.
0: That would have been good.
12: You know there's somebody that learned that Hulk Hogan died today from Lane Kiffin? They didn't know until now. What a way to find out.
1: Might need to tell Don to throw that sucker into ChatGPT and give it some oomph. At least give enough information to make it over 75 words. Brad says, Don, please go to your local library. Have a representative to help you with writing. It's why you pay taxes. Alan says that Don just copied and pasted Mike Gooden's interview. I don't believe that. Maybe he did. Darren from Tennessee says, man, I love how fired up Pat is over Lane. Pat, if you could ask Lane a question, what would it be? Love the show. Oh, how many walks of shame have you witnessed?
0: I actually would not go down that road, believe it or not.

0: that what would happen if he had juice on the sideline with him in pregame against Ole Miss?
1: What if there's a video of him like calling to Juice across the field, like, come here, buddy, and then Juice just does not respond to him whatsoever.
0: Juice runs over to Pete Golding?
1: Yeah, just does not respond to Lane at all.
2: Or Juice runs it back a la Egg Bowl and hikes it.
0: This is what they do.
2: On Lane's new tennis shoes.
0: They train a completely different dog that looks just like Juice.
1: That'd be good. Dog.
0: Yes. That'd Imposter be good. Dog. And then have the dog run over to Pete Golding and just, you know.
2: Oh, just overly affectionate dog.
0: Yeah.
2: Like, Lane, like, ever do this with you?
0: Yeah.
2: Man.
0: This, never saw that.
2: This guy, he's just a, woo.
0: That's it. Imposter dog. Imposter Juice.
2: Just a ball of energy and love.
0: All week long leading up to the game, Pete does all these like type of public service announcements for the fans and for the students at Ole Miss about, you know, behaving.
2: I'm Pete Golden, Ole Miss head football coach, reminding you to get your cat, your pet, spay or neuter.
0: Yeah, and he's sitting there and he's got his arm around an imposter, but it looks like Jeeves.
2: Or it was like no dog left behind in Mississippi.
0: Yeah.
2: Type message.
0: Mm-hmm.
2: Every year in the state of Mississippi, hundreds of dogs are neglected and left by their former owners who pursued what they thought were greener pastures. That's where those of us with hearts come in. Hi. Oh, so much fun. Coach, how do you feel about one of your players?
1: Read it.
2: Courting your daughter.
0: Did they use the word courting?
2: No, Pat. Courting. Chase says, anyone else notice how often Kiffin was clearing his throat?
1: Well, maybe a strip.
2: He says that that's usually a sign of uncertainty.
0: Did Landry date any other Ole Miss football players?
2: Oh, boy. Define date. I don't know how kids define it these days.
1: Like, oh, one, yeah. Is it, there was that
2: is it one date? Is it 1 week? Is it a month? Is it?
0: No, I mean, she was she serious with an Ole Miss football player at one time?
2: I don't know.
3: I have no idea.
0: I need to ask.
1: I don't think serious is the would be the way that you describe it. I don't remember. Never mind.
0: You don't remember what?
1: Nothing.
0: Educate the audience. Nope. Educate me.
1: Nope.
2: Conrad, you said plenty on the show. Come on. Why hold back now?
1: I just remembered there was a...
0: There was a what?
1: You remember a couple years ago, there was a player that wasn't on the team anymore?
0: At Ole Miss.
1: Pretty... Yeah, he was a contributor.
2: Jackson Dart?
1: No. He was on the team.
0: Was he a wide receiver?
1: He wasn't on the team.
0: Linebacker?
1: He was a skill guy.
0: Kicker.
1: Running back.
0: Punter.
1: Running back.
2: Oh, running back.
0: Running back. So she was dating him.
1: I can't remember if that was the rumor or not, but there was a.
2: Oh, they're just talking.
1: There was a conflict of interest, from what I understand, on a personal level with a player that was.
0: So he got in trouble off the field, and he got suspended.
1: He didn't play for him anymore.
0: So he was off the team.
1: Yeah, it was. He was named after a general.
0: Andrew Jackson.
1: No.
0: Norman Schwarzkopf.
2: General Judkins?
1: No.
2: Was this a general from Gettysburg?
1: I don't want to get in trouble. I don't want to say anything.
0: You've already gone too far now.
1: I don't want to. Y'all are making me do this.
0: No, we're not. You're the one that brought it up. I want to make sure that we get it right.
1: I do too. That's why I don't want to say anything else.
0: Okay, so this was a Ole Miss football player that got kicked off the team. But there was thoughts that maybe he was dating Landry Kiffin?
1: Yeah. Hang on.
2: Is this a... This is the only one I can think of right now. Don't poop where you eat? Is that what we're talking about here?
0: I don't know what y'all are talking about. I'm
2: I don't
0: trying,
2: either.
0: I'm trying to find out what he is talking about.
2: We'll say y'all. It's...
0: Because the texter asked.
2: I have no idea the dating life of. How old is she? Is she 21 yet? 20?
0: How old is Whit Weeks?
2: Nor do I really care.

0: Witt's got to be 21.
1: I don't know that either.
2: Okay,
0: feels
2: yeah.
0: Feels like he's played linebacker there for a decade.
2: Yes, there are rumors that a former running back and her had a relationship of some kind, and then he ultimately was not on the team anymore.
0: Witt is 21 years old.
2: Okay. Good, he can...
1: Was there any like, announcement?
0: Landry is 21.
1: Why he was off the team? Like, violation of team rules?
2: I think it was just said off the field. Class. I believe it was just, like, labeled as off the field stuff.
1: And so people, I guess, maybe started implying that maybe
2: it's
1: they broke up and maybe the head coach, was it retribution?
2: I took it as more of the coach... Gosh, this is messy that we're talking about this.
1: Molly, what is he talking about?
3: I have no idea.
2: Maybe something happened that the coach didn't approve of, and so he said, bye-bye, get off the team.
1: So he didn't approve of the relationship?
2: I guess not.
1: Okay.
2: Allegedly.
1: But he approves of Whit Weeks, obviously.
2: It appears to be the case.
1: Okay.
2: I'm going to lose my job.
0: You can't say
1: anything. Why are you going to lose your job?
0: No, you didn't say anything. I still don't know what you said.
1: I really still don't know what you're talking about.
2: Good.
0: Apparently, he was a former player who played running back who was also a part-time general in the National Guard.
1: Yeah, he was a general on the weekends? Is
2: no,
1: that what you're
2: but
1: saying?
2: His name, he had the name of a former general.
0: Sherman.
1: Washington.
2: Nah, we're getting kind of close.
0: British or American?
2: American.
1: Huh. Arnold.
2: No. Started with
1: Bradley.
0: Howe was British, right?
1: Yes.
2: Started with a U.
1: General.
2: His last name was a luxury car brand.
0: You go. Oh, that's a Y. And it was not a luxury car.
1: Was this former general a president of the United States?
2: No.
0: General Nikola Tesla.
2: Oh, sorry. Yes, he was. My bad.
1: Of course, Conrad would not know if somebody had been president. Silly me.
2: I couldn't remember.
0: Was this general in the same war that the Battle of Gettysburg took place in?
2: Yes.
0: See, I don't know whether to take that as a yes. Like, Conrad knows the answer.
1: I've cracked the code, but I'm not.
3: I don't believe anything he says.
1: I'm not.
0: No.
1: I figured it out now.
2: Good.
1: Yeah,
2: I thought y'all would have figured it out 5 minutes ago.
1: Well, until you missed the question about, was this former general a president? And you said no with such fervor, and then you were wrong.
2: Yeah, see, people on the text, they get it.
1: The text line people know who you're talking about?
2: They get it, yeah. They're playing along at home.
1: Okay.
2: Appreciate that.
1: All right, we will continue on.
2: I still have a job.
0: 93 people texted the same name all at once, like screaming at us. It's so-and-so. It's so-and-so. Yeah, we know.
1: Thank you for your participation. We appreciate that greatly.
2: They just like watching me squirm.
0: Yes, yes, we do.
1: All right, 205-834-9450. We will continue on day four, SEC Football Media Days from Tampa.
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22: Back in 2019, I made a documentary for HBO called One Nation Under Stress. And what was true then is still true now. Money and financial problems are consistently ranked as the number one cause of stress in the United States. And a brand new study out of the Mayo Clinic found that worrying about money may age the heart even faster than traditional risk factors. Unlike an acute stressor, such as a short-term work deadline or a brief illness, financial strain is often chronic and ongoing. And because money affects so many aspects of daily life, financial stress can be difficult to escape. Even so, financial stress does not mean you're doomed, just means you need to double down on the things you know are good for heart health: diet, exercise, sleep, and of course, not smoking. I'm Dr. Sanjay Gupta, helping you live a better life.
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0: He's good.
1: He is.
0: He's really good.
2: I love John.
1: You know, he was early in the rotation for one Taylor Swift of Boyfriends.
0: That's true.
2: Yeah, she was super young when they dated, too. It was like weird.
3: Super young.
2: Yeah. Yeah.
0: And he didn't his one of his big songs.
1: They were both young.
0: He wrote about
1: when she first saw him.
0: What's her name? Hewitt, the actress.
2: Jennifer Love Hewitt.
0: Yeah.
1: Oh yeah.
0: You remember the song that he did? He wrote about her.
1: I had a crush on. Oh yeah,
2: the Your Body Is a Wonderland.
1: Wasn't That's she correct. Part of the yeah. Mickey Mouse show?
0: Growing up,
1: and then
0: that.
1: She was the I Know What You Did Last Summer.
2: Mm-hmm. Yeah.
0: Yep. Mm-hmm. Wasn't that song he wrote, wasn't that yes. supposed to be about mm-hmm. her body?
2: Yeah.
0: Yeah.
2: Yep. Mm-hmm. It's a good song.
1: And to be fair, I think he was right on track back then.
0: Oh, absolutely.
2: Yeah.
1: Someone who was around his age, yeah. He was.
2: Yeah. Yep. Good for him.
0: Text line is open, 205-834-9450. Let's touch on a couple of things where if you listen to some of these responses on the text line, we're going to put it in context for you.
1: Just don't say touch on a couple of things. Let's just stay away from certain things.
0: Early in the program, I raised the question about Baton Rouge, Louisiana, because one of the quotes today by Lane Kiffin, he mentioned about the city of Baton Rouge. And he says, there are so many things to do in Baton Rouge, and New Orleans is right up the road. So I just simply asked the question, because I have been to plenty of games in Tiger Stadium. Great experience. Wonderful atmosphere. But I've never done anything outside of going to a football game. And so I was just curious by him stating that about Baton Rouge. It made it sound like, okay, like there's a lot of really cool things to do in Baton Rouge. So we just said, hey, what are things to do in Baton Rouge? And a lot of you have chimed in about that. And we also just had a conversation with Conrad. Conrad did a very poor job of trying to explain to us about something that apparently happened over in Oxford.
2: Allegedly.
1: With a former player. Who was a player at the time.
0: And the daughter of Lane Kiffin.
1: Yeah, and we couldn't determine if it was a traditional, like we know here in this country with our young people, a courtship, or if it was a, hey, we're going steady, like they used to say back in our parents' day. Or is it just we just text?
0: And then he was trying to give us a clue of who the player was, and then I finally figured it out after he erroneously said that this general was never a president in the United States.
2: What's the difference? They both led. I mean, that's factual.
1: It is.
0: Okay. So just wanted to give you those two tidbits.
2: That's
0: before,
2: important.
1: Technically, those were government employees.
2: Yeah, yes.
0: Before right. Landrum starts reading these text messages so you can...
2: And I was right about context. The Gettysburg thing, too, so we're good.
1: We were wrong about the age difference between Mayer and one Taylor Swift back in the day, apparently. John Mayer was 32, and Taylor Swift, she was 19 when they dated.
2: Yeah, it was... Yeah.
0: Hmm.
2: Yeah. I remember people were not happy about that.
1: Reasons why... Player might have gotten suspended.
0: Are they giving you a reason on the text? I'm not asking you to read it. Are they actually telling you?
1: Yes, very creatively.
0: Okay.
1: A lot of them are funny, I'll be honest. But I just can't.
0: So all of these you can't read, though? Well, your whole screen is filled up. You can't read any of them?
1: No, some of them I can. Do you want me to read the actual player's name that we're talking about? I'm not going to.
2: I feel like we've left a pretty.
1: I feel like we've been
2: pretty
1: on
2: obvious. Yeah, trail of crumbs.
1: General Ford Pinto was one of the guesses.
2: Yeah, that wasn't him.
1: Russia with a flag emoji. No context there. No way that Pat hasn't heard that rumor. That was the dumbest, funniest conversation y'all ever had. Well, that said something.
0: Yeah, that is.
2: That was a tricky one to navigate.
1: We resemble that remark. Another one. I'm going to accidentally say this guy's name if it keeps showing up on the screen. I almost said it.
0: He's like Anchorman. Yep. Whatever pops up on the screen.
2: On the teleprompter. Yeah. Gonna read
1: it. It's timely. You're trying to rip and read, and some of them I don't catch until we get into the middle of it. Chase, I can read this one. The show's great, guys. Keep up the incredible work. Thank you. The Kiffin.
2: Glad you enjoyed it.
0: Yeah, I'm glad you read that one.
1: The Kiffin family is like the Adams family.
2: Is that it?
1: Yeah.
2: Okay. Yeah. Sure.
1: Who would be the hand? You still on that one. Pizza Larry says that the player was kicked off for a violation of some kind.
2: What? They don't offer any more contact?
1: Let's call it illegal participation. Loss of down. Steve from Tuscaloosa, just Jennifer Love Hewitt. Yeah, you can stop right there. Somebody said Hastings' victory just took a major hit.
2: By me reminding everyone how dumb I am when it comes to history. Yeah.
1: Smokey from Jasper. Can we get the author of the Auburn report to check his sources to find out who the player is that hung out with Lane's daughter?
0: He'd win a Pulitzer Prize if he did that.
1: Sure enough, Don Don's trying to reach out to Deuce Knight right now to find out.
0: Hey, that's okay. We used to have Feinbaum callers that would call the NCAA and say they were representing me and Paul, and they were turning in schools in the SEC. You need to do an investigation.
1: I think, quote, dated is putting it nicely. All right. The suit is asking, where does one find this newsletter?
0: Has Don Don texted in? Has he called in?
2: I think he is eager to chime in when the time is right.
0: Is he on hold?
2: He is.
0: Okay, yes. I can't see.
1: I didn't see him up there.
2: No, he is.
0: There you go.
2: It's on Facebook. I don't know if
0: this is a Facebook only deal.
1: He's got to offer it on different platforms.
2: Yeah, I don't know.
1: I'm not starting a Facebook account.
2: I don't know if it's on other platforms. But
0: you're
2: on
0: TikTok.
2: Facebook.
0: Just follow him on TikTok.
1: I know, but he didn't put it. He didn't put it on TikTok.
0: But he will now. He's got a full social media team. Get Kaylee. Kaylee can help him out with social media.
1: Yes, she can. That's right.
0: Hastings, I think he can volunteer his time. He's very creative. I think he can help him.
2: I know Aldott probably wouldn't like this, but what if we pulled together our money and got a billboard, and every week it just updated with the newest? It would cause a lot of traffic issues on the
1: interstate. Talking about the ones that light up over the road, like the amber alerts and the traffic the next 10 to 15 minutes? This area.
2: Well, we could do that, or just a general billboard.
1: Just one of those, hey, Lamar, big billboard signs that says, rent me.
2: I'm just thinking you'd have a lot of people slamming on their brakes to read real quick and then continuing on their path.
1: Well, if he keeps it at 100 words or less, you could put it all in big font, and they could read it while they're going down the road.
0: So, just a recap on the newsletter. Byron Brown has changed his name legally.
2: To Byron.
0: Byron Brown. Mm-hmm. And Nimrod is going to be incredible.
2: Yes, his name is now Chase.
0: It's now Chase. So he's changed his name. So he's changed his name.
2: Correct.
0: So two Auburn football players have officially changed their name for the football season. And Cole Best is.
1: And Jordan
2: did not change his name.
1: And Jordan will be pronounced Jordan for the 2026 season.
2: And Auburn's back.
0: All right, so those are all the highlights from the newsletter.
2: I think so, yes.
0: All right. Well, he's on hold, so if you want to hear how you can get your hands on this great piece of literary expertise, just stay tuned. We'll talk to Don Don. He's on hold. That's next on Three Men Front.
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16: Across the country right now, at this very moment, there are probably arguments taking place about who's doing more of the housework, the homework, the shuttling of kids from this activity to that. It's true. By and large, women do more of this than men. But doesn't have to be that way. And if you and your spouse can level that playing field, it's going to make both of you and your kids happier. Psychologist Yelena Kecmanovic says this might be how you get there. As hard as it might be at first, try to think of your partner like a teammate, not an adversary. Learn how to do some of the chores your partner does to get a better understanding of how much effort something takes. And finally, take the time to acknowledge what the other person is doing. And every now and then, even express your appreciation. That'll go a long way. I'm Dr. Sanjay Gupta, helping you live a better life.

0: 1236 three-man front. Day four as we wrap it up from Tampa. 2026 SEC Media Days. You start thinking about football season. Of course, food goes with football here in the Deep South. 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I tell you about them all the time. 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The newest location, Highway 280 in Mountain Brook. It's right there on 280 near the Hollywood Boulevard exit, but also one in Crestline Village on Church Street there in Mountain Brook, 7th Avenue South. 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Always tell them the guys from Three Man Front and Jocks sent you. 205-834-9450. The man of the hour, and that goes without saying, Don Don. Don Don, welcome in. Congratulations on your first publication.
1: Well, I got Landrum, Pat, Molly, Conrad. I got a lot of work to do, but I did. Hey, you need to ask Conrad. The picture on the post is from Social Taco of me, Pat, and Conrad. Conrad, will you show them that when you look it up?
2: I will. Yes, that was very nice of you.
0: I saw it. My feelings were hurt, but that's fine.
1: Well, you were.
0: That's fine.
1: There that day, Landrum, you were out of town.
0: Okay. Well, I was there the other 51 Tuesdays, and you use those pictures.
1: By the way, Landrum, I just thank you for the sticker on TikTok. I did respond to it.
0: Oh, thank you.
3: So did he follow you on TikTok? That's the other question.
1: Yes.
3: Oh, you did?
1: Landrum is following me on TikTok. And
3: what kind of stuff do you post on TikTok? Do you like post? Do you like you singing and dancing? Okay.
1: I don't, but I need. But I need.
0: Would you start doing that?
1: No, I don't like. I don't really care for TikTok. But what I'm going to do, and I got to get. With Creed being so smart with AI and doing everything on Facebook, I need to get Creed involved in this. And I had too many typo errors in my first one, so I got to work on that, guys.
0: Well, we weren't sure if Byron Brown had changed his name.
1: Yeah, I spelled everybody. Hey, it's kind of like when I was saying something about Davis Riley playing for Auburn.
0: Oh, that yeah. Hey, we all do it.
1: I gotta work my names, okay? I got a lot of work to do, but I'll get Creed to help me, and we'll print it out every week and pass them out at Social Taco.
3: I'm sure good. Hastings and that group and Howie would love to have a copy of that.
1: Well, no, Howie would not be involved in this, okay? Maybe Hastings and Creed.
3: Whoa. Hold on a second. What's going on? Like, are we walking into a hornet's nest tomorrow? Do we have another drama-filled day at Social Taco amongst the fans of Three Man Front?
1: No, but we're all ready to be there tomorrow, and I know that. We kind of missed y'all a Tuesday. It kind of messed everybody's Tuesday up. But, hey, listen, real quickly, let me change the subject real quick.
3: He just kind of just went right past that question.
0: He did not answer your question.
3: No, he didn't.
1: No, well, I'm going to answer the question in a minute, but I need to, before I forget, happy birthday to PG.
3: Yeah, happy birthday PG.
1: And we all need to pray for our buddy, and yes. He's not having a good week, okay?
0: Okay. We will continue to pray for PG.
1: Go ahead and ask any questions. I need some criticism.
3: You don't think we've given you enough?
0: No, I think we've done plenty there.
3: Are you a glutton? Do you want more?
0: Do you really need an answer to that question, Pat? That was rhetorical. Look,
1: it's all in fun. Y'all do have a good time with me on the show. That's true. And most of the time I deserve it because I say the stupid stuff.
0: Now that you're a writer, will you wear a tweed jacket tomorrow, maybe with some elbow patches? Maybe come in with a pipe?
1: No, sir. But, Mr. Landrum, I do have you. I am bringing you a gift tomorrow.
0: Well, thank you, but you know that's not necessary.
3: It's because he didn't put you in the picture for the newsletter. That's why.
1: No, the other shirt that I gave him was too big, and he ended up giving it to Gringo. So I got to bring you another guest tomorrow.
0: Well, thank you. Thank you, Don. We love you.
1: Now, well, one thing, Friday's a bad day for me. I'm going to be there early and then have to leave, okay?
3: What?
1: He's got a deadline. Restaurant day for me. I
0: got to
1: be at work at 10:30.
0: He's got the Saturday. He's got to get to the printer. That's right.
1: Well, no. What I got to do is next Tuesday I'll have the that one didn't work. I'll have the one to go ready to go on Tuesday. Okay.
0: Okay.
3: All right. I did. Hastings texted into the show because Hastings was up here yesterday, and we were talking about your newsletter. And he's not an Auburn fan, but he is very interested in, you know, the publication. And so he was hoping that he would get a complimentary edition. Is that possible? He wanted me to ask you.
1: Absolutely. Okay. Hastings is my buddy. We go writing about Alabama and Auburn, but he's my buddy. I love my friendship with you guys, Hastings, FSU Day, PG, Sweet Mary, BB, Larry, Howie.
3: Do you think BB and Mary, they're Alabama fans. Are they going to read?
1: Oh, they'll get a copy. Okay. Everybody will get a copy, I promise.
3: Okay.
1: But Pat, I got to give you credit. This was your idea.
3: It was my idea. It was. And I'm hoping I get 10% of whatever you're charging.
1: Well, you know what we got to do? We got to get somebody to sponsor me, Pat.
3: Well, I mean, I think that goes without saying.
0: Yeah, Pat, good come Auburn. Up with all the other ideas.
3: No, I mean, good Auburn people step up and pay top dollar for this information. What are you kidding me? It sells itself.
1: I don't know about that, guys, because we've had people on the text line saying they're going to take my Auburn fandom away.
3: Hey, is Stan on your staff? Is Stan going to have like a column?
1: Stan knows it's for Auburn football. Stan needs
0: the Godfather's Corner?
3: Yeah, I like that. Godfather's Corner? Yeah.
1: Stan needs to be.
3: Did you like Godfather's Pizza?
0: I did.
3: Yeah, Godfather's Pizza. That was good.
0: That was good.
3: Yeah.
1: I used to love Godfather's. Yeah, they had one on, I think they had one on Valley Avenue a long time
3: ago. Yeah, you used to have one at Eastwood. Yeah.
0: Mr. Gaddy's. Remember Mr. Gaddy's?
3: Yeah, Mr. Gaddy's was good. Yeah. How about Showbiz?
1: Mr. Gaddy's.
0: Showbiz, actually, their pizza was really good. Not somewhere you think about pizza, and it'd be weird if you didn't have kids and you went in there to eat pizza, but it had good pizza.
1: Well, let me throw another one in, Landrum, to see if you remember this one. Did y'all ever have Pasquale's?
3: Pasquale's, yep.
1: Mm-hmm. Hey, Pat, I think they said, don't they still have one in Princeton?
3: Matter of fact, that one closed.
1: Mm. Did it finally close?
3: Well, there was one Clay Chalkville right next to Publix. It closed.
1: Clay Chalkville. Mm-hmm. And speaking of Clay Chalkville, Clay Chalkville and Thompson, week two.
3: That'll be a big one. Two really good programs.
1: Guys, thank you all very much.
3: Thank you, Don. We'll see you tomorrow.
1: All right, buddy.
3: Thank you.
0: Don Hemingway. From Don to Domer. Golden Domer.
4: Top of the morning.
0: Hey, man, what's up?
3: Good afternoon.
5: What's up, guys? Look, guys, I'll be honest with you. If I was an LSU fan, I would be very worried. I've just knocked LSU down two wins and their win total. And let me tell you why. Lane Kiffin, the tweeting king himself, coming and saying that he's offline now? He's a better tweeter than he is a coach. That's his kryptonite. The man, look, I'm a huge Conor McGregor fan, a fellow Irishman. When the man told me he gave up the booze, I knew it was over. Some men need some things. They need that evil in their life to complete them. And Lane Kiffin needs social media and Twitter to be Lane Kiffin. He's not Lane Kiffin without Twitter. And so he's lost his superpower. I mean, he's getting up there with a philosophy and talking for 20. I thought I was Gundy up there for a little bit. I didn't know it was Lane Kiffin, the bad guy of college football, has gone good.
0: So you think he loses his edge? He loses his edge not having it? Yeah.
3: How much you want to bet if he loses to Clemson, he's back on social media by Sunday afternoon?
4: That's what needs to happen.
0: You're not going to convince me he's not on social media now.
3: I think he's got a burner.
4: Look, this is what I'm telling you, and I'm being serious. Everybody's going to think I'm joking about this. Twitter completes Lane Kiffin. He is literally a better celebrity. And I'm a Notre Dame fan. I follow Lane Kiffin all the way back to USC days. He's a better celebrity than he is a coach. I'm just being real with you. I mean, don't get me wrong. He did good things at Ole Miss. He did. But the man's a celebrity more than he is a coach. Okay? So I just want to put that out there. If I was an LSU fan, I would be
0: You're right. Attention does not equal accomplishment with him.
4: Exactly. When I'm telling you right now, when Conor McGregor came out and said, I've given up the booze and I found the Lord, I said, it'll be done in 30 seconds. The man's done. You can't, some men need that evil in them. They need that little something to complete them. But look, I gotta say something, guys. It's been a little bit since I called, and I gotta give a
5: acknowledgement or a shout out to my fan. You know, I think his name was Haystan or Haystan.
3: Hastings.
5: I don't
3: know. Hastings. Hastings.
5: Yeah, there he is. I call him Haystan. He's clearly a big fan of mine. You know, he took notes of my calls from like the last 4 months and knew all my points. And I just want to let you know it's an honor that I've inspired you as a caller. And I'm glad that you're part of the show now. And I just want you to know I'll be at the Jocks kickoff, and I got an autograph for you on the starter cap. And I don't know if you mind if I call you Stan, if that's okay.
3: Yeah, that's great. That's awesome. That'll be great.
0: See, the kickoff, it brings so many people together.
3: Yes.
5: Well, and I hope I get to meet the guy, and I hope I've clearly been a big inspiration for him. And then, you know, Bama Hader wanted to call in. But this is the truth, guys. You know, Bama Hader, you know, he started calling about 5 years after I did. And, you know, I didn't mind that, you know, he was – you know, he calls himself the Bama Hater, but everybody knows he's not even the best Bama Hater on Jocks. That's me. So what we should call him is Bama Hater Jr. I mean, I guess I'm his daddy, because he might be the next best thing, but he's just not quite me.
0: They're coming out everywhere. Wow.
3: It's football season. We welcome it.
0: And just counting how long it will be until Bama Hater calls into the show. He's already texted in twice. Golden Domer, you've set the stage. Thank you.
5: Y'all have a great day, guys.
3: Thank you.
5: It's almost football season.
3: Absolutely. Amen. Thanks for the call. Appreciate
0: Thank
3: it.
0: Thank you. We'll continue. Three-man front right here on Jocks.
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0: .1251, three-man front, getaway day. Some teams in Major League Baseball, including the Atlanta Braves, after the homestand of hosting the Rangers, and now the four-game homestand with the Padres in action today at Truist. They have played 5 complete innings in Atlanta. The Braves up on the Padres 5-3. That includes 3 home runs from the Braves today. So the Braves, after falling behind early, Chris Sale on the bump, up 5-3, leading by 4 games in the National League East as the Phillies fell to the Dodgers yesterday. 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Becky and her team, they're going to take care of you. And when you talk to them, set up that free estimate to all of our Jocks listeners. Let them know that Landrum from Jocks sent you.
3: Oh, the kickoff party is going to be great. You just heard Golden Domer talking about how him and Hastings, you know, now we just get Hastings and Conrad back together as a couple. Now all of a sudden, Hastings has another nemesis in Golden Domer.
0: I don't think this is one, though. This is our friend Miles in Mississippi. Hey, Miles.
13: Good afternoon, everyone.
0: Good afternoon.
13: Last week, y'all were discussing the home run derby and the aluminum bats. I actually think there is a place in baseball for aluminum, and that place is holding beer in the stands.
0: That's good.
3: That is good.
13: My grandfather played in the old Texas League back in the day, and he did not like aluminum bats. His reasoning was that the outfielders will use sound partially to determine where the ball's going, and it's easier to do that with the crack of a bat than it is a hollow aluminum sound.
0: Hmm.
13: So, yeah, I never forget he told me that. And I wish the college kids played with wooden bats as well.
0: You know, it's funny you say that because when I'm listening, and most of the time it's the Braves radio broadcast, and I'm listening to Ben Ingram, but it's just kind of on and I'm doing something. It's that crack of the bat sound that will get my attention every time because you know the ball was hit hard. You just don't know where.
13: Yes. Well, there's just no substitute for it.
0: No, there's not.
13: Y'all, what do you think is going to end up happening with all this back and forth this week around the Protect College Sports Act? What ends up happening? Do they change the bill for the SEC and the Big Ten, or do we get nowhere and the SEC actually pulls the trigger? What happens?
3: In my educated opinion, I think what will happen is there will be a little bit of movement and change, but it will not be enough to get full SEC okay by it. You've got an August recess coming up for Congress, and I don't think it will be in a position to go to a vote because I definitely don't think they have the 60 votes. You have Tommy Tuberville and other Southeastern Conference senators going against it. I think it's a really big uphill climb.
0: I don't believe it gets passed as is.
13: Okay. Does the SEC end up go ahead and start breaking away?
3: I don't think it's a bluff, Miles, but I think there's just so many other things that goes along with that, that it's going to take a long time for that to come to fruition.
0: Nobody wants that.
3: No.
0: Miles, we appreciate it.
13: Y'all.
0: Thank you so much. Sorry, short on time. Miles from Mississippi listening on the Jocks app. You can as well. Hour number four, the much anticipated Arch Manning speaking with the media.
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0: 1 o'clock, three-man front as we continue day four as we wrap it all up from Tampa. It's been a busy day. Lane Kiffin got us started. Of course, that prompted a lot of reaction on the Jocks text line, 205-834-9450, from discussions around the city of Baton Rouge outside of football and being LSU's campus and living there, to Lane Kiffin, to former players under Lane, just a whole lot there. 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Let's take you to the text line, 205-834-9450. So many creative texts, some we can read. Sometimes I accidentally read them and they get past the filter. Let's hope that doesn't happen.
1: Those are the best ones.
0: Let's hope that doesn't happen with some of these. Someone needs to ask Golden Domer how old he was in 1988, or maybe remind him about 2013. No wonder he's a Bama hater. Zach in Huntsville. Zach, hope you're doing well. Corey says, are we sure that Domer isn't Jimbo Fisher's alter ego with a slightly slower cadence? Now we're talking turkey.
1: These are interesting things.
0: Thank you, Corey. Yeah. I love the voice comparison. Do you remember when Ted Williams asked Mark McGwire if he could smell the wood after hitting a bomb with a wooden bat?
2: I do remember that. That was at the All-Star game in Boston.
0: Tim from Coleman, Golden Domer has inspired me as well. Inspired me to turn the radio off every time y'all let him on the show. Tim, don't do it. There is still a Godfather's in the Love's Travel Center on I-65, just south of Montgomery, and it's still great.
2: Awesome.
0: Going to Love's, you fill up gas, going to the Travel Center, get you a pizza, maybe a shower if there's time.
1: You could take a shower, yeah. Mm-hmm. Good showers.
0: You wear your little headset? The truckers wear them coming in. You know.
1: Oh, yeah, yeah.
0: Pasquale's apparently in Coleman.
2: Okay.
1: Yeah, there's one down the road from me in Gardendale as well. It's been there for a long time.
0: Fat Joe says, I can't wait until tomorrow to see the dum-dum. Golly. Is this going on while we're doing the show there?
2: Apparently so. There are so many things going on. The Sergeant-at-Arms, Larry from Homewood, will be very busy tomorrow, apparently. And Conrad won't even be there tomorrow.
1: I know.
0: We might need to get Officer Walt.
2: Conrad is not scheduled to make an appearance tomorrow.
1: No, I'm booked up until next Tuesday.
0: I didn't know we had these different factions with some of the infighting. Maybe it's isolated, just a couple of individuals. It's not widespread amongst the group.
1: Yeah, at this rate, I might be in an Oxford courtroom tomorrow.
0: Yes.
1: We'll see.
0: Did you talk to the attorney?
1: Not yet.
0: There's still a Pasquale's in Gardendale.
1: Yeah, right down the road from me. Mm-hmm.
0: William says, my daughter just got a volleyball scholarship to LSU, so I have to be nice. RTR at heart. Yeah, William.
1: Oh, congratulations. That's awesome. Very cool.
0: William does go on to say, I doubt Lane is hanging out there. He's smarter than that, unlike Ed O. But there are a couple of nice casinos in Baton Rouge. There's some really cool forts and war sites, lots of outdoor activities. But like most southern cities, here's a very, very upper class side of Baton Rouge. This is where Lane is doing his yoga. But other than that, it's a dirty ass city. Beautiful campus, though. Just read that verbatim. Thank you, William.
2: They said it was a what city?
0: He said dirty ass. That was another example of me not realizing it until I'd said it. All around the world. It's not that bad a word. Every time now I see Al, I see AI. Al texting into the show. Some player at Bama got kicked off for trying to date one of the coach's daughters soon after they arrived at Bama. Did you ever hear about this? I'm not going to say the coach's name because I've never heard this.
2: Were you in school with Kristen Sabin, or were you already gone?
1: I knew that's where that was going to go.
0: Did she beat up her sweet mate?
1: No. Well, wait. What?
2: The girl in the sorority. Yeah, there was something happened.
0: I thought something happened with her sweet mate.
2: There was an altercation.
1: Yes, there was. I thought we were going down a different path.
2: No, I didn't know if you were... What I was going to say, if you were in school with her, like, did she date anybody of fame when she was at the University of Alabama?
0: Yeah, that'd be a whole new ball game right there.
2: Covering, obviously, Nick Saban every single year here in Tuscaloosa, I never heard.
1: I was there after she was, I believe.
2: Okay. I mean, I remember the altercation that took place. Because I didn't know, because her husband, was he an Alabama student? That's why I was curious. I'm not sure if she's married any longer.
1: Did that say that she was divorced? Yeah, no, they got divorced.
2: So I didn't know if her first husband was an Alabama graduate. That maybe that's where they met. I didn't know.
1: I can only imagine what's on the text line right now.
0: Did the sweet mate have the last name of a former U.S. general?
1: I do not know. Maybe a president.
2: How about a former postmaster general?
0: Surgeon general. You don't know. Darren from Tennessee, y'all was talking about Baton Rouge and what there is to do made me think a little bit. What is each college town in the SEC known for?
2: Would you like to start with Tuscaloosa, Conrad?
0: Go ahead.
1: Drinking.
2: Well,
1: Having a good time.
2: I think that would sum up probably 15 of the 16 schools in the Southeastern Conference.
0: Right, Gainesville, let's just start. Gainesville, the Booby and Burger Place. What's that place called?
1: Oh, the Topless Burger Joint? Yep. Yeah.
2: That's your top thing to do in Gainesville?
0: No, I'm just, if we're going that theme of different SEC cities... We'll go there. What would Oxford be?
1: I mean, I think they're known for...
0: Yoga? Hot yoga now?
1: Yeah. The library.
2: Hot yoga.
0: Starkville.
2: We're going down a dangerous road here.
1: Yeah. the outfield of their baseball field is very cool.
2: So that's what they're noted for the most.
1: That's the best.
2: According to Conrad.
1: That's the best thing about that entire campus.
0: George's is the easiest. Clark County Sheriff's Office.
1: Yeah. Yeah, that's a good one.
2: Driving school in Clark County.
1: Mm-hmm.
2: All right, Conrad.
0: All right, that
2: Auburn?
0: Was fun.
2: What about Auburn?
0: Go, do it.
2: Let's go, Conrad.
0: Sweet Frog.
2: What's Auburn? See, you could have gone Sweet Frog. It's so easy.
0: Missouri.
1: I don't. Journalism.
0: Shakespeare's Pizza.
1: Shakespeare's Pizza? Okay. Sure. I've never heard of that before.
2: You've never heard of that?
1: No. Is it just a phenomenal pizza joint?
2: Yeah, it's the like noted place on campus. Like the library in Oxford. That is like the place.
1: Oh, okay. I got you.
0: Vanderbilt.
1: Skibbe's.
2: That's the first thing that came to your mind?
1: I don't know. Smart. The library, but different than the one in Oxford.
0: You've been there.
1: The
0: Oklahoma.
1: Actual library. Ooh.
0: What would you say about Norman?
1: I liked the campus. It was, you know, I wouldn't say it was, you know, one of the best ones that I've ever been to. I think the way that their athletic facilities are all set up kind of near each other, it's very cool. That whole part of campus, you got the statues and all the...
2: What did Oklahoma remind you of? Was there another SEC school that reminded you just from the physical appearance?
1: It's just kind of odd the way that I'm trying to think of what I would compare it to. Because it's one of those places where, and maybe some people would say this about other programs, or just because I'd never been there before, maybe it stood out to me. But it's one of those things where you're just walking and then boom, you're on campus. Yeah. Like, you would never know. Like, you're just walking down the street and you look over and there's a giant...
0: It's not like a carved-out, defined...
1: No, it's just like, plop down in the middle.
0: Where it's obvious, you go to Auburn, Alabama. Auburn especially, you know you're on campus.
1: Correct.
0: When you're on campus.
1: Yeah, Oklahoma's just like, oh, it's right there. Oh, okay. It's kind of odd.
0: When there's several places you'll cross across a campus. You'll actually technically walk across the campus to go to your campus.
2: Go to the University of Miami in Coral Gables. Like, all of a sudden, you're in, like, little Cuba. And then all of a sudden...
0: I love that campus, though.
2: All of a sudden, it's like, boom, there it is. It is a gorgeous campus.
0: It's, yeah, it's so I'm gorgeous.
2: Sure. It is phenomenal.
0: All the trees and how they have it all laid out.
2: It's great. Alex Rodriguez Baseball Stadium.
0: Yeah, I could see how, along with all the other stuff, aside from on-the-field success, how they won the recruiting trip.
2: Yeah, I mean, Coral Gables is beautiful.

0: Next. 109.
1: Just corroborating something we were talking about at the beginning of the segment.
0: Okay, here's one. Kristen Sabin chewed me out for parking in her parking spot. Then her boyfriend got his car shot up by a shotgun and accused me. She's mean AF.
1: What? That's out of left field.
0: Somebody shot his car up with a shotgun?
1: Yeah, that's...
0: Where was this?
1: I feel like we would have heard about that. Not saying that person's lying, but like that seems like that would have been a big news story.
0: If any, who or what has been the surprise of SEC media days for you? Or has it all been about what you expected? About what I expected. I mean, take away, I didn't know how Will Stein was going to command attention at the lectern. He got people's attention, got my attention by saying he was going to be the difference and why they were going to be better. Pete Golding, I thought, won the day. And Pat felt that way as well. It didn't look like at any time he was scrambling or didn't have an answer or he felt uncomfortable.
1: Yeah, I thought that...
0: Very confident in the process that he's instilled in that program.
1: I thought Pete Golding, Will Stein, and John Summerall all did really, really good. Like, if I'm a fan of any one of those three programs, not saying you shouldn't have felt good anyways, but coming out of media days, I think you feel really good.
0: I haven't really kept up with this in past years, but I have noticed more coaches going without the tie this year.
1: So what you're saying is less ties and more cursing?
0: But what I noticed is a lot of them, it looked like they once had the tie on, and then somebody told them it's okay. It's almost like they had an internal memo saying, hey, it's okay, we can take the ties off this year.
1: Maybe so.
0: But other than that, that's...
1: I don't like wearing ties. That'd be me.
2: As far as the news goes for this week, I mean, it's pretty much gone the way we anticipated that it was going to go. But I will say that some of the performances by some of the coaches, including Pete... I did not anticipate Pete Golding. I knew John Summerall because we've obviously had John Summerall on this show as a guest. We've covered him when he was at Troy. We know his effervescent personality. We knew that he was able to deliver in that setting. I was not anticipating that Pete Golding was going to do that. So to me, Pete Golding was hands down the number one guy this week. Because you've covered media days. We still got Sark coming up.
0: Yeah.
2: In about 45 minutes, he will wrap things up. We'll see if he delivers any one-liners. Lane obviously was a complete disappointment.
0: He was. And go back to Lane and some of the things that we were asking on the text line about Baton Rouge, because you were asking a genuine question about, other than football, what we know about LSU. Yeah, what outside, for folks who've been around there, spent a lot of time there, what is there to do if you're living there 12 months out of the year? And I mentioned this to you in a break because I watch a lot of documentaries, and I remembered this one. Because I watched it when I was staying in the hotel the night
2: before the game. You're talking
0: about
2: the murderer on campus at LSU.
0: You had two serial killers operating independently, simultaneously.
2: On campus.
0: Yeah.
1: When was this?
0: The early 90s.
1: And they were murdering students?
0: Well, the active period, it said mid-90s to 2003. For Derek Todd Lee, and then Sean Vincent Gillis was operating from 94 to 2004.
1: Holy cow, I did not.
0: One of them is linked to 7 deaths, the other linked to 8 deaths.
2: Goodness.
0: Yeah, it's awful.
2: Very much so.
0: There's better parts of that city than that.
2: We will continue with your text messages, 205-834-9450. Reminder, tomorrow we'll be live at Social Taco. Doors officially open at 11. We'll be up on the Taco Terrace. As usual, we welcome you to come by. Enjoy the best Mexican cuisine you're going to find anywhere in this part of the world. And you can also hang out with us until 2 o'clock. So we hope to see you there. Then we'll be back again next Tuesday on our normal slot. We continue on. This is the Thursday edition of Three Man Front.
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0: afternoon baseball going on over in Atlanta, Georgia. A nice, cool afternoon for baseball. Braves lead 6-3, bottom of the seventh inning as they're wrapping up a four-game series with the San Diego Padres. And speaking of baseball, this just came out a few moments ago. It appears that Mark Cuban is back in the sports ownership business. It is a minority share, but he is now a minority owner of the Las Vegas Athletics.
1: That's fun.
0: A minority owner, but getting back into the business.
1: I'm sure the A's, well, whatever A's fans there are left, I don't even know how that works with all the Oakland fans and the crying cats, but
2: they'd go on Shark Tank and pitch him.
1: That would be exciting if you're a part of that. Yeah.
2: We'd love for you to be a part of this.
1: Yeah. That would be exciting, though. If I would love to see a game out there. And I think I'd rather see a Major League Baseball game than I would a football game.
2: In Las Vegas?
1: Yeah.
2: I want to go. I would like to go to the Raiders Stadium, though. The Raiders Stadium does look very nice.
1: Yeah.
2: I can't lie. They're doing it right.
1: Yeah, they are.
2: They just got to win.
1: They played seven complete innings. Braves leading the Padres 6-3. Braves take on the Orioles this weekend on the road. So the Braves, four games up entering today in the National League East.
2: Well, if you're looking for another opportunity to attend the Jocks kickoff party, now is the time. 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
1: What do you think about NFL players are now pushing for the all grass after the World Cup?
0: It's a great idea.
1: I do too.
0: And the NFL owners say, well, we can't do that. And the reason why is because we hold so many other events at the venue that, you know, we can't do that. It's got to be an artificial surface so that we can place stuff on top of the artificial surface. Because if it was grass, it would damage it, cost too much money.
1: Yeah, very true. A lot of your texts coming in. We'll get more of your texts as we continue throughout the show. We see good, we see bad. This is definitely something bad, the worst thing that I've seen.
3: This is the worst thing I've seen.
4: Been in quarantine, and like I need to get out and party. Woo! What's better than beach and a few drinks and Jeeps? Man, can't get any better than that. Law enforcement's definitely made their visibility and made people chill out and not be as crazy. The cops are doing their job as long as they don't be mean to people who are actually being innocent. Then I'm all gravy, baby.
1: I take you over to Japan. Very sad story, and unfortunately, this is all too often in that country. Not releasing an official reason, but I'll give you the details of what happened. Very unfortunate for all involved. A 23-year-old woman has died after being crushed by a man falling from a 12-story building. There in Japan, the young woman was walking along a footpath in the busy Sake district of Nagoya, a city about 2-hour drive east of Kyoto, when a 29-year-old man allegedly fell on her from a high-rise apartment building above. A female friend who had been walking with the woman, she was uninjured in the incident, called emergency service about 1 a.m. on Sunday. The woman and man were both rushed to the hospital, where the woman died a number of hours later after a shock as a result of her injuries. The man survived the fall but remains in the hospital in critical condition with severe head and chest injuries.
0: Time out. She is dead.
1: Yes. And he lived.
0: Okay.
1: There's no reason given.
0: 12 stories.
1: 12 stories?
2: Yeah, you can draw your own conclusions, yeah.
1: You don't have to do a whole lot of research on that country.
2: I was about to say, that's very common over there, sadly.
1: Yes.
2: Yeah.
1: So, sorry to report, but the worst thing.
2: That's awful.
1: That I've seen. Again, and if that was a reason, how selfish? Because look what just happened. Among other reasons.
2: Yeah, I guess at this point, you just have to hope that for the man that if he survives, that he does survive, and that's a massive wake-up call of some kind. But, yeah, that's...
1: And prayers for anybody who's dealing with something like that.
2: Yeah,
1: right,
2: that's
1: now.
2: Tragic.
0: Is he accused of attempted murder or murder?
2: Oh, yeah, I don't know how that works.
0: Because wouldn't it be premeditated?
1: I think he has some valid points there. I
0: mean, he didn't accidentally fall off the building, if that's what we're
1: right.
0: We're basically saying.
1: Right.
0: Then it's premeditated.
1: Yeah. It's when he gets out of the hospital or comes to. We'll find out. But very sad story. That is
2: awful.
1: The worst thing that I've seen. We got questions from Pat. We'll try to answer those questions. Also, a lot coming on in Tampa. Did you know Texas is there?
2: Who's that?
1: Turns out they're playing football this year.
2: Oh, okay.
1: They've issued uniforms and everything. More from Tampa as we wrap up SEC Media Days 2026 right here on Jocks.
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0: up day four, final day of SEC Football Media Days from Tampa coming up in about 25 minutes from now. Damian Mitchell is going to join us. Let's do some Pat Ponders on this Thursday here on Three Man Front.
1: I want to know what you're thinking. Tell me what's on your mind.
2: It's time for Pat Ponders.
0: All right, question number one. Between Pete Golding and Florida head coach John Summerall, which one of the two won media days?
3: I think Summerall. To be a first-year head coach and to call out a member of the media and the way that he did it so seamlessly, but kind of sell it off as a joke where you got some laughs, but person, I'm sure, that was the guilty party, he got the point across to him. I thought that was great because I think that's the way that John Summerall leads his program. That was John Summerall.
4: I'm going to go with Pete Golding, and I think part of it is he replaced the guy that is, I guess, the go-to lightning rod for media days, right, in Lane Kiffin and what you expect from him. And you couple what you got from Pete Golding yesterday with what you got from Lane today, and it really did feel like Pete, like that was like his, I've arrived. Like, the moment's not too big for me. Like, I'll take any comers. Like, he was a football coach, but he also has a way of talking where it's very entertaining and it's very relatable to a lot of people. So I thought Pete Golding for me was the big
3: one. He was sharp. Yeah. He was in command. And it's like you said, it never felt like the moment was too big or he was uncomfortable. He looked very comfortable in his own skin.
5: I go John Summerall only because for anybody that was comparing him to Billy Napier because they went, you know, he's from the Sun Belt, American, mid-major, to be the head coach of the Florida Gators, I feel like he really won people over. Because, I mean, we know because he's our guy. Like, he's been in the state. But I think for a lot of people, it's almost a different breath of fresh air from what you've seen and what you've had with Billy Napier that John Summerall has shown. Like, he's here to win football games, and he ain't here to play around.
3: I don't know if you're a fan of a college football program. Most of us are. Or just a fan of college football. How you wouldn't say, I wouldn't want John Summerall one day to lead my program. I can think of so many other coaches I wouldn't want to lead my program as opposed to him. Because he does it with a new school approach with an old school mentality.
5: Mm-hmm. That's about probably the best way to describe it.
3: And that is so difficult these days. We know it with these kids that they're dealing with, entitled and arrived. It's impressive. Both were really good.
5: Yeah.
0: All right, question number two. I'm going to take you to Orlando, Florida, one of their leading sports talk stations. They had polled their audience. I don't have their poll results, but I'm going to ask you the question. I'm going to give you the options of the poll and see how you would have voted, if that makes sense. Here's the question. What is the top storyline you will be following inside the SEC this season? I'll give you four options. Arch Manning's second season. Lane Kiffin's LSU debut. Bama's fall from grace, Georgia's title defense. Which one of those four would you have voted as the top storyline for this year in the SEC? Arch Manning's second season, Kiffin's debut, Bama's fall from grace, or Georgia's title defense?
3: It's Kiffin's debut, and it's not just because it's me, but I think there's a lot of people, especially in the state of Florida, but just in general, that aren't going to mind if Lane Kiffin comes up on the short end of the stick in year one. So, yes, that will be a weekly. And because of the schedule and having to play some of those tough games early, you're going to have a lot of folks rooting against Lane and following him and hoping for his demise.
4: Yeah, right now it's Lane Kiffin. I think that's maybe the one that stretches across the whole conference the most right now. But if we do get into the season and you know, things start to go south for Alabama, that will be the biggest story.
3: When are we having that conversation? At what point? What is the record where we're having that conversation?
0: Well, I think if you lose to Florida State at home.
3: Okay, well.
4: I was going to say, yeah, you lose to Florida State at home, and then let's say you lose to South Carolina.
3: Let's say we find a way.
0: Kentucky.
3: Let's say we
0: lose to Kentucky.
3: We find a way to beat that great Florida State program. But what is it? What do you think that looks like? I can't even envision that.
0: But you lose at Kentucky. I mean,
4: if you were to lose to Kentucky and go be 1-1 to start the season, that would be disastrous. Yeah. But yeah, if you're halfway through the season and you're 3-4-2, 3-3 would be I don't even want to know what we'd be talking about. But yeah, like let's say you're 4-2 halfway through the season. That's going to be.
3: It's not really entertaining. I'm ready for week zero.
5: Not at all. It's Lane Kiffin for sure. But I think Georgia's title defense is in a very unique situation. They're back-to-back SEC champions, but nobody is talking about it. Like it just feels as though they're coasting on by. But this is hard to do. Like these are things that are we back on the Georgia dynasty? But that ends up being the college football playoff conversation. But
3: can I ask the group this question? Just respond. At any point in the last two seasons, did you feel like Georgia was the best team in college football?
4: No.
3: I didn't either.
0: And I think it proves the last 3 years, nobody in the conference is able to rise to the occasion.
5: Right.
3: But it goes back to what Nick Saban was talking about when comparing the SEC and the Big Ten. Well, you have a team from your conference that won the championship. But that doesn't make you the better conference.
0: What you were saying, Damian, reminds me, it's very similar to all those years. Everybody was trying to find a way not to vote Alabama number one.
5: Right.
0: Everyone was always trying to, well, let's slide Georgia in this year, or let's do this team, whatever the case may be. And it was always still Alabama at the end of the day. Mm-hmm. Well, it's almost like now people are wanting to make it Texas or, right. Hey, let me think out of the box. Let me give Oklahoma. Or Ole Miss, and everyone is wanting to say someone else besides Georgia, but at the end of the year, that's why I voted Georgia number one to win the league.
3: I did too. First two, seems like they're layups, but after that, 3-9, nothing's going to shock me.
4: No, and I mean, Pat, you had the great tweet that you put up earlier that I think a lot of people, if you go and look at it, where you listed what the media poll was last year and then what the actual order of finish was and how drastically different it was. I mean, Alabama and Georgia were 2-3 and they finished 1-2.
0: Yeah.
4: So that was kind of close, but
0: everything else was all
4: Texas was
0: board.
4: Way off. LSU was way off. Yeah. I mean, even the bottom was off. Yeah. So
0: it was all over the place. Mm-hmm. All right. Question number 3. Do you believe Bryson DeChambeau was deliberately trying to cheat when he stomped down the fescue during last weekend's Open Championship in England?
3: I don't think so. He knows more on the all of the rules of golf than I do, or probably most people that go and hack it around on the weekends. But no, I can't see him purposely doing that. I assume that all of those guys figure that everybody's watching them anyways.
5: Right. I'm with Landrum. I don't think he intentionally did it, but who knows?
4: I guess technically yes, because I think he knew what he was doing. He just didn't think that he'd get in trouble for it, because he's probably like, well, people do this all the time.
0: Do you think he unintentionally did it? I mean, he...
4: Like, he was aware of what he was doing, but he didn't think that it was actually something that he was going to be penalized
0: for. I meant he intentionally, unintentionally did it.
4: Yeah, sure. Yeah. I think he absolutely knew what he was doing,
3: though. That's so Pat. You intentionally, unintentionally did it.
0: Yeah, he intentionally... unintentionally did it. In other words, kind of playing dumb, like he knew what he was doing, but then he was acting like I was just
4: Kirby with the timeout thing.
3: So correct. You're saying he's leaning into the meathead brand, like that brand, like, oh, I'm just Bryson, I'm just out here playing golf.
0: No, I think he was so focused on the shot and trying to make sure he found the ball and where he was gonna set up his whole stance, but in all the whole time he knew that he was walking around the area that was going to improve
3: his backswing. Well, first of all, hitting out of that crap, nothing's going to improve your life. Short of a tee that's 6 inches tall.
0: All right, question number 4. You've been given an option to take your family of 4 on one of these trips. Which one are you taking, and which one of these trips do you think is the most expensive? We'll give you 4 options. A trip through Tokyo, Kyoto, and Mount Fuji. That's one trip. Trip 2. Why is he laughing?
3: Just the story that we did in the last segment.
4: It was just unfortunate timing.
0: That's right. I forgot. Yeah.
4: And
0: I
4: not
0: forgot. Sorry.
4: Laughing at the story, no. Just the unfortunate timing of the
0: because you had, I had no trip. Idea that he was going to read that. I had no idea.
4: Yeah,
0: no,
4: it's just
3: the way it works.
4: Coincidence.
0: All right. That's one trip. Another trip, a luxury overwater villa.
3: Mm.
0: in the South Pacific. In the South Pacific.
3: Okay.
4: Okay. I'm interested. Oh,
0: that's
4: in that.
0: That's one.
4: That sounds.
0: That's
4: good.
0: Another one.
4: I like that.
0: There's no. These are like legitimate deals. Okay. There's not a. There's not like a.
3: I was like hedonism, and you, going around with leather all weekend.
0: Why do you guys
3: riding a unicycle with a monkey on your shoulder?
0: I don't understand. Why do they think this about me?
3: Because it's who you are.
5: Yeah, it's part of the brand.
3: Not who you are.
0: All right, here's the third trip: a week at Disney World. That's it. It's not a special week. It's not a weird weekend or anything. You know what I'm talking
3: Swingers
0: about.
3: Swingers week.
4: That's going to be the most expensive one. This is a classic pack question.
0: Or a private yacht charter through the Greek islands.
3: Ooh.
0: So there's your four options. So you got a trip to Japan, luxury overwater villa in the South Pacific, a week at Disney World, a private yacht charter through the Greek Isles. So which one? We'll do two-parter here. Which one would you personally like to go on?
3: I want to do the private charter.
0: Family of four.
3: Greek Isles.
0: Yeah. Okay. Family of four.
5: I'm doing that.
0: So you two are doing that. How about you? What are you doing?
4: Yeah, it sounds good. I'll go villa.
0: Go villa in the South Pacific?
4: Yeah, that sounds
0: okay.
4: Nice.
0: Now, the next part of the question. Which one of the four do you believe is the most expensive?
3: It's got to be Disney.
4: It's Disney World.
3: Got to be Disney.
4: This is a classic.
3: I can't imagine how you parents do it. Me and my wife went down there last year. Did the four Disney parks, did Universal and all of that. I don't know how you do it. You take out a second mortgage?
0: The amazing thing about all four of these trips, you guys nailed it. And it was a classic pack question. It is Disney World. Cost you up between $16,000 to $20,000 for a family of four.
4: For a week at Disney.
0: For a week
3: grand?
0: At Disney. The other amazing thing is everything that I just said about the other three trips all came in between $12,000 and $14,000.
3: Yep.
5: Yeah.
0: So going down to Orlando, Florida for a week is going to cost you between $16,000 and $20,000.
4: My son is going to love some Six Flags Over Georgia. I'll tell you that right now.
0: I'll just take him out to Bessemer. What are you talking about?
4: Oh, yeah, that's right. Yeah, that's true.
3: He's cruising around on the eyes.
0: That's right. He's little. That's right.
3: That yacht sounds great. Does, I want it. Does, I want it smaller. It. I want it a little bit smaller than one of those smaller Viking cruises boats.
0: Yeah,
3: but I want a staff of at least 10.
5: Okay.
0: All right. The final question of the day is written by BB.
5: Let's go.
0: This is so on brand. I hate that Molly's not here.
3: Does this have to do with a walrus appendage?
0: No, it has to do with bowels, though.
3: Huh. Fun. All right. How's our parasite update? Where? How are we doing there?
4: Well, they thought they found where the lettuce was from, but then that ended up not being true.
3: Are you serious?
4: Yeah, because it was that whoever that manufacturer was, the Taco Bell, they had the whole problem.
3: Taylor Farms.
4: Taylor Farms. Yeah, they thought it was from them. They found out it's not from them.
3: Well, that is unfortunate for Taylor Farms.
4: So the parasite remains.
5: Oh, boy.
4: The parasite lives on.
3: Pat doesn't have to worry.
0: Nope. That's why I don't eat greens. I've been telling my wife that for weeks. All right, here we go. Courtesy of BB, long road trips can be uncomfortable, especially when there is no place to stop for a bathroom break. Mm-hmm. To solve the problem, Chinese engineers are developing a car toilet that can be built directly into the electric vehicles. It's designed to slide out from underneath the passenger seat, and drivers or passengers can activate the car toilet either by pressing a button or using voice commands. The toilet includes a ventilation system with a fan and exhaust pipe that pushes smells outside of the vehicle. Waste is stored in a tank that is manually emptied. No word on whether this is a bidet model.
3: I'm going to TikTok market to buy one of these. This is great!
0: Do you see this as a welcome technological advancement? Or would you just wear a diaper?
3: Hey, listen up, China. I give you a lot of grief on this show, and some of it is well-deserved. But every now and then, you pull one out of your hat. You bring this.
0: Or pull one out of your.
3: Yes.
5: Yeah. Yeah.
3: You bring this to market, I'll buy it. I'll buy it. I think this is great.
0: Would Dorothy let you buy that?
3: Doesn't matter. This is one I'm making the decision.
5: It's not even a question.
3: We just start taking two cars on vacation. She's like, why is Landrum
0: there's the bathroom
3: so far
0: car.
3: Behind me on the interstate?
5: Option is to wear a diaper. Like, I can't.
0: That's what she said. That's
4: well,
0: what
4: see,
0: she
4: that
0: wrote.
4: Was my question. Like, you're telling me I can't go in a bottle or something? Like, I've got to do
3: you
4: this.
3: You imagine you're a trucker.
4: Well,
3: you're a trucker and you pull up
4: just
3: next to that
4: a
3: car.
4: Game.
3: and that guy's trying to squeeze one out going down 65.
5: Right. Like, cause, like you, man, that's, ooh.
0: Where are you standing on this, Damien?
5: Uncomfortable. Uncomfortably. Man, I might just have to throw that depends on, man.
0: So you're a no.
5: Nah. That's
3: see how much time that would have saved us?
0: Yeah.
3: On our trip?
0: Better be a good ventilation.
3: You have like
0: system.
3: A little part, but you don't get grossed out, so it's fine.
0: Well, no, I don't, but still, I don't want to like be.
3: Well, no, I don't want to look at
4: driving
3: you while
4: down
3: I'm
4: the
3: doing
4: road.
3: It.
5: That's what I'm saying. Like the eye
3: do
5: contact.
3: You have like a shower curtain? Like just pull across, give you a little privacy.
0: This is the first time I've seen or heard about this.
5: Got a crack a window?
3: Chinese are onto something here. What's it called?
0: I don't think it's an official name. It's just said
3: car crapper.
4: Too bad the porta potty's already taken. That'd be a great name for it.
3: The car wrapper.
5: The car wrapper.
0: Mm. Yeah, there's no name.
3: No, we just came up with one.
0: It just says Chinese engineers are developing a car toilet that can be built directly into the electronic vehicles. It's designed to slide out from underneath a passenger seat.
5: Slide out from under the passenger seat.
0: Yeah.
5: So, like, I gotta.
0: You can activate the car toilet either by pressing a button or using a voice command.
5: Hey, let your seat up, man. I gotta get some.
3: Seems like it's a lot easier than the old milk jug and the blanket, right?
4: See, but then what happens if somebody in the backseat's got to go, and then you got to climb over, and you got to do that swap mid-car ride so you can get the passenger seat?
3: Do you tell your passengers, like people who have tailgates and RVs on campuses, like, yeah, if you're going to use the bathroom, fine, but only number one?
5: Yeah. Just be courteous. Like, hey, man, my stomach's really... I got to go.
3: You got to really love the person you're riding with. If you're going to let them take a deuce in your...
4: Absolutely.
3: But if you buy one of those that has the car toilet, the car wrapper in it, aren't you kind of inviting people to go?
4: Yeah, that's something that, like, you can't tell anybody that you
3: You get into the car with your buddy, he's like, I got the new car, look at the new feature. At some point on that trip, you're like, I got to use it.
4: Yeah, I'd force myself to go just to use it. Like, I got to try it out at least once. I'd try it, yeah.
0: You'd try it once?
4: I'd try it.
0: Paige would be okay. Like, Paige would be driving.
4: No. She would not be okay with that, but I, you know, it is what it is.
3: Chinese car toilet. Here we go.
4: I will say something about, like, the diaper while you're driving, though. Like,
5: ain't got to pull off.
4: I mean, it just, I don't know. I feel like that's one of those things where when I think about what my life will be like in my 70s, like, if I can just get away with that,
3: it's
4: I
3: gotta voice, go. And it's voice activated. I love it.
5: Yeah. That's the crazy part, too.
0: The driver has fun as he's doing commands as the passenger all of a sudden is like put on top of a toilet.
3: Crapper activate!
5: Right, like what do you say? What's the code word for it? Oh man, that's tough.
3: Meanwhile, all the people surrounding you at the red light were still just marveling in amazement at what you were doing in your passenger seat. Like, what is that guy doing? Kids, look away. Look away.
5: Yeah, I say, like, can't break eye contact. Assert dominance. Just there.
3: Assert dominance.
5: Like, you know what I'm doing. I don't know about you. That's insane.
0: Oh, thank you, BB. Appreciate the question. That's going to wrap up Pat Ponders for today. A reminder, we'll be live tomorrow at Social Taco.
3: We'll continue. Final thoughts, SEC Media Days of 2026.
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24: We've all been there, in a boring meeting, a long lecture, struggling to stay awake. 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If you're not a caffeine drinker, even just taking small sips of water throughout your meeting could be enough to keep you awake. Of course, you could also make a point to engage in the meeting. You're not likely to fall asleep while you're actually talking. I'm Dr. Sanjay Gupta, helping you live a better life.
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0: A couple more minutes left to go on the show as Steve Sarkisian will be making his way to the main podium as he will wrap up day four, final day of SEC Football Media Days.
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0: So today, Lane Kiffin, Ryan Silverfield, Jeff Lebby from Mississippi State, and Steve Sarkisian wrapping up day four. In our remaining minutes, just quickly, we'll go around the room. Just your lasting impression of the week, Landrum, from SEC Media Days. Just one.
3: Lasting impression, the news cycle never stops. So by the time we get to these events, there's just not as much news.
0: Yeah.
5: I like the personalities of pretty much every coach. Like the team that they coach for fits. Like everybody's pretty much a fit.
4: I mean, I guess my lasting takeaway would be I'm just kind of disappointed again. In terms of, I guess the big stuff early on was the SEC going independent conversation, and that kind of stole the headlines for the first couple of days. But, you know, yesterday I thought, you know, Pete Golding was great, but then when you had, it felt like on social media, the big takeaway was John Summerall getting mad at somebody for their phone. I'm like, got to get more out of it than this. So it's just kind of
5: disappointing. People can't take a joke.
0: Yeah, no, they can't. I tend more to go the direction of Conrad. Disappointing. And once again, I've been saying this ever since they changed this to a 4-day event. This should be a 3-day event.
5: Yeah.
0: Tops.
3: At a theme park.
0: Yeah. 3 days. Tops. But the good news is we're 4 days closer to the start of the college football season, sir, as we were before it started. So that's good.
3: It is good. Coming up tomorrow, we'll have the vote revealed. Let me show you all why we're so bad at picking what's going to happen.
0: Wimp Sanderson, Brian Edwards, Barrett Salee, Dimitri Ravenos, all on the program tomorrow.
3: Have a wonderful and safe rest of your Thursday. God is great.
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0: Vogel. My name is Jim Rome. Great to have you here. Quick reminder, this show is presented by FanDuel. Speaking of FanDuel, the big head, James Kelly, will be by at the top of hour number two for our FanDuel Predict segment. We do that every single week. So what you want to do is grab that app and get yourself in there so you know exactly what we're talking about and you can get down. Have some action. Thursday edition. This is going to be a great show. I've got so much content to get to. Probably enough for two shows to jam into one show. So it's going to be a really good day. Let's get it going. We're wide open right now. So pick a lane. If you want to hit the show up by phone, go ahead and do so. 1-800-636-8686. If you'd rather hit us up on our YouTube channel and jump up into chat, go ahead and do that. If you want to hit me up on the X, I am available for that at Jim Rome. 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Thanks ahead of time for that. That would be very helpful to us. All right, so all those ways are the different ways to engage with the program. I've got a lot to get to, including, I mentioned James Kelly. Before that, coming up at 12:40, I've got a Super Bowl champ, Willie Colon. He joins me in about 40 minutes from right now. Then James Kelly. Then Pat Narduzzi, the head football coach at Pitt. Then in hour number three, we have our weekly beef segment. So all of that today and a brand new podcast, which dropped yesterday. Because I know a lot of you love When I Taw Hockey. Hall of Famer Chris Pronger joined me. Episode number 418 is a heads up. Do me a favor. Do not check that out while we're doing this show. But when you get some time after the show, tomorrow, the weekend, look for that podcast. It's already live. It's up right now. And it will be on our YouTube page in video form shortly. So a good, good podcast with Chris Pronger. All right. That sets the table for today. Let me start right here. You know, honestly, I can't believe that at this point, I'm still getting surprised by Lane Kiffin. Lane Kiffin. Where's my drop, Alvy? I've got my own form of Tourette's. Anyway, Lane Kiffin. I have to admit, though, I did not expect him, and really should not be surprised by anything this guy says or does, but I did not expect him to show up the way he showed up at SEC Media Days. Smoke weed, talk like thanks, Lane Alvy. Kiffin. Hey, Alvy, today would be great. Alvy is so gun-shy after letting that F-bomb go on the air the other day. He's like, dude, I had to make sure that it was bleeped. Dude, you never second-guessed yourself. That's what made you so great. You just went for it. Anyway, dude, that's okay. You're in the clear. Back to Lane Kiffin. Talk bleep like Lane Kiffin. See, exactly. But that's the whole point, though, right? I did not expect him to show up the way. See, that guy has a drop like that for a reason. Lyrically, that drop like that for a reason because he was that guy. So I did not expect him to show up the way he showed up at SEC Media Days. He was the big headliner of SEC Media Days. And I can give him this much. At least he did not go up there with some goofy ass jug band like his predecessor did.
1: Welcome to the jungle.
0: Anyway, I just did not expect Lane to show up today specifically as a vocal anti-social media activist. Yes, I did notice that he was posting a whole lot less. But you know, I just figured it was because he was busy, you know, getting settled into that gigantic, high pressure, high stress, high expectation job that he just took on. I also simply figured that he was laying low for a while because the heat was pretty damn hot on this guy on social media for the past 6 months. Turns out, Lane's social media break was actually by design. At least if you believe him, which I'm not sure that I do really about anything. He is still Lane Kiffin. However, his story is his son Knox challenged him to take a break from all the doom scrolling and that it has actually turned out to be a life-changing development for Lane himself.
2: He just said, I bet you can't do it. So I said, yeah, I can watch. And so I just got off of everything. Got off of it, don't even have the apps. So it's not even like I read it either. And it wasn't a plan for very long. I just wanted to show them I could do it. And it's been really interesting. I think as I look back over my life, my journey, that a lot of great things have come when I've subtracted things out of my life, when I've eliminated them. And that wasn't the plan to do, but then I did it. Now it's been a couple months. It's been really refreshing. And I've talked to a lot of family, friends, even players, and encouraged them to take a break.
0: Wow. Lane Kiffin going around telling other people to take a break from social media. It's pretty damn rich. Then again, he's obviously not wrong. I can't disagree with anything he just said right there. I'm going to be very clear about that. I do not disagree with anything that he just said right there. I just can't believe we're hearing it from him, of all people. 10 seconds ago, nobody in college sports was using social media more or more effectively than Lane. I mean, dude, he pretty much rehabbed his entire image on social media. Dude even had me believing he was a changed man. Dude even had the entire world believing that some dog was his dog when it wasn't even his dog, and all because of the power of social media. So I guess you could say that Lane, in a way, is actually the perfect person to warn us about the power and influence of social media, considering he knows that about as well as anybody. Now, do I believe that he really deleted all of his social apps and that he's not even hovering or keeping tabs on what's being said, even if he's not posting? I mean, maybe. Maybe actually. Because we've heard this rap from Lane before, right? Not with social media, but with grub and booze and toxic relationships. Those were other things that he swore off and cut out of his life that he says led to him being a better football coach and a better and healthier person, aka no longer a fat. So now apparently you can add to that list social media. Add that to the list of vices that Lane has, quote, subtracted, that's made for a better life. I mean, good for him. Good for him, I guess, but bad for the rest of us. His life might be better with him being off of social media, but I have to ask, what about our lives? Like my life. My life was much better when Lane was on X, trolling fools, talking smack, eviscerating pond scum, and posting pics from hot yoga. Oh, and acting like he had a dog. Team content was in such better shape back then. Instead of whatever this nice radio is from Lane right about now. And he's not the only one either, by the way. Did you all check out his former assistant, Pete Golding's act yesterday? You know, the guy who got Lane's job at Ole Miss. He actually really impressed people with the way he came off. I was impressed with him as well. However, Golding also surprised people by declaring that he and Lane are all good. Never mind all the drama and all the hysterics of the entire piecing out on the team during the playoff thing after trying to stay and coach both Ole Miss and LSU at the same time. Do you remember that? And the threat of him poaching players and coaches. Do you remember that? And remember how pissed Golding seemed to be over all that. Do you remember that? Yet neither apparently does Golding, because Golding says he has no ill will. It actually goes even deeper than that. Check this out again from yesterday.
1: Probably shouldn't say this, but I don't care. All right. Like I told an Ole Miss group the other day at 21, I said, all right, in 2021, if you said you could look in 2025 and you're about to be 11-1 and go to the playoff, would you take it if your coach was leaving? They're like, hell yeah. I was like, you would. Everybody won from it. It's okay. Keith, like you made a great hire. He did a great job. Every place isn't for everybody. That's coaches, that's players, that's your job, that's everything. And that's okay, you know? And so throughout the process, I'll be the first one to tell you, I told him I was thinking he was dumb if he was to leave. I wanted him to stay. That was a selfish decision because I love being the D.C. where I was at, right? But he decided what was better for him and his family, and that's for him to decide. So I have no ill will towards him at all. All right, wish him the best of luck. We play him like every other SEC team, and we're going to both show up and spot the ball and play. So I talk to him on a regular basis, but no ill will at all, right, and really appreciative of how he treated me and my family. And then this created an unbelievable opportunity for me as well on top that I really wasn't looking for, but so appreciative to have.
0: Yo, bro, enough nitro. You don't need any more five-hour energy, my guy. Wait, no ill will? No ill will at all.
1: No ill will at all.
0: Not even a little. 0.0 ill will. I mean, just yesterday, Lane Kiffin was public enemy number one on the campus of Ole Miss in the city of Oxford and in the state of Mississippi. But now the Mississippi head football coach holds no ill will. Dude was basically up.

0: and not Rhodes Scholar Oxford. No offense, Ole Miss fan.
1: No, I want to hear from Ole Miss fan. You tell me, is it all good? Is there no ill will? Is all forgiven and forgotten? You tell me. It just seems to me from where I'm sitting, that wound is still open. That wound has to be way too open for all of this nice radio.
2: Nice radio.
1: Look, I'm not even saying these two need to let the hands go, hate each other, fight each other, be mortal enemies. But I am saying the SEC would be a hell of a lot more entertaining if they were. And I wasn't exactly expecting Golding to show up yesterday and be like, no ill will at all. In fact, like, I'm living in Lane's house. In fact, I moved in the day after my best friend moved out. And by the way, that's all true. Golding is living in Lane's house, and he did move in the day after Lane left. Like, bro, again, too soon? They were going to burn that house. Is that the only reason why they didn't burn that house to the ground? Because you moved into it? Like, bro, are you wearing his slippers and his robe? Are you still taking that same fake dog for a walk? W-A-L-K? Better have one of those little real blue bags. Bro, you're not sleeping in his bed. Hey, at this point, I'm so desperate for football. Not football, but football. That I'm just happy that we're getting closer to football. I just don't really appreciate all this nice radio that went down at SEC Media Days. Because if I rolled out here every single day and I did that as this show, y'all wouldn't like it. You wouldn't. So, good for Lane that he's happier. Good for Lane that he's more productive without social media. Good for Pete that he's harboring no grudges. And he's living his best life in Lane's house in Oxford. Good for them. Good for them. But what about us? The SEC already, wait for it, is already looking up at the Big Ten. And it's way better when these dudes are at each other's throats, not when they're all trying to play nice radio. Nice. I'm just saying, I like my SEC to come with a little bit of smack. Is that too much to ask? Smack like, I don't know, my dude Ryan Silverfield. Who knew? Of all the guys to bring a little bit of heat, the new coach at Arkansas. Check out what he was dropping. Check him checking his doubters and haters.
3: Keep doubting me. What'd you say my record was against the coaches in this conference?
4: 5-1, coach.
3: Okay, thanks. Yeah, that's great. I won't throw the podium at you, so I appreciate that.
1: Damn, dude. The guy that I thought was the last guy that would have to bring the heat and the smoke might be the new top dog. He's got to win, but at least he's got a little bit of a rap, right? That's what I'm talking about. Even got a little jab in on John Sumrall from his comments yesterday. And Silverfield wasn't even done. He also had this answer to people who were coming at him for his lack of aura.
5: If it's about fashion and all that stuff, certainly have no aura. But if it's about having a presence about yourself, those that are around me know that at least I'm a genuine, real dude. And I think you talk to our players, they get a presence around me, they get it. And if aura means being cool, doing all those things, well, listen, I got a hot wife for a reason, right? I mean, I can get down. I can recite, you know, Notorious B.I.G. lyrics. I can recite, you know, whatever you want me to do. You know, let's go. But I've got enough aura, enough to find ways to win football games, and that's all that matters.
1: All right, brah. All right, brah, I see you. Have some. Take that for aura. Coach is like, aura, why don't you go ask my hot wife about my aura? I can get down now. I can get down any way you want me to get down. In fact, I can get down any way I want to get down. Oh, still not satisfied? Still not satisfied with my aura? Well, my hot-ass wife is. Those around me know I'm a genuine, real dude. You know, like, for instance, my hot wife. Hey, Lane, remember when you were like this? Hey, Lane, I gotta admit, I liked you a lot more when you were like this. Yes, I am the one with the Reinvention Project Pod.

0: Yes, I'm the one who is trying to become the best version of myself and help others to do the same. I just wasn't talking about you, Lane, because you were a hell of a lot more fun and a hell of a lot more interesting when you had all those vices that we're all trying to get rid of. They look good on you, man. You are a lot more interesting with those vices than you are without them. Hey, remember when you got fired for sending Raider kicker Sebastian Janikowski out to attempt a 76-yard field goal?
1: Wait a minute, he's bringing Janikowski out.
0: Yeah, I know. What you're trying to tell me and the rest of the world is that dude ain't walking through that door. Yeah, I know. That's my point. I wish he would. Just remember, I tried nice radio. It did not work.
2: Nice radio.
0: My guy. You can always reinstall any and all of those social media apps whenever you want. They're all right there, and they'll all reinstall.
3: Game slipping like Lane Kiffin.
0: So we'll see. You know, so we're waiting for the end of SEC Media Days. They're going to bring in their flame-throwing closer, Lane Kiffin, and that's what we get. Again, dude, I don't disagree with what he's saying. I bet your life is better. I'm just saying, what about our lives? Our lives were better when you were that other guy. 1-800-636-8686. That number would suggest that it's toll-free. I'm paying for it. And yeah. When I say I'm paying for it, I mean I'm paying for it. You know, I used to say back in the day, hey, that number's toll-free. I'm paying for it. Really, I wasn't paying for it. Whoever I work for was paying for it. Now I work for me. Now I own the show. I'm actually paying for it. So when I say to you that number is toll-free, I'm paying for it, I'm paying for it. So why don't you go into my pocket and take some of my money and get on that phone? Now, I also understand the world has changed. And the world is, I don't want to say largely digital, but it's largely digital. So if you'd rather get up and chat, because that game is faster and more aggressive, and you can just keep going and going and going, go ahead and do that. But understand this. There is still a place for telephone calls, especially in hour number 3, when I have the beep segment. All of this is coming up, so I'll take your reaction to it. Other things, before I go to break, Albie, I meant to get to Baker Mayfield yesterday. It holds. I want to get to it today. Oh, no. Hey, notice what I didn't start with. Good news, bad news. Good news is, notice what I did not start with. Bad news. I can't avoid it. Bag watch.
4: Me?
0: Day 23. Got to go there. There's new news. And notice I'm not just saying this for effect. I'm not that guy. I'm not a hot take guy. You know what I am? I'm not a hot take guy. I'm a smart take guy. I'm not a hot take guy. I'm a good take guy. Anyway, there is new information involving Bagwatch 23. That was kind of weird, Lauren. XCR. I'll get to that. I have that for you. Also, I want to talk about, remember when you used to think that you had the Harbaugh bros, and without any question, we knew who the cornball was between the two of them. Jim. Not saying that he hasn't had success. Not saying that some of it hasn't been really greasy. And I'm definitely not saying that he's without corn. He's corny. He wins. He's corny. But we always thought that John was like the cool bro. The cool bro. Now, based on that clip that's made the rounds of him addressing the Giants, I'm not sure that he's not every bit and maybe even more corny than Jim. I mean, damn, maybe I should give John a golden ticket. His smack's even worse than Jim's. I'll get to that, too. 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
23: As a parent, when you send your kid off to school in the morning, you know that they're going to be learning, they're going to be spending time with their friends, but new study out of UCSF found adolescents are spending an average of 70 minutes of their school day on their phones. Now, some kids will say they need their phones to help with schoolwork, but this study found that they were spending the vast majority of their screen time on TikTok, Instagram, and Snapchat, not really apps that you're going to be turning to for homework help. Now, the study's lead author said, "Don't blame kids for using their phones at school. Teach them how to resist them. Focus on what they'd get by putting them aside rather than what you're taking away. Explain how phones could hurt their academic performance, and also remind them of this. Nothing takes the place of real face-to-face friendships. I'm Dr. Sanjay Gupta, helping you live a better life.
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0: happens. How quickly?
1: I love it. I love it. I think I might like the chat portion of the program as much as you do. It's just different. It's a different breed, different animal. Content on some level, no offense, X. On some level, it's just better. It's faster. It's quicker. It's more aggressive. It's fun. Try it. Try it. Watch the show on YouTube. Tell somebody you know that we are airing on YouTube. Or if you want to watch it on any of our other 8 platforms, you can do that too. I just want to make you very aware that we're on YouTube and that we started this about maybe a month ago, maybe 5 weeks ago. And then I took 2 weeks off. But we have been airing the show live on YouTube. And in my estimation, if you're going to watch the show on the internet, it is far and away the best way, the easiest way, and the best way to watch the show on the internet. Go to our YouTube channel, which we've had, but we have never aired the show. We have never streamed the show live until just recently. So check that out. And if you don't mind, can you hit the sub button? I'll get your chat reaction in momentarily. Quick reminder, when you speed while driving, you have less time to react to whatever comes across your path. A sharp turn could take you by surprise, causing you to veer off the road. Another car could turn out in front of you, leading to a fender bender. A truck could brake suddenly, injuring you and the other driver. A cyclist could enter the road ahead, and your impact could send them to the hospital. A pedestrian could be walking their dog, and your foot on the gas might lead to a tragedy. You may not think any of these things could happen to you, but you won't see them coming until they happen. When you're speeding, you do not have time to course correct. You do not have time to stop. It only takes an instant for disaster to strike. The speed limit isn't just there to protect you. It's there to protect your passengers, other drivers, cyclists, pedestrians, and everybody sharing the road. So slow down, obey the law, and help keep everybody around you safe. Speeding catches up with you. Paid for by NHTSA. All right, so speaking in the chat really quickly, this is funny. At SP11282, quote, listening to Lane now is like hearing your favorite rock band after they get off the drugs. I love that. RSP965, bro, this show has needed a chat for the clones since the 1990s. Yeah, sorry about that, brah. Sorry I've not done enough for you since the 1990s. Sorry this show has not done enough for you. Was there a chat in the 1990s? Smack chat. Smack chat. You had your chat. Smack chat. That was in the 90s. Seymour 23, quote, the evolution of chat will be incredible. No, honestly. Look at the evolution of it after only 3 weeks. 5 weeks, whatever it is. Some of you are skeptical about Lane Kiffin. See, that's the one thing another point I want to make. I'm not disagreeing with what he says. In fact, I share a similar message. In a vacuum, subtracting these things out of your life will make your life better. Of course. He's right about that. Eliminating vices and things that no longer serve you, it's going to make your life better. I just wish he didn't do it because I liked him better the other way. His life might be better, but my question is, what about our lives? Now, I will say this. We've heard this rap from him before, and I gave him a lot of credit for it. I mean, look at him. This is not a line that I made up, but I subscribe to this and I believe in it. You look the way you live. You look the way you live. And if you look at that guy over the past year, 18 months, you could tell the guy was living in a very different way. He looked much better. He wasn't bloated. He eliminated booze and grub and was mixing in hot yoga. The guy looked great. The guy looked great and he sounded great, so it actually was working. So I gave him all the credit. Like, damn, there's a reinvention. There's a transformation. Look at this guy. And then the whole thing blew up, right, when he went to LSU. And then you're like, nothing really changed. I mean, the way he looks changed. Maybe some of his habits changed. But at the end of the day, look at the way he's conducting himself. Look at what he's doing at Ole Miss. He's trying to stay there and coach the team during the playoff, and he's trying to coach LSU, and there's these discussions about how he's poaching guys. Like, it got ugly. Ugly, ugly. I'm like, wow. Gave this guy all this credit, and then ultimately came back around to the more things change, the more they stay exactly the same. So some of you are not buying it, is what I'm trying to say. Daniel Smith 2982, for instance, quote, Kiffin is making that whole story up.
0: Propaganda, the lying.
1: That's Al Davis. That's Al Davis back in the day talking about Kiffin. The propaganda, the lying. If Al Davis were still walking around, if Al Davis were still on the right side of the dirt, he probably would be reacting by saying, the propaganda, the lying.
0: That had been going on for weeks.
1: It's been going on for weeks. He's a professional liar.
0: And time.
1: This guy's also not buying it. Emerald Mill Cham 6041, quote, Lane is definitely still lurking. I hope. It makes you wonder too, right? At the first sign of adversity, will the old guy come back? Yeah, you wonder about anybody who makes any change or dramatic improvement. Yeah, it's all fine now. They haven't played yet. Twin78's not buying it. Quote, we'll see how long this will last. Tommy Enola, quote, this is all off chat. That's what I mean when I say chat's great. Lane was better when he was on the sauce.
2: Lost in the sauce.
1: So Dak Augie, quote, Lane Kiffin warning us about social media is like OJ warning us about the dangers of knives. Well, let's break. When we come back, more of your reaction. Don't forget the beef segment coming up in hour number three. James Kelly, top of the hour. But Super Bowl champ Willie Colon, when we return.
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21: A Better Life with Dr. Sanjay Gupta.
22: I read this interesting story the other day, which was written by a colleague of mine, about why so-called, quote, admin nights are the new book club for busy adults. Now, I learned this is a term coined by journalist Chris Collin, who wrote about this life hack in the Wall Street Journal. An admin night is when people come together for a night a fun night while holding one another accountable to an assignment. The ones usually considered back burner tasks, the ones that you've been putting off. The person you choose to do an admin night with matters a lot because that's your accountability partner. That's what one person told us. People love the social aspect because it can bring these boring tasks to light, make them feel more fun, and where you go matters as well. You need to have enough space and hopefully not too many distractions. And again, don't forget to leave some time for fun. I'm Dr. Sanjay Gupta, helping you live a better life.
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0: from Southern California, this is the Jim Rome Show on Westwood One.
1: That's true, but I'm going to keep reminding you, we are live from California, Southern California. We are on Westwood One, but we are also on Sirius XM. We are also on our YouTube channel. We are also on our Rome TV channel, which has eight, Lauren, count them, eight other platforms. All right, as promised, I'm fired up for this. We are joined by a former NFL offensive lineman, a Super Bowl champion. He played 9 years in the league for the Steelers and the Jets. He is a contributor to NFL Network's Good Morning Football. He also serves as a Jets analyst for SNY New York. I'm talking about Willie Colon. Willie, it is awesome to have you on the show. How you doing, big dude? What's going on?
2: All is well, brother. Thanks for having me. Hopefully you're having a great summer just like me.
1: Yeah, I'm having a great summer. How about you, man? Tell me about your summer. What have you gotten into?
2: Oh, man, I've been all over the place. I'm still celebrating this Knicks win championship, right? Knicks in five. It's contagious. And I'm on daddy duty right now. I just got off a Disney cruise from my beautiful baby girl who turned five. The mouse doesn't miss, Jim. The mouse put on a hell of a cruise. So it's been a busy summer for the kid.
1: Good for you, dude. That is awesome. I love all that so much. All right, so, Willie, let me start with the Steelers because you won your ring there. You know, so much has been made of Aaron Rodgers being reunited with Mike McCarthy after winning that Super Bowl in Green Bay together. With Aaron turning 43 in December, how optimistic are you that he can turn that clock back and have a productive final season in the NFL?
2: Well, I think Aaron's going to be fine. I think you have to look at it from a collective standpoint. The offense is going through construction, and it starts with the offensive line. That right side of the offensive line, led by Troy Fitano, Mason McCormick, they're moving those guys to the left side of the offensive line, and they have a competition going on at right guard. So that could be filled by Spencer Anderson or Brock Huffman, and they'll put Dylan Cook at right tackle. This collectively might be the most talented group this year. The Steelers have had a long time, maybe since when Todd Haley was the OC there, or when BA was there, Bruce Arians, who was my OC as well. This is a talented group. But one thing about offense, it takes a little while. Like, if you go back to last year under Arthur Smith, they kind of trotted out of the stables a little bit, but it was sluggish, and then they kind of got their wheels and got going. I expect the same thing with this offense. And right now, you know, last year, you know, they finished ranked 15th in the league. This year, the question is, can it become more explosive consistently and get up to like 13th or 12th, and can we see this offense just be explosive consistently because of the talent and what they've been able to do with the roster? So listen, when you get Mike McCarthy, the expectation is wins and to put up points. And now you have a Hall of Fame quarterback in Aaron Rodgers. This is his last campaign. He said himself, he's done after this. Hopefully he can go out with a bang.
1: We're talking to Willie Colon. Willie, you mentioned your offense coordinator, Bruce Arians, man, B.A. B.A. is one of a kind. B.A., who doesn't love B.A.? We all love B.A. What is your favorite PG-13 story you can tell me about playing for B.A.?
2: Oh, man, you know, B.A., I have a lot. So I don't know, do you remember Dan Browski from Boise State?
1: Sure.
2: Yeah, so he had the big play in college. Just Statue of Liberty play, whatever it was called. Anyway, he got to the Steelers, and we had him for training camp. We had him for spring training, OTAs rather. And he was struggling a little bit, man. He just wasn't kind of getting his bearings. He was throwing a lot of interceptions, and B.A. was kind of on him and riding him. And it was like roughly around, you know, when we're about to close out OTAs, you know, the kid was really just kind of figuring it out. And he threw another interception, and B.A. popped up and was like, "Hey, keep throwing them. No, don't worry. Keep throwing them. We're cutting you anyway. Have at it."
1: Great.
2: And I remember saying, me and Ben and all the guys looking at each other, and it was just funny because B.A. had enough. He was like, "Man, this kid just ain't got it."
1: We cut him too. That was great. That's not one of those stories that turns like, "Hey, man, we got his attention." All of a sudden, it turned around. Oh no, they cut his ass. So good. Willie Colon joining us. Willie, another guy that you know well is Bill Cowher, and I work with Bill Cowher on the NFL Today on CBS. Love the man. You began your NFL career playing for him, and it's tough to make a transition as a rookie into the NFL, no matter what. But especially playing for a guy that demanding, that tough. Now, really fair. But a tough, tough dude. Was there any point that you ever felt the famous chin against your face mask?
2: Yeah, man. So I have a couple BC stories. And, you know, I understand when I got to the Steelers, they had just won their Super Bowl against the Seattle Seahawks in Detroit. Fast forward, man, that's my rookie year. I played the last two games of the season. The last game was against the Cincinnati Bengals. And, you know, I'm a scrappy, fiery. I play with my emotions, and I'm getting into it. And one of the Bengals guys had hit Santonio Holmes, who was a rookie just like me. And so I was backing my brother up. Anyway, the ref ends up seeing it and flags me. And so I'm like, oh, you know, set the offense back. I get in the huddle, and I can hear BC screaming, Willie, get over here. And so I'm in the huddle now, and I'm looking at Ben because Ben's right across from me. He's like, don't look over there. Don't ignore it. Because I'm just waiting for the play. We're going to go right to the line. Don't worry about it. And now I can start to see BC coming up the sideline. He's like, get over here. And so I leave the huddle, and I walk right up to him. And he gets about this close to me. He goes, hey, kid, I love the fight. Love everything about it. Just don't get caught. You know, I'm yelling at you. Because I'm yelling at you. And I'm mad, but I'm not really mad. Go out there and keep giving them hell. All right, see you later. And shoots me back in the huddle. And I get back in the huddle, and the huddle's quiet, right? They're just waiting for me to, you know, I got this puppy dog look. And one of my right guard, Ken Simmons, at the time, he was like, what did he say? I was like, he just said, keep fighting. He's like, all right, well, keep fighting. We got to score. we just went back to work.
1: I love that, dude. That is such a great story. Willie Colon joining us right now. And then you got Mike Tomlin. So you won your ring. You ended up, they had their ring, and then you got your ring with Mike Tomlin. So Mike Tomlin, when he joined Twitter back in the day, he jumped on there, Willie, and he said, I'm going to promise you nothing but straight fire. And I thought that was awesome, except that it never happened. How much of that straight fire that we never, ever get to see, did you see playing for him and being in the facility day-to-day with him?
2: Well, I disagree. I think we did see the fire. I think it was just
1: on Twitter?
2: Oh, not on Twitter. I apologize.
1: Yeah, not on Twitter.
2: Yeah, he wasn't on Twitter.
1: Yeah,
2: not on Twitter. You're right. Well, listen, I think the TV move, I think a lot of people expected it because he just, the man has a way with words that I think one of the best we've seen in this business, to say the less. Nevertheless, Jim, maybe you can help me with this. You know when somebody's so special and has a gift, you don't know if they're going to be appreciated or enough people will appreciate it or people will receive it and they're like, all right, that was great. What's next? You know, that's my biggest fear with Mike T. I don't think people are going to appreciate him enough solely because of what he's going to be able to do on Sunday Night Football. He means so much to so many people. He means so much to me. And I just hope that he just continues to deliver. I know a lot of people are expecting to be whimsical and have a way with words and bring the game of football and have a simplistic approach and delivery. But there's so much to that man. I don't think, you know, 2 hours is enough to kind of digest how much he brings to the table.
1: I know exactly what you're saying. This is what I mean. I want to be very clear about this, Willie. I'm pro Mike Tomlin. I've done this a long, long time. And the next player that I ask about Mike Tomlin that played for Mike Tomlin that doesn't love Mike Tomlin will be the first. Guys love him. I understand this.
2: Yes.
1: I fully understand this. That's why when he jumped on Twitter and said, hey, man, I'm promising you nothing but straight fire, I'm like, let's go. I can't wait to see it. And I didn't see it. But, you know, you make such a good point. I was going to ask you about that. Is it going to translate to NBC? Because he's not like that publicly, but he very clearly has a way when he's working with his guys behind the scenes and the people he loves. Like, how do you think he will show up on the network? What will we get?
2: I think you're gonna get what we've always seen. Him being, you know, he doesn't dwell on the gray. He's gonna be very matter of fact. He's gonna break the game down in very simplistic forms. But I think he's gonna tell you the why in his terms. I think when it comes to some of the things and guys like me, what we've been privy to somebody who's been able to deliver in tough situations. So when you speak to a group of men and things aren't going the way you expect, you need some type of boost. And then his boost was always being very realistic, but very optimistic, but always explaining like, man, there's nothing magical to this game. It's about the effort. It's about the effort, the heart, and the fight of every man in a helmet that's going to make it special. And I think his very realistic but direct approach to explain the game and bring it to America is going to be interesting because it's different when you're sitting in a room and full of men that you're familiar with, right? Now you're in front of a camera, you're on the sideline, and you just have to, you know, you got to give a 30, 20-second take, and you got to be on point and get out of there. I hope the wow factor doesn't, it doesn't get oversaturated because the man is special for real.
1: It's a really good point. Well, I've always said this. I don't know a lot of things, but I know this thing. You got to know your room. You have to know your room. And to your point, correct, those are very different rooms. Very different rooms. Willie Colon joining me for a few more moments. You know, Willie, they say you can never go home again. You can never go home again. You did. You did. I mean, you're rocking your Knicks hat right there. You went back to the Jets. So I want to ask you, as somebody who grew up in New York City, what was it like going from Mike Tomlin and the standard being the standard, standard above feelings, to going back home and then playing for Rex Ryan?
2: Well, Rex was the reason I went to the Jets. You know, I was only a free agent probably for like 20 minutes. And when the Steelers gave me my walking papers, the next phone call, well, relative, you know, serious phone call was Rex Ryan. And he's like, man, kid, he's like, I know who you are. You know, coached against you. I know what you're about. We need a guy like you in this locker room. I was a fan of Nick Mangold and Nick Mangold and Brick Shaw Ferguson. And you understand that locker room had just got depleted. They had a lot of key veteran guys had left. Bart Scott, Jonathan Taylor, you know, Damian Thomas. So that Darrell Revis was now a Buccaneer at the time. So they my offer, what I had to offer, was just be a battle tested vet who was gritty and tough. On top of, you know, I was on familiar land. I'm home. Considering I went to Hofstra where the Jets were where they trained and where they practiced for so long. So I was very familiar with the Jets and what they were about. Playing for Rex was awesome because he was not only fiery, but he was blind loyal, man. You know, if he called you his, he meant it. And first time I met him, he's like, hey man, we need you. We need your fight. We need your grit. To show up and go to work, and that's what he allowed me to do. Rex was, I felt bad, Rex. I felt because I know for a fact if he could, man, he would be the Jets head coach right now. He was as loyal as it got, and things just didn't. We couldn't win enough for him to keep his job.
1: You know, I'm gonna let you go, but one final thought. You know what's interesting? You said about him being loyal. I've done this long enough that I used to interview guys who played for his dad, Buddy, and I had never seen any group of NFL players, Willie, that were more loyal to a single coach than Buddy Ryan. And to this day, I'm not sure I've ever seen anything. Guys were so loyal, man. They loved him. They would do
2: emotionally
1: anything for Buddy.
2: Loyal too. Yeah, and that's a lot of guys who play for Rex the same way. And it comes from when you see this man cry and pound the table, and you can tell he's not going to sleep at night because all he wants to do is put his best foot and effort forward for the guys so we can go out there and be our best, man. And he's an absolute genius. I mean, I real quickly, I know we got to get out of here, man. After practice, we had a steam room, man, and Rex would be in there, steam room, and I would sneak in there, and you know, locker room would kind of clear out, and me and him would have these 1-2 powwows, man, and I would want to go run out there and play for him in a towel. You know what I mean? The way he talked about the game, the way he talked about life, his journey, his passion, who he cared for, who he didn't like, man, you just wore it. So I have so much love and respect for the great Rex.
1: Man, right there on the mark, right on the post. Will, you're the best. Why we didn't do this sooner, I don't know, but I'll be.
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0: So a couple of things as we start hour number two. Welcome back. I'm Jim Rome, and the Jim Rome Show is presented by FanDuel. And the FanDuel Predict segment with Big Head, James Kelly, is coming up momentarily. Really quickly, I want to point out a couple of things. Number one, I need some beefs. Start calling with your beefs. The beef segment is the top of hour number three. 1-800-636-8686. We read beefs from the chat. We read beefs from the X. We read email beefs too. Written beefs and call-in beefs. Pat Narduzzi is coming up at 20 past. One more thing I want to point out. Have you noticed that in the last several weeks, we've had some new voices, new guests? We've reconnected with some old guests. It's been great. And it's been by design. And it's been a lot of fun. Willie Colon right there, that's not somebody you've heard on this show before, and he just showed up and crushed it. So that was a lot of fun. Just want to know, I want to see if you've picked up on that, and I want to acknowledge that. Alex Hattie, pitching in, doing a great job. All right, so speaking of FanDuel Predicts, what you want to do is you want to get to that app right now. I already have the app. I'm in the app. I have been for months now, every single day. I love it, and I'm not the only one. You know who else? The Big Head, James Kelly. I bring him in right now. We do this every single Thursday. There he is. Oh, dude, nice shirt. Looking good.
1: Like that?
0: Did you break out your
1: All
0: Sunday's
1: right.
0: finest?
2: I'm back in the barn, baby.
0: You are back in the barn, dude.
2: Back in the barn.
0: How was Maine? How did that treat you?
2: Maine was great. Travel on the way back was great until I got home. My refrigerator died.
0: Hmm.
2: Yeah, 1 a.m.
0: Better than all your steer dying. Well, actually, they're going to anyway, though, right?
2: Yeah, at some point. Yeah. Spoiled steer smells bad, though.
0: In any way. So far, so bad. Did you get yourself a new refrigerator?
2: I did. Well, actually, cheap route. I hired somebody to fix a small part.
0: There you go. That's smart. That's not cheap. That's not smart. I mean, that's not that. Anyway. Perform. Let's do what we do.
2: Yes.
0: Is there anything you want to get out of the way before we do what we do, as they have time to download the FanDuel Predicts app so they can take advantage of the action we're about to get into? Anything you want to get off your chest?
2: Maybe at the end, I got a couple of thoughts I might want to run by you, but right now, I can get right to business.
0: All right, let's get right to business. What are you thinking about? I am in the app already. It's open. What are we doing?
2: The biggest one, the biggest story, the one that you don't want to talk about that we still have to talk about, LeBron and the LeBron sweepstakes and the numbers that FanDuel Predicts has. It changed all with the Miami YouTube fiasco, the AI or an intern or somebody putting that link up. Dude, for the last couple of weeks, the Cavaliers have actually been the favorite to win this whole thing. Now it's flipped around. Miami is the favorite. But, Jim, I have a long shot of the year. I have a conspiracy theory, a well-thought-out one.
0: You have a conspiracy theory?
2: One of the ultimate
0: tinfoilers. There's not a big enough tinfoil hat to go on your gigantic dome, but I can't wait for this one. No way. James Kelly has a conspiracy theory.
2: Yes, it's going to take me a couple minutes here, but it is one of my favorite ever, okay?
0: Let's have it.
2: I'm going to take a long shot, a big one, a plus 4,900 win for the Washington Wizards here. It is funny. I already know
0: where you're going with it.
2: Yes. One, the offense could run through him. He won't be option three. AD, his BFF, close to elite if he's healthy. Hard ask. We know that, but maybe for a season he could do that. Also, if Bron chooses Washington, you'd have to think AD and Clutch, his agency, get an extension. He becomes eligible for that August 6th for a four-year, $281 million deal. Second, Trae Young, yes, stupid-ass contract, but that does not matter at all. Bron won't be there for 4 years, and yes, Trae's stock is at an all-time low. But people always react. He's 27 years old, 2 years younger than Jalen Brunson. He can still be very good. AJ DeBonta, his upside is huge. I know I just butchered his name again, but he is not...
0: Not as badly as you butcher most names.
2: He is not Andrew Wiggins of 2014, where Bron had him shipped out to Cleveland for Kevin Love. Remember, a lot of scouts had AJ ahead of Cooper Flagg had they stayed in the same draft class. He could be really, really good quickly. Alex Saar, he's a 5 dude who can protect the rim and shoot the 3. He's also 21 years old. He'd allow AD to play the 4, and he and AD could make up for Trae and Bron's D. There's more. Depth. You need it in the NBA now more than ever.
1: Washington
2: actually has depth. I know it's funny, but they do. DeAndre Ayton, Keyshawn George, Koulibaly, he can guard a two. More depth. Trey Johnson. He was a sixth pick in the 2025 draft. He could be really good. Angels bro. Julian Reese averaged 10 rebounds a game. He can make a layup, unlike Angel. Will Riley, young, nice. Chris Middleton, another dude with championship leader experience. More. LeBron's legacy argument.
0: I don't need any more, dude. How far are you going to go with this?
2: I got a lot. I thought about this. LeBron's legacy argument. Taking a 17-win Wizards team to the playoffs. Remember, MJ came down from upstairs after a 19-win season and didn't make the playoffs in either of his two seasons. Also, those were MJ's 38 and 39-year-old seasons. These would be 42 and 43-year-old seasons for LeBron. LeBron's agency. Clutch. AJ don't have an agent. He could keep Clutch strong for another 15 years.
0: Wow, bro.
2: Also,
0: you are deep on this. You have put some time thought into this, man.
2: I am deep.
3: We're not making
2: the coach. Brian Keefe. He was actually in LA for a season with LeBron. And finally, LeBron can control the situation one last time. This decision is about happiness, reportedly.
4: Finally.
2: And what makes Team LeBron happy? Control. I just don't see the other teams reported outside of Philly being able to win it all if he goes there. And Jaylen Brown did bag his son fairly, but Petty Bron ain't going there. So I'm going to go with the Wizards plus 4,900 to get the LeBron James.
0: Freaking bravo, dude. Freaking bravo. Some of your best work ever. I'm not even kidding, Head. Some of your best work ever. Let me tell you something. I'm not saying that I think that's going to happen. I'm going to say, though, that is the best argument I've ever heard for a bet that is plus 4,900.
2: Plus 4,900. And I squared it up.
0: I absolutely would hit that. I'm not saying I expect that, but you make a really compelling case for something that's 4,900.
2: 4,900. And dude, if you line it up, you break it down. I know the Golden State situation is fantastic for a lot of people. Yes, Steph Curry is better than Trae Young. But if you put it side by side, it's very equal. And the DeBanta upside in a year and 2 years, which I expect probably LeBron to play. Dude, Washington's not far-fetched. It's really not that far-fetched.
0: Right. And this nonsense, and I'm not saying that the guy who reported it, KOC, is nonsense because he's not, mm-hmm. but if you believe this nonsense that one of the things holding up LeBron is he's waiting for AD and or Kyrie, right. and Washington's not giving up AD, well, then you got to go join AD, right? If you can't bring AD to where you want to go. So why not go there? And there's all
2: exactly.
0: these other pieces.
2: And then AD gets his extension. Everybody gets happy with the whole thing again. That doesn't matter to him. Clutch goes on that. And then Washington does have two or three extra pieces that won't hurt him. They could trade that out for some other guys to
0: and
2: make this thing work.
0: If they do something great
2: well.
0: There, it's legacy enhancing and not just happiness.
2: And it's directly against MJ
0: right?
2: 3 years
0: right?
2: later with the Wizards team. Just wins. Dude, make the playoffs. They could probably win a playoff round or two. The other teams aren't going to go win a freaking championship. So, I don't know. I'm just throwing that
0: all
2: one
0: right,
2: out there.
0: Dude, you spent a lot of this segment on that, but that was really one of your best picks, one of your most interesting picks, and I would hit that for sure. All right, how about some baseball? We need some baseball.
2: Yeah.
0: Do you have any baseball?
2: We do. We got two games today. Actually, a fun one here, and lucky you, a Gaucho is on the mound. Cardinals pitcher Michael McCreevy. Dude, Sam Clemente school, right? Went to be a Gaucho. This is what's so crazy about him. His the second best pitcher on the Cardinals right now, McCreevy is actually the best pitcher on the Cardinals. Probably the second one is Andre Pallanty. I know I butchered that name. They played together in freaking high school, dude.
0: Wow. That
2: is how, I know. It's incredible. But anyways, McCreevy, he's on the mound tonight. He's a stud. He's their best pitcher. 2.92 ERA, a 1.89 ERA at home. For the Diamondbacks, Brandon Faude is pitching on the season, not elite. But his last four starts, he has pitched well, not allowing more than two runs in any. He's also been slightly better away. Both teams ranked 18th and 19th in batting average. If Faude can continue to limit his free passes, i.e. no walks in his last three starts, I'm loving the under 7.5 runs here.
0: Let me see.
2: Got one more for you, too.
0: Hit me right now.
2: Okay.
0: I'm hitting the win myself, but go ahead.
2: Okay. Royals at Tigers. I'm going under here again, 2.5 runs. Casey has struggled on the season, but they have won their last three. The great Randy Dobnak is pitching. Most people don't know him, but last three starts, 1.93 ERA. They won't have Bobby Witt Jr. in the lineups. Detroit's Troy Melton, 1.80 ERA. He's given up one run in three July starts. We're going under here again at 8.5 runs.
0: Dude, so I should know it, but really quickly, who is starting for Detroit?
2: Detroit, Troy Melton. Okay. Yeah.
0: Okay.
2: Yeah. And he's 1.8 ERA for the season. He's actually been their, their best pitcher. I know Stubble's there, but he's been fantastic.
0: Not a ton of value, but I just hit them to win. Okay.
2: Yeah.
0: All right.
2: We've actually had some really good success on the over-unders lately in Major League Baseball.
0: I know.
2: So that's what we're hitting there.
0: Why I'm not listening to you and just doing my own thing, I don't really know. All right. How about you got a little UFC for me?
2: I do. We have to find another way to find the UFC right here. Pop that up there, would you, fellas, right here? These are big values right now. I think the guy's got one for me. Maybe they don't got for me. There's a heavy... Oh, well, actually, we're going to sidestep here. We're going to talk Ryan Garcia. We're not going to do the UFC bet. Have you heard about this story for Ryan Garcia?
0: Which one?
2: Dude. Well, not the fight with Conor Benn at the press conference, but the interview where he said Devin Haney pooped his pants with Ariel. Have you seen that yet?
0: Have not.
1: They can't take the now. Your son was almost face down, ass up. Your son on himself. Think about this. His son on himself in the ring. His mom fainted in the crowd. I gave you the worst mental beating, physical beating, and PTSD for the rest of your life, probably. So don't f*** with me. You guys don't want to fight me. I will turn up on you again and beat the s*** out of you. I have his number. He don't want

0: you live, where you live, what you do. Why would I?
1: But there's some
0: that?
1: Surprising thing. There's like no Paul Pierce or anything like that. There's before and after pictures where actually pretty good evidence go about the whole thing. There's also a thing called that, which I had no idea about, runner's diarrhea. That pops up there too. Maybe I've gotten it from Taco Bell, but I didn't even know that was real a thing too either. Runner's diarrhea. It's a real thing.
0: Bro, your commentary in this segment is giving me diarrhea. Explosive diarrhea.
1: How about Ariel's interview and the questions with it, though?
0: I gave you all that credit for your Wizards conspiracy theory, and then what do? I direct you into some UFC, which you lead me to believe you have, and you're like, hey, you know, I think I'm going to take a little detour right here into this whole rap about Ryan Garcia saying he made crap himself.
1: I don't like my UFC numbers, but I like this story. So that's
0: You like that story a lot. All right, now you're done. I'm not even going to ask you if you're done. No, you're done. You're done. You're absolutely done.
2: I'm done.
0: You should have been done after the Wizards take, all right? So go back to your laptop and Google athletes who crap themselves, all right? And have yourself a day. Goodbye, James. Goodbye, James. God, this dude. It was going so well. I'm just giving the guy all this run, all this positive hype and credit. And good job. Hey, Jim, have you seen this story about Ryan Garcia? I don't know which one. There's a lot of stories about Ryan Garcia. Oh, that one. Yeah. No, I had not. You know why I didn't see that one, James? Because I don't Google athletes that take a dump on themselves. Dude, I don't have an excrement notification. That, James, I do not have an excrement notification the way you do. God, this dude, man. Do you have an excrement app on your phone? An excrement notification from Google on your phone? Oh, somebody crapped themselves. Now I know. Better get it to my guy, Rome. Don't, James. Don't. All right, when we come back. Yeah, exactly. A crap alarm. Do you have a crap alarm on your phone, James? Anytime anybody craps themselves, does an alarm go off on your phone? James Kelly, if you need him, and sometimes I wonder why I do. FanDuel's not paying for that, dude. How many times are you going to jerk with our clients? All right, when we come back, Pat Narduzzi will be joining us. Hopefully he did not see that. Do you want to perform better? This is for you, James Kelly. Why don't you start with your sleep? 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

0: great coach and great athlete I know has always said this. You got to have a short memory. Got to have a short memory. So I've already forgotten what happened in the last segment. I've already forgotten about James Kelly. All right, as promised, we're joined right now, speaking of great coaches, the head coach at the University of Pittsburgh. He is beginning his 12th season there. Last year, Pitt went 8-5 overall. They were 6-2 in ACC play. They played in the Military Bowl. His 80 wins rank second all-time in program history. He has led the Panthers to 8 bowl appearances. Pitt opens up the season at home against Miami of Ohio on September 5th. We are joined right now by Pat Narduzzi. Pat, we haven't done this in a moment or two. It is great to have you back. How you doing, Pat?
1: I'm doing great, Jim. How you doing?
0: Good, man. Good, good. How's your summer going?
1: It's going great. You know, we're back in the office getting cranked up. Got another week, maybe 12 days till camp opens up, so we're excited.
0: Good to hear it. All right, so I mentioned you were coming off an 8-win season, which is pretty much in line with what you've consistently achieved there with only one losing season, Pat, since 2017. I want to ask you, what kind of thoughts do you have about where the program is right now as you get ready for year number 12 as head coach?
1: You know, I love where we are, Jim. I think, you know, I think we've done a great job, number one, retaining our players. I think that's, you know, where it comes down to. I think we had 16 guys in the portal. We were able to keep a majority of the guys we wanted. I think really lost really one guy that we didn't want to lose. And I think we've done a great job, you know, identifying talent in high school players and developing our talent. I think we've done as good a job as anybody in the country. And that's what gives you a consistent opportunity to win, you know, year in and year out.
0: Hey, Pat, I have a question, a follow-up to that. Retaining your players, is that your top priority? It's a priority. Is it your top priority, and can you still be a developmental program given the landscape and the way it is right now?
1: I really do believe you can. I mean, to me, I still believe in, you know, taking those high school players, developing them, you know, and then, you know, then when it comes January, I mean, you know, the retention only happens in January. So January is that time where we're trying to retain our guys. And then we're going to, you know, I think the last 2 years we've made our club stronger through the transfer portal. I don't think we're getting weak. We're going to, you know, build our depth through that portal. We're going to get rid of the weak links, and, you know, because that portal goes two ways. I mean, it's retention, you know, and it's really, you know, letting loose some guys that maybe aren't helping you win and getting guys that can further help you win football games.
0: Let's see, when you talk about getting rid of a weak link, what kind of a player are you looking for? For those who don't know, and I know, those who do know, but exactly what are you looking for in a football player, in a Pittsburgh Panther?
1: Yeah, Jim, I mean, we're in Pittsburgh, Steel City, tough city. We're looking, number one, you know, it's a tough game. You better be tough. I think you win still with toughness. We practice tough. You know, I've talked to a couple head coaches in the offseason talking about how we don't tackle in spring ball. I'm like, what? Like, we're still developing these guys. I think you can develop. I think, you know, it comes down to toughness. I think that's why we play great defense. I think that's why we play great offense and special teams. I think, you know, Mike Prefer's done a great job with our special team. So, you know, I'm impressed with what we've done. And I think, you know, I think that's what it comes down to.
0: Pat, is that why, I mean, when you look at your background, you've coached in the Midwest, you've been on the East, but given where you're from and how you came up in Western PA, do you feel like you and Pitt are about as close a perfect fit as there can be because of that?
1: I do believe that. You know, when I chose to come to Pitt in 2015, you know, I thought it was a perfect fit. I'm from right up the road, you know, in about an hour and 15 minutes in Youngstown, Ohio. So I'm kind of in the backyard, the little steel city of Youngstown, Ohio, to the big steel city of Pittsburgh. So I certainly think there's a fit. And, you know, when I took a head job, I said it's going to be a place where I want to stay and finish out my career if I have the chance to do that. But the only way you have a chance as a head coach is you win. And I knew winning 9 national championships here, you know, we'd have that chance. And again, in my years here, we've been to the championship game twice and won it in 21 and expect to have another one here real soon.
0: Pat Narduzzi is joining us right now. So, Pat, we're talking about player movement. It's obviously a really benefit to have a starting quarterback who came back, and you've got one in Mason Heinsohn. He took over in week 5 last year as a true freshman, played really well. Let me ask you about him. How much does his arm strength and his ability to throw the deep ball pretty consistently separate him from some of the quarterbacks you've had?
1: You know, I think what really separates him, Jim, is his leadership skills and his confidence. I mean, I think, and really his work ethic. I mean, I think he works his tail off. And we've had, you know, guys with strong arms and all that, but he's just got a great confidence. He's got a work ethic. He's gonna work like a coach. And I think that's what gives him the chance to be the best he can be and gives us a chance to win football games this year. You know, the coaching staff couldn't have more confidence in who Mason is, not only as a leader, a worker, in a football player.
0: And remember, he took over midseason as a freshman last year. He's not the only freshman, Pat, who had an instant impact last year on the offense. Ja'Kyrian Turner ran for nearly 800 yards and 7 touchdowns. How has his summer gone? And then how much more will you ask of him in his second year with you?
1: He was a backup for us a year ago, and, you know, he took over with an injured Desmond Reed, who's an All-American, a great player, didn't play as much as we wanted to. So, you know, Ja'Kyrian, or his nickname, Boosie, Boosie took over and did an unbelievable job. He's about, I want to say he's about 175. Hmm. He's about 195 right now. So he's put on about 20 pounds. He's stronger, he's faster, and he's a heck of a lot more knowledgeable than he was as a true freshman last year.
0: I like it. So, you know, you talked at ACC Media Days about how Miami was coming for Mason. I go back to him for a minute. And they were doing so before they got Darian Mensah to transfer from Duke. I talked to Manny Diaz last Friday. Manny Diaz said on this show that he did not see any other viable options other than the federal government getting involved to add the guardrails to college sports. I know, Pat, you have takes. Where do you come out on that? What would you like to see?
1: Well, we obviously got to take care of the tampering. I mean, the tampering can't happen. And I think it comes down to, you know, the head coach. I mean, we talk about the head coach and having, you know, control over your program and knowing everything that's happening. And I'm sure it probably wasn't, you know, the 10 full-time assistants and the head coach doing it. But, you know, institutional control and control of your football program is a head coach's job. And you can lose your job if you don't know exactly what's happening on. So, there, you know, we can't ignore it. I mean, you know, it's happening out there. It's bad. You know, I think shortening the transfer portal window from 15 to 10 days, which we're praying happens, you know, will prevent some of those last 5 days of, oh, I got blown up, I didn't get this guy, so let's move on to the next guy. And, you know, I think, you know, Coach Diaz still has his player if it's a 10-day portal window, and you better be very particular. If you're going to tamper, you got to tamper early and get on the right guys. We don't have time. We can't give people time to have 20, 30, you know, an entire season to tamper with guys and try to get who they want.
0: So is that the answer? You need to take care of your own house and be in control of your own program and know exactly what's going on? Or are you looking for some additional help, outside help?
1: Oh, we certainly need additional help. I think, you know, the NCAA's got to do something. I mean, there's got to be some additional help, whether, you know, Congress and everybody in the White House can get something done where they can help us. That'd be huge. You know, there's talk of, you know, that SCORE Act about, you know, getting it down to one transfer opportunity. So you only get one. You can't do, I mean, there's so many kids that are 2 and 3. And we've got some good players that are, you know, on their third school that I think are going to be outstanding players, and they're going to thrive in our program with our coaches and our, you know, and our staff. So I think, you know, that'll help a little bit. But, you know, there's got to be something where the coaches start to have some integrity and say, listen, we're not doing that. You know, it just can't happen. It's bad for the game of football. And it's not what should be done. It's not college football that I know. I'm old school.
0: Hey, Pat, have you had some conversations with some other coaches that are maybe handling their business in a way that you don't think is really very honorable or very ethical? And have you let them know it?
1: Oh, I've had a few conversations. I won't tell you with who, but I've had a few. I'll start with this one. I won't tell you the other ones because they aren't public. You know, I'll go back to Jordan Addison, who won a Biletnikoff Award here at Pitt and went to, you know, USC. I made that one pretty, you know, clear. There was a few phone calls made out there to USC. And again, you know, me and Coach are good now. You know, we golf at Pebble Beach every year, but, you know, that stuff wasn't right. And that was one of the first big tampering things that went on.
0: Appreciate that, Pat. Appreciate that transparency. Listen, speaking of being somebody who will be transparent, you said last week, you made some news when you said, look, the ACC is actually better than the Big Ten. Or are you going to correct me on that? Because my sense was, you said, actually, they are better. Now, you've coached in the Big Ten, so you know about the Big Ten. Is that a fair assessment? Did you kind of intimate that? And for those who missed it, what's the argument for the ACC being better in the Big Ten right now?
1: Yeah, you know, and again, it comes from a defensive perspective, from a skill perspective, Jim. And I've said this for years. I didn't say it my first 2 years. I didn't say it in 2015 season or 16 season. But after 2 years in the ACC, I'm like, you know, as a defense coordinator in the ACC and a defense coordinator in the Big Ten, there's a big difference. And, you know, the quarterbacks, I mean, we had some unbelievable defense at Michigan State. And I don't want to say I had an easy job. I had an easier job at Michigan State, you know, tearing up the Big Ten defensively. I mean, you guys go back and look at the stats there. But, you know, was I challenged like I could have been or should have been? And I think if I was a defense coordinator for 8 years in the ACC and then moved to the Big Ten, things would have been different as well. I think, you know, just through my years here, and, you know, again, like I said, you know, I was reserved the first couple of years trying to figure it out. what I thought. And again, I can't compare it to the SEC. I can't compare it to any other conference. I can compare it to the Big Ten because I know the Big Ten. You know, watch enough Big Ten football. And again, I love the Big Ten, and I love my days at Michigan State. And that's no disrespect to them. It's just me looking, you know, as a defensive-minded coach, that the skill level in the ACC is different. And, you know, I think you look at some of the quarterbacks that I've had to defend since I've been here compared to the quarterbacks I defended. You know, I can't tell you. I mean, Braxton Miller, I mean, I look at some of the, you know, Big Ten quarterbacks. We had the best Big Ten quarterback there was, Kirk Cousins. We had the best one. I defended him in practice every day. And again, what he's done in the NFL has proved that. But when you go back and look, there hasn't been a whole lot of other, you know, big-time guys. You know, since I left, you look at C.J. Stroud. I think he's a dude. And, you know, he matches up with some of the ACC quarterbacks and skill guys we've had. But, you know, like Trevor Lawrence, I mean, defending him, you know, Drake May. You know, Lamar Jackson was a pretty good ACC quarterback. You know, and one of the best quarterbacks we faced in the Big Ten was a guy named Russell Wilson. You know, we beat him in the regular season. He beat us in the Big Ten championship. But let's not forget, he came from North Carolina State, which is in the ACC again. So they had success with an ACC quarterback.
0: All right, Pat. I'll buy that. You've been in both places. That's a pretty compelling argument right there. Let me ask you this finally. So given how rugged you think the ACC is, given how competitive it is in terms of competitive balance, if you stay healthy, if you get some luck, what is your outlook for the team this year? How good can this addition of the Pitt Panthers be?
1: You know, I felt really good. I feel good every year, you know, Jim, but I feel really good. I don't know, like the trust level in our quarterback play, our trust level in our offense going into year three with Cade Bell. You know, I've got an 18-year special teams veteran, and Mike Prefer is our special teams coordinator. Corey Sanders has been in our program for almost 9 years now, I guess. And, you know, he's taken over as a defense coordinator. I'm a defensive-minded guy, and we're kind of running my defense, but he does a hell of a job doing that. You know, I feel good with our skill level. I think our depth is good. It's better than it was a year ago. And, again, we're 6-2 last year. If we don't stumble, you know, we're up 17-0 against Louisville, you know, early in the season. If we don't stumble there, we're 7-1 in the ACC. And we're playing in that championship game and probably winning.
0: Pat Narduzzi joining us. Things sound good. Things sound really good right now. It is July 23rd, but things do sound like they're on the up and up in the sense that it's all put together right there the way it usually is. Pat, great to have you on the show. Pat, thanks for making time. Always good to talk to you, and I appreciate that conversation. Good luck. Let's do it again soon.
1: Appreciate it, Jim. Thank you. Hail Pitt.
0: Go Pitt. Pat Narduzzi joining us. All right, so a lot of reaction to, hey, man, did you see what he said about the Big Ten? But then when he lays it out, I mean, he's saying defensively speaking, I worked as a D coordinator in that conference, and I've been in this conference. I'm just saying, in terms of matching up, it is tougher to defend the quarterbacks in this conference. And I thought he made a really good argument as to why the ACC is, quote, better than the Big Ten when everybody was flaming him for that. All right, so, and to his point, if they don't let that one get away against Louisville, they're 7-1 in playing for the championship game in the ACC last year. So 8-5, 6-2. They return their quarterback. They return a running back. They do well in the portal. And he has continuity and consistency and a culture. And he's been there now 12 years. All right. When we come back, I want to remind you, top of the hour, the Beefs. Start dialing right now with your Beefs. 1-800-636-8686. Start dialing with your Beefs. We're doing that at the top of the hour. You can also write your Beefs in. When we come back, I don't want to. I have to. Not like, oh, I don't have to. I need to. Or I don't have to. I want to. No, I have to. Bag watch day 23. It never ends. There is an update. I will share it with you next.
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10: What are the chances you are listening to this while drinking a nice hot cup of coffee? If so, don't let me stop you. For years, we've been reporting on the health benefits of coffee, and that's not going to stop today. A new study, this one out of Harvard School of Public Health, found that coffee and tea could help lower your risk of developing dementia. People who enjoyed 1 to 3 caffeinated cups a day saw the biggest impact. In addition to the caffeine, coffee contains hundreds of bioactive compounds that can influence inflammation, glucose metabolism, vascular function, and oxidative stress. It's also possible coffee drinkers might be doing other things that keep them healthy. Eating a more balanced diet, getting plenty of exercise, sleep, not smoking, or drinking too much alcohol. And finally, staying socially active. I'm Dr. Sanjay Gupta, helping you live a better life.
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0: All right, so 15 minutes from right now, we got the Beam segment. Get yourselves ready. Like, you might not be able to just throw the switch. I think you might think you can, but I don't think you can. Start calling right now. What is your beef? You can beef about anything you want except for those two or three things that you know you're not supposed to beef about. 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All right, so I don't... this chat response made me laugh, but I don't really understand it. I have a guess, but it made me laugh. At Miss Kitty NY. Miss Kitty NY, quote, "This show always makes me realize I don't need a man." All right, so what does that mean? Does that mean that this show fulfills everything else in my life and I have so much fun with this show that I don't really need a dude? I have all the companionship I ever need right here in the jungle. I don't need a man. I don't need a companion. I don't need to worry about dying alone. I've got the jungle. Is that what that means? Or does it mean, yo, this show has made me realize that pretty much every man is a dog. And not a good dog, but just a dog. And I don't need that. I don't need that in my life. I'm seeing what men are like from this show, and I don't need that. Miss Kitty NY, which one is it? The show provides you all the companionship you need, or it's a reminder that dudes are just dogs? I don't know. Stuck on radio, LeBron is going to the Wizards and changing his number to 45. Maybe.
1: I took offense to that.
0: Like I said, James Kelly had made a really good argument, and I was proud of him, and then he gave it all back. All that goodwill that he put in the bank, he gave back with that idiocy about, hey, man, did you see Ryan Garcia? Did you see what he said? He said he hit Devin Haney so hard, he crapped himself, and his mom cried, and guys don't want any of that. Yeah, no, James, I had not seen that. You know why? Again, I don't have an excrement alarm or excrement notification on my phone. I don't hunt excrement, James, like you. C-Dot's Nemesis, when can we adopt the verb Orenthaled like we adopted the verb Orsoned? What? Orsoned is a recent development in the jungle. Orenthal is not. Well, your chronology is all backwards on this. V and the fee. I have a better question. When can we, how do I put this? Just get rid of V and the fee. How about that? Quote, "We wish people would believe us when we say we have no bad blood." Signed, Magic Johnson, Greg Louganis, and Fred Mercury. V, you're the worst kind of hot take artist, man. Every day, it's like you're trying to clear this new bar. Except the bar's not getting higher, it's getting lower. You have to dig deep into the ground to get underneath the bar. Be where you live. Bad Blood Smack, signed Magic, Greg Louganis, and Fred Mercury. I don't know, bro. HIV's not funny. Nor was it funny when that one guy said, "Remember Rome when Irv attained the HIV?" Not funny. I don't know. Disease, illness, terminal illness. Obviously, things have gotten so much better in terms of medication. I don't know. I don't think that's funny. I'm funny like that. I don't find that funny.
2: Or maybe it's for that pill. You
0: know? Also, we're not talking about bad blood. We're talking about bad blood in terms of beef. You know that, V. V, don't act confused by this. Not tainted blood. Bad blood. And when I say bad blood, I don't mean HIV infected. I mean bad blood like beef. There's bad blood between those two coaches. There's bad blood between those two programs. Don't act like you're confused by this. Oh, I didn't know that's what you meant. signed Fred Mercury. You know how I know you're not confused, V? Because you chased it with this. Just Googled athletes who crap themselves. Here are the top hits. DK Metcalf. First of all, dude, you didn't Google Jack. DK Metcalf, Chen Ho Fart, Kike Chartnandez, and George Butt Burrito. Now Googling athletes who eject in public for you. No, don't do that for me, V. I didn't ask for that, nor do I want that. Hey, V, do that for who you were going to do that for all along. You. Do that for you, and then don't send it to me.
1: Why? Why, is it funny?
3: No.
1: I mean, save it.
0: You notice how I'm not stifling laughter or like...
1: Off day. I had a lot of diarrhea, so...
0: It's not funny.
1: And I feel afraid.
0: Anyway.
1: Yesterday, but...
0: Anyway. This is non-chat reaction. Yo, Tan Man, thanks for the rec, pimp. San Francisco Mario, we're day drinking. We're the best thing about vacation ending is getting back to BB Smalls. Oh, dude. Joe's. All right, so he hit me up. Frisco Mario said, hey, Tan Man, I know you spent a lot of time in Santa Barbara. I need some recs. Where should I go? Where should I go for a cocktail? I'm like, well, if you're looking for a cocktail, go to Joe's. Go to Joe's, thanks, but be very careful. Yeah. Heaviest, stiffest pour ever. Old school bar. Great bar. Bro, is that like in real time? Are you doing that right now? That is a serious drink at 2 o'clock in the afternoon. And if you're posted up there and you're starting this early with that, nighty night, you're going to get knocked the hell out, Frisco Mario. As soon as they find out, you're going to get slapped, bro. As soon as they find out, Mario, that you're Frisco Mario and that your best friend in the world is a cat, the clientele at Joe's, I think, they're not going to roll like that. They won't rock like that. They'll turn your lights out, though, bro.
4: Good night now.
0: What do you guess? You got a little twist? So, speaking of martinis, I am always, exclusively, be it vodka, be it gin back in the day. I sat down on an airplane. When I was coming back from Wisconsin, a dude sat down next to me and knew who I was, and he ordered a vodka tonic, I think. And he said to me, he's under his sunglasses, he goes, yo, man, I almost got a Bombay Sapphire in your honor. I go, that's funny, bro.
5: Bombay Sapphire.
0: Nice to meet you. I stopped doing that a long time ago. Anyway, if you put that picture back up really quickly, it looks like he's got a twist, right? Are those all, no, are they olives? Olives? Or some people actually even go like peppers, which I've never understood. So anyway, I exclusively, if I go, and I did this weekend, if I go martini and it's vodka, I will go olives. If I go gin, it's olives. But you know what I did this weekend for the first time ever, I think? I went with a twist. And the reason I went with a twist on that anniversary dinner with Jano, I went Vesper. And a Vesper is half gin, half vodka, but it comes with a twist. They don't ask you, how do you want that? The drink is made. And I never order drinks off menus. I always just order either a shot or a martini, something straight. That was the rare drink that I ordered off a menu, so I never get a twist, ever. In fact, I don't know that I've ever had a twist in a martini. And you know what? It was nice. Really nice. Just a little story for you. You know what, bro? I'm addressing you, Frisco Mario. I'm not saying you shouldn't love your cat. You know I love my cat. All of our cats. But bro, I never got on this show and said, we're returning from vacation to get back to Cody the Ragdoll. I never did that. I think you're going a little too far with this, man. Just saying. Rome Slice. Willie Colon is a solid guy and a great New Yorker. Great interview. Signed Sal in Astoria. Wore Willie repping the Knicks hat. You know, he is all that. He is all those things. And also in the Hofstra Hall of Fame. I did not mention that. Shout out to Queens. Astoria in the house. I like it. Greg in Green Bay, quote, Rome, you mean to tell me, now that you're paying for the toll-free phone number, Parody Larity is wasting your time and your money? Yeah, it's pretty much what I'm saying. I'm paying for it. Nothing free, man. You got to earn everything. All right? It's not given. It's earned. When we come back, the beef segment, start dialing. It is toll-free, and I am paying for it. 1-800-636-8686. If you're not about calling the program and you want to write your beef or you want to thumb out your beef, do that too. On the X at Jim Rome. Do it on our YouTube channel via the chat. Do it via email, RomeAtHaveATake.com. I got to be honest. I've been watching a lot of softball this week. When you see me looking up out of the corner of my eye, I'm watching softball. Fact. All right, beef segment's coming up next.
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19: What are the chances you are listening to this while drinking a nice hot cup of coffee? If so, don't let me stop you. For years, we've been reporting on the health benefits of coffee, and that's not going to stop today. A new study, this one out of Harvard School of Public Health, found that coffee and tea could help lower your risk of developing dementia. People who enjoyed 1 to 3 caffeinated cups a day saw the biggest impact. In addition to the caffeine, coffee contains hundreds of bioactive compounds that can influence inflammation, glucose metabolism, vascular function, and oxidative stress. It's also possible coffee drinkers might be doing other things that keep them healthy. Eating a more balanced diet, getting plenty of exercise, sleep, not smoking, or drinking too much alcohol. And finally, staying socially active. I'm Dr. Sanjay Gupta, helping you live a better life.
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0: 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That right there is the iconic plastic tower of beef.
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0: 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The beef segment. Old fashioned. Hot and spicy. Peppered. Teriyaki. They're all awesome. I have it every single day. Love it. Love it. Love the product. Love this segment. Let's get it. So normally, again, I want to keep things upbeat. I want to keep things positive. Man, hate is the new dopamine. I do not want to be somebody who propagates that. I want to make things better, not worse. However, one day out of the week, it's okay to come up in here and get something off your chest. If you want to beef about something, I am here for it. Just all I ask in return, get in, get out. Keep it quick. Just bam, bam, bam. I want to keep moving. If you start running off at the mouth, diarrhea of the mouth, explosive diarrhea out of the backside, you're going to get run. Just state your beef and keep moving, and I'm here for it. Love to have it. 1-800-636-8686. If this dude shows up for this segment, when I start this segment, he will go first until otherwise noted. Miles in Charleston. Miles, start me off, my brother. Set the tone. What is your beef?
2: Hey, Rome, thanks for the vine, brother. So I have a beef with my dentist, Rome. I'm not going to say how old I am because I know that's how you get run, but I've never had a cavity, okay? I've never had a cavity in my life. So I go in for my dental appointment, and my dentist is like, oh, look what you have here. So I start asking her specific questions, Jim. You know what I got? I got a Garrett Cole customs and practices answer. It's total BS. I've never had a cavity. Get it off my record. Hey, unwore, complete garbage and BS dental records. Out, Jim.
0: My man, do not tell a lawyer who can be litigious that he's got a cavity if he's never had a cavity and you can't prove that he's got a cavity. I see you working, Miles. I see you working. I'm glad you're on my side. 1-800-636. That would run me the wrong way. When I had never gotten a ticket, and then I got that first ticket in the past year or so, man, I felt the same way. I was pissed. Except I got caught. I got busted. But then when I got a second one, I'm like, damn, man. What's going on around here? I went 30 years without getting a moving violation, and now I've got two in less than a year? Come on, man. But had to own it. Let's go to the ABQ. Earl in the ABQ. Earl, what is your beef?
3: Mr. Pimpin' the Posh, I love you so much. You know, I love the Blue Bombay Sapphire Martinis with no vermouth. But my beef right now is with my stepmother, dude. My wife and my stepmother are not getting along, and for some reason the stepmother is taking everything. And anyways, I kind of feel like my wife is Cinderella, and I'm not liking it. But FYI, Warren Shield, bro, running for state senate. That would be really cool, dude.
0: My man, Earl, with a lot of energy. I mean, all over the place, but in a really good way. He's saying, wore that Bombay Sapphire Martini without the vermouth. Exactly. For a long time, I would just kind of put the vermouth in the glass, then dump it out, and then I'm like, you know what? I don't need it at all. I don't like vermouth. I don't want the vermouth, man. Extra dry, straight up dry. Good man. 1-800-636-8686. Let's go to Vegas. Why the hell not? Scott in Vegas. Great to have you, Scott. What is your beef?
4: That's Mac. First time, long time. I'm so glad I found the show again.
0: Good, dude. Good. Hey, good to have you back.
4: My beef is with the Cars for Kids jingle. That song just makes my skin crawl. As soon as I hear that hi-hat kick in, I just put my finger through the dash. I think I'm going to break my mute button. The song makes me hate children. That's it. I'm out.
0: Bro, welcome back, Scott. Glad you found the show. Man, you know the jingle is wrong. If it's a jingle for kids and the jingle makes you hate children, maybe the jingle is not doing its job. My man in Vegas.
1: I love to see it.
0: I want to eat his children. Did you see that quote viral clip from Mike that showed up the other day that was not a new clip? That everybody's like, dude, Mike. It's too bad that it was an older clip. And if it were a new clip, believe me you, we would have found a way to get that clip on the air. Even for Mike, it was wild, but it was not a new clip. All right, where to? Let's go to my guy, the Lanier Messenger, a.k.a. Justin in Melbourne. Justin, good to have you. What's your beef?
1: Romy, I'm going to have to change my beef after Miles called. Listen, Miles, bro, didn't this dentist take you and your kids and your wife to Europe? Of course he's going to charge you extra for your teeth. You didn't get that, brother?
0: Oh, that was rather abrupt. Brother. So what he's saying is, how is that dentist going to take his wife and kids to Europe if he's not making up cavities that do not exist? We know this. I remember way back in the day, quick side aside, when we were in Montana and Jake went off a ski jump and he broke his collarbone. And we found it that on that same mountain was an orthopedic. And we asked him what he thought. And he said, I'm going to tell you something. Where do you guys live? And we said, Irvine. He goes, all right, you know what's going to happen? You're going to get home, and then you're going to go to one of those big assembly lines in Newport Beach, and they're going to tell you right away, surgery. You need surgery. He's like, I'm going to tell you point blank, they're going to tell you that. You don't need surgery. He does not need surgery. Don't do that. So we get home, and Jana takes Jake to one of those big assembly line, well-thought-of places, and right away, bam! That kid needs surgery. And I'm like, that guy called it. And why? I think because of what he just said. Linear Messenger. That dude wanted to go on vacation. 1-800-636. Anyway, Linear Messenger, with all due respect, I'm going to side with Miles over you. You know why? He's much smarter. Let's go to George in Tampa. Yo, George, what's good, dude? What's your beef?
5: My man, Romeo's Prime. Good to hear you, brother.
0: You too, dude.
5: So, my beef is with the nerve pain I have in my neck, which radiates down to my fingertips. I feel a little tingle here and there as I'm driving, the bad posture and whatnot. And you get on YouTube, you don't want to go to the chiro, have them twist you around like a pretzel. So you get on the YouTube, you look at all the little stretch videos, and then you basically feel like you're going to die by then. They make it way 10 times worse than you were before you even went on YouTube. So the word of the day is, just keep your body posture right. Don't go on YouTube and you're good.
0: My man. Nice job, George. I like that. Go on YouTube, but go to our channel. Go on YouTube. Don't not go on YouTube. Just don't go on YouTube to figure out how to stretch. Go on YouTube and find the Jim Rome channel and then watch the show and jump up in the chat and hit the sub button. He's like, man, I don't want to go to a chiro and have him twist me up like a pretzel, so I'll just go to YouTube, like you do for anything that you don't know. But now I feel worse. Got to go to Wyoming, and I mean that sincerely. Love Wyoming. Great state. We would hit Wyoming when we were in Montana back in the day. Cheyenne, Guy in Wyoming. Guy, good to have you. What's your beef?
6: Hey, Jim, first time, long time here. My beef is with the Colorado Rockies owners, the Monfort brothers. You know, we had a AAA team in Denver, the Denver Zephyrs, for 35 years. Ever since they bought the team, they've been running it like the Denver Zephyrs 2.0. You know, we've given away a lot of all-star team-type caliber players, Nolan Arenado, Trevor Story, Carlos Salas. I'm just sick of it. Again, now we have a good core of young position players.
0: But my brother? No. I'm sorry to do that.
7: You don't like that car.
8: I don't like that car. Not a very good car.
0: I did not want to do that. But I had to do that. That's why I made it very clear this time. Sometimes I forget at the very top to make it very clear, but I made it very clear today. Get in, get out. That started to kind of ramble on into a call, and a call that probably wouldn't have even made it on the regular show, but definitely not during the beef segment. This is a quick-hitting segment. It's an aggressive segment. What is your beef? State your beef. Get in, get out. Let's go to Frisco. Ron in Frisco. Good to have you, Ron. What is your beef?
9: How you doing?
0: Good, dude.
9: I'm
0: How about you?
9: Really good. I'm doing really good.
0: Too. Good.
9: I'm doing really good. What I want to get into is I'm tired. I've had it up to here with the city MLB uniforms. They cannot get any sillier. They look like they come from Uncle Benny's Chow House in Oklahoma or clown at Cirque du Soleil. Pimp, help us get rid of that stuff and go back to what is meaningful, and that's the baseball uniform. And with that, Jim, I'm out.
0: Oh, there you go. Wait, he had something else. What happened? Hey, Tommy, where was he going at the very end of that? The problem is, when you say, with that, I'm out. Oh, wait! But when we hear out, we assume you're out, and we just go, click. Don't say out if you're not out. Don't say out, and then remember, I got some straight fire for you. But his beef was good. His beef was strong. I like his tone. Let's go to Jersey. Let's go to Jersey. I know this dude. I know Ari. I know Ari's going to have beef. I know that for a fact. We go to Jersey. Ari, my brother, what is your beef?
7: Brother. Well, first off, welcome back. And this is now going to be a hat trick on MLB. Hopefully my phone doesn't make me sound like I'm underwater. My beef is with the modern-day dorky baseball stats. OPS, WAR, slugging percentage, exit velo, spin rate, launch angle. It's all analogous to my confusion of the understanding of the concept of cryptocurrency. For that matter, it's a Ponzi scheme. I'll side with batting average, homers, ribbies, ERAs, wins, Ks. Actual WAR to Patrick in PA. Unwar, Babe Ruth, WAR. Ow.
0: All right, Ari. Got you. You tell me, when you figure out baseball's analytics and or crypto, you let me know. He said it's analogous to cryptocurrency. Like, I don't get that either. I don't get all the nerds and everything going on in baseball. Just like, I don't get crypto. Always good to hear from Jersey. Why don't we try St. Augustine, Todd? Good to have you too, Todd. What's your beef?
10: Hey, Jim. My beef is with the whole 1v1 commentary being overused in the FIFA World Cup. In every match I watched, I heard 1v1. More times than there were shots on goal during

0: enough to get into, but that was one of my arguments against soccer back in the day. The way soccer journos would talk about the sport, the way they would write recaps of any kind of match, like the phraseology and the vernacular of the sport used to drive me crazy. Like, what are you writing about? It's a sport, and a really boring sport, and really not actually a sport at all, but a reason to riot. Why are you writing about it like there's some sort of, like, all of civilization hangs on this? The way they would turn these phrases that I'd never heard before in writing a recap of a match or a game, and then it all started to come back to me when I saw it again, because even, like, really reputable organizations, you know, like The Athletic, which I read every single day, I subscribe to, or other columnists that I really respect, would start to turn these phrases once again. It all came rushing back over me. I'm like, yeah. Another reason why I never liked that sport. He's talking about 1v1, 1v1, 1v1. Let's go to the Natty. Steve in the Natty. Hey, Steve, what's your beef?
1: Jimmy Crack Corn, how you doing, brother?
0: Good, dude. How about you?
1: Hey, good, good, good. I'm going to have to start attacking those of us, and also in the media, who, you know, you being the word craftsman that you are, you know, the use of someone repeatedly saying over and over, hey, listen, bro, number one, the radio's on. I'm listening. I'm not talking about you, Jimmy, but, you know, you hear, you're talking to your buddy at the bar, hey, listen, bro, I'm looking right at you. You don't have to say listen every 2 seconds. What do you want me to do? Activate my Dumbo ears and turn that up? Come on, man. Just don't use it so much. I get where you're coming from, but you know what, Jimmy? It really chaps my ass.
0: Nice job, dude. That's a good beef. That's a guy who has a beef. And that clearly has been bothering him. What do you want me to do? Hey, listen. Am I supposed to tap my Dumbo ears and activate them? I am listening. I'm looking right at you. Some guy on the radio says, hey, man, listen. Right. The radio's on. I'm listening. I like that. That's my favorite one today. Bubba, Bodie in Bearland, walk me off, get me to the break, and then on the other side of that break, we'll do some written beefs. Let's go to Pearland, Texas. Bodie, Bubba, what's your beef?
2: Hey, Bubba, my beef is, you know, we get older, we get a little vain. So I got some white hairs on the side of my, you know, sideburns. So I bought these men hair products. So I put some bitch, it looks good, but then when I went to go play cards at the neighbors, we all in the garage and I'm wiping my face because it's sweating like a pig. And then some bitch is like, Bodie, did you take a bath today? And I look at my damn handkerchief and it's all black and dirty. Look like I ain't took a bath. So I unwore those some bitching products.
0: My dude, Rack my brother. He's like, Bodie, you Rack some him. Bitch, you take a bath today? What are you talking about? And I look at my handkerchief and it's all black and dirty because his hair color, he's sweating it out and it's rubbing off, going down his face. Some bitches.
3: I know there's something in
0: that lettuce. There's something in that sideburn, Bodie. It's bad, cheap hair color. Some bitches. All right, when we come back, why don't we do this? Hopefully we've got, the phones are still ringing. The phones are still ringing, so you can call and maybe still get back in. But I want to get some written beefs in. You jumped the segment. We made it. We'll do it again when we come back. 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
2: 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A.J. Brown arrives with enormous expectations. Can the star wideout be the missing piece for Drake May and the defending AFC champions? 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
20: I read this interesting story the other day, which was written by a colleague of mine, about why so-called, quote,
12: admin nights are the new book club for busy adults. Now, I learned this is a term coined by journalist Chris Collin, who wrote about this life hack in the Wall Street Journal. An admin night is when people come together for a night, a fun night, while holding one another accountable to an assignment. The ones usually considered back burner tasks, the ones that you've been putting off. The person you choose to do an admin night with matters a lot, because that's your accountability partner. That's what one person told us. People love the social aspect because it can bring these boring tasks to light, make them feel more fun, and where you go matters as well. You need to have enough space and hopefully not too many distractions. And again, don't forget to leave some time for fun. I'm Dr. Sanjay Gupta, helping you live a better life.

0: actually did a pretty good job, better than I thought. When I saw the call screen initially, I thought to myself, this might not be one of our better beef segments. But you know what? It was fine. It was good. So can the write-in beefs keep pace? Let's find out. Oh, we got ourselves a super chat. This guy goes right to the top of the list. $4.99 he paid for this. Xander V4. Yo, Xander, what up, dude? Appreciate you. Thank you very much. You did not have to do that. My beef is jungle sickness. There is no known cure for this illness. Only more jungle. Had to sneak away from the fam on vacay to beef. Alex in Dayton. Bro, you're not sick. You're loyal. You're committed. There's nothing wrong with you. You're not sick. Now, the only jungle sickness that's actually been diagnosed is Tourette's. The jungle Tourette's. But you needing a fix does not make you sick. It makes you loyal. At FAP9, my beef is silk bra, not wearing a bra during a smack off call and having the muscle definition of a 90-year-old woman. Dude's body look like a clump of runny jello.
1: Bruh.
0: Okay, I'm not going to say that that's not true. And that's a good picture of him. But the picture we had of him back in the day, whoever submitted it, when we were at a tour stop, not that one, that also screams of everything FAP9 just said. But we had a picture of him back in the day when he was young, man, and he was like a surf bra. That's not really the one. There's Trapper without his glasses. But there is a young Silk. He certainly looked better. But no, there was a picture of Silk back in the day when he looked great. Bro, I'm not saying you don't look great right now. I'm just saying you probably could use a bra. You know why you need a bra, Because you got moobs.
1: Bra.
0: Bill Belichick can't believe your rack and how supple it is. Just kidding, bro. What do we got here? At Brian in Paradise. Rome, I get fat people in commercials. They're selling fat people products. My beef is ugly people in commercials. There is not a product you can sell on TV to fix ugly. Signed, Kevin. Kevin. Personal appearance is not show fodder.
2: But he's position. He wasn't.
0: My man Todd in Portland. What up, Todd? Jim, my beef is with hot enough for ya guy. Yeah, dude, it is. And that joke was played out 30 years ago. Wore at Big Head Betts and his enormous tinfoil hat. Jim. My beef is when I pull into a gas station and all the pumps have a vehicle in front of them, but no one is actually in them. Dudes, a little advice. After you fill up, get your lazy ass back in your vehicle and move it to a parking space before you go inside the store. Don't make me wait while you're inside buying lunch and taking a dump. I'm out. Steve from St. Louis. At radiation level, okay. Hey, Jim, my beef is with people who end declarative sentences with a question mark. I personally believe it makes them sound like Miss Teen USA.
3: I personally believe
0: My beef is any ad with the words moderate to severe. That makes me laugh. That's good. My beef is with any ad with words moderate to severe. I will dive like Rodman after a ball going out of bounds in the 90s for my remote to turn that ish off for life. Paul in Tucson. My beef is with travel baseball, soccer, and lacrosse parent. Stop clogging up our airports and hotels, taking your 9-year-old 10 states away to play in a tournament. You're getting fleeced. There is a reason private equities buying up youth sports clubs. Unwar for profit youth sports. Pat in Annapolis. That one's different. It's my man Vincent Fresno. My beef. Tools at the beach dressed like they're meeting with their accountant. Is that a thing, Vince? Here's my other guy. At two hams, $20. Rome, my beef, is with all the tourists that came into town via cruise ship today, pounding me with food orders. I'm trying to be in the chat more, not make these kooks food. I get paid by the hour. At Rick and Chico, my beef is with soccer. What is the deal with the clock? Just turn it off when they're not playing and start it again when they are. Simple. No need for extra time, right? It's a very common beef, Rick, from people who usually don't watch soccer and then watch soccer. Josh from the PDX. Jim, my beef is the heat in the Middle East. Send me a white Bronco so I can drive back to Portland. Thanks. I'm out. Bro, a beef from the Middle East. My beef is with people that try to convince you that you'll like something after you already told them you don't like it. I told you I don't like spinach, bro. But have you tried it with butter sauce and a cup of salt and pistachios? Dude, just let it be. I'm 40 years old, not 7. I'm good.
4: 40!
0: Dustin in Peoria. Actually, Dustin, you're not good. You're about to get run because you told me how old you are. It's going to get you run.
5: I don't like that call.
0: Don't tell me how old you are.
5: Not a very good call.
0: I just had a John Tortorella Tourette's moment. Don't tell me. Don't say. Talk to me about. Hey, Jim.
6: Ask me a question. Don't say talk about it. Ask me a question, please.
0: Don't tell me how old you are. Ask me a question. Don't say talk about it. Ask me a question.
6: Holy crap. Give me another question, please.
0: Okay, journalism professor. Okay, Dr. Torts. Hi, Jim. You want to know what my beef is? My beef is when Mr. B in Calgary turns the bathroom faucet on and lets it run in its entirety while shaving. He's killing the planet, pimp. He's killing the planet. Bella B in Calgary. Wait, Bella. There's a Mr. B? Bella, were you not the person who once told all of us that you were going to Portugal to hunt Mr. D? Didn't you? I thought you were in Portugal looking for the D. No. I thought you were in Portugal getting the D. Was it vitamin D? Or is there no difference? I'd say it's none of my business, but you told us.
7: They're all buttholes out there.
0: So
7: they really are.
0: Did you find, is Mr. B the D that you found in Portugal? I don't know. You don't need to respond. If it'll make you feel better, Bella, when I shave, I do not let the water run. I get the hot water. I let the razor hit the hot water. And then when I need to run the water again, I will. I do not let it run. Does that make you feel better? Know this much. I'm not the one killing the planet. Hornet Denny's in. I got a beef with people who were concerned about what I would do with my free time once I retired. I'm good. My liver and my lungs, not so much. War Team Bake and Team Sauce. Both. I love a guy who doesn't have to make a decision or a choice. Hey, let me ask you something. Denny, Team Bake or Team Sauce? Yes. Attaboy. Rick Bata. My beef is with me forgetting to start the dryer the other day, so now I have to reload because it smells like ass. Come on now, bro. You hit that with some creatine. That'll help you with your memory, in my opinion. Rome, I work at a Fortune 500 company. We have a professional business place. So why are there so many scumbags that defile the urinals? Keep the liquid going down the drain and keep your short hairs in your pants. Garrett and Indy, anytime. Bathroom smack. Not allowed in the beef segment.
5: Not a very good call.
0: even if it's justified. One more super chat. Another $4.99 job. Justin Sims, 6005. Yo, Jay, thank you very much. $4.99 he paid. My beef is with AJ Brown. I don't want to hear excuses. I just want to watch you get embarrassed. Hashtag washed. Hashtag go birds. Hashtag F the Cowboys. Hashtag start the season already, bro. For $5, I'm going to allow all those hashtags.
4: Hashtag, hashtag,
0: hashtag, hashtag, hashtag, hashtag. Somebody walk hashtag, me off. Let's go back hashtag, to the phones. Hashtag. Let's walk it off. Why don't we try Colorado Springs? Tony, be ready. Tony, I'm coming to you. Tony, good to have you. What's your beef?
8: Tony. Yeah, my beef is with security who has built the security for Giant Stadium and all the big stadiums where they have the welcome.
0: You know what my beef is?
9: No.
0: Speakerphone.
9: Like I don't like that color.
0: Or the phone being on the other end of the room and you screaming at it. Tony, my guy, dude, I liked your attitude. You probably had a good take. But if it sounds like that, I can't let it go, man. Just pick up the phone. Pick up the phone, speak directly into the phone, or turn off your speakerphone. I know you were waiting. You probably had it on speaker. That's it. Tony, I even said it to you. Be ready. I'm coming to you because I knew you were not going to be ready because we had done all these written beefs. Now I was going to go back to the call-in beefs. I even gave you a heads up. If you're on hold, be ready. Walk me off. Tampa! Ryan, walk me off, dude. What is your beef?
10: Hey, Jimmy, good talking to you again. Now we're swinging back into Baker Mayfield season. My beef is with guys and gals that hug the baggage claim line. I don't want to have to come in there and cross-check you into the boards to get my luggage off. If you guys would just stand 4 feet, 5 feet back, we could all calmly wait for our luggage to show up and then peacefully walk up there and grab it. If I bang your ACL or your MCL, it's on you. Don't be standing there.
0: Nice job, dude. I'll walk off on that. These guys are like, nah. I'm boxing out. I'm boxing out like I'm Dennis Rodman because I know the angles. I know the way the ball comes off the rim. No, this is my paint. And I agree with you, dude. I agree with you. I saw like little kids that are like hanging on that thing. I'm like, hey, dad, are you seeing that kid? Have you ever seen a carousel and the way they work and the way those things kind of spin and turn over? Your kid's going to lose a finger. I guarantee it. I guarantee it. If I were you, I'd get that kid off that carousel because I don't want to see some little kid's digit spinning around and him screaming. Like, oh, there's a finger. I'm trying to get my bag. And I don't want my bag sliding over your kid's thumb, man. All right, there is your beef segment. Another big win for the show. And my thanks to my pals at Old Trapper. The GOATs. Greatest beef jerky in the history of the world. God, I still haven't gotten my Baker Mayfield take. He reminded me. Ryan's all about it. If there's one person in the jungle who likes Baker more than me, it's that guy. Maybe I can get that in. It'd be better than Bag Watch Day 23, right? You know why? If I skip a day, there'll be Bag Watch Day 24 tomorrow. We'll see. I'll make that decision during this break, and we'll come back.
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25: Even for people who fall asleep easily, staying asleep can be difficult. You wake up, your mind starts to race, you can't turn those thoughts off. Sleep experts say there are a few things you can try. Cognitive shuffling. That's when you choose a random, impersonal, non-emotional word. Then for each letter of that word, think of as many words that begin with each letter as you can before moving on to the next one. It distracts your brain from stress. It also mimics the fragmented thought patterns that usually occur as you drift off to sleep. Sensory grounding is something else. That's when you work through things you can hear, feel, see, smell, or taste. That helps you to be in the moment instead of dwelling on the past or the future. Or just do a mental walkthrough of a place you know well. Familiar but neutral imagery that can calm the brain. I'm Dr. Sanjay Gupta, helping you live a better life.
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0: meaning to get to this, but Ryan in Tampa reminded me of it. Like, Tampa, maybe you want to get around to that new Baker Mayfield contract. Because if you all remember, Baker has already said that he does not want to negotiate after training camp starts. I think the team would, but he made it clear he doesn't want to. And training camp does start in exactly a week. So Tampa, even though you might be willing to continue to negotiate, sounds to me like you're on the clock if you want to lock this dude down beyond this year. Which obviously I think would be a pretty good idea, because it's not exactly a secret that I've been a big Baker Mayfield guy from the very jump. I am such a big Baker guy. He actually had me calling the Cleveland Browns America's team on national television, like over-air network TV. At least until they discarded him like trash to guarantee a quarter of a bill to a washed-up creep.
1: Creep.
0: The Browns are certainly not America's team, but Baker might still be America's quarterback. And by the way, they're still doing everything they can to give that starting job to that washed-up creep, acting like he's no longer as washed as he was. Either way, that's not what this is about. I'm talking about that guy right there if you're watching on the stream. Baker is still the ultimate grinder, the ultimate competitor, the ultimate chip on the shoulder dude, who seems like he's one of us. If you look at him and you're around him, he's not small. If you've ever stood next to Baker Mayfield, he's not small, but he's not tall, if that makes sense. So it seems like he's one of us, when in reality, he's nothing like any of us. Because the dude is tough as hell. He's smart as hell. He's got a crazy high football IQ. He does. And he's got a crazy pain tolerance. And then I mentioned competitive as hell. At least he doesn't take anything personally. Yes, he does. Everything. Everything. And that's what makes him who he is. This dude can take everything personally and instantly convert it into motivational fuel. I haven't seen anybody do it quite like this guy, like MJ himself. And believe me, MJ took everything personally. This is Baker. Take everything personally, guy. And I mean that in the best way possible. It's why he is where he is. It's why he has survived. It's why he's now thriving in the NFL. It's because he's running on the purest, cleanest form of rocket fuel known to mankind, which is why he is one of my favorite athletes ever. So naturally, I'm finding all these random sound bites that Netflix is dropping from season 3 of Quarterback. Predictably awesome. Especially the footage of him mic'd up on the field. Check this out.
2: Face mask! Face mask! Yes! Yes! Yes! Yes! Woo! Woo! Woo! Who are you talking to? Who are you talking to, huh? Who are you talking to, huh?
3: Shut up!
2: Just your f***ed up! Yeah! Yeah! Let's go! What a f***ing time to be alive. Let's go. Get it up, you f***ing loser. Throw it in his face.
4: Can rattle that play call off, but holy s***, get wide is not in your vocabulary.
2: Just because you lost weight doesn't mean you can talk. Shut the f*** up. Hot! Hot!
5: How'd it work?
4: You're good with it? You're good with him getting beat over the top in man coverage?
2: There's something in the air.
6: Every snap, I feel it too.
2: There's something in the air, dude. There's something in the air. I can feel it in my plums.
6: Yeah.
2: I can feel it in my plums. Woo!
0: Dude, it's so awesome. So I'm watching that. I'm trying to remember the ones I want to repeat that I like best. But there were so many of them. Who the F are you? Who the F are you? You know who I am? No, I don't. Dude's like a walking drop. I can feel it in my plums. I can feel it in my plums. He's a walking drop. Quote, just because you lost weight doesn't mean you can talk. Shut the bleep up. Who the F are you anyway? Who the F are you anyway? Who are you talking to, huh? Who are you talking to, huh? Shut your bitch ass up. You see what I mean? What's not to like about this guy? Do you see what I mean about just the kind of fuel and the it that this dude has. That's why Baker is my dude. And that's why everybody in Tampa seems to love playing with this dude. Who wouldn't love running with a quarterback like that? He'll get in anybody's face. And it's not like he punches down. Check him out trolling the hell out of Jalen Carter, one of the best players and scariest monsters in the league, immediately before taking a snap against said scary monster.
1: You gotta keep a couple in the holster, a couple in the chamber, however you want to describe it.
3: You got a problem spitting still? You still got a spitting problem?
1: You better be quick on your feet if you're gonna talk trash to me.
0: That's incredible. Like, he's not even under center. He's just looking across the line. Quote, you got a spitting problem still? Can you imagine talking smack to that dude while you're in the middle of a game against that dude? Well, he can still technically, legally rip your head off. If it was anybody else, it would be insane. With Baker, you just expect it. So, Tampa, do yourselves a favor and just get this guy his extension, because believe me, you do not want to end up on the wrong side, the bad side. Just ask my guy, Steve Wilks, what happens when you do not treat Baker with the respect that Baker thinks that he deserves.
1: I could tell that I was not his favorite, which is fine, but the only thing you can really ask for in this business is to be upfront and honest. It's National Football League, it's a man's game, just tell guys how it is. I say that to lead to the point where when I was going to get released or be inactive first, they asked me what I wanted to do, that they would grant my release, and I was like, listen, if you want me to ask for my release, I'll say it, but if you're going to cut me, just tell me that. He's ultimately the one that made that decision, that I wasn't going to be active, I wasn't going to be playing anymore, and I know that, and it is what it is. And so when you face people that you have, you know, whether a good or bad relationship with, you always want to beat them.
3: Come on, God. Come on, God. Come on, God. Come on, come on, come on, come on, come on. Come on, Chase. Come on, Chase. Come on, Chase. Come on, Chase.
7: Snap is down. Kick is on the way. Kick is good! And the Tampa Bay Buccaneers are 3-0, three straight comebacks.
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10: I know Todd said that it wasn't a big deal for him this week playing his former team, but you know what it's like to go up against teams that you've played for. Yep. How big was it for you guys to get the victory for him?
1: I loved it. And it's also their D coordinator was the one that cut me in Carolina. So it was a lot of stuff was personal today.
0: 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Clark Lee tomorrow. All about that. My thanks to our guest today. Good day. Willie Colon was awesome. James Kelly came through. Notice I didn't say he was awesome. I said James Kelly came through. Pat Narduzzi, Pittsburgh football coach. Didn't talk about the bag. Skipped a day of bag watch.
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1: Good evening. Welcome into BetMGM Tonight. He is Pete Futek, the one and only. I am Kate Constable. We're filling in for Brad and Pat. They are off the rest of the week. But Pete and I have you covered. We are going to talk a ton of college football today. Media days going on for a couple of the conferences. Also, a ton of NFL previews. We've got Clay Harbor, former NFL player, joining us a little later on in the show. And Riley Donald is going to preview the Iowa Hawkeyes. He writes for the Iowa site on SI. And we'll talk to him. We'll do some Big Ten previews. We'll do some hot or cold later on. All sorts of things here on the show. If you want to call in or text throughout and give us your takes on our takes, 310-840-4910. Pete, good evening, my friend. How are you?
2: I'm banished to the basement here. Like,
1: yeah,
2: I'm,
1: I can see that.
2: Yeah, so like, not only are we not in the studio, so we can't like get food sent to us here or anything like this. Tomorrow, if you were on tomorrow, which I will be, I will be doing this from a more tropical location from downtown Chicago right before I go out drinking. But tonight, because I've been informed by my family that they hear everything I say and I'm very loud from my home office, where you would have gotten a delightful background. Instead, you're getting pretty much 20 years of stuff about my basement that I don't use here. So plus it's like 4 degrees down here. But other than that, I'm fine.
1: Other than that, you're doing great. Yeah, I see the see the games, the puzzles, the old school treadmill. You got it all down there, Pete. You're working.
2: Basically, all this is coming your way. I've got 20 years of like little of girl stuff that I'm going to bring in. Yep. You know, as your daughter gets a little older, it's all yours. It's a bunch of American Girl stuff over here, which I'm sure it's probably worth something. Yeah, so there you go. So you're
1: seriously
2: good.
1: That stuff gets
2: go shopping
1: expensive.
2: While you're here. Exactly.
1: All right, deal.
2: Yes. Girls are very expensive. I will warn you this in advance.
1: I'm already learning a little bit of that. What's your tropical destination downtown Chicago you're hosting from tomorrow?
2: The Midtown Hotel is where I'm going to be at tomorrow.
1: Oh, nice. Midtown Athletic Club?
2: Exactly. So I'm going to spend my day scouting out. I'm going to see if I can do this poolside if possible, but do this right. Do this the right way as opposed to being down here with, all this. But various trophies and other things. But yeah, so but of course it's not going to be as much fun as it's going to be. I'm with you tonight, and obviously, come on, we're bringing a Clay Harbor here. You know, it's going to be the most beautiful show in the history of BetMGM. What are we talking about here?
1: It really is. I mean, Clay takes it up a notch, right?
2: He's got to kick it up to our level at that point.
1: That's Pete. I like the way you're thinking. That's right. Anything on Riley? Is Riley helping us out the show out at all, Pete?
2: Or yeah, he's a beautiful man. Well, all Iowa right. people are
1: right there is true. Monty is an Iowa guy, and he's on the show with us. Beautiful man, Monty. You're beautiful as well. And Brandon, some of Brandon's kids go to Iowa, so we got a full Iowa show here today.
2: I do dig the color scheme. I like the dark yellow and black. I've always kind of thought it was a sharp uniform. Good colors. It's good stuff. You look good in it. Yeah, it's all right.
1: Yeah. So that's our hard hitting analysis on Iowa football this year. Really good looking people out of Iowa City and great.
2: Boring
1: great
2: team.
1: Black and gold.
2: They score 1 point a game. And they punt a lot, but they look good doing it. There's Iowa football there. But yeah, that's all coming next week. By the way, the whole world is descending upon Chicago next week. You know, between Lollapalooza, there's a big giant card collecting show, and the Big Ten Media Days are all going to happen, going to kind of converge at once. I'm hoping to get Kurt Cignetti at Lolla. I think that's got to be the storyline of next week. Where if he's really going to be doing this, but no, it's all happening because we're now careening towards football season. There's no baseball really happening today, and there's not much else. The World Cup's over, so we're just going to talk football type stuff as much as you want to talk about.
1: Which is, that's what I'm excited to do is like a full show. Well, not full show. We'll touch on a couple other things, but a lot of football here today, Pete. And we got to start with some news out of Carolina this afternoon. Nick Skorton tore his ACL, or that is the Well, yeah, it's been reported. He suffered a torn ACL. Yeah. According, he's going to get a second. He's going to get a second opinion. But that's a big blow for the Panthers. They were second counting opinion. On him.
2: It's still torn.
1: Right? Like, you either tear your dome.
2: Yeah.
1: Say? Yeah. An ACL, that's a long recovery.
2: I've had two of them. Give me your second opinion. No, it's really torn. That's you either tear it or you don't. Yeah. So good luck, Nick.
1: Good luck, Nick. He's supposed to be opposite of Jalen Phillips and making that pass rush good for Carolina, yeah. But that's not going to be the case anymore because he's out and apparently went down in like a wet field this afternoon. I don't know if it was, you know, the sprinklers were going on a little too long or if it was raining in Carolina, but that's brutal to slip on a wet field in training camp, tear your ACL. And now the Panthers defense that was kind of middle of the road, 16th in total defense last year. That's a big blow to that side of the ball.
2: It is, and it's one of those things where I don't know if you have any injuries or anything like that, but it's like my whole body just tense. Having had it twice in two different various sporting things, it sucks. It's just a painful thing. You can still walk on it. It's always my thing that drives me nuts about broadcasts when they're like, well, he's walking off the field. He must be okay. No, it's not. I mean, I tore it up my first time playing softball. I played the rest of the game. I mean, you can still do stuff on a torn ACL. And Curtis Rourke of Indiana played half a season on a torn ACL. Doesn't mean like Scorton can do it. But yeah, it's one of those things that just, it's ridiculously bad luck. And this is the time of year where, you know, it's the last thing you want is for all these, you know, practices all the time. Anytime you get out there on the field, you know, coaches like to, you know, say, oh, we got to get battle hard and get ready for the season. Well, if you do it in the way he did it, well, that's just really brutal bad luck. And it stinks for the Panthers because Scorton's great. You know, he's a great pass rusher. He's one of those guys, like you said, on the other side of Phillips. And all of a sudden, that's something that can be foundational for the next several years for them. And he can come back from it. It's just going to take him a year to do it.
1: Well, and for Carolina, Taylor Morton, the right tackle, is out. Just reported he's got blood clots in his lungs. And who knows the timetable for that? I mean, that sounds absolutely brutal. And scarier than tearing your ACL, having blood clots in your lungs. So, I mean, a couple big blows for Carolina, where we talked earlier on in the week that Carolina has a great shot at winning that division again, because it is the NFC South and it's not the most competitive division, but losing a couple key pieces, all of a sudden the depth gets tested in Carolina.
2: But it's got to get better, though, right? I mean, you can't – the whole point is when you have all these high draft picks, when you're these, you know, bad teams, you've got to assume that at some point the South's going to get stronger.
1: Yeah, you would imagine. But I mean, it's been a couple of years. I mean, the Saints are supposed to be on the up and up with Tyler Shuck, but, I mean, that's just been the talk. I need to see it on the field, and we saw it for, what, 4 or 5 games maybe to end the season? But, like, let's see it for a full season of Tyler Shuck really going out there and showing that he can be a franchise-changing quarterback.
2: And that's and speaking of injuries, that's the thing. He was the guy. I mean, he was around college for so long. He was Justin Herbert's either backup or the other way around, you know, way back in the day. And then he bounced around to several spots because that guy had all the tools. He was just always hurt. And that was the knock. That's why he fell. But he had number one overall draft pick tools. And he showed it when he's healthy. He can be really, really good. But now that New Orleans has to, like you said, they have the rest of the pieces around them. I mean, Tampa Bay is going to be fine. It's an odd year last year where things just didn't quite work. And Atlanta, at some point, they'll have to the quarterback situation's got to be better. But they've got obviously Bijan in the running game, and that defense keeps looking for pass rushers. So you're right. For Carolina, it's not a great team, but there's a foundational piece that's going to be hard to replace.
1: Yeah, I was starting to feel good about the Carolina Panthers after after last year and going into this one, but that doesn't make me feel all that great. Go ahead.
2: No, just a professional segue here. They could have the shortest quarterback crew in the room in the league if they get Pavia now. He's on
1: Pavia. Yeah, Pavia released, let go, cut, whatever you want to call it, by the Ravens. I mean, Pete, you said it before you got on air. Like, it's almost as if 5'4" quarterbacks just don't work in the NFL.
2: He's small. I mean,
1: Bryce Young barely works in the NFL. Bryce Young has better tools. Bryce Young's a better player, but like the height, Kyler Murray, like look at those types of players. It's a massive disadvantage to be that height. And Pavia is even smaller.
2: Yeah, you're a heightist. You're an anti-heightite, right? Is that what you're saying here? I have to agree. Like I've always, you know, doing all this and seeing all the college quarterbacks like I do, I am a fan of the 6'5", 240-pound, you know, the Cam Newton, Josh Allen, Andrew Luck-sized guys who just look like they can take shots and just look like they're just a little more sturdy. Now, that said, Bryce Young's pretty durable. I mean, just being, you know, Baker Mayfield's only 4'6". I mean, so like, it doesn't mean that you're not durable if you're not big, but it just, you'd rather have the guys who look a little more sturdy. But look, Pavia is just a baller's baller, and I'm actually sort of shocked. I thought he would be one of those guys that once you get him in camp and he makes things happen, he is accurate, he can move, and he was just in college at New Mexico State and then at Vanderbilt, he was just one of those guys who just sort of made stuff happen and was usually the best player on the field. He's got a deep arm. They had, you know, getting the ball deep was not a problem for them. He was experienced enough to be able to handle it right away, but obviously the Ravens did not like something in him that right away. And so to be cut now means like, nah, that's just not happening. So good luck to you.
1: We're not even wasting our time evaluating you. We already know. Well, let's not waste your time either. That's what that tells me.
2: Pretty much. But yeah, so what's their quarterback room? It's, you know, Lamar Jackson's obviously the guy. Tyler Huntley, Skylar Thompson is, you know, it's okay. I mean, you're telling me Pavia can't beat out, you know, Joe Fagnano. I mean, from UConn. I mean, all right. But all right, let's see what he's going to resurface somewhere. He's just too much of a character. He's too exciting. He's too good. You know, he's Johnny Manziel without the Manziel. And so he's going to pop up. He's going to get a look at someone's camp at some point.
1: Yeah, the Browns will take him. The Browns just take any quarterback. They like to fill that quarterback room.
2: That would be the perfect spot
1: for him.
2: I do radio hits in the Cleveland station every Thursday during the season. And I was telling him before it happened, like the best thing that could happen to you would be to get Sanders, to get him, get Shador coming in there, because that's just going to make you have stuff to talk about forever with this team. And to have, you know, to have Shador Sanders and to have Dylan Gabriel and Deshaun Watson, you're right. Bring in Diego Pavia. And just that's where Hard Knocks has to be. And just put it all in that quarterback room and say, we're going to find a quarterback and just dump them all and then get Arch Manning next year. But yeah, it's again, he's going to be one of those guys who surfaces somewhere. I think it's probably more like one of the, I don't even know. Is it the XFL? No, what's the other league? I should actually
1: the
2: know.
1: The UFL?
2: Okay. I'm guessing you could bet
1: or
2: on
1: CFL?
2: It. So I'm guessing I should. Okay. The CFL, definitely. But the UFL, the one that plays in the middle of the afternoon, that's in somewhere, they always play games.
1: I don't know. I get so confused because it feels like the UFL fails and then they bring the XFL and then that fails and they bring back the UFL. I don't know. It just feels, I know it hasn't been, but in my mind, it's like they just flip flop and just rename some of the syllables and it's a new
2: league. I always want,
1: so I mean, don't know what it is.
2: I don't mean to dog it. I mean, it's great that, you know, it's jobs for people and it's, you know, nice. It's some fun stuff to do, but I like always the fans who are all geared up with their, you know, whoever they are. Like I'm a lifelong, you know, Birmingham, you know, Barons fan or whatever they are. That's a minor league baseball team, isn't it? But it's just, yeah, the Pavia is going to end up somewhere. They're going to promote him because he's going to go out there and he's going to throw for a gajillion yards a game and be a blast.

0: McConnell and Jacob Clark, but is it going to be Cousins or is it going to be Mendoza starting week one? My gut tells me it's going to be Cousins.
1: I throw the guy out there. It doesn't really help you. I mean, the whole idea, the whole idea of saying like, we're going to let this guy, you know, relax for a couple of years and move into the job. Well, today's day and age is not like that. It's where these guys are so coached already. They've been through camp since they were born. They've been through all the training sessions. They've been to the Manning passing academies. They've all done everything. They've been almost overcoached at this point. So the only thing you can do is throw him out there, get him beaten up, but let him see the at bats. Let him see the games happening. And you know, the idea of like, oh well, this guy got beaten up his first year and really not, well, that means he wasn't good. You know, it's hard to play quarterback in the NFL. Most of them are gonna bust. You gotta know whether right away whether Fernando's the guy or not. And if he's gonna be the guy, well, let him go out there and just sling it a million times a game and see what you got. But I mean, you know, Kirk Cousins, maybe you'll win a game or two, but you're not winning the Super Bowl this year if you're Las Vegas. So get your guy out there and let him go. But yeah, the other crazy part about this is that's why you come out early. Is that's 4 years, $52 million. I was wondering, that's not a lot. That's pretty cheap actually for a quarterback. Now, for the 4 year, $52 million, you'd kill for that if you're like the Mountain West and for your media rights, because he's going to make more than the entire conference. But it's not the $50, $60 million a year that the Joe Burrows and the Jalen Hurtses are going to make in the world. That's where he's going to get to.
0: Yeah, his next contract will be the massive, massive one, right?
1: If he's good. Yeah, if he's good.
0: Yeah.
1: And that's sort of the point.
0: I think he's going to be good. I think he's going to be one of those quarterbacks that pans out in the league. Whether or not he starts, we're going to see him at some point this season. He's going to get plenty of reps, plenty of games under his belt. And I could see him being not a Jaden Daniels type player in terms of their play style, but the fact like Jaden Daniels had a great rookie season. Drake May, great rookie season. Caleb Williams a little bit up and down, but like you saw flashes of things. I think that's going to be more of what Mendoza is versus like Carson Beck. Pete, he just signed his rookie deal with Arizona. Now he's the backup right now, unless Jacoby Brissett decides not to, you know, figure out a contract with Arizona. But Carson Beck, his rookie deal, 4 years, $7.5 million. That's a nice little stretch off of the $52 million that Mendoza just signed.
1: I'm just going to say that might be the better deal. I love Carson Beck. I mean, I always have. I mean, everyone forgets that he, before the shoulder problem that suffered in the SEC championship a couple years back, he was the presumptive number one pick. He was the guy with all the tools, all the talent, everything in the, you know, the big arm, everything right there. He was going to be it. And then he hurt his shoulder and he didn't quite have the same zip back. He was great last year, but you could see it in the final pass of his career. You could see what was missing. Had he put a little more oomph under that last pass, it doesn't get picked off. Miami probably wins the national championship. And that kind of caused loss in the Indiana's awesome narrative. And I get yelled at for this, but like, he got picked off because he just didn't quite have the arm. But he is a really nice quarterback prospect in a year where there were bad quarterbacks in this draft. You know, Ty Simpson is not the guy you want. Is that number two quarterback off the board? So you're getting Carson Beck on the cheap here, where that's a guy who will be the starter at some point this season. I like him.
0: Well, he could be starting very early on with this Jacoby Brissett drama that we will dive into a little bit later on in the show. But we got to take a break because coming up on the other side, Riley Donald covers the Iowa Hawkeyes for Iowa on SI. He joins us next right here on BetMGM Tonight.
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15: Even for people who fall asleep easily, staying asleep can be difficult. You wake up, your mind starts to race, you can't turn those thoughts off. Sleep experts say there are a few things you can try. Cognitive shuffling. That's when you choose a random, impersonal, non-emotional word. Then for each letter of that word, think of as many words that begin with each letter as you can before moving on to the next one. It distracts your brain from stress. It also mimics the fragmented thought patterns that usually occur as you drift off to sleep. Sensory grounding is something else. That's when you work through things you can hear, feel, see, smell, or taste. That helps you to be in the moment instead of dwelling on the past or the future. Or just do a mental walkthrough of a place you know well. Familiar but neutral imagery that can calm the brain. I'm Dr. Sanjay Gupta, helping you live a better life.

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1: Pete Butek, Kate Constable here with you on BetMGM Tonight, talking a bunch of college football. This evening, we're going to preview the Big Ten and what we can expect with the top teams in that conference. One of those teams, it's not going to be at the very top, but I mean, they're going to win eight games this year, Pete, because they win eight games pretty much every year. And that is the Iowa Hawkeyes. And so we're going to bring in someone who covers the Iowa Hawkeyes, Riley Donald. He covers them for Iowa on SI. Riley, appreciate you taking the time to join us tonight. Is this going to be another eight-win season for the Iowa Hawkeyes?
2: Hey, Kate, Pete, thanks for having me on. I mean, if we're looking at the schedule on paper, I mean, it's hard to see anything else but a floor of 7-5, a ceiling of 9-3, and I mean, are we ReliaQuest or Music City Bowl bound to get 8-4?
1: That's what it feels like every year.
3: Are you going to beat Iowa State or not? That's basically where this starts, because if you look at the Big Ten schedule for them, it is a bear. Northern Illinois might be the worst team in college football. Northern Iowa, you got to pull that one down. And then it's that middle one against Iowa. That's the one that you got to get by, because this is not a good Iowa State team, at least to start the season.
2: No, and I think this is a year. Iowa had a stranglehold on the Cy-Hawk for a while. They slipped up lately, but more so than what Iowa's bringing to this game, it's what Iowa State may not be bringing. That roster is completely turned over. They went with Matt Campbell to Penn State. Jimmy Rogers is in there now. New quarterback, new starters all over the field. And this thing's back in Kinnick Stadium at 7:30. It is a night game in Kinnick Stadium, which can't be remiss. I think this is a year Iowa, despite how close this game often is, might win this one handily and should get out to a 3-0 start with those wins over Northern Illinois and Northern Iowa, as you mentioned.
3: So by handle, you mean 6-3 is basically.
2: we might see a 20 points out of Iowa in the Cy-Hawk game. So prepare yourselves for that one.
3: It really is crazy. Iowa State, like, I think really, I'm not over. Like, I think they took Campbell took like 25 Cyclones with him to Penn State. He took all the good ones, but just about everyone with him.
2: I want to say it. There's 46 new transfers in constructing that roster, which has got to be at least half of that team right now. It's a complete remake in Jimmy Rogers' first year.
1: Well, yeah, it's about time Iowa got a win over Iowa State. It's been, well, last year. But Riley, if we're talking, I mean, Iowa's offense and how explosive it's going to be this year, which of the two quarterbacks, there's a quarterback battle going on, Jeremy Heklinski and Hank Brown, which of those two quarterbacks gives Iowa the most chance at having, and I'm being facetious with the explosive. We all know that that's not happening.
2: Right.
1: But which quarterback gives Iowa a better shot at winning football games?
2: Yeah, I think both bring different things to the table, right? Jeremy Heklinski is a little shorter, a little bit twitchier, and has a bit more of a live arm. He's going to push it down the field. He can give you a little bit more of some of that Iowa spread option you saw last year with Mark Gronowski that Tim Lester turned to get an advantage in the box and get the quarterback running. Downside with Heklinski is he does trust his arm quite a bit, and rumblings from spring ball where while he trusts it, he can run into trouble. He can turn the ball over, which for Iowa and Kirk Ferentz is a mortal sin to have turnovers. But on the other side, Hank Brown, a little bit more experienced, a little bit more of your prototypical taller, stand in the pocket quarterback build. He's going to be more of, I hate to use this term, but for lack of a better term, he's going to be a bit more of your game manager, going to hand it off, hit some play action throws, not make that back breaking mistake.
3: Who in the recent history of Iowa football has not been a game manager? game managers, there's not been a, you just had Gronowski, the best, you know, the winningest quarterback literally in the history of college football. And he managed games until that, as much as anybody. That just goes along with that's cost of doing business for being an Iowa quarterback.
2: It's what to expect from an Iowa quarterback. Hand it off, hit the play action, flat route to the tight end, and don't turn it over. going into the year, though, push comes to shove, I think Jeremy Heglinski gets the nod week one. He fits a little bit more of Tim Lester's motion-oriented, shotgun, different looks type of offense. But, man, I think if he does get into trouble, forces some stuff early in the year and presses, there's got to be a short leash to turn to Hank Brown, as much as Kirk Ferentz hates switching quarterbacks.
3: Well, if he doesn't rip up Northern Illinois to start the season, that's, which means going, 10-14 and, not turning the ball over. But like, so for the average person who's driving home right now, like, dear God, why am I listening to Iowa football talk right now? what does it mean to me? They do have players, though. You guys got maybe, I'm not going to say he's the best safety in the country, but he's not far off.
2: Yeah. Zach Luttmer, if you want to watch Iowa and you want to tune into a future NFL first round talent, a kid who can make plays when he gets a ball in his hands is a bit of a ball hawk. It's Zach Luttmer, and he is a safety, but expect to see him all over the field this year. Iowa runs this unique defense under Phil Parker, which has just been a machine for the last, however long Phil Parker's been there alongside Kirk Ferentz, but expect to see Luttmer at safety, cornerback, playing in the slot, and even in the box as a linebacker at sometimes. He's that versatile. He's that good. That's the player to turn into if you catch yourself stuck watching an Iowa game, because he's going to be in the NFL next year.
1: The rest of the defense, Riley, I mean, that's always Iowa's bread and butter. How's the defensive line looking, linebackers, all of that stuff?
2: Yep.
1: Pass rush.
2: Yeah, I think that's something I don't think is talked about enough actually going into this year. And I think it's a bigger storyline and a bigger worry than people are probably thinking about. Everyone, like you said, Kate, everyone looks, it's Iowa. They're going to have a top 10 defense. They're going to make life hard. They're going to force a lot of punts. I think they'll do that, but I think there's going to be a bit of a learning curve. Iowa's replacing three starters across the defensive line, replacing a starting linebacker, and has two transfer portal safeties plugging in. That is a lot of new faces joining a scheme that has to come together. Still, it is Phil Parker. It is Iowa. It is his defense. They're going to run what they do. He's going to heat teams up on third down. But the defensive line, those new starters in there, and a little bit of a lack of proven depth do raise some concern for me for Iowa on that side of the ball, which is an uncommon thing entering the season.
3: So let's get down to it now. This is Iowa, and we joke that, okay, Iowa, boring, boring, boring, but it works. It got lost that, they pushed Indiana hard early last year. That was the crazy game where I think betting wise, where Mendoza ran the wrong way, on purpose, and that killed the the spread on that one. And they had Oregon in trouble. I mean, this is a good team that was really, really close to being great. They just did not get out of their comfort zone at all. So, which means, you look at the win total at 7.5, and you're like, well, okay, it's Kirk Ferentz, and this is obviously regular season only, not bowl games. And every year they're 8-9 wins, so that's got to be the over. But the problem being, at Michigan, you host Ohio State, at Washington, at Minnesota. That's your first four Big Ten games. Wisconsin's a lot better. At Northwestern's dangerous. They'll beat Purdue. At Illinois, tough. And Nebraska. So they miss some of the big guys. You miss Oregon. You miss Penn State. And you miss Indiana. So that's a good thing. But, man, Iowa could start over.
2: Oh, did it drop you, Pete?
1: We got you, Riley.
2: There we go. I didn't catch the last sentence there, Pete.
3: I said Iowa's going to win the national championship. No, Iowa.
2: But yeah, schedule.
3: At Michigan, Ohio State, at Washington, Iowa could start out 0-3 in the Big Ten, and all of a sudden a 7.5 win total, it gets scary.
2: Yeah, that's the season right there, and it's a 7.5 win total. And for Iowa fans out there, you mentioned it, Pete. Iowa was close last year. They were knocking on the door. They ended the regular season 8-4. Losses to Indiana, where they were tied and had the ball with under 2 minutes to go. Iowa couldn't pull it out. Had the lead on Oregon with under 2 minutes to go, gave it up. And then against USC, had an 11-point lead at halftime and gave up 16 unanswered in the second half. You flip those right there. It sounds crazy, but Iowa was in the playoff last year. In games, Iowa was right in. So this year, Iowa, I think, to have any hope of sniffing a playoff appearance, anything like that, 1-2 out of Michigan, Ohio State, Washington simply has to happen. Other than that, you hit the nail on the head. All of a sudden, you lose those three. You go into a bye game. Minnesota is going to look at you, and Minnesota has been dominated in that Floyd Rosedale rivalry. They're going to see a wounded Iowa pull out all the stops there. I think you're going to see Wisconsin's going to struggle. I think Iowa's all right there. But Northwestern, like you said, they're liable to pick somebody off each year. And is that a 4-4 Iowa team, a 5-3 Iowa team? It could be. And all of a sudden, if Iowa can't pull one of those big three ones out, things could get dicey in a hurry.
3: Well, you got to go at Illinois. That's dangerous, too. But, you know, there's always that backstop in Nebraska where you can feel comfortable about you're going to win on a field goal in the final seconds just to screw them up really bad. So with Big Ten Media Days coming up, what's the big questions that you're going to have for Iowa? Because Big Ten Media Days are going to be the stars because you've got all the biggest teams. Everyone's like, you know, okay, the SEC stuff's done. And Iowa kind of gets kind of lost in the shuffle. Okay, it's Iowa. What are your big questions going to be when it comes to the Iowa time here in Chicago?
2: Yeah, I think it's going to start. It's going to be the story that follows Iowa until they announce it. Who's starting? And I think you're obviously not going to get an answer. Iowa's going to be buttoned up, play their cards tight. That's what they do. But maybe you figure out what decides the quarterback battle. Does Kirk give some sort of lean is what Iowa's looking for? I think that's what you've got to look for there versus who the starter is going to be. Iowa's going to hold that as long as they can. Other stuff, though, I think with that is how are some of Iowa's transfers, because Iowa, more than normal, played in the transfer portal this offseason, something they have been a little bit behind on but are slowly evolving to. I think you've got to look at how some of these transfers, what some of the defensive guys have to say about these transfers. I think on defense, it's those two safeties, Tyler Brown coming over from James Madison. He brings in playoff experience from last year, was a starter, joining Iowa, should slot right in from day one. And then Anthony Hawkins, an FCS All-American from Villanova, is another name to look out for. Like I said, they're new faces on the defense, but I think Phil Parker's bringing in some proven talent from lower levels that he's looking to get even more out of. And then on offense, Iowa needs a receiver. It has been painful trying to get production from outside, and I think that production could come in the form of Tony Diaz. That's a name who could pop up again and again in big moments for Iowa in the passing game. He comes to Iowa. He's not overly big, not overly fast. Sounds like a lot of Iowa receivers, but brings a little bit more of a feisty, aggressive, borderline cocky attitude to that receiver room, which has been severely lacking. So I think learning a little bit more about these transfers and what Kirk has to say about them is something to look out for and something for Iowa fans to pique their interest and get more familiar with this year's team.
1: Riley, so this Tony Diaz, he was going to sign a letter of intent to go to Alabama and chose Iowa. Who that has an opportunity to go to Alabama chooses Iowa? Like, what did he see?
3: Have you seen Tuscaloosa, Alabama?
1: Well, no, I haven't. Iowa City is a gold mine. It's a beautiful, wonderful place. But, I mean, for a team whose receivers, you know, they can stand there and pick their nose half the game. They don't get the ball thrown at them. Why does Tony Diaz want to go to Iowa over Alabama?
2: Yeah, it's an incredible get for Iowa. And what it tells me, Kate, is he met with Tim Lester. He met with this coaching staff, and I think the only reason you're choosing Iowa over Alabama is he borders on cocky versus confident. I think he's got to come to Iowa knowing he's going to be the guy from day one, and he's going to get the chance to produce. And if you produce at Iowa, I think if Iowa hasn't had a receiver with over 700 yards since Amir Smith-Marset in 2019. That's a real stat, and it's a sad one about the Hawkeyes. But I think Diaz could break that streak this year, and I think if he produces at Iowa, I mean, that puts you on the map, and that really sends a message.
3: So I think he's coming there because obviously, you know, the Riley Donald and the Kate Constable, you know, Schwartz, you know, NIL money that you guys funded for your players. I mean, he's, you know, that brings it over. That's that you guys are just buying players left and right between you two and your Iowa.
1: Deep pockets.
3: What is the NIL situation with them? What is like, how good is this sort of program? Is there funds there to go buy your linebackers like you need to, or is it just sort of like you come to Iowa because Kirk Ferentz and you just dig the whole Iowa thing?
2: Yeah, the funds there, they're deeper pockets than you might think about a program like Iowa, because you got to remember what else is there in Iowa. I mean, if you're living in Iowa, you went to Iowa, you're an Iowa fan, it's the Hawkeyes. That's what you're focused on. Mm-hmm. You see it across the board for Iowa, though. It's in men's basketball now, women's basketball. You're starting to see Iowa show their flex their muscles a little bit and show some of that funding they have across their NIL. I don't think Iowa is at that level where they're just going to buy their team, partially by they aren't going to be up at the funds level with Georgia, Bama, Ohio State, those $20 million rosters. But I think Iowa is more of a selective NIL buyer. They're going for plug and play guys. They'll spend up to $1 million or so on a player like Mark Gronowski, who's going to come in, start from day one. But it's a little bit deeper than most fans might think, but let's not get lost in it. Iowa is not going to go out and buy a roster like a recent Indiana or anybody like that.
3: That is crazy. Gronowski really is going to make more at Iowa than he is with the Miami Dolphins.
2: Yeah, I mean, I wish he would. I mean, why didn't he petition? Give him another year, right? Come back, make another $1 million, and be an Iowa legend.
3: Well, Diego Pavia is available now, so maybe Iowa can pick him up. So
2: bring him back.
1: Diego Pavia back from college. Yeah. Riley, appreciate you taking the time. Great talking Hawkeyes with you. Enjoy the rest of your evening. We'll talk to you down the road.
2: Thanks, Riley. Appreciate it. Take care.
1: That is Riley Donald. He covers the Hawkeyes for Iowa on SI. Pete, we're going to continue some Big Ten talk, maybe wrap up the conversation on Iowa football on the other side. 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
16: A better life with Dr. Sanjay Gupta.
17: Across the country right now, at this very moment, there are probably arguments taking place about who's doing more of the housework, the homework, the shuttling of kids from this activity to that. It's true. By and large, women do more of this than men. But doesn't have to be that way. And if you and your spouse can level that playing field, it's going to make both of you and your kids happier. Psychologist Yelena Ketchmanovich says this might be how you get there. As hard as it might be at first, try to think of your partner like a teammate, not an adversary. Learn how to do some of the chores your partner does to get a better understanding of how much effort something takes. And finally, take the time to acknowledge what the other person is doing, and every now and then, even express your appreciation. That'll go a long way. I'm Dr. Sanjay Gupta, helping you live a better life.
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1: We roll on indeed. We roll on talking a little bit of Big Ten football. We just talked to Riley Donald of Iowa on SI. He gave us a little preview on what to expect from the Hawkeyes this year. And Pete,
2: I was just gonna say, is there anything happening in sports right now? Like, there's no baseball tonight, is there? I mean, like,
1: there were a lot of day games. Right? Yeah. And no. Yeah, I mean, there are only two games that are going on right now. Royals and Tigers are in the first. They just started. And then Diamondbacks and Cardinals, they're top of the sixth. D-backs leading 4-2. Otherwise, there were three games earlier today. Braves beat the Padres, Twins beat the Guardians, and Blue Jays beat the Rays. That's it. So, yeah, they're really...
2: We're everything. So, basically, what we're going to provide America here is really your sports, entertainment for the evening.
1: Yeah, because there's nothing. There's not even any WNBA on tonight, Pete, because the All-Star game is this weekend. So everyone gets a break.
2: everyone does Saturday. Get a break. Yes. I'm sorry. Yes, if we can't say something nice, I'm sorry. I know.
1: It's true. The internet gets a break from the WNBA for a day. But yeah, there literally are no sports outside of those two baseball games going on. So we are sports tonight, Pete. You and I here on BetMGM tonight. So we gotta
2: here's how we're gonna make money here. All right. So because we're Iowa centric and because America needs more Iowa football, and so how do you not just say, yeah, over on the 7.5? You could rationalize it to death and be like, of course, it's Iowa. This schedule's not great. It's tough, and Iowa doesn't look like they're that good, and no one can name any of their players and stuff. But every single year, this team just seems to get the 8 or 9 wins under Kirk Ferentz.
1: I mean, yeah, it's as simple as that. I would take the over 7.5. You would have to have just like a massive hiccup in some game where they should be winning, and there's a lot of them that they should win. But there's also a good chance that like they go to Michigan and surprise people, or maybe Washington. And I know Iowa has performed pretty poorly on the West Coast, but like that, it's not out of the question that Iowa beats Washington. It's not, like, this is going to sound extreme too. And obviously I'm a homer because I went to Iowa, but playing at Kinnick Stadium,
2: you went to Iowa?
1: I did, Pete. I mean, I got a great education there. That's why I'm as smart as I am. It's tough to play at Kinnick. You saw Indiana almost lose at Kinnick last year. Oregon. So, like, yeah. I think Ohio State, if I had to put money on who's going to win, Ohio State or Iowa, I would bet Ohio State if it was just straight up money line. But, like, there's a shot, and you come into Kinnick, and that's a tough place to play.
2: Well, then that's the thing about Iowa football. They keep both teams in the game for good or for bad. So, they'll keep Ohio State and Ohio in the game. But so I'm not a trends person or history, but when you do have something like the same way for almost 30 years, they won last year 8 games regular season over on the 7.5. The year before, 8 games in the 8 wins in the regular season over on the 7.5. The year before, 9 wins. The year before, 7 wins would have been under, obviously, but they were close to that. So like they're always hovering. And so it's like we talked about with Riley, it's going to take a win over a Michigan or a Washington or, they'll beat Minnesota because they always beat Minnesota and, in Illinois. So they could absolutely do this. If they get out, they could lose to Michigan, Ohio State, and Washington, and you still got wiggle room there because the schedule is just not that bad because, again, you're missing Indiana, you're missing Oregon, you're missing Penn State, you're missing USC. That's a lot of big landmines to sidestep.
1: I mean, Pete, the last time they didn't have 8 wins, at least as I'm looking at this site, like back to 2016, the 2020 season was a shortened season. So they went 6-2 in that one, but that was the COVID year.
2: Yeah. So remember, you're talking regular season. So you're throwing bowl games in there too. But like, if you count the bowl games, you don't have a season since you said 2014, without winning at least 8 games in a whole full season. So it's just kind of how this program is wired, where it's good or for bad. Death taxes in Iowa about to punt. But look, this is a team there. Like, how do you not, ride this streak out and just assume that they're going to somehow find a way to 8 wins, but that's not happening unless they beat Iowa State. So when you're looking, so on a night like that, when nothing's happening, I don't know, 8 and over on the 7.5, I go with it.
1: Throw a couple dollars on that. Yeah, why not?
2: You have to.
1: I think that's the way to go. Plus, I mean, Iowa State coming a night game in Iowa when Iowa State's in turmoil in terms of their turnover this past season, Matt Campbell not being their new head coach. If Iowa doesn't win that game, all hell might break loose in Iowa City, and not for a good reason.
2: That's a problem. Yeah. So, and plus you have the ultimate home field unfair advantage of, you know, it's the best tradition in football, the wave to the sick kids and everything like that. Yeah. That's so unfair. Like, what are you supposed to do? Be if you're the other team, like, oh great, this kid's got terminal illness and we're going to make him sad. That's just, how do you, we don't want to, you know, make you upset today. We're going to make the kids sad. Like,
1: you got to turn and wave to them.
2: You do, obviously, of course. It's a beautiful thing, and I get it, and I'm obviously joking. And so, but like, it is, every time this happens, and you watch it, it's like, how do you on the other sideline being like, yeah, I'm going to just go destroy that guy on the other side of the line because we just saw these kids and their family. They're all happy and stuff up there, and, you know, now I'm going to score a touchdown.
1: All they want to do is see an Iowa win. The other team should just let Iowa win.
2: That's all Timmy wants for Christmas is for Iowa to win this game. It's like, yeah. it's a beautiful thing, but at the same time, it's like,
1: It is a beautiful thing, Pete. Big Ten preview, that's also a beautiful thing. We're going to do that. Preview the other teams in the Big Ten on the other side. 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
12: 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It appears by its own numbers, the U.S. government seems insolvent. It's reported that the Treasury shows about $6 trillion in assets and over $47 trillion in liabilities. 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
1: College football's right around the corner. SEC Media Day is going on right now. Lane Kiffin talked at the podium for quite some time this afternoon. We have Big Ten Media Day coming up in next week? 2 weeks?
2: Yeah, so next week Wednesday, Thursday, Friday, as I think is how this is going to work. So they're saving Indiana for last. That's I think Iowa's first because that's the big one everyone cares about, obviously.
1: I think
2: they're saving Indiana for the show. So I get yelled at. I got yelled at by Indiana.
1: Are you
2: going
1: to be there,
2: people.
1: Pete?
2: Yeah, I'll go. I don't know why though. I like going just to go, but like every question is not a is talk about, and every answer is work hard. And it's like there's, it's all sorts of contrived sort of things. Like this week at SEC Media Days, John Summerall was joking. The Florida head coach was joking with the thing is going to throw the podium at one of the guys who the media members whose phone wasn't silenced. And of course, everyone's like, oh, this guy's a jerk. This guy, look at him being all fake tough guy. And John Summerall comes like on X and he's like, guys, I was joking. Like, it's just that's what Media Days are at this point. But yes, I will be down there for most of it. And, it's always kind of interesting because they're trying to find, some way to pump up the season. But this is the big one. I mean, the thing about the SEC Media Days were that everyone's talking about, hey, look at us. We're great. The SEC is awesome. Meanwhile, the Big Ten just comes in. It's like, no, we make more money than you. We're better than you. We're winning more games than you. So it'll be interesting to see this.
1: I went through to a string of Big Ten Media Days back in the day when I was working in PR, and I had to get like all sorts of content for the conference social media channel. So you're asking the players like those rapid fire questions that are just so dumb and the players don't want to do it. Like favorite movie, favorite song, all that stuff. Like that's what Media Days are, is getting all.
2: Well, now they do. Now that's the weird thing is that now if you have
1: all
2: to,
1: the kids
2: because
1: like that.
2: Of course, because they want to get on TikTok. They want to have,
1: this was
2: Instagram.
1: Pre-TikTok.
2: This was pre-TikTok, pre-Instagram.
1: Like Instagram stories was just starting and all that stuff. Yep. The Instagram carousel, like posting more than one picture. So, yeah, I guess that probably is the thing to do with
2: it
1: TikTok.
2: It is because they want to be branding. They at this point, you want your NIL branding. You want to be out there. You want to be a big thing on TikTok or Instagram, on social media, because that's where you make your money doing this sort of stuff, not necessarily playing football, but it all kind of ties together, which my other big beef, and I got yelled at for this by the whole world of Indiana contingent who now, they rule the world. So they've become automatically, hey, this is our world and you're just living in it type of stuff. They're not bringing Josh Hoover. So he's the starting quarterback. He's been around for, I think this literally is his sixth year in college football. I also think he was at Big 12 Media Days last year. He's the former TCU quarterback. Mm-hmm. He's the whole story because the entire football season hinges on can Josh Hoover be close to as good as Fernando Mendoza? Because if he is, all of a sudden Indiana doesn't skip a beat and look out again, because this team actually got a little more talented this season. But they're not bringing them. They're bringing their linemen, which are very good, but like you can only ask offensive tackles so many questions. It's just so, and Kurt Cignetti's being Kurt Cignetti. And, of course, Indiana and their fan base is like, well, these are our representatives too. It's like, yes, but these are, how dare you media types get like, yes, it's Media Days. Like we're trying to make stuff happen here for you, and we can't do that unless you're giving us the guys we actually want to talk to. So I've said it's always you got to bring us at least one quarterback from your team, because that's who everyone wants to talk to, and a star player, and then you can bring your the guy who's got the 4.5 GPA and is the cures cancer and all that kind of stuff to come along too.
1: You need some star power there. You need some star power, some position player star power versus, a lineman type of star power. But if you're talking, okay, Indiana, Pete, and the star power at Indiana, outside of the offensive line guys that are going to be at Media Day, who's the star power that's going to bring Indiana back to the promised land, assuming Hoover is someone who really pans out and has a good season for Indiana?
2: You'd think I would know this. I don't think he's coming, but Nick Marsh, he is the wide receiver from Michigan State, who was their main playmaker, one of their top guys in the portal that they got. They lost some killers last year. Elijah Surratt, I was just a huge fan of his. They get back enough talent to be okay, but they do need that explosion on the outside again. And that's what Nick Marsh is going to bring to this, because he is that guy. You need the ball in his hands as much as possible. And what's going to be interesting about this Indiana team overall is that they bring back a lot of guys. They don't have Fernando. He was kind of the one who made it all go, obviously. He had one of the greatest seasons ever for a college quarterback. But you have a lot of guys who are going to have played a lot of football. So by the time they played 16 games last season. So if they get good again, and let's say they get to at least 10 wins and they get to the college football playoff, that's going to be over 30 games in a span of what, like 15 months that they're going to have played, or 16 yeah. months? I mean, that's just a lot of college football for these guys. They're going to wear down. And the thing about this Indiana team is their depth is thin. It's good. They've recruited really well. So their near future is going to be great. Signetti was able to get pretty much anybody he really wanted to through the portal, but they didn't need too much to fill in a lot of these gaps. So if you're Indiana and you're going to repeat here, you got to keep everyone healthy, because last year that was one of the keys to their season, is pretty much all their starters stayed in one piece. It was insane. They had like nine starters played all 16 games on offense, like eight on defense with a few little blips here and there. But they stayed crazy healthy last year. You can't expect that to happen again.
1: Assuming they stay healthy, which you're right, that is, I mean, extremely hard. The schedule, Big Ten, starting out for Indiana, fairly easy, right? Northwestern, and that's at home. They don't get to go to the nice Ryan Field.
2: Have you seen it yet?
1: I haven't. I've only seen like what's on social media.
2: It's pretty awesome. I don't know why they did this. It's a lot of money to drop on a really sweet stadium that the opposing team can have a nice place to get hot dogs and stuff. I mean, like, there's just not
1: nice.
2: It's the NFL caliber stadium. I mean, yeah. they're trying to make it like, so it's yeah.
1: Like lounge chairs essentially for the stadium seats. My in-laws have season tickets because my father-in-law went to Northwestern and he's had season tickets to Northwestern football for essentially ever. And he goes and they lose and he still goes and he loves it. And they lose some more. But so he got to tour the stadium, and like some of the seats are like almost like recliners. It's crazy.
2: It is crazy. And I guess that's what you do. Like, you know, Northwestern, if you have the money, I mean, I don't know, I'd rather spend it on your linebacking corps, but like, all right. It's going to be beautiful. It's the most, you know, it's the best football stadium in Illinois. So I kind of like the thing by the lake. It was beautiful there, but so that's going to be a thing as well. But I'm sorry, I derailed you on this. You were going somewhere with Indiana here. So start off also, not exactly extending themselves. North Texas, Howard, Western Kentucky. Real, real good stuff there, Indiana. There's your preseason for the Hoosiers here to get up to speed with all these new guys. And like you said, then it's Northwestern, at Rutgers, at Nebraska. They're 6-0 going before Ohio State comes to town.
1: Exactly. And so that gives them a chance with Hoover to kind of get their feet wet in some early games. And I mean, that's the case for all, you know, Power Four conference teams. For the most part. I mean, I know Texas plays early on in the season.
2: Texas gets Ohio State. Yeah.
1: Michigan gets tough in the first week. Michigan, Oklahoma, like there are some of that, but for the most part, most teams just, you know, the bye games, the gimme ones, the cupcakes to kind of get things rolling. But then Indiana has Ohio State at home, and then they go to the Big House for Michigan. That two game stretch is kind of going to make or break whether or not they're can make the Big Ten championship, be in the college football playoff. I suppose they can still be in the playoff as a two loss Big Ten.
2: Yeah, and that's actually better. You know, and that's and now keep going with that. And then three of their last four games. So they only leave Bloomington, Indiana once from October 24th on. And that trip's to Washington. That is a landmine of a game where, you know, good luck. That is a good Washington team. But again, if you're Indiana and you're going to win the national championship, again, it got lost in the fog of the season because this always kind of happens. It's like we talked about this in the first hour. They got pushed by Iowa. They almost lost to Penn State. Remember, they needed that miracle late drive to get by, you know, a plucky but just okay Penn State team. And, you know, they needed a missed field goal by Ohio State to pretty much get by in the Big Ten championship. And again, like I said in the first hour, old Carson Beck puts just like a little, like 8 inches or more under loft under that last pass. Miami probably wins a national championship. So it takes a lot of things to go right to get to 16-0. With that said, obviously they were awesome. We did an article on this. It was the best season in the history of college football because of what they had to go through. And it's actually better to go 10-2 and miss out on the Big Ten championship because then instead of playing like an Ohio State or a USC or a Penn State or someone nasty that week, you get time off and you get a college football playoff home game against a Tulane or someone like that. And so if you're Indiana, you'd rather take that deal. But you're missing Illinois, who's dangerous. You're missing Iowa.
1: Most dangerous.
2: Most dangerous. They miss Oregon. They miss Penn State. Those are some pretty big teams to lose in. Like we said before, Ohio State's a home game, USC's a home game. So that's a pretty favorable schedule in a modern Big Ten world where, okay, 10 games, it should be that. Their over-under's at 10.5. So you're assuming there's going to be a blip somewhere. Mm-hmm. If it's not Ohio State, if they beat Ohio State, then they're not losing two other games. So this is a tough one if you like win totals to kind of bank on that. But it's always asking too much to ask anybody to win 11 games or more. But this might be one of those ones that you might want to work, you might want to think about a little bit.
1: I mean, it feels like it would be too good to be true for Indiana to repeat what they did last year or even, you know, go 11-1 just because that's extremely hard to do. And Indiana is not sneaking up on anyone this year. I mean, last year, who thought Indiana was going to be 16-0?
2: They were 20th in the original, you know, rankings and stuff. But like, and it gets lost that they only lost one regular season game in Cignetti's first season. And that was one of the, we talked a little bit before about SEC Media Days and what was, you know, was coming out SEC Media Days. No one thinks that this is for real with Indiana. You talk to anybody in the SEC and they're like, oh, you know, that's just Indiana, whatever. No, this isn't going away. I mean, they reload. They've got the biggest living alumni. By the way, I've always shocked by this. Like, they've got the biggest living alumni base in America of any school. Like, Indiana graduates just apparently don't die. So it's by a lot, actually. So the money's no object. They've got the will. They've got the fire. They got the coaching staff. They're getting the players coming in. They might not win the national championship this year, but they should make a third straight college football playoff. This is not just some cutesy story that's just going to be like, okay, well, that was fun. Okay, you know, now let's all move on. And I think that was the problem with the SEC media days, is it wasn't that Alabama lost in the Rose Bowl. It's they lost to Indiana, and that offended their sensibilities to lose to a team like that. Well, we can't lose to Indiana. Well, yeah, you can, because they're good. Cignetti's still there. They still have the talent. He's still the best talent evaluator in the business. So this year, you're still going to see people doing things. And Indiana can still do the nobody believes in this thing because nobody does believe in them, and they just might do it again.
1: Well, also, Alabama fans are offended by absolutely everything unless they're winning a national championship. Like, Alabama fans are the most spoiled fans. And I guess for good reason, because with the run with Nick Saban,
2: Indiana fans right now.
1: What did you say?
2: Right now. So are Indiana fans right now.

0: for Curb Street and like me, really?
1: And
0: Like,
1: Pete Piutek, what do you talk to him
0: exactly.
1: about? Just the state of college football?
0: Pretty much, I tell them everything's going to be just fine and not to worry. Because actually, you hear about these. I'm the bad luck, bad jinx. I think I've talked to them. I think I've gone in there 3 times, and each of the 3 times, the week after, they had some like historically strange loss. So
1: So you're no longer invited back.
0: I'm no longer invited back. They like me down there because I always tell them nice things about Alabama. So, and they are real. They're the nicest people ever. It's just it's those. They're everyone's fun. They're all crazy fans, and it's just that's what that's fun.
1: That's Alabama for you.
0: It is.
1: Alabama football.
0: And so I'm
1: Pete,
0: telling
1: if
0: you're
1: we,
0: saying I'm in for that tomorrow night. Basically, is Alabama
1: yes,
0: talk.
1: you are.
0: I'll give them
1: You
0: my
1: are.
0: Red Elephants Club speech tomorrow night then.
1: Yeah, get that one fired up on the prompter. Pete, where does Indiana rank amongst the Big Ten? Are we going Ohio State, Oregon, Indiana? Are we going Oregon, Ohio State, Indiana? Are they even third?
0: The
1: Where
0: fact
1: does
0: that you're
1: Michigan
0: actually,
1: fall?
0: it's still crazy though, the fact that you're clumping them in and you're kind of doing it the right way where, okay, so you're in the top three. Good enough. I mean, like, it doesn't really matter. And actually, Indiana got, nobody made a thing of this. Indiana got hosed last year. They won the Big Ten championship. They got the number one seed. But because Miami ended up winning, then Indiana had to play the higher seed, and Ohio State got the lower seed. So it didn't turn out to be
1: Right.
0: work out like this because Miami kept going. So it's actually better not to win the Big Ten championship. But you're right. Ohio State's offense is just unfair. Their defense is completely reloading, but it's Ohio State. It'll be just fine. But like that offense is ridiculously good. It is all NFL talent all across the board, and no one's stopping it. Oregon's get great. I mean, you want to talk about a quarterback room. Not only you have Dante Moore, who should be a New York Jet right now, Dylan Mayola, who's the Nebraska starting quarterback, who's coming back, is coming into this mix. And then they're just loaded up and down the board. And then Indiana's right there. So it's those three in the Big Ten. And then there is a big drop off after that. Now you're talking the USC's of the world. You are talking Michigan. There's just a clear cut divide there where maybe a USC can get to 10-2. I think Washington's good enough to get close. And then it's just a drop from there because there are so many teams now in the Big Ten. It is hard to stand out from the pack.
1: USC, are they not in that mix at all? Like, how many years can Lincoln Riley continue to kind of be just hovering around the top end of the Big Ten? Because you're right, it is. There's way too many teams in the Big Ten. There's way more than 10 teams,
0: Yeah, there's 18 teams
1: and
0: in a 10 team called the Big Ten. No.
1: it is super top heavy. And then there's some decent teams, and then it's just the cellar dwellers.
0: Iowa, yeah. Yes. Well, but that's the thing. Like, who? I'm sorry. But who's your cellar dweller? I mean, that's UCLA just
1: I was
0: went
1: going
0: and
1: to say
0: did.
1: UCLA.
0: Well, but here's the thing, and we'll get to them in a moment. Getting back to USC, is USC? They are good enough. But they're kind of in the same mode as like a Tennessee of the SEC, where USC is, 9-3 good. That's not good enough. You got to get to 10 wins to get into the college football playoff because the college football playoff committee is a bunch of record rankers, and it really is all about 10-2. So if you are USC, okay, you start with San Jose State, Fresno State, and Louisiana. Okay, you got your 3-0, and then you go to Rutgers. They host Oregon. And they host Oregon, they host Ohio State. So that's two big teams in LA that's going to kind of make or break their season. But they got to go to Penn State, they got to go to Indiana, and I think Wisconsin's going to be
1: Wisconsin,
0: a little
1: a little
0: better.
1: bit better,
0: It's
1: which
0: a
1: isn't saying a
0: landmine
1: whole
0: game.
1: lot.
0: Yeah, they're going to be more a lot more dangerous. So if you're looking at a USC and you got a win total of 8-5, okay, where are the four losses? All right, well, or let's even say Oregon and Indiana. Let's throw Penn State in there and give them one more and you're still probably all right eventually. But this is a team that it should win 9 games. It's got enough on offense and it's got a nasty enough defense. But like you said, if you're the USC head coach, get to the college football playoff at least.
1: Jordan Maiva, threw for almost 4,000 yards, 24 touchdowns, 10 interceptions last year. Like, those are pretty good numbers. He's got the arm talent. He's got

0: I mean, he's proven he can be a good quarterback in college football. What do you expect to see from him this year? Like, is there another step for him to take?
1: He's got to be even better, because they also were just absolutely loaded at wide receiver last year. You got a Mekhi Lemon. You've got so much talent with that group. It's just, and now Jaden Maiva is just really got to take his game up a few notches. He was great at UNLV. He was the right pick for the transfer portal. But if you remember, you know, think about the recent history of Lincoln Riley quarterbacks. I mean, it's been okay, but at least recently. But before, you know, the last couple of years, you had Caleb Williams, you had Jalen Hurts, you had Kyler Murray, you know, Baker Mayfield. You had these elite of the elite quarterbacks. And now that it's kind of slipped off just a little bit, and Maiva's just good enough where he can be right up there. But now he's got to be that Lincoln Riley caliber Heisman, you know, quarterback type of guy with this offense, with a shifting wide receiving core, which is really young but really good. And it's always been the defense under Riley where it's been okay, not good enough. But you're USC. You're supposed to be up there with the Ohio States and, you know, the Oregons of the world. You're supposed to be one of those teams that's mentioned in the national title hunt every year. And right now they're just missing just that little extra gear.
0: I want to know what's going to happen, what extra gear Penn State will have this year. We're going to have to take a quick break, Pete. Rocco Becht, a new quarterback coming into the Big Ten from Ohio State with Matt Campbell, going over to Penn State. James Franklin era is over. We're going to find out what Pete thinks of the Nittany Lions coming into this season. More Big Ten talk coming your way. This is BetMGM Tonight.
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25: I read this interesting story the other day, which was written by a colleague of mine, about why so-called, quote, admin nights are the new book club for busy adults. Now, I learned this is a term coined by journalist Chris Collin, who wrote about this life hack in the Wall Street Journal. An admin night is when people come together for a night, a fun night, while holding one another accountable to an assignment. The ones usually considered back burner tasks, the ones that you've been putting off. The person you choose to do an admin night with matters a lot because that's your accountability partner. That's what one person told us. People love the social aspect because it can bring these boring tasks to light, make them feel more fun, and where you go matters as well. You need to have enough space and hopefully not too many distractions. And again, don't forget to leave some time for fun. I'm Dr. Sanjay Gupta, helping you live a better life.
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1: Pete Futek, Kate Constable here with you on BetMGM Tonight. We're going to talk to Clay Harbor, former NFL player, a little later on in the show. About a half hour from now, he will join us.
2: We talked tight ends with him. Do you think that can we go in his wheelhouse here? You know, a little out of, you know, out of his wheelhouse and talk about tight ends with Clay Harbor.
1: You know, I think Clay would be okay talking about tight ends. He knows a thing or two about them.
2: Yeah,
1: he enjoys talking tight ends. Yeah, I mean, I would prefer to get his thoughts on like the offensive line, something like that. That would be a curveball for Clay.
2: I think he knows his stuff. He's an NFL guy. He knows it better than
1: For sure. Pete, you know your stuff. You run the website, publisher, owner of College Football News. You're cranking out articles all hours of the day and night. How many have you written this previewing this season?
2: I just got finished with all the 138th last night. So it's as close as I can get to the feeling of the last day of school. Okay, over. So now it's like my summer begins, and I'm actually later this year than I normally am. Usually there's, you know, busy doing other stuff, work stuff throughout the off season. But, yes, so 130 Indiana went up last night. We're good. So now it's all the fun stuff we get to write. So, all the, you know, predictions and bowl projections, everything like this. So I have all 138 teams, which I love equally, of course, swimming through my head at once. So it's all garbled at this point, but, yeah, it's boohoo, not exactly breaking rocks here.
1: I mean, that's pretty impressive though. 138. I don't know how you keep everything straight when you're doing 138 teams, especially with the transfer portal.
2: Yeah.
1: It just keeps it all in the brain. Yeah.
2: Well, it's quite seriously though, in the publishing business, like it used to be all magazines. You know, obviously every you know, be excited about the preseason magazines come out.
1: Yeah.
2: It doesn't work now because it's obsolete because of the transfer portal, because by the time you got to print these things in, you know, February, March, and by that time you have no idea what's going to happen in training. Nobody does depth charts anymore because everyone's afraid that, you know, the second you put out a depth chart, that means everyone's vulturing in on your backups and saying, hey, you know, come over and, you know, come here. So it is a more interesting, difficult world now to do. But no, the transfer portal though makes it fun. You know, it gives everyone a chance. It gives, you know, from forgetting the fact these are supposed to be college students and, you know, going to class and things, which, you know, gets lost. If you are a fan of a team, all of a sudden, you know, it's unfettered free agency and you need linebackers, go get linebackers. So it's and everyone has a quarterback now. So it is a far more interesting world than it was, say, 10 years ago.
1: Okay, so if we're talking transfer portal and quarterbacks, Rocco Becht going over to Penn State, former Iowa State quarterback, and Matt Campbell, former Iowa State head coach, takes over for James Franklin there. Penn State has been amongst the top of the Big Ten for a very long time. It's just Franklin could never win the big game, and that was the big knock on him. But for the most part, like, he would give you 10, 11 wins every year. It would just, he just couldn't get over. He couldn't beat Ohio State. He couldn't win those big games. Is Matt Campbell the answer for being able to win the big games? Or is it going to be still like the fan base at Penn State? How much of a leash are they going to give Matt Campbell?
2: So, you know, who's really, really, you know, good at winning the big games. Nobody. That's why they're the big games. Like it's hard to beat Ohio State. Nobody beat, you know, Ryan Day's got like an 87% winning percentage for a reason. It's because no one beats them. And so, like, look, yeah, James Franklin didn't win the super gigantic big game always. The dude got to the College Football Playoff Final Four 2 years ago, and he got totally memory and came within a bad Drew Aller throw of possibly getting by Notre Dame and playing for the national championship. So, like, he went from that to having a bad couple weeks and whacked. You know, so it's crazy how quickly they were ready to get rid of him. And I think he's going to be amazing at Virginia Tech. That was a great hire for the Hokies. And now, okay, you know, Matt Campbell, the thing about Matt Campbell, though, is you didn't exactly win the big games at Iowa State. I mean, you know, getting by your Hawkeyes every once in a while does not necessarily count as winning the big giant ones. Iowa State still has gone, I believe, I might get the year wrong, 1 year off or so, but like I think it's like 1952 in the Borderland Conference, or the Border Conference, was the last time Iowa State won a outright conference championship. I mean, it's insane that this program has had this struggle as much as it did. And he was good. You know, he's a very, very good head coach. But like you said, if you're Matt Campbell now, you've got to be great. Now, I think in this one window here, this could be really interesting because he's doing the modern era thing where when you hire a coach from a place, you get the coach and his top players. And they're bringing like, what is it, 25 or 30, something insane, Iowa State player top players over with him. So you already had a great base of talent there at Penn State in place. A lot of the guys stuck around, and now you're on top of that, a Rocco Beck, who's really good quarterback. You know, Carson Hansen is really strong running back for Iowa State. So you're getting all those good parts on top of the foundation you already have. That's pretty good Penn State team coming back here.
1: Well, I also think it's a huge positive that the coach and quarterback know each other, like coming over from the same place. 25 other transfers like this. It's not your typical, big time James Franklin type head coach gets fired. You bring over a new head coach and, you know, a quarterback that they don't know the system. Everything's brand new. You're implementing all new stuff throughout the offseason. And then they have to all gel together week one. Like this is basically half of Iowa State's team coming over. So in that aspect, I think they should be able to have some continuity a little bit more than other teams in those similar situations would be.
2: And the other key is depth. And that's the other part of the transfer portal side of things that kind of gets lost. Is everyone gets, you know, caught up in who's the big quarterback, who's the big splashy guy they just brought in. And really it's about who else, you know, can fill in the gaps, who is ready to go at a moment's notice. And that's, and sometimes if you can pay these guys enough and get the right guys, then all of a sudden you're not just bringing over Iowa State's best players. You're also bringing up the guys who, you know, kind of know the system enough where they can step in. So they did bring over a couple of redshirt freshmen who are going to build up in the system, who know the system, who know, like you said, know exactly how this is going to work and make and it better work right away for him, because that's exactly what Matt Campbell was being hired to do. So, and then you look at their schedule this year, and we talked about this before, and it's, I think you're nuts not to have this type of non-conference schedule, but Penn State, I mean, Marshall at Temple, Buffalo, that's pretty soft. You're not really doing your fans a solid here on this. And then you start out the Big Ten season hosting Wisconsin, who didn't go to a bowl game last year, at Northwestern. And then you're hosting USC, which is dangerous, but that's still a home game for you, at Michigan. We can talk about Michigan in a minute. I'm not sold that they're the be-all, end-all here. Week off, Purdue. So all of a sudden, if you're Matt Campbell and it's November, you could be 7-0, 8-0 before the finishing kick comes in. You don't play Indiana. You don't play Ohio State. You don't play your Iowa Hawkeyes, and you know, which is obviously great. So if you're missing Indiana, Ohio State, and Oregon, anything less than 10-2 in a college football playoff appearance for Penn State's not going to do.
1: Yeah, that is a pretty soft schedule.
2: Yeah.
1: Especially up front.
2: So where do you lose?
1: Even play up front.
2: Even if you lose at Michigan and even if you lose at Washington, you still go 10 because your finishing kick is Purdue at Washington, Minnesota, Rutgers at Maryland. That's a lot of teams that if you're college football playoff good, you should kind of roll through that. Maybe again, I think you lose at Washington. I'm scared for Washington, for Indiana too. That is a team to watch out for. But again, the whole point of Matt Campbell is to take this program places that James Franklin did it. And again, James Franklin took this program to the college football playoff Final Four. Now they did get the kids table games of Boise State to get there. But still, if you're finishing the college football playoff semifinals, you're doing something right.
1: So Penn State, the last week of the season, they play Maryland. Pete, I read there was a headline today as I was, you know, just scrolling through sports news and stuff that said Maryland's offense is going to be one that you're going to have to watch out for this season. I'm not going to lie, I didn't dive into the article.
2: Yes.
1: So I'm not Malik Washington, the quarterback over at Maryland. I kind of thought to myself, rolled my eyes, like, really? Maryland's offense is one that we really need to be scared of in the Big Ten this year? Is that facts or fiction?
2: Yeah. You have to worry about the Maryland offense. You do not have to worry about the Maryland defense. So
1: as it's been for last year, Maryland's
2: defense. A little while here. They are loaded. And Malik Washington is really good. Keeping him around was a key thing. And, you know, that's the thing about the Mike Locksley era is he can recruit. He's got a good starting 11 there on offense. But, man, getting the guys on defense just to hold up has just been tough. And they were good early on last year. And then it all fell apart fast. And, you know, Maryland was pretty good for a while. It was a solid bowl team. And that's really where Maryland's got to be set at, is just get to a bowl game this season. And that's not going to be easy for them. I mean, this is one of those teams that the one miss here or there, and there goes, you know, your bowl shot. And because there might be 5-7, you know, for them to go to UConn, I think they'll win that one. But they also have to go to they also deal with Virginia Tech, that James Franklin team. It's going to be a problem. Yeah. So that's kind of tough. They got to go to Nebraska, got to go to Ohio State. The rest of the schedule is not that bad. This should be a team that if they don't go at least 6-6, then yeah, I think there's probably a coaching change there next year.
1: I mean, that's Maryland. I just remember them being a team last year. It's like, you just bet the over because they're going to give up a ton of points. And their offense has been okay, where they're going to score a little too. So you get a little bit of both, but either way, it's just a high scoring game. It's, you bet the over on Maryland football games.
2: Well, they're fun. And that's the thing. I mean, if you're playing at UCLA at home to start season, so they get UCLA, Rutgers, Illinois, Wisconsin, and Penn State at home. So they get a bunch of teams that didn't make a bowl game last year. And those are a bunch of, if you're Maryland, you've got to think, okay, we have a week off before playing Illinois. You got to win that one. And then after that, they go to Purdue. So there's a stretch there. Rutgers, where Illinois is going to be tough, Purdue, Wisconsin. That's a lot of teams that you've got to at least think, if you're going to have a decent season, you got to win a couple of those games. And like you said, that their offense is going to be dangerous. But again, the defense is going to give a lot of points.
1: They don't have Michigan on the schedule. That's a team we haven't talked about yet. We're going to take a quick break. We're going to talk about Michigan, what we can expect from Bryce Underwood, and then power rank the top teams in the Big Ten. Pete, that's coming up next. This is Pete Putak, Kate Constable, Westwood One Sports, BetMGM Tonight.
3: Patriots training camp opens tomorrow. A.J. Brown arrives with enormous expectations. Can the star wideout be the missing piece for Drake May and the defending AFC champions? Westwood One Sports.
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1: We're going to put a bow on the Big Ten football conversation before we turn our attention to some NFL and talk to Clay Harbor about 15 minutes from now. NFL veteran, he's going to join the show, and we will talk NFL with him. But we got to finish up this college football and this Big Ten conversation. And the one team, Pete, that we have not discussed really much at all yet is Michigan. You have Bryce Underwood coming back under center. If he takes a step forward, you've got a pretty dang good quarterback on your hands. But I think with the bigger thing here is you have a new head coach in Kyle Whittingham coming over from Utah. And all he did at Utah, it felt like was win games, won 10 games last year, quite a few 10 win seasons. And his teams were always great in the trenches. So that's kind of similar with Michigan. Their offensive line, their defensive line have always been very good. They run the ball really well. Is this style of play with Kyle Whittingham going to change how we see Michigan this year or what they look like?
2: Yeah, it's going to be fascinating because with the whole last thing we talked about, you know, James Franklin not winning the big one. As good as Kyle Whittingham has been, and remember, this is Utah. This was not, you know, a traditional powerhouse until last 15, you know, ish years or so. But they haven't won a college football playoff level game for like 20 years. They had 1 year where I believe they won the Fiesta Bowl or one of the big bowls.
1: Sugar Bowl.
2: And Alabama. And so, but that's it. I mean, they haven't won a bowl game in like 10 years. I mean, they got to a bunch of Rose Bowls, but they just lost them. For years, Utah was one of those programs that always won its bowl games, but they never really won the big giant bowl games. So now you got Whittingham, who I believe is going to turn 67 as the season is. The guy's in great shape and, you know, can probably coach another 10 years without a problem. But he's not he's really sort of a steady hire because after the Sharon Moore era and the Jim Harbaugh era, which, you know, were both in their own separate ways, not defined necessarily by scandal, but certainly had a big part of it. You do have a guy in Whittingham who's going to come in and be just steady the ship a little bit more. You know, no nonsense guy. He's, you know, good guy, good coach, all that sort of thing. And so that's what you're going for first at a program that's undergoing a whole lot of changes. Now on the field, though, he's got to just tweak this just enough to get them to 10 wins again. And the problem is his main number one job was to keep Bryce Underwood around, to keep all the good players at Michigan as much as he could. He didn't bring over a ton of Utah players. Like we talked before about Matt Campbell and how he brought over half of Iowa State to play for Penn State. Well, that wasn't Whittingham here. He brought a couple of good parts here and there, but not enough to make them appreciably better to the point of being up there with the Ohio States, Indiana's, and Oregon's of the world.
1: But all Michigan cares about is beating Ohio State, right?
2: Always. Yeah. Well, they've done that, but
1: they have done that. I mean, outside of last year, it was Michigan for a while that kind of took over that rivalry.
2: Exactly. And Ohio State did win the rivalry last year, and they got whacked early on in the college football playoffs. So, you know, whatever. So it's obviously the rivalry is what matters. And, of course, beating Ohio State will be mean a lot. But problem is that game's in Columbus this year. And to get to the college football playoff, as we're going to keep saying this over and over again, you know, the college football playoff committee only is going to take pretty much teams that go 10-2 from power conferences. If you 9-3, that seems to be the marker. Unless something crazy happens, it's hard for a 9-win team to get in. And if you're Michigan, it means you got to beat Oklahoma at home. That's week 2 against a loaded Sooner team that's really, really good. Because if you lose that game, you still have to go to Oregon. You still have to go to Ohio State. You still have to host Indiana and Penn State. That's in Iowa, which, you know, jokey, but that's still a dangerous game for Michigan. So it's going to be hard to get to 10 wins if you don't win that Oklahoma game early on.
1: I mean, I think there's a world in which Michigan could go 8-4. Like that wouldn't be totally out of the question.
2: Oklahoma, you lose to Oklahoma, Oregon, Ohio State, Indiana. Yeah.
1: Yeah. That has to be one of the more difficult schedules in the Big Ten.
2: It's not easy. I mean, it's, you know, especially considering you're going on the road to play two of the three toughest teams in conference. They do miss USC and they do miss Washington, which is dangerous. But like you said, if the teams you're missing are Illinois, Maryland, Nebraska, Northwestern, Purdue, and Wisconsin, that you'd kind of like to play those teams rather than having to deal with some of these other ones. So that's why the BetMGM win total on them is eight and a half wins, because you're saying that you've got to get to obviously nine wins, and it's not really going to be what Kyle Whittingham might be. That's what they're banking on, though, is that he's just good enough to be good right away. But again, they didn't do a ton through the portal to make them appreciably better. And this is not a hire that you're going to have for the next 10 years. This is not one of those shot for the stars guys where you could see if you're taking a younger guy like Matt Campbell, or even if they took a James Franklin, which they weren't going to do, or if they went crazy and went after Lane Kiffin, which they totally should have done, but would have never done in 100 years. So with Whittingham, it's like, all right, we're going to keep this kind of safe and boring, and hopefully we come close, and God willing, we get to 10 wins and see what we can do in the college football playoff.
1: Pete, we have like a minute. We're up against the break here, but I want to get the Pete Futek top five teams in the Big Ten this season in order. One being obviously the top.
2: Ohio State is the best team going because that offense is just ridiculous. The defense, it needs to replace just about everyone, but it will be good enough in this week. Oregon is sheepishly put them at two. They are good enough. That is the team that's got to learn how to win the really big game. The crazy part about Oregon is the last 3 years, I want to say, they have not lost to a team that didn't play in the national championships. You're talking like losing to Indiana twice last year, losing to Ohio State the year before, losing to a Washington twice. You know, so they only have lost the super big games. And now they're even more talented, and they've got a guy who should have been the number two pick in the draft this year. Third best team out there going is Indiana, although they could probably easily be number two. They've got a lot of guys they got to replace. The fourth, I really like what Washington's bringing this year. I think this team they've been able to keep Damon Williams around. Very strong player. USC would be my number five team in there. With Penn State having a better record than the team will be, Penn State probably goes to the college football playoff. They're fringy top five, and Michigan up right around there as well.
1: All right, there you have it. Big Ten preview with the man himself, Pete Futek. Pete's sticking with us. I said that as if you're jumping off the line here. You're still with us.
2: Oh, I'm here. You're not kicking me. I'm three more hours of this. You get a lot of meat on your way.
1: Who is coming up next, though? Clay Harbor is going to join us, and we'll talk a little NFL with the former NFL veteran himself. That is next. Clay Harbor coming up right here on BetMGM Tonight.

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13: As a parent, when you send your kid off to school in the morning, you know that they're going to be learning, they're going to be spending time with their friends. But new study out of UCSF found adolescents are spending an average of 70 minutes of their school day on their phones. Now, some kids will say they need their phones to help with schoolwork, but this study found that they were spending the vast majority of their screen time on TikTok, Instagram, and Snapchat, not really apps that you're going to be turning to for homework help. Now, the study's lead author said, "Don't blame kids for using their phones at school. Teach them how to resist them. Focus on what they'd get by putting them aside rather than what you're taking away. Explain how phones could hurt their academic performance, and also remind them of this. Nothing takes the place of real face-to-face friendships." I'm Dr. Sanjay Gupta, helping you live a better life.
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